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3: News this hour from Town Hall. I'm Keith Peters in Washington. The U.S. and Canada are falling deeper into a trade war.
4: Each side is blaming the other for the collapse of negotiations. It led to new U.S. tariffs on $20 billion worth of Canadian goods. Canada retaliated.
5: They were offered quite a good deal last week. They chose to reject it.
4: Treasury Secretary Scott Bessent says Canadian Prime Minister Mark Carney rose to power on an anti-American, anti-Trump platform. Carney says there wasn't enough there to make a deal.
6: We did make some progress in recent weeks. And that momentum reversed.
4: Carney says the U.S. wants to dismantle the Canadian auto industry. Ontario Premier Doug Ford tells the AP former President Ronald Reagan would be throwing up if he knew what was going on. Ed Donahue, Washington.
3: Canada will announce retaliatory tariffs against the United States on Tuesday. Treasury Secretary Scott Bessent says the U.S. is imposing sweeping new sanctions on Iran, including a crackdown on countries that buy and sell Iranian oil.
5: Iran's enablers purchase, transport its petroleum. They facilitate the flow of its finances through exchange houses and free trade zones. They welcome Iran's flights and maintain registries on its behalf. They turn a blind eye to seaborne fuel transfers and overland transits. They condone illicit use of their banks, all the while concealing the extent of their complicity.
3: The sanctions aim to further cut off Iran's rest of the world economy after President Trump pledged last week to unleash an economic D-Day against Tehran. A mixed day on Wall Street with the Dow Jones Industrial Average up by 140 points, but the Nasdaq dropping 200, with the S&P 500 index lower by 21 points. More on these stories at townhall.com.
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8: Stocks drifted to a mixed close on Wall Street Monday. The S&P 500 index fell 0.3%. The Dow rose 0.3%. The Nasdaq Composite fell 0.8%. Technology stocks were the biggest weights on the market. Nvidia, which reports its latest quarterly results later this week, fell. Longer-term bond yields eased in the Treasury market. Oil prices fell. The listless trading on Monday kicked off a week packed with potentially market-moving events. The U.S. will release a closely watched report on inflation on Wednesday. The Fed's new chairman, Kevin Warsh, is set to deliver a speech on Friday. Damian Troisi, New York.
3: President Trump is moving toward imposing a new tariff on China to penalize Beijing for flooding the global market with underpriced goods. He's considering a 7.5% tariff. News and analysis at townhall.com. From Washington, I'm Keith Peters. The Houston Astros dismissed their general manager.
9: Dana Brown is out as Astros general manager, the team announced on Monday. Brown's contract was set to expire at the end of this season. Brown's responsibilities will be assumed by Astros assistant GMs Charles Cook, Gavin Dickey, and Connor Huff, and by senior advisor Jeff Bagwell. Astros owner and chairman Jim Crane will oversee baseball operations through the transition period. Houston enters Monday tied with the Rangers for first place in the AL West, despite having a record of 65-66. I'm Mike Reeves.
3: A growing number of colleges are offering three-year degree programs which cut a year off a traditional bachelor's with reduced credit. Advocates say these programs are a solution to the college affordability

0: Life can be messy, but you don't have to figure it out alone.
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7: So I used to play a song on this show called Aloha Friday. And the whole idea was on Fridays, you didn't really work until the following Monday. And I'll be honest with you, as a Monday, I'm looking at, it's not Aloha Friday, but it's NVIDIA Wednesday, where the market is obsessed with the AI trade. What's going to happen? They're going to talk about circular deals. They're going to talk about NVIDIA raising prices 15% to protect their margins. Is that going to come back and bite the hand that fed them, so to speak? Because everything's going so well, but Wednesday is the day that we're going to be paying attention. And then Friday, we get Chairman Warsh, Fed Chairman Warsh in Jackson Hole. If you've ever been to Jackson Hole, it's kind of a dump, unless you're a cowboy or an economist. You go to a bar in Jackson Hole, and I've been, and I'm embarrassed to tell you this. At the bar, they have saddles that you sit in instead of bar stools. And for 1 second, it's the coolest thing that you've ever done, sitting in a saddle and having a beer.
8: Where's the beef?
7: And then you're like, oh, crap, this is the way of living here. Let's talk about what happened on Wall Street today. Not bad. Not good. The S&P 500 was down 0.25%. The Dow was down 0.25%. The NASDAQ, let me correct that. Go back in time. The S&P 500 was down 0.25%. The Dow was up 0.25%. The NASDAQ was down 0.75%. The Russell 2000 down 0.75%. The VIX, the volatility index, was lame. Nothing going on, which brings the question of what when that spikes. Maybe higher oil prices, maybe election fears on Republicans versus Democrats in the next 60 days. Don't know. But when it spikes, a lot of people are expecting a down market. Gold was higher nicely throughout the morning, but late it started to give back some of those gains.
8: That's gold, Jerry. Gold!
7: I'm not a betting man with your money. But if you were to say, where do I think gold goes to this year? That's a really good question. I think it can get to 5,300 by the end of the year. It's at 4,700 now. Some people think if it gets to 5,300, next thing it does is go to 6,000. Would I own a ticker symbol like a GLD? I would if I was fearful of what's going on in America. Today, I'm looking at some names. I see Target's continuing to break out, up $4 today, up to $169. Meta was up $9 to $559, up 1.6%. Disney continues its recent hot streak, up $2.83 to $110. Alphabet up $2.84 to $344. Apple up $1 to $310. So I look at those numbers and I go, not a bad day. Why was the NASDAQ down 0.75%? It's because Qualcomm was down 2.2%. And SanDisk was down 6.4%. Micron was down 5.8%. So the semiconductors had a rough go of it. With that said, NVIDIA's had 7 bad days in a row. And they're expected to report earnings on Wednesday after the bell. How are they protecting their margins? What's the deal with SpaceX all about? Let's talk a little circular financing. And once we get through that, the stock has 20% upside. But I'll be honest with you, I'm now looking at NVIDIA as 15 to 20% most in a year, unless something spectacular happens. More like 10 to 15% would be great

0: 5 to 10% if there's a dividend or buybacks, I'm okay with. But NVIDIA is a big company. And a lot like Large Marge from Pee Wee Herman's Big Adventure, when you're a 250-pound trucker, it's tough to become a 500-pound trucker. But if you're 150, it's easy to become 200. 200 becomes 250, 250. Like, you see, like big numbers start getting in the way. We both have known some heavy people in our lifetime, but $5 trillion market cap is probably the heaviest you've ever seen.
1: It's only a wafer thing.
0: I can't eat a bite. Maybe the greatest scene in movie history with the British, somewhat Canadian sense of humor of feeding a man to the point that he explodes from overeating. A waffle thin mitt. Monty Python. Semiconductors remained at the center of the weakness throughout the session today. The Philadelphia Semiconductor Index was down 2.7%. NVIDIA was down 2.9%. But again, it's all about Wednesday. Talk to the elbow because the hand's not listening until Wednesday. Caterpillar was down 2%. Boeing was down 1.7%. Boo! So there's some related weakness in industrials. They're all supposed to be winner winners. They're not doing it. But Walmart, I told you last week, it's down 23% from its all-time high. Buy, buy, buy, buy, buy. To get a blue chip name that you can hold till the day you die that pays a little bit of a dividend with a little bit of growth, listen to my Friday show. I talk about it. My recent Friday show. Do I like Walmart? No. You know what I love about Walmart? Every Christmas until the internet came along, and then through many of those Christmases, on Thanksgiving, you'd be like settling down and going, oh, too much turkey and stuffing and potatoes and gravy. Oh.
2: My belly.
0: And then you'd turn on the news and you'd see people literally trampling over other people, pushing people over, stealing a TV from someone's hand because they got a cheaper deal at Walmart. That's what I love about Walmart. It's culturally indoctrinated into all of us to know, like, people are crazy there. Alphabet was up 80 basis points today. Meta Platforms was up 1.66%. So they did well. A decline in oil prices provided a favorable backdrop for many consumer and other oil-sensitive stocks. Oil closed 2.4% lower because the sanctions that Bessent and Trump administration threw out, maybe it gets around talking. They called us bullies. You think? Treasury Secretary Scott Bessent outlined plans targeting Iran-linked entities, brokerage networks, shadow fleet vessels, and several critical sectors, while also warning of potential consequences for countries that continue to cooperate with them, except for China. So it's like, my dog's going to bite you really bad, but he might lick you because he thinks you have pudding in your hand. Like, woohoo! So economic sanctions don't mean much if we say, oh, but China can do whatever they want with Iran. Year to date, the Dow's up 11.1%. That should be a little, I want to celebrate you, baby. I want to celebrate our love. 11.1% is great. NASDAQ's up 11.8%. The S&P 500 up 11.8%. The S&P mid-cap 400 up 15%. And the Russell 2000. I love you, Russell 2000. Russell 2000 is my Sydney Sweeney.
3: Johns are passed down. My Johns are blow. I love my blow Johns.
0: Not really sexy in my mind until, oh boy, okay. Russell 2000 up 20.7% year to date. Gold climbed to its highest level in more than 3 months. I think it has more upside to go as Wall Street is getting googly eyes over US debt. Tech stocks, I think you have earnings and margins on their side. Again, Wednesday is the big day with NVIDIA. I would almost say take tomorrow off. Don't listen to the show if you don't want to. Come back Thursday morning. We saw the equal weight S&P 500 funds crossed $100 billion in assets this year. So people are starting to think life without the Magnificent Seven. NVIDIA notified server partners today of AI chip price hikes up 15% for next year. The market shift resembles the post-World War II era, and bond yields have room to go higher, so says Morgan Stanley. They're making a pretty big call. The era of falling interest rates that dominated markets from the early 1980s through 2020 may be over. That was the greatest period of investment ever because of falling interest rates. Not because Rob Black's smart, not because you got in the market and ooh, everything worked out, but because interest rates went lower. And now Morgan Stanley is saying, you know, that may have been as good as it gets. From roughly 1982 through 2020, falling inflation and falling interest rates created an incredible tailwind for stocks and bonds. 10-year treasury yield went from about 15% in the early days, 1980s, to below 1% in the during the pandemic. That was nearly a 40-year bull market in bonds. And Morgan Stanley is saying it's over. September 12th, I'm going to reveal most of my new stock picks. It's a wealth preservation retirement planning event with CFP. Ryan Ignacio and Julie Chan O'Rourke. She's going to be my family's CFP in about a year, year and a half when my CFP retires. So come out and learn about wealth preservation retirement planning. September 12th, 10 to noon, Lafayette Library on Towson Library. It's right off the highway. It's super to get, easy to get to. Sign up at robblackshow.com. Got the most magnificent show ever for you today. At the end, you might cry. It's so good. See you.
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0: Thanks for listening to the show. Couple thoughts to kick off this segment. Your dollar has lost 53% of its purchasing power over the last 30 years. That is not an anomaly. That's the system. Inflation is not just a number. It's a silent thief. That's one of the reasons people want you to invest in real assets. So let's say 30 years ago, a Coca-Cola at a vending machine cost a buck and a quarter. Today, it now costs $3. Inflation, it's a silent thief. When I was, good golly, maybe 7, 8, 9 years old, going to the pool during the summer, I would beg my mom for like a dollar for candy and 50 cents for a soda. And when the pool was on recess or break, you know, the lifeguard blows the whistle, kids go sit on the sidelines, I'd have a Coke and like cherry sours or something. Inflation is dirty, dirty, dirty. 53% loss sounds shocking until you invert the mechanism, which is a currency that gained purchasing power for decades would reward hoarding and make debts progressively harder to repay. That's not what most people want to understand. They just see the inflation is like, ouch, every single year as it marches on. Other thoughts on money and the economy and stocks is Mark Newton. He works at Fundstrat. He was on CNBC today and he says oil could revisit $100 and pressure stocks. The threat is short term, but it could make September and October trickier for markets. I'm not one who plays into the September, October markets are vulnerable theme, but it is a theme. But I want to own great companies and I want to buy them on dip. So I'm not spooked. Should I have a little more cash going into September, October? The spookiest months. So crude could make one final push towards 100, 110. That's the thought. Higher oil may become a problem for stocks in September, October. That's an idea. And energy and materials remains short-term longs, while metals could benefit if real rates pull back. If you have no clue what I just talked about, consider working with a financial planner. I have an event coming up, and sorry I had to cancel my last pints of portfolio, but I had a in-law who's had a stroke, and it's putting a little time constraints on me as far as availability, but I'm here. So I have a big event coming up on the 12th in Lafayette. It's live at the library. Sign up for Wealth Preservation Retirement Planning event at robblackshow.com. It's coming up on the 12th of September. The average age of a millionaire in the United States is, take a guess. Is it 39, 45, 49, or 59? If you said 59, you win. Ding, ding, ding, ding, ding, ding, ding, ding. How did the average age of a millionaire hit 59? Typically doing 14% saving rates in their 401k plan. That's it. That's the way the average millionaire got their millions. Saving 14% of their salary in their 401k until they're 59. Fidelity said there are now over 595,000 accounts worth more than $1 million. It's a lot. It's not that much, but it's a lot. And I'm proud of you. So the average Joe Blow got rich from a 401k. That's all I'm asking you to do. The S&P 500 earnings per share growth is coming from both top line growth and margin expansion, which continues to support the bullish argument at this point in time. I pride myself on being sober, and this is a sober look at the markets when it comes to earnings expectations. Not always sober on the drinky, drinky, drink, scotchy, scotch, scotch in my belly, belly, belly. Actually, about 20 years ago, 15 years ago, I decided no more hard liquor. No more. Ooh. I know. I'm your hero. Did you know that? Probably not. Let's talk about some other things that we saw out there today as far as numbers and thoughts. Retirees are scheduled to receive more than seven times as much in Social Security benefits than what they themselves pay in taxes. Adding the employer payment and adjusting for inflation and interest, it's still 133% as much. What we're putting in versus what we're getting out isn't right. And that's one of the problems with stock market right now is we're looking at our debt. Social Security benefits far exceed the taxes. Far. And on a chart, it looks parabolic. When retirees are scheduled to receive more than seven times as much in Social Security benefits than what they themselves paid in taxes. Ouch. That is what I would refer to as a broken and stupid system. Seniors making six figures receive over a third of all Social Security benefits. Wait, what? So if you're wealthy and you created wealth in your lifetime, you still clean up on the Social Security benefits, which is something I get because my Social Security benefits are nice. But I've got enough assets that if they were to say, Rob, we'll give you whatever you put in back in tax rebates because we know that you're going to take out more than what you put in, I'd say deal. But are Republicans and Democrats aren't the smartest people on the planet? Is that fair to say? Oh, no, my president is the smartest president on the planet. My Democrat senator is the smartest person on the planet. Like, we disagree.
10: Washington's made things worse.
0: You too, Obama. Have you seen what the national debt has done since 2000? Most of it has been problematic with the Bush administration, Bush Jr. and Trump administration, as far as cutting taxes and spending, creating thus more deficit. I've got a wealth preservation retirement planning event in Lafayette on September 12th, 10 to noon. It's my only event now left on the seminar calendar for the East Bay. I'm going to decide later if I'm going to do any in the next year, but this might be your last chance to see me in the East Bay wealth preservation retirement planning, bringing a couple CFPs, including my own personal CFP. It's the John Tatson Library. Super easy to get to. Great and easy parking. It's one of my favorite places to speak. It's lovely. It's clean. It's all the things you want. Free, but sign up today at robblackshow.com. If no sign up, you can't get in. It's robblackshow.com. I'm Rob Black.
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14: This is Albert Moeller for townhall.com. The most amazing development on the American political landscape right now is the emergence of socialism. Yeah, I said it. Socialism. Just recently, CBS News launched a major investigative study looking into political support for socialism. Among the key takeaways are the fact that among those who identify as Democrats, 58% have a positive view of socialism. Only 32% of Democrats said they had a positive view of capitalism. It gets worse. Among respondents with a college degree and even higher, 71% say they have a positive view of socialism. The most obvious influence over these students is leftist professors teaching leftist ideologies. The culture of elite education is teaching university students wrong lessons about the economy, and it's doing so in so many different ways. Students' increasing support for socialism shows it, as do the polls. It's a seismic development when you think about the future of civilization and the future of the United States of America. I'm Albert Moeller.
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18: I'm Charles Payne, and this is the Fox Business Report.
19: The major averages finishing mixed on Iran tensions, the U.S. threatening to deal a major economic blow to the country with fresh sanctions against the regime and its trading partners. Oil prices fell amid new U.S. sanctions on Iran, with West Texas Intermediate crude settling around $85 a barrel. Tech stocks leading the declines and dragging the tech-heavy NASDAQ lower on worries that the frenzy around AI technology is sending prices too high and that the huge demand for AI chips won't be sustainable if they don't produce enough profits. Chip giant NVIDIA has been a tremendous winner of the AI boom, and its earnings report will be released after the bell on Wednesday. Its results could dictate the next move for AI-related stocks. Its shares fell 3%. The Dow up 140 points, the NASDAQ lower by 200, S&P 500 down 22. That's your Fox Business Report. I'm Hillary Barsky, invested in you.
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0: Holy mackerel. Did trade talks with Canada go all wrong? We were oot in a boot.
21: Take off, you hosers.
0: Canada sees little chance of resuming talks with Donald Trump before the U.S. midterm elections. U.S. midterm elections. You don't think in your mind that Iran's going, you know what? We keep being a jerk to the United States until November. He gets a landslide against him. Maybe he negotiates a little bit better so he doesn't get censored or impeached by the Democrats in Congress. I don't know. But I'm seeing Canada saying, we're not going to talk to Donald Trump anymore until after the midterms. You basically saw Kushner talk with Hakeem Jeffries over the weekend, and political commentators are saying Republicans now they're going to get routed. We don't have a great economy. We have high inflation. We have a market of winners and losers, with the haves winning and the have-nots losing.
22: That's enough. Put down the mic.
0: So Prime Minister Mark Carney may have done the politically savvy move by saying, you know, we're not going to do what you want us to because we know you're under political pressure now. Your party is. Maybe not you, lame duck president. But Canada is one of the few countries to fight fire with fire and said, okay, you put tariffs on us, we're going to put tariffs on you. And it's expected that 90,000 Canadian jobs are at risk if the new US tariffs persist. Tariffs are often talked about as though they're a tax paid by someone else. Ultimately, tariffs create winners and losers on both sides of the border. U.S. companies may benefit from protection, but consumers and businesses can also face higher prices. Nancy Pelosi, don't you wish you had her stockbroker? Nancy Pelosi just filed up to $13.5 million worth of new stock trades, including buying up to $12 million of Bloom Energy.
1: Oh, my, my, my.
0: Fan of the show, she owns Bloom Energy, and she created wealth out of that one stock. And every time she asks me about it, I'm like, I don't follow it. It's got a lot of risk. It's not my ideal play. Whoa, I was wrong. So Nancy Pelosi bought 15,000 shares of Bloom Energy, 10,000 shares of Intel. I think it's fair to say those are probably good investment ideas for the next 6 to 12 months because she's buying leaps. $5 million of Bloom Energy, not the greatest company on the planet, not the greatest financial statement. But when you're a politician and you get to say, let's go take a look at this bill, who's going to win this one? So the transaction involves options, hedges, portfolio management. Bloom Energy and Intel are both connected to the enormous investment being made in the United States AI infrastructure and energy. I don't know how old Nancy Pelosi is, but let's just say her and Moses used to play together in preschool. Her and Father Time used to hang out in high school.
3: Behave yourself.
0: Why is she, my point being is, why is she buying $13.5 million of, not a speculative stock, but this isn't granny stock. I'm not saying this is like, you know, buying crack cocaine and experimenting for the first time. But she's 80 plus years old. Why buy $13.5 million of a growth stock? I'm on the air. Is what I do for a living. Thanks for everything you do to support me. The iPhone maker, Apple, is eliminating positions across teams responsible for Siri and the Vision Pro. Is it fair to say that the headset has been a flop? Apple is sending a pretty clear message. It's willing to cut people and redirect resources when a product or technology not working. Apple is billions of devices on consumer hands. Like, that's the best problem in the world to have. Many people around the world have a Google phone or an Apple phone or a Samsung phone. Yeah. China is starting to make some headway. That would be a tailwind, not a headwind. Apple doesn't need to invest in the next ChatGPT. It needs to make AI useful on the billion plus devices it already owns. So, is the Vision Pro dead? I honestly think it's probably going to lead to glasses, the research team there. But the idea of putting on a headset and hanging out with Mike, my producer in radio, and saying, Mike, I'm going to come over this weekend and watch the 49ers game with you. And he says, don't forget your headset. And the idea of him and I putting on headsets to watch 3D NFL games on his couch while eating Cheetos and soda. It doesn't sound interesting to me. Hey, dude, you have a headset? I got a headset. Whoa, look at this. We're like on the 50-yard line. So we have to figure out what's the application for these big old bulky things. It's not games. My kids love video games. They're not like clamor, like, dad, I need the AI headset. They have a Quest Pro. One of them does in his room. And on occasion, he'll update and he'll like look through it. But it's more curious to him than a must use. 8 hours a day that he uses on his phone, screen time. So the foldable phone's in the news. Early reports are suggesting Apple's foldable phone seems durable. But listen to this. deal breaker. I'm out. If this rumor ends up being true, not buying the foldable. I want a foldable. I got an 84 on my sleep score last night, and I didn't pull out my phone at any point in time to take a look at it. Woohoo! But when I do, it's such a small screen that I'm like, foldable would be nice. I'd have like a mini iPad in my hand. But reportedly, the Apple's foldable iPhone lacks Face ID and a telephoto camera, opting for a wide range camera. I'm like, nope, nope. If I'm going to spend $2,000, I want to take pictures of my kids with it. And for the record, I realize I have ugly children, but I want good photos of my ugly children. Now, my kids aren't hunched over and got warts and stuff all over, but I'm just trying to let you feel good. Yeah.
3: I don't even know what that means, but I love it.
0: My kids are incredibly good looking. Can you imagine anything other than that for me? Probably not. So what do you think? If you don't get the best camera, are you going to get spend $2,000 on a phone that you're already spending $1,200 on a foldable phone versus $1,200 on a one with a better cam? I don't know. We'll see. I'd rather actually leave an iPad by my bed. I know that's the saddest thing you ever heard. You're like, don't you have a good woman to love you by your bed? No. But I have an iPad.
4: Awesome.
0: So, okay, let's talk about data center vacancy rates. They're just about 1% right now for the third consecutive year, and they're expected to remain near zero through 2028. Some tenants are already contracting for space that won't even be delivered until after 2028. This is one of the best pieces of evidence that the AI infrastructure boom isn't just about Wall Street hype. Companies are literally reserving data center capacity years in advance. NVIDIA reports Wednesday after the bell. Thursday morning is going to be my best show of the week. Just saying. Maybe my strategy show on Saturday where I could put some perspective on it, but you get the idea. NVIDIA isn't just selling the picks and shovels anymore. It's increasingly looking like it's helping finance the miners. That deserves attention because NVIDIA could potentially benefit from the success of the very AI companies that are buying their chips. There's going to be a lot of questions on that NVIDIA conference call. I think their stock's been down 7 days in a row now. Going in earnings, that gives me upside, not downside. If I were to play an option right now, ooh, tickle, tickle, tickle. Rob never talks options. I think short term might be just from the setup, might be interesting. Visa and MasterCard are in the news. A couple years ago, people thought cryptocurrency would disrupt Visa and MasterCard. This is a great reminder. It didn't happen. Wall Street's often much better at predicting what will be disrupted than figuring out when or whether it will actually happen. Visa and MasterCard have enormous networks, relationships with banks and merchants, and decades of infrastructure behind them. Sometimes the supposed disruptor doesn't destroy the incumbent. It simply becomes another source of growth for it. California-based startups have raised a record $366 billion in venture capital so far this year. That's more than three times the rest of the country. OpenAI and Anthropic alone accounted for more than half of that. California doesn't just participate in the AI boom. I own real estate in California. And you know what? That AI boom is going to drive my real estate higher. The roof is on fire. Well, the price of the roof is on fire, but not literally on fire. I think I'll be okay. It's capturing a huge percentage of the money flowing in. California is on the AI boom. Big money creates big opportunities. Big children create big toilet clogs. Big money creates big opportunities. And occasionally big bubbles. My favorite bubble, Mr. Bubble. But just as I'm saying AI is helping the Bay Area, don't count out New York. New York City added more than 30,000 tech workers since 2022. It's now bigger than the Silicon Valley story. The technology industry is becoming less geographically concentrated. So I think I have one last push in my real estate prices that are ridiculous. Or as we in savvy media world say, ridiculous.
15: I like the way you say that.
0: StarCloud is developing satellites designed to run AI inference in orbit, and they've raised $250 million to pursue the idea. AI is forcing entrepreneurs to rethink where computing should happen, because a lot of people in Texas, a lot of people in Delaware and Maine say, we don't want data centers, so put them in space. And then maybe ET phone home says, get the data centers out of here. 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
8: With SR News, I'm Keith Peters in Washington. The United States and Canada have fallen deeper into a trade war. New tariffs are expected to raise prices for products in both countries. Each side is blaming the other for the collapse of negotiations in Washington late Friday. That's led the U.S. to impose 50% tariffs on $20 billion worth of Canadian goods, and Canada setting September 8th as the start of its retaliatory penalties. Treasury Secretary Scott Bessent has announced a new round of sanctions aimed at Iran. At a news conference Monday, he also warned every country that does business with the Islamic Republic to sever those financial ties or face retaliation from the United States. The sanctions aim to further cut off Iran from the rest of the world economy. On Wall Street, the Dow by 140 points. More details at srnnews.com.
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10: The rule of 72. At some point in your life, you're going to hear about this and you're going to go, ooh-wee. The easiest investing formula you'll ever learn. If I told you there was an investing formula that you could learn in about 30 seconds, you can use without a financial calculator or an abacus. I have an abacus. I'm really good with it. If you ever want to do an abacus war, let me know. I'll put up while I make you shut up.
11: I'm very important.
10: I drink many bottles of scotch. So I'm very, very important. But if you need to explain to your kids without putting them to sleep, teach them about the rule of 72 and maybe they'll become intrigued by money. As intrigued as I was at potentially kissing a girl or holding her hand when I was 15, when I heard about the rule of 72 at 18, I'm like, shh, women, shh. This is exciting. It might be one of the most useful little tricks in investing. You don't need an MBA. You don't need a Bloomberg terminal. You don't need to understand beta, alpha, standard deviation, Sharpe ratios, or any of it. You need one number, 72. 72 divided by your expected annual return equals approximately how many years it takes your money to double. That's it. If you think you can earn 8% a year, divide it by 72 and you get 9 years. You double one year in 9 years. But if you can get 10%, a little bit better than 8%, you double your money in 7.2 years. If you get 12%, you double your money in 6 years. The rule of 72 gives you a quick way to understand the power of compound growth. And once you realize, once you've invested a dollar and it doubles in 7.2 years, that one becomes two. And then 15 years later, two becomes four. And then 22 years later, four becomes eight. And then 30 years later, eight becomes 16. And you just put one little dollar in 28 years ago. And look how she grew. I'm so proud of you.
13: Oh, how sweet.
10: That's typically when I go dumpster diving. I know you're saying, that's your hobby. Some people like to climb mountains. Some people like to shoot animals. I like to dumpster dive.
14: All right.
10: And when I do, on occasion, I find like a small child or how shall we say, stuffed animal. I go, oh, how sweet. You can find some good stuff in the dumpster. So let's start with $100,000. That's a nice round number. It's better than that $1 becoming $32 example that I gave you. If you earn an average of 10% a year, which is typical on the S&P 500, 8% plus 2% dividends, if you reinvest them, you're in that 10% area. That means you're going to double your money in 7.2 years on the S&P 500. Now, again, there's some times where you look at the equal weighted versus the non-weighted index and you go, difference? But $100,000 becomes $200,000 in 7 years. 200 becomes 400 in 14 years. 400 becomes 800 in 21 years. 800 becomes 1.6 million, roughly under 30 years. You got to get your first 100,000, ladies and gentlemen. Did you notice something there? You ever watch those magic tricks on Instagram where they show you how it's done and you're like, oh, I never noticed that. But if you notice something, you didn't suddenly start earning a higher rate of return. You simply allowed time and compounding to do the heavy lifting. That's the magic. Your first 100,000 takes roughly 7 years to become 200,000. But once you have 800,000 invested, same return of 10% gets you $80,000 in 1 year. Holy mackerel. Your money eventually starts making more money. And then suddenly it's like Tamagotchis. It's like these little babies make their own life. Your money makes more money. It's like, woo! I would lose my mind at how my wife spends money if I didn't realize how much money I had and how my money makes little money. But she does, she's not a great spender. She's not really a great saver either. Maybe you'd say she's a great spender on volume. She's never met a coupon that she knew how to clip. So historically, the S&P 500 has produced roughly 10% annualized total returns over very long periods. Although the actual return in any individual year can be wildly different. So using the rule of 72, 72 divided by 10 equals 7.2 years. So if you could somehow earn 10% every year, your money would double every 7 years. So if you get a 3% rate of return, you only double your money in 24 years. That's why cash is trash. If you get 4%, it doubles in 18 years. If you get 5%, 14.4. 8%, 9 years. 10%, 7.2 years. 12% returns, you get 6 years doubling. They once asked financial planners, investment advisors, in a survey that I took, what rate of return would you take to get the hell out of the industry, sit at home, eat cheesy puffs and bonbons while sipping on an espresso martini? What rate of return would I take? 15%. I've averaged over 15% pretty consistently in my career, especially over time. Some years, whoa, that was 100%. And then you get those down years to like blend it in. I'm very, very comfortable doubling my money every 4.8 years. And it's crazy, ladies and gentlemen. So the rule of 72 works in reverse too. Rule of 72 isn't just about making your money double. It can also show you how quickly inflation can eat into your returns. 3% inflation, basically, you know, in 24 years, your dollar's cut in half. And those years were at 6, 7, 8, 9%. We've seen a couple of those. Not many, but we've seen a couple. $100,000. We need the purchasing power to adjust with inflation. That's why you invest, to get better rates of returns than historically inflation has given you or taken away from you. Anyhow and anyway, I'd buy that for a dollar. The rule of 72 is magical. I highly recommend you get compelled by it and talk to your kids about it. Markets don't deliver the same return every year. 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Your money makes money, that money makes money. And eventually, if you give it enough time, that money you made starts working harder than you do. And unlike most employees, it doesn't ask for a raise. 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You can find me online at robblackshow.com. 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
8: News this hour from Town Hall. I'm Keith Peters in Washington. The U.S. and Canada fall deeper into a trade war with new tariffs as talks collapse and blame is spread. Correspondent Bernie Bennett has more.
1: Each side blamed the other for the collapse of negotiations in Washington lately, leading the U.S. to impose 50% tariffs on $20 billion worth of Canadian goods, and Canada setting September 8th as the start of retaliatory penalties. President Donald Trump's import taxes will hit about 5% of what Canada ships to the United States every year, ranging from hockey sticks to tum-tum depressors. Prime Minister Mark Carney said Ottawa would respond with targeted tariff protection for industries exposed to the new U.S. duties, including some steel products. Bernie Bennett in Washington.
8: Adults are embracing the growing trend of colleges offering a reduced credit bachelor's degree in just 3 years.
3: 34-year-old Giles Sims was sick of getting passed over for jobs because he did not have a college degree and was often told,
18: on your skills assessment, you guys scored the same, so we went with the one that had the degree.
3: So the laid-off web developer turned to one of a growing number of three-year degree programs now being offered around the country. The new U.S. programs let students finish faster by completing as few as 90 credit hours instead of the typical 120 hours for a four-year bachelor's degree. Critics say the degrees cut corners. Giles says that the programs seem more tailored for a fast-changing job market. I'm Lisa Dwyer.
8: Crews have started to contain a wildfire in the Sierra Nevada foothills that destroyed more than 30 homes as it spread perilously close to neighborhoods in Reno, Nevada. Containment reached 27% and there was no new growth of the blaze. On Wall Street, the Dow by 140 points, the Nasdaq dropped 200, the S&P lower by 21. More details at townhall.com.
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8: Russia is facing a growing gasoline crisis as the war with Ukraine hits its domestic economy. Correspondent Ken Lorman reports.
20: Reports say fuel is available at just 28% of Russian gas stations after Ukrainian strikes damaged more than half of the country's refining capacity. Long lines rationing, poor quality gasoline, and fights at pumps are being reported even in Moscow. While Vladimir Putin calls the crisis non-critical, authorities are reportedly arresting or fining citizens who publicly complain, raising concerns about an even tougher winter ahead. Ken Lorman reporting.
8: European leaders joined President Volodymyr Zelensky in Kyiv for the 35th anniversary of Ukraine's Independence Day, while Russia's invasion, which began in 2022, pushed on. News and analysis at townhall.com. From Washington, I'm Keith Peters. An American driver dominated Washington's streets in a race celebrating the nation's 250th birthday. Correspondent John Scott reports.
21: Kyle Kirkwood captured the Freedom 250, earning his second IndyCar win of the season in front of the U.S. Capitol. President Donald Trump waved the green flag, adding a patriotic moment to the celebration. Kirkwood led 128 of 147 laps and finished more than 3 seconds ahead of Christian Lundgaard. Alex Below placed 20th. John Scott reported.
8: General Manager Dana Brown and the Houston Astros have mutually agreed to part ways. The team announced the move Monday when it was tied for first place in the AL West. Brown's contract was set to expire at the end of the season. Senior advisor Jeff Bagwell and assistant general managers Charles Cook, Gavin Dickey, and Connor Huff will take over Brown's responsibilities. More at townhall.com.
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4: Towards her BFA in creative producing at the Dodge School of Film and Media. I'm very proud of her. A whole carload of stuff into the dormitory. Hopefully we won't be doing that again anytime soon. But I was gone all last week and didn't get back in until late Thursday. And then spent pretty much Friday and Saturday meeting with people in my office. But I'm back now, and here I am now broadcasting live. But next Monday, there's a very good chance I will not be able to broadcast live again because I'm called for jury duty here in Santa Clara County. Yes, even lawyers get called for jury duty. And because of that, my whole week next week is blocked off. Nobody can book an appointment with me. Nobody can do anything with me until I know if I'm going to be needed at all by the court system to be a juror, or if I'm trailing from day to day to day until they finally tell me on Friday, oh, well, we don't need you. Thank you for your service, which would mean that I've spent a whole week waiting to hear whether or not they need me to come down. And in the meantime, I couldn't be meeting with anybody because I had no way to assure that they could book an appointment with me. So hopefully I either get called and dismissed, or else they let me know early on in the week that I'm not needed to come back later in the week and that my service is done. And then I can open up my calendar so that people can actually come in and meet with me. It's very difficult as an independent business person to get called for jury duty. Many people who work for companies, they actually, major companies, they often will get paid if they're called for jury duty, paid their regular salary, working for, even if they're going for jury duty. But when you're self-employed and you're the only one who can get the work done, there can be a problem there. And that's what I'm facing next week. So we'll see. If I'm called for jury duty, I will be rebroadcasting next Monday the very first show that I broadcast for Plan Your State Radio. It was back in May of 2018, which means I've been on the air over 8 years now here on KDOW 1220 AM. It's kind of hard to believe, but it's been over 8 years that I've been broadcasting this show. So if I'm not live next week, you'll be hearing my show from May of 2018, the very first show that I broadcast live for Plan Your State Radio. Now let me dive in, and I'm going to go back to my usual format today, which is questions and comments from around the state of California. And we'll start first with a very simple one from Los Angeles, California. Person says, I am the executor of, or I'm the trustee of a trust, and there is a pour-over will that goes with the trust, and I understand it needs to be lodged, which means filed, in the Los Angeles County Recorder's Office, not Recorder's Office, Probate Court. Not the Recorder's Office, the Probate Court, which is in downtown. So it has to be lodged in the Los Angeles County Probate Court within 30 days of the death. Is it easy for me to do on my own, or is it so complicated I need to hire an attorney? No, it's easy to do on your own. I would say you make a photocopy of it at a FedEx office or at home. You take it with you, you find where the court is, you go to the court, and you walk up, get in line, and you lodge or file the original pour-over will

0: with the clerk of the court, ask them to stamp the copy showing that they've received it. It'll be assigned a file number of some kind. I don't know what it is in LA County. Up here, it will have WIL on it for will. And that's what you do. That's how you lodge. You don't need an attorney to do that, but you're going to have to take time out of your day to go downtown to the probate court to file that. San Bernardino, California. What can I do if my father's estate was sold without my knowledge or any given notice by a sibling? My father left a will stating if the house was to be sold, if the house was to be sold, that his three children to receive 100% equal shares of the proceeds. This did not happen when my sister sold the house without any notice and kept the money to buy herself a new house. I would ask the question, how did the sister sell the house without given any notice? If there was a will, it sounds like it was going through probate there in San Bernardino County. And if she filed for probate in San Bernardino County and filed the will, she would have had to explain, where are these children that are named in the will? Why are they not listed? Why were they not given notice? All kinds of things. So there's a disconnect here. There's some information missing. If the house was in a trust, then a will stating it's to be divided equally between three children, that's not really the operative document. It would be the trust that would be the operative document. But if the sister took over as trustee of the trust and then just sold the house and pocketed the money, well, that's basically embezzlement. And that could even rise to the level of a criminal offense, meaning she basically took property that was to be shared and converted it to her own personal use. It's basically a form of theft. And it's not only a civil wrong, but it could very well be a criminal wrong as well. It could be a criminal charge as well, called embezzlement. So that's something that this person needs to get onto right away, see what the heck's going on. Okay, Chico, California. What are the steps needed in order to make a will? Well, I would say, says, my dad's dying. I want to make sure his wishes are met in the easiest way possible. Well, the easiest way possible is to go to the internet and look for California statutory will form. It's readily available. There's one that's available at the website of the California State Bar Association, calbar.ca.gov. You can find that downloaded. It can be filled out and then signed, dated, witnessed by two witnesses, and you have a will. I also have it available on my website under resources where it says statutory forms. One of the ones is the statutory form will, which can be used. It's a simple will. It's not intended to do anything fancy, but just direct where you want your property to go. But in many cases, it may be better than having nothing at all. But that's what I would advise this person to do. Get the California statutory will. You can get it done quickly. You can print it out. It can be filled out with your father. Get two witnesses in there who can witness your father sign. Have them sign that they watched him sign, and now you have a will. Okay, we're coming up on the first break of the show today. When we come back, I will continue with more Plan Your Estate Radio. This is estate planning attorney Bob Bergman. Good to be back here in San Jose, even though Orange County was very nice. And we'll get back to you after the first break today.
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9: This is Albert Moeller for townhall.com. The most amazing development on the American political landscape right now is the emergence of socialism. Yeah, I said it. Socialism. Just recently, CBS News launched a major investigative study looking into political support for socialism. Among the key takeaways are the fact that among those who identify as Democrats, 58% have a positive view of socialism. Only 32% of Democrats said they had a positive view of capitalism. It gets worse. Among respondents with a college degree, an even higher 71% say they have a positive view of socialism. The most obvious influence over these students is leftist professors teaching leftist ideologies. The culture of elite education is teaching university students wrong lessons about the economy, and it's doing so in so many different ways. Students' increasing support for socialism shows it, as do the polls. It's a seismic development when you think about the future of civilization and the future of the United States of America. I'm Albert Moeller.
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0: Hi, welcome back to the second segment of the show today. So, let's move on with some more questions and comments. from around the state of California. All right, from Pinole, California. Pinole, California. Does being removed as the trustee of a trust also remove you as the executor of a will if you were named as both? Okay. Okay, let's see. The trust had a property that was closed in 2019. There will be a Roundup lawsuit that I filed. I'm not sure if I should file for letters as an executor because I was never taken off as executor, only the trustee, if that makes sense. It actually doesn't make sense. If there was a Roundup lawsuit, I'm assuming that means that the person who died may have been injured as a result of Roundup and might have, maybe there's a wrongful death lawsuit or something like that. That typically is going to be filed in a probate estate. It would not be part of a trust. So if you were named as the executor, you'd be the appropriate person. Even if you were removed as the trustee of the trust, you would, and you're still named as the executor, you'd be the one to handle it in the probate as the executor. Hopefully that is clear as mud, but that's what happens when sometimes things do not turn out the way people expect. And that could be the case here. Joshua Tree, California. What can I do? I have my parents' trust documents, but neither of them ever signed them before they passed. They left two properties. The titles or deeds to the properties are under both their names as trustees of the trust that they never signed. Would a trust petition most likely work in our favor? The only living heirs are myself, my brother, and my son. Well, the short answer is, if the properties are titled in the name of a trust that was never signed, then that means those transfers are not really valid transfers if the trust didn't exist. There's an outside chance you might be able to go to court and argue that this trust that they never signed, they intended to sign because they transferred properties into their names as trustees of that trust. But I think the more likely result will be that you have to probate their estates and as part of that, request that the properties be pulled back into their estates in order to go through the probate process to eventually be turned over, in this case, probably to the two siblings, not the two siblings and the son of one of them. That would be my take on that. Okay, Atascadero, California. My father passed before his wife, who was my stepmother. Now my stepsister is trying to take the house and all the property. How can I find out if I have any rights to my father's property? Well, there's a lot of things to unpack in this. There's a lot of things we don't know. For example, was the house just in your father's name, and was it separate property separate from the marriage that he had with your stepmother? If that's the case, when he passed away, you would be entitled to split the house with your stepmother. Your stepmother, as the surviving spouse, would be entitled to half. You, assuming you're the only child of your father, would be entitled to half of the house as well. That's by operation of the laws of intestate succession, or intestacy, as we call it. But if your father had his wife, your stepmother, on the title with him as joint tenants or as as community property, something like that, that would mean the property passed to your stepmother 100%. And that would mean that if your stepsister is her only heir, she probably would be entitled to everything at that point. But it's not as clear as that. A lot of it might have to do with whether or not your stepmother raised you as a stepson, raised you from a child, as opposed to became your stepmother later in life. So there's a lot of moving parts in this question, and there's a lot of answers or a lot of questions that I don't have answers to, so I can't really address. But that's kind of an issue right there. Yuba City, California. If money from a house that was sold was supposed to go into a trust, then split into two sub-trusts, but one person went in and cleaned out the trust, is that legal if the other person didn't get permission or sign for it? Trust has two brothers, I'm one of them, and the money that came from their mother's house who passed away. It was stipulated the money from the house was supposed to be split between the two brothers, but my brother went in to the account and took all the money. Okay, well, that's basically theft right there. And you may have to file a police report, and you might have to certainly go after your brother for your share. If there's legal documentation that says you're supposed to get half and your brother took 100% of it, that's basically stealing. It may or may not be a criminal case, but it's certainly a civil matter, and you could take your brother to court for your half and also request that the court order him to pay all of your fees and costs. You might even be able to get attorney's fees awarded for that. Okay, let's flip over. Okay, I'm going to skip over those. Those take a little bit longer to answer than I have left in this segment. Okay, Concord, California. Three people owned a property as joint tenants. One joint tenant had her daughter as the conservator of her estate. The daughter changed the deed to tenancy in common, and then the conservatee, the mother, died, and the daughter filed succession to determine primary residence. That petition was the only notification the joint tenant received. Will the daughter gain her mother's share as a tenancy in common? Answer, probably yes. If it's a tenants in common issue and the daughter is the only heir of the mother, she would receive her mother's share. Follow-up question, will she have the power to force the remaining two joint tenants to sell the house so she could take the one-third share? Answer, yes. It's called a partition action, and she could go to court and ask the court to order that the property be sold so she can get her one-third interest. And this is what happens when people do self-help things. Okay, that's the end of the second segment of the show today. When we come back, there'll be more Plan Your Estate Radio. This is your host, estate planning attorney Bob Berkman.
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23: With SRN News, I'm Keith Peters in Washington. Treasury Secretary Scott Bessent has announced a new round of sanctions aimed at Iran. At a news conference Monday, he also warned every country that does business with the Islamic Republic to sever those financial ties or face retaliation from the United States. The sanctions aimed to cut off Iran from the rest of the world economy. Crews have started to contain a wildfire in the Sierra Nevada foothills that destroyed more than 30 homes as it spread perilously close to neighborhoods in Reno, Nevada. Containment reached 27%, and there was no new growth of the blaze, which has held steady at about 23 square miles since Sunday. On Wall Street, a mixed day as the Dow was up by 140 points, the Nasdaq dropped 200, the S&P 500 lower by 21. More details at srnnews.com.
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0: Welcome back to the third segment of the show today. Okay, let's go to San Francisco now. A trust beneficiary has asked for a copy of a trust prior to an amendment and restatement of the trust. So, I'm the beneficiary of a trust that's been amended and restated. Can I ask for copies of the trust executed prior to the amended and restated trust? Short answer is, yes, you can ask. Longer answer is, you can ask, but you're not entitled to them, because they're no longer the operative trust document. So the second question is, if the trust was created by a husband and wife and the husband dies, does part of the trust become irrevocable? The answer is yes, no, or maybe. And I say that because without knowing what the actual terms of the trust are, you can't tell just by the fact that there was a trust that was executed by both a husband and wife, you can't tell from that fact whether or not some part of the trust has become irrevocable due to the death of the husband. That depends on whether it's what I call a more basic trust, which is one spouse dies, everything passes to the survivor who now owns everything outright, and there's no irrevocable trust, or whether the trust requires a split and distribution of some or a portion of the husband's share into an irrevocable trust for the benefit of the wife or others, or whether the trust permits the surviving wife to direct some or all of the husband's share into an irrevocable trust, typically for the benefit of the wife. There's no way to tell from just the fact that there's a joint trust whether or not any part of it becomes irrevocable due to the death of the husband. Anaheim, California. Beautiful Anaheim, where I was a week ago today. I was down in Anaheim because we actually stayed at a hotel near Disneyland, one that we used to go to when my children were younger, because they had spacious rooms and they provided breakfast and all kinds of things. So we went back there and we got to have breakfast again. It was kind of nostalgic. It had been several years since our kids were of an age that we were there. The last time we were there was before COVID, so that's been a while ago now. But in any event, Anaheim, California. So let's see. How do I set up or modify a trust my parents made as part of a family trust, but there's no legal trust documents? Okay, my parents had a family trust. It says I get my inheritance under a trust with my name over a four-year period. The money was for my health, maintenance, and education at the trustee's discretion. Now, there's no instructions for actually setting up my trust, so money can be deposited in a bank account. The original trustee resigned, and I appointed a new trustee. Trust lawyers want a taxpayer ID number. Okay, you can get that from the IRS. Person says, I have government benefits I don't want to lose. I receive SSI, which is needs-based, Cal Optima Section 8 housing. Trust money is $507,000. I want the money to buy 20 acres and a house so I always have a home. Does the trust buy the property and I rent from it? And then there's a long thing about wanting to take the money and buy a house and build a wildlife sanctuary and tiny homes and make those Section 8 rentals and two Airbnbs, all this kind of stuff. The bottom line is, if it's truly a discretionary trust and there's a trustee handling it, that means that they have the discretion to not make distributions other than for things that the government would permit distributions to be made that would not trigger a loss of benefits. So effectively, having a trust like this that has full discretion, the trustee just needs to know not to utilize the property in a certain way. And probably the best thing to do would be for the trust to purchase a property that has a house so this person can live in it, have the trust own it and handle everything, and they just live in it rather than own it directly. So this just points out why it is really, really necessary to do planning in advance for family members who are special needs, because you never really know what's going to happen in the future. Like in the estate plans that I prepare, there's always a standby supplemental needs trust if a beneficiary becomes a special needs person after the trust was created. That's to make sure that anything left to them gets left in a supplemental needs trust rather than outright or in a general needs trust. And the reason for that is so that they don't end up losing their benefits they might be entitled to receive because they're a disabled person. Glendora, California. Can I have my husband's sister arrested for cheating him out of his inheritance when their father died? My husband's dad made his sister trustee of the estate. When he died, she kept everything for herself, would not even show my husband a copy of the will or trust. My husband is a very passive person. She's the complete opposite. She's a bully. It affected him deeply, especially when all his friends knew what she was doing. It made him feel weak, even though they all knew she was the horrible one. Well, if he didn't do anything, he was weak. That's not a value judgment. It just sounds to be a fact. My husband passed away a year ago, doing work at the house they grew up in that she now owns. He was trimming hedges, fell off a 10-foot ladder, hitting his head. She didn't call an ambulance, but drove him instead to the hospital. I met them over there. I got different stories as to who was there when he fell. I love my husband more than anything. When I think of what she did to him and how he just took it, my heart just breaks. I'm not doing this for the money. I just want to see her get what she deserves. My husband and I were married for 22 years. His dad told him he would be well taken care of, but she would not show him the will. She shouldn't get away with this. Well, the short answer to all this is, if the sister basically kept 100% of the inheritance and ignored the father's trust, that's called embezzlement again. This is sounding like a familiar theme today. It seems to be a lot of it going around here in the state. But if it's been a long time ago that this all happened, it's probably too late to do anything about it. Because even when someone steals from an estate, there's something called a statute of limitations. You have to file suit to reclaim it, or the government has to arrest the person and charge them within a certain amount of time from the time that the action happened. So if it's been like 5 or 6 years since the father died, it's too late to go back and do anything. That bell has been rung. The horse has bolted from the stable because the stable door was opened wide. Pick your favorite or least favorite metaphor to describe it, but it's done. It's likely that there's nothing that can be done at this point in time, even though this person asking probably is entitled to half of the property because it was property that belonged to her husband. If it hasn't been too long, she could actually sue her sister-in-law for half of what was received, for his half, on the basis that she stole it, and her, the surviving spouse, being the heir of her, of the brother, is entitled to receive that share and could pursue it on her own behalf or pursue it through her husband's estate as money owed to his estate by the sister who basically embezzled it. That could be a long, drawn-out battle. It's not certain what the outcome would be, and it could probably cost a lot of money to do it. And that's likely what the sister is relying on, is that her sister-in-law is not going to do anything because her brother didn't do anything either. If that's the case, it means she, quote, got away with it, close quotes, and there may be nothing at all that could be done about it. I always get upset when I find that people have actually cheated their family members out of an inheritance. Basically, stealing the inheritance, spending it on themselves, hiding things. It's disgusting. It really is disgusting. And I don't know what else to say other than I'm outraged that people actually do this. So we're going to be coming up on the end of the third segment of the show. And when I come back, I will be finishing up with a couple more questions and comments and then some closing thoughts on being a dad who just left a daughter at college, living away from home for the first time, and processing having a daughter living away from home for the first time. So stay tuned for the final segment of the show, which will be up in a few more minutes. This is Attorney Bob Bridman, your host of Plan Your Estate Radio.
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0: Welcome back to the final segment of the show today. Let's go to Santa Fe Springs, California, where there's a confusing situation. But again, we have a sibling basically taking everything after the parents are gone. That seems to be the theme today. So, person says, mother and father passed away. Sister was on the grant deed, all as joint tenants. So the parents added one child as a joint tenant on the deed to the house. So father died. Mom never took him off. Then mom died. And then sister signed an affidavit, death of joint tenants. And you know what that did? Because it was owned as joint tenancy, that means the house passed to the sister. That was in 2020. COVID came. She said we would all do things after. But she was sneaky. Mom was only gone 1 month. My sister changed everything to herself. Well, if the house was joint tenants, the parents put the sister on there as a joint tenant. The house passes to her as the surviving joint tenant. There's nothing sneaky about that. Now she wants to sell her parents' home, which, by the way, she now owns because of the joint tenancy, and kick out my brother and sister. She needs some legal advice. There's seven of us. She thinks she's entitled to it all. The parents put her on as a joint tenant with them on the house. That's what joint tenancy does. That's what it means. So here we go. Here we go. I don't know that the family, the rest of the family, can do anything at all, because the parents did extremely poor planning if they intended that everything was going to be divided between the seven children. They should have put the house into a trust and had it provide that at the last death it gets divided between the seven children, which probably means it gets sold and the proceeds divided between the children. But instead, they put one child on as a joint tenant. Joint tenancy has what's called the right of survivorship, which means that the last living joint tenant owns 100% of the property. That's how the law works. That's what the parents did. The sister, whether the parents intended something different, the sister has every legal right to now own the property, do what she wants with it, sell it, give it away, evict people in there, rent it out. The parents did a very poor job of estate planning, and it appears that six of their seven children are suffering because of the poor job the parents did. It's unfortunate, but this is why you want to do proper estate planning, using things like joint tenancies, pay on death beneficiary accounts, things like that. Almost always a bad idea, because they cannot reflect what your wishes are from time to time. They can only reflect what your wish is the moment you set that up. And if you change your mind, you have to go back and change that. But if you add a child as a joint tenant on a property, you have given them an interest in the property. You can't just reverse that. You can't just reverse that because now they're an owner. That's why I always recommend to everybody, never put your children on title to anything as a joint tenant. Never. There's too many things that can go wrong if you do. Okay, we got one more here out of San Jose. How do I have my deceased husband's name removed from the title of my home? It says, my husband and I were married in 1975. We purchased our home in 1992. However, because of his income, we decided to take title only in his name on the title deed. Presently, I'm in the process of estate planning. I would like to have the title deed reflecting only my name as the legal owner. Well, you're either going to have to probate the house as the surviving spouse and have it passed to you, or maybe you can file a spousal property petition and assert that half of it is actually yours as community property because it was acquired during the marriage, presumably with only funds of the marriage, and then the other half belonged to your spouse and passes to you as the surviving spouse as community property. That's a spousal property petition. That's probably what this person should do. Spousal property petition here in Santa Clara County Probate Court in order to get that title cleared into her name so that she can then do her own estate planning and transfer it presumably into a trust that she's established for herself and maybe for the children as well. Well, that's all for today. Like I said, next week might be a rebroadcast of my original show that I broadcast back in May of 2018, or else I'll be back live if for some reason I'm not called for jury duty. But in any event, have a great week, Bay Area. This is Attorney Bob Bergman, your host of Plan Your Estate Radio.
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23: KDO. News this hour from Town Hall. I'm Keith Peters in Washington. The Trump administration is preparing to revoke the visas of up to 200,000 foreigners.
11: If it happens, it would be the largest single mass revocation of visas in U.S. history. State Department documents obtained by the AP show in the coming weeks so-called B-1 and B-2 visas issued between 2016 and this year would be revoked. In a social media post, Deputy Secretary of State Christopher Landau called called out people who he says tried to use these visas to get into the country and then apply for asylum. In the past 18 months, the State Department revoked about 175,000 visas for people who have been convicted or accused of crimes, as well as for people who spoke out publicly against U.S. policies, mostly in the Middle East. Ed Donahue, Washington.
23: Treasury Secretary Scott Bessent announced the most sweeping sanctions in U.S. history aimed at pressuring Iran to reopen the Strait of Hormuz and end the ongoing war. Correspondent Bernie Bennett explained.
5: Bessent warned any state or entity intent on continuing financial support of Iran.
12: Every country has a defined timeline to shut down activities we have identified. If they do not take action, we will do so unilaterally through Treasury authorities.
5: And he gave an example of what he meant.
12: Every branch of Bank Mellie must be shuttered and dark.
5: The secretary says Treasury is working with the military and the intelligence community to carry out President Trump's strategy. Bernie Bennett in Washington.
23: Crews have started to contain a wildfire in the Sierra Nevada foothills near Reno, Nevada, that destroyed more than 30 homes as it spread perilously close to dense neighborhoods. On Wall Street, a mixed day as the Dow was up by 140 points. The Nasdaq dropped 200, with the S&P 500 lower by 21. More on these stories at townhall.com.
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28: I'm Taylor Riggs, and this is the Fox Business Report.
1: Stocks kicking off the new trading week mixed on heightened Iran tensions. Treasury Secretary Scott Bessent unveiling what he called Operation Economic Outcast and issued fresh sanctions against the Iranian regime and its trading partners. The Dow advanced led by financial stocks. However, the tech-heavy Nasdaq fell amid tech weakness as AI worries are pressuring tech stocks ahead of NVIDIA's earnings release after the bell on Wednesday. Shares of NVIDIA declined for a seventh straight session and fell 3%. A chip sell-off extending from last week with memory and data storage stocks falling. The U.S. imposing 50% tariffs on some Canadian goods. As a result, some steel stocks rose, while a 50% Canada auto tariff threat rattled U.S. auto stocks. The Dow up 140 points, the Nasdaq lower by 200, S&P 500 down 22. That's your Fox Business Report. I'm Hillary Barsky, invested in you.
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21: Range of measures to protect and support its workers and businesses. That announcement will happen sometime tomorrow. Earlier today, the AP reported Canada will also introduce retaliatory tariffs against the U.S. on Tuesday. The U.S.

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5: Welcome to the Bloomberg Law Show. I'm June Grosso. Ahead in this hour, the Trump administration is making a legal move to open tens of millions of acres of near pristine national forests to roads. And the administration has a losing record in court in its attempt to shrink the scope of federal environmental protection. It's called the Roadless Rule, and for the last 25 years, it's prevented the building of roads and commercial logging on 58 million acres of unspoiled national forests. But now the Trump administration is proposing to repeal the rule in full, a move that will bring litigation from environmental groups like Earth Justice, which has been successfully defending the rule in court for decades. Joining me is environmental law expert Pat Parento, a professor at the Vermont Law and Graduate School. Pat, explain what the roadless rule is and what it's accomplished over the last 25 years.
8: So this is a rule that was adopted under the National Forest Management Act in the Clinton administration, right at the very end of the Clinton administration in January 2001. It covers 30% of the national forests. That represents over 58 million acres of literally unspoiled wilderness. This has been hailed as one of the greatest conservation moves, probably outside of what Teddy Roosevelt did in, you know, the early part of this last century. And it is the stronghold for hundreds, literally hundreds, of endangered and threatened species. And you think about the big carnivores, the wolves and bears and pumas and cougars, even jaguars. You know, we do have some jaguars right at the very southern border, and they're in the Coronado National Forest. So incredibly valuable for watershed protection. 25 million Americans get their water supply coming off of these watersheds that don't have to be gone through an enormous treatment, expensive treatment and so forth. So very important to Native Americans, not only in the lower 48, but in Alaska, on the Tongass National Forest, one of the largest intact boreal forests that we have, and so forth. So incredibly valuable natural resources. The rationale for repealing this rule is to fight fires. And one thing we know for sure, when you build roads, you're going to get fires. 90% of fires are ignited by humans, people throwing their cigarette butts out of the car, not putting out their campfires, etc. So, you know, if you want wildfires, then build more roads, because that's what you're going to get. So there's lots of other problems with what's being proposed. You know, there are 368,000 roads already in national forests. Most of them are unsafe. They're deteriorating. They're prone to landslides, erosion and sedimentation, etc. So, you know, one of the reasons for the roadless rule was to stop spending money on new roads when we can't even take care of the roads we already have. So there you go.
5: Is the real reason behind this from the Trump administration for the executive order, et cetera, is the real reason that they want more timber?
8: Yeah, he issued an executive order, one of course, many, early in his term, in which he said, we need to increase timber production on the national forests. All these environmental laws, endangered species protections, et cetera, are costing us, you know, loss of revenue and having to rely on, can you believe it, Canada for our timber products, which, and we hate Canada, apparently. Yeah, so, it's all about mining. and timber.

0: production, and so forth. And the answer is, the reason that these areas haven't been timbered and haven't been roaded is because they are incredibly remote and expensive as hell. And the timber values outside of maybe the Tongass National Forest, which, you know, admittedly has incredibly valuable timber. But, you know, in the lower 48, the timber revenues probably won't offset the economic costs of building these roads and also the impact on local communities that depend on access to these pristine areas, namely ecotourism. There are studies that show that loss of revenue will outweigh whatever expected revenue you get from timber sales.
1: So the USDA said in the statement that across the country, we've watched preventable conditions, overgrown stands, insect outbreaks, and disease turn healthy landscapes into tinderboxes. And it said its repeal would allow individual forest managers to make decisions tailored to the land they're overseeing without mandating road building or timber production.
0: So here comes the inconvenient truth. The roadless rule allows access to thin the forests, to conduct prescribed burns, to take whatever measures the Forest Service people on the ground think are necessary to prevent and control wildfires. The rule does not do what the Trump administration says it does. Doesn't. You can look at it. You can read it. Those exceptions are there. Pest control, same thing. You build roads, guess what's going to happen? You bring cars and trucks and logging vehicles into those areas, they'll spread invasive species and pests all over the place. That's what the data shows. So no, the rule itself allows what's necessary. It doesn't allow industrial scale logging, which is what the administration wants, but it does allow sensible fire control measures.
1: Revoking this rule is the greatest threat, you know, destroying the beautiful forests, or is it the habitat and endangered species? I mean, what's the greatest threat?
0: You know, I think the water supply situation is the one to really focus on. And if you're thinking about all the forest lands in the western United States, is water a problem out there right now? It sure is. So this is really the hidden cost of what's being proposed, because again, when you have intact watersheds, right, that are fully functional ecologically, that means your water supply is more reliable. What are trees after all? They are enormous straws. They take up water, they release water. They are part of the hydrologic system of the western United States. So you want to road these areas, log these areas, spread herbicides and pesticides and firefighting chemicals all over the place into these areas that don't need it right now, and you are going to really impact water supply. So, you know, the impetus for the rule primarily was not water supply and water protection when it was started. I mean, that was part of it. But it wasn't the central part of it. But now, the administration is talking about, well, conditions have changed on the Western landscape. Well, hell yes, they've changed. Climate change is driving these catastrophic wildfires and water loss, interruption of snowpack and all the rest. So, you know, at a time when we desperately need functioning ecosystems, they want to tear them apart.
1: This rule goes to public comment for 30 days. But does the Trump administration ever follow the public comments?
0: No, it's all for show. And by the way, the original rule, the public comment period was 60 days, twice what this one is. And there were over 400 public meetings. And by the way, I argued the roadless rule in the Ninth Circuit. So the reason I get kind of worked up about these issues is because it's personal, you know. So anyway, when we were doing the research on the argument in the Ninth Circuit back in 2002, we found out all these facts. So there was an enormous amount of public outreach and participation before that rule was finally adopted. This one is being ramrodded through the process, and I predict the courts are going to see that. And, you know, the administration is going to have a very hard time justifying what they're doing. You know, we've had decades of litigation. About a dozen lawsuits have been brought against the roadless rule. The first one was the one I argued back in 2002. But since then, there have been countless arguments. All of these issues have been thrashed out in the courts. And guess what? No court has ever permanently enjoined the roadless rule. It has survived multiple attacks. I think it's going to survive this one, too.
1: Yeah, Earth Justice, Drew Caputo, Vice President of Litigation, said Earth Justice has successfully defended the roadless rule in court for decades. Nothing will stop us from taking up that fight again. And I, as we say, it'll end up in court because they'll try to push this through.
0: You know, when the Forest Service put out its what they call the notice of intent to prepare an environmental impact statement, this was within the last year, they've got almost a million comments just on that. And the Forest Service said this in the draft impact statement that they've now issued. They acknowledge 99% of the comments oppose repealing the rule. That tells you the battles to come are going to be ferocious. These places have, you know, very, very loyal, intense supporters. And, you know, this will not stand, according to the people that love and care about these places.
1: But the governors of Montana, Utah, and Wyoming praised the repeal of the rule.
0: Yeah, right. Well, those are MAGA Republicans. So, okay, I'm not surprised by that. I would like to know what the people of Montana feel in terms of what their support for public lands and these areas are. So it'll be divided. I understand that there is, you know, high emotions on both sides of this kind of an issue, right? There are people that want the control over these lands, you know, people who want to exploit them, but, you know, also people that just don't like the federal government, period. So, you know, those are ideological, cultural arguments. I'm just addressing the legal aspects of the case, and the rule is on absolutely solid legal ground, and the proposal to repeal it is not on solid legal ground.
1: Okay, stay with me, Pat. Coming up next, I'll continue this conversation with Professor Pat Parento. We'll talk about the administration's losing record in court as it tries to shrink the scope of federal environmental protection. You're listening to Bloomberg.
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1: The Trump administration has taken many steps to reshape and shrink the scope of federal environmental protection. Each of those steps has been met with a flood of legal challenges from companies, environmental groups, and state officials. So far this summer, the Trump administration has been losing more than it's been winning in court. Over the past 3 months, federal courts nationwide have delivered rulings in several cases centered on attempts by the EPA to terminate billions of dollars in climate grants and roll back Biden-era air policies. And in more than half of those cases, the judges have decided against the agency. Some of those lawsuits remain unresolved, and the EPA is looking to appeal some of the cases it lost. According to an EPA spokesperson, the Trump EPA is committed to following the law, and courts have affirmed our rules and actions in a variety of contexts. These wins rarely get the same attention in the media as short-term losses. But lawyers involved in the litigation challenging the EPA say recent court decisions represent a crucial backstop to the Trump administration's aggressive pullback on environmental work. I've been talking to environmental law professor Pat Parento of the Vermont Law and Graduate School. Pat, do you see any pattern in these losses by the EPA?
0: You know, the cases that have succeeded have all dealt with whether or not there's any merit to what the administration is doing in freezing and canceling funding. And by the way, a lot of these funds have actually been deposited in banks And so they've issued orders against the banks dispersing the money. They're under contract. You would think that an administration would honor, you know, the contracts that the government has entered into. Maybe they wouldn't enter into any more of those kinds of contracts. But having done so, what kind of trust does that build in government decision making? The cases that have lost, by the way, have lost on jurisdictional grounds. In other words, the judges have said, these kinds of cases don't belong in my court. They belong in what's called the Court of Federal Claims, because they should be brought under what's called the Tucker Act, right? Which does vest this particular Court of Claims with exclusive jurisdiction when you're trying to recover money from the federal government. So there is this thorny sort of jurisdictional question of where do these cases belong? But that doesn't mean that the claims that the government has unlawfully breached these contracts and these agreements, that doesn't mean that they're wrong. It just means you should be going to a different court to lay your case, right? And then, of course, there's Congress coming into the picture and saying in some instances, yeah, we agree that what the Biden administration did with these grant programs is wrong, and we're going to repeal them going forward. But that's a prospective kind of change. So there you are.
1: I mean, did the Biden administration follow the rules?
0: They did, as far as I know. The Trump administration is not saying, or if they are, I don't think they've got a court to agree that what the Biden administration did was illegal. They're just simply saying we don't agree with it, and we don't want this money being spent on renewables and environmental justice and climate justice. We don't want that kind of DEI woke kind of expenditures being made, and so we're going to stop them. And as usual, they're going to say, if the courts try to stop us, we'll just keep appealing until we run out of the appeals that we can have.
1: So in these instances, instead of, you know, proposing a new rule and going through a notice and comment and all that, they just try to find a different way. How long does it take for the federal government, to put a rule in usually? Like, how much time are we talking about that they're trying to save?
0: Oh, it can easily be a year.
1: Oh, it can.
0: If you really follow all the steps that are required, a year or more. On a big rule, it could be multiple years, right? For these kinds of decisions, though, you know, you could probably do this in 6 months, but you would have to allow comment. You know, there's a lot of different steps. There's the Regulatory Flexibility Act that requires an economic analysis when you propose a rule, and you'd have to notice it in the Federal Register and allow comment. So, yeah, I mean, there are steps that, you know, this administration doesn't want to take, but if they wanted to do a lot of the things they're doing, if they follow the process, cross the T's and dot the I's, they could probably do a lot more. Not as fast as they want to, and maybe not as much, you know, given the fact that they're already 2 years in to their term almost. They wouldn't be able to accomplish as much, perhaps, but, you know, that's the law.
1: Now, the EPA has had more success in court with smaller deregulatory moves. For example, in mid-July, the D.C. Circuit Court reaffirmed the EPA's approach to how refineries and other industrial facilities calculate their emissions and so determine what pollution controls are needed. And later in July, the same court ruled to uphold the EPA's extension of deadlines for steel mills to comply with certain hazardous emission standards. And going back to the roadless rule for a moment and the Trump administration's attempt to open up the forest to roads and commercial logging, et cetera, are they moving faster in this second administration? Are they better prepared this time around?
0: I think they're showing what I would call facile sophistication, okay? I mean, so the USDA, which oversees the Forest Service, is articulating this policy decision as the president has the power to change policies regarding management of national forests. That is true. And they're trying to say this is just returning control to the local Forest Service officials, right? So on the surface, It sounds awful rational. But here's the thing. What they're not saying is, what has the rule really done to make forest management more difficult? They don't make a strong case, in my view, for that. There are 600 district rangers. So this idea of returning control to those people, that's what they're talking about, these Forest Service district rangers, right? Well, that means there are going to be 600 different decision makers, and that just means you're going to have more conflict, more controversy, more litigation.
1: Well, we'll keep an eye on the roadless rule and see how long it takes before it's rescinded and then the lawsuits begin. Thanks so much, Pat, as always. That's Professor Pat Parento of the Vermont Law and Graduate School. In other legal news today, a big win for the Trump administration. The Supreme Court sided with President Trump over his plan to use the Postal Service to impose new restrictions on mail-in voting, at least for now. The court's six conservatives put on hold one of two Boston federal court rulings that have blocked key parts of Trump's executive order from being fully implemented ahead of the November midterms. The three liberals dissented. Joining me is Bloomberg Supreme Court reporter Greg Storr. So, Greg, it's only a 10-page decision. Tell us about it.
17: So it's a temporary decision, and it goes back to this executive order that Donald Trump issued about 5 months ago. And this is a challenge to that executive order, and it's important to keep that in mind. The Supreme Court said that executive order, which, among other things, directs the Postal Service to restrict who can get mail ballots, the Supreme Court said that executive order in and of itself doesn't harm anybody. It doesn't harm the states that sued to challenge it. But the Supreme Court said when the government actually issues some rules to implement this, then we'll be happy to reconsider, and then maybe the states will be harmed and they can win their challenge. Well, the Postal Service has now issued a final rule that would restrict who can get mail ballots. The states are challenging that at a lower court. So this whole thing may get back up to the Supreme Court very, very quickly.
1: They issued this decision on Monday, but on Friday, we had the Postal Service proposing the rules that this decision's about.
17: So that is a final rule that will be formally published on Wednesday. There is lower court litigation about whether that is legal. The states are going to be able to argue in that case that that rule does harm them and they should be able to sue. And then more importantly, they say that rule is well beyond the authority of the federal government, well beyond the authority of the Postal Service. If the district court agrees with that argument that it's beyond the power of the president, beyond the power of the Postal Service, then we could get a new injunction blocking the rules, and that could very quickly get back up to the Supreme Court again.
1: So should we look at this decision as a placeholder?
17: It is a placeholder, which doesn't mean that it's not at least a bit of a good sign for Donald Trump. So they accepted some arguments he made. For example, the administration argued that the federal government would be irreparably harmed if the court blocked this executive order. And the Supreme Court agreed with that argument. Doesn't mean to say that he had authority to do it, but it does mean that one key component to how the Supreme Court assesses an emergency application, what's going to be the relative harm on each side, depending on how we rule, on that point, seemingly six justices in the majority agreed with Donald Trump that he would be hurt if the court blocked this rule.
1: So the opinion says this doesn't mean that any measures that the government takes will necessarily be lawful. Quote, on that score, time will tell. Well, some states are sending out ballots within a couple of weeks. So what's the time the conservatives are waiting for?
17: The timing of this is a real wild card and potentially could be a real problem. So back when the administration filed this application at the Supreme Court, back in late July, they said we need to implement this executive order by early to mid-August. We're obviously...
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20: With SRN News, I'm Jason Walker. Postal Service advancing a Trump administration plan to strengthen oversight of mail-in voting as the issue moves through the courts. USPS finalizing a rule requiring voter eligibility list and unique tracking barcodes for federal mail ballots. The administration says the changes are designed to prevent ineligible voting and improve election security. Treasury Secretary Scott Bessent announcing a new round of sanctions aimed at Iran. He also warns any country that does business with Tehran to sever those financial ties or else face severe retaliation from the United States. Crews have started now to contain a wildfire in the Sierra Nevada foothills. It's destroyed more than 30 homes. Several people have been hurt. SRN News.
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21: With derailing, what they saw as a threat to U.S. metals industries, industries that President Trump has vowed to protect. Now, another factor leading to this breakdown in negotiations included U.S. efforts to limit Canada's trade deals with other countries, namely China. Tomorrow, we are being told that Canada will announce a range of measures to protect and support its workers and businesses. Earlier, the AP said that Canada will also announce retaliatory tariffs against the U.S. on Tuesday. Here is Bloomberg's Derek Decloet.
22: One of the more interesting questions, I think, is whether Canada chooses to put the counter tariff specifically on things that are made in electorally sensitive parts of the United States, swing districts, swing states, and so on.
21: That is Bloomberg's Derek Decloet. The U.S. is taking steps to further isolate Iran economically. Today, Treasury Secretary Bessent threatened any country that does business with Iran. His message was clear and simple: cut ties or face sanctions. It's unclear, however, whether these actions will be enough to get Tehran to loosen its stranglehold on the Strait of Hormuz. Cautious trading in the U.S. equity market in front of earnings Wednesday from NVIDIA. Right now, we're seeing weakness in chip stocks in South Korea. SK Hynix down 4%. Samsung weaker by 2%. The Kospi is down 2% at the moment. Different story in Tokyo, where the Nikkei is higher by a tenth of 1%. In Hong Kong, Hang Seng weaker by a tenth of 1%. Global news, 24 hours a day, and whenever you want it with Bloomberg News Now. 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
0: It was a year ago that a D.C. resident became a symbol of the resistance to the hundreds of National Guard troops and federal law enforcement agents on the streets of the city. A video of Sean Charles Dunn tossing a Subway sandwich at an ICE officer went viral. And then there were the Banksy-style posters of him tossing the sub, along with Free D.C. sandwich-themed flags, T-shirts, and tote bags. Well, D.C. U.S. Attorney Jeanine Pirro decided to put out her own video bragging about charging Dunn, a decorated Air Force veteran, with a felony for tossing the sandwich.
1: And then he took a Subway sandwich about this big and took it and threw it at the officer. He thought it was funny. Well, he doesn't think it's funny today because we charged him with a felony, assault on a police officer. And we're going to back the police to the hilt. So there, stick your Subway sandwich somewhere else.
0: But those charges didn't stick. A grand jury refused to return a felony indictment, and at trial, a jury acquitted Dunn of even a misdemeanor charge. But the case has had a lasting effect on him. He lost his job and had to leave D.C. because of threats to him and his family. His case isn't an aberration. In the weeks that followed, federal prosecutors in D.C. flooded the U.S. District Court with 27 cases charging people with assaults on federal officers, only to ultimately dismiss the vast majority of them. Joining me is Keith Alexander, editor-at-large at Bloomberg Law. Keith, explain what happened to the charges against Dunn.
7: Prosecutors initially charged Sean Charles Dunn with felony assault on an officer when he threw his turkey sandwich from Subway restaurant at a Customs Patrol officer. No surprise, really, a grand jury refused to indict him on such a felony. So that caused the prosecutors to lower the charge to a misdemeanor. And they went to trial, and after 3 days of testimony and actually a day and a half of deliberations, a jury found Sean Dunn not guilty of assault. I did speak to some jurors on that trial. They told me that while they did find that Dunn did hit the officer with the sandwich, it did not rise to the level of the assault that was needed for a misdemeanor charge. As a matter of fact, one juror said this whole case was a bunch of baloney, end quote.
0: And Keith, you spoke to Dunn, and he's not been having an easy time of it, even though he was acquitted.
7: It was the first interview that Mr. Dunn has given since he went through all of this. He's been pretty much in hiding since he was acquitted. Mr. Dunn did lose his job as a paralegal. He worked for the Justice Department right after the arrest. And so I was thinking, well, you were acquitted. Life is probably good for you. You lost your job, but you sure you could find another one. Well, that wasn't the case. Mr. Dunn said that both he and his family received numerous threats. He has relocated outside of the Washington, D.C. area. And out of fear, he refused to say where he is now. He is considering filing a lawsuit against both the federal government and Washington, D.C., because D.C. refused to pay him unemployment. So he is now struggling, trying to find a new world, if you will, in this post-acquittal life.
0: He's starting all over again, basically.
7: He lost his pension after working for the federal government for over 11 years. He was in Washington, D.C. for about 4 years. Yes, he is starting all over again.
0: This was one of 27 cases that federal prosecutors in D.C. brought, charging people with assaults on federal officers, which can carry years in prison. You looked into this. Tell us what happened to those cases.
7: Well, actually, what happened was federal prosecutors actually brought a total of 27 cases between August and as of a few weeks ago of people who were charged with assaulting federal officers. 23 of those 27 cases were filed literally within 2 or 3 months of each other. So between August, September, and October, the courthouse was flooded with all of these assault on federal officer charges for about 2 or 3 months. What happened during this time, defense attorneys pushed back. Defense attorneys basically said that although President Trump ordered members of the National Guard to come into the streets of Washington, D.C. to reduce crime, assault on a National Guard officer is not an assault on a federal officer because National Guard members are not federal officers. Also, assault on a D.C. police officer, despite the fact that this was part of a federal search, is not a federal offense. And so for 2 or 3 months, you had defense attorneys and judges trying to figure out, why are these cases in federal court? These are not federal assault cases. And as you pointed out, June, these federal cases, if convicted, these individuals would have faced years in prison. And so what happened after a few months, the prosecutors began dismissing these cases. As a matter of fact, they dismissed 18 of the 27 cases. Now, the defense attorneys were trying to get some of those cases expunged, trying to get people to have, you know, the cases totally erased from their record. And for whatever reason, at the time, the prosecutors refused to do that. Well, we soon learned why. The prosecutors dismissed the federal charges, and they downgraded the charges to misdemeanors in a D.C. Superior Court, a lower court. So a lot of those cases that were dismissed, those 18 cases, are now active cases in D.C. Superior Court.
0: As you wrote, a magistrate judge criticized the U.S. Attorney's Office during a September hearing for filing and dismissing so many cases in the federal courthouse. Because they were clogging a court? Is that what he was concerned about, or more about the rights of the people involved?
7: Actually, it was both. Judge Sharbaugh said that it was becoming evident that the prosecutors were just filing these cases without knowing D.C. law. When I spoke to one of the defense attorneys, that's what she said, that you had all these new prosecutors who came in to the U.S. Attorney's Office because there was a high turnover of prosecutors, veteran prosecutors who left the office, and these new prosecutors did not know D.C. law, did not know federal law. And they were just filing these cases, and the judge was like, these cases are not going to stick. You don't have enough evidence. And, as I said earlier, the alleged victims are not federal officers. So these are not federal assault charges. You're clogging up my courthouse. And so between the judge saying that and the defense attorneys pushing back, saying the individuals who were allegedly assaulted were not federal officers. Now, let's talk about some of these assaults, June, if we can. When I went through these cases, majority of these cases were headbutts, spitting, kicking, grabbing, chest bumps during a course of an arrest, where I'm sure your listeners know when people are being arrested, there's this push and take. And if someone pulls away, and as they're pulling away, their elbow hits the officer, they were being charged with federal assault on an officer. That was the majority of these cases that were ultimately dismissed.
0: On August 22nd, 32-year-old Crystal Rios Esquivel wanted to see a new bird exhibit at the National Zoo and went in through the wrong door. Tell us what happened to her.
7: So Ms. Rios has, you know, she's in her 30s. She has suffered from anxiety and traumas, to have been treated since she was 15, 16 years of age. And she went to the National Zoo on a nice August day and inadvertently went into a door that had employees only. She said she did not see the employee only sign. She heard a buzzer go off. As soon as the buzzer went off, she immediately exited. And as she was exiting the door, officers came. And then she found herself surrounded, not by one or two, but three officers. And one of the officers lunged at her and tried to grab her. She said, please don't touch me because I am dealing with anxiety. And they did not take heed to it. And they grabbed her. She spat on one of the officers, and then she hit one of the officers. She was then charged with assault on a federal officer. Now, again, these are D.C. officers, and she should not have been charged with a federal offense involving D.C. officers. That case was initially charged in federal court. For about a week, Ms. Rios sat in D.C. jail, mainly because the paperwork pretty much got lost. Her attorney had to file an emergency request with the judge, And at the end of the filing, she put the word help, H-E-L-P, all in capital letters and exclamation points. In other words, help me get my client out of jail who's been sitting there for 4 or 5 days on a charge of spitting on an officer. The case was ultimately dismissed, and then it was rebrought as a misdemeanor in Superior Court, and she was able to enter in a diversions program, which a lot of these misdemeanor cases ultimately go to a diversion program, meaning if the defendant does X, Y, and Z, prosecutors will agree to dismiss all charges. Ms. Rios went through a mental illness program where she got new medication, therapy. She finished the program with flying colors. Prosecutors agreed to then dismiss the charge.
0: And Keith, I understand that some federal prosecutors in D.C. are starting to push back.
7: These federal prosecutors have a license in Washington, D.C. to practice law. There is an outfit in D.C. that actually investigates both defense attorneys and prosecutors for unethical behavior, i.e. bringing cases or hiding evidence or things that of that nature that's considered unethical. And if they are found to be unethical, these individuals could lose their bar license. New York Mayor Rudy Giuliani went through this. And so what we're finding is that these prosecutors who are on the front lines investigating these cases because their bosses are telling them to do so and file these charges are now pushing back and saying, you won't lose your license. I worked too hard to get my bar license here. If I bring these cases, i.e. the reflecting pool, in other cases, I could lose my bar license. And so I think we're now seeing some of these federal prosecutors who are pushing back and saying they are not going to push forward with some of these cases. And we might have seen that with the reflecting pool.
0: Thanks so much for joining me, Keith. Great story. That's Keith Alexander, editor-at-large at Bloomberg Law. And that's it for this edition of the Bloomberg Law Show. 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
10: News this hour from Town Hall. I'm Jason Walker. United States and Canada have fallen deeper into that trade war. New tariffs likely to raise prices for products in both countries, each side blaming the other for the collapse of the recent negotiations. U.S. Trade Representative Jamison Greer says the new Canada tariffs actually cover just a fraction of U.S. consumption.
11: This is something where we don't actually expect a huge impact. I mean, the Canadian situation may be different for them. I know they view it differently, of course, and that's fine. But for the U.S. small business, for the U.S. manufacturer, for the U.S. worker, you know, this is a way for us actually to try to get wine and spirits back on the shelves in Canada. It's a way to make sure that our small dairy farmers who have had very limited access into Canada for a long time. So we're actually worried about our small businesses to make sure they get the kind of access they need.
10: Russia is facing a growing gasoline crisis as the war with Ukraine hits its domestic economy. Here's Ken Lorman.
2: Reports say fuel is available at just 28% of Russian gas stations after Ukrainian strikes damaged more than half of the country's refining capacity. Long lines rationing, poor quality gasoline, and fights at pumps are being reported even in Moscow. While Vladimir Putin calls the crisis non-critical, authorities are reportedly arresting or fining citizens who publicly complain, raising concerns about an even tougher winter ahead. Ken Lorman reporting.
10: In the meantime, European leaders joined President Volodymyr Zelensky in Kyiv. That for the 35th anniversary of Ukraine's Independence Day. And now both countries in the war have escalated continued aerial attacks. And officials say both sides now have had a number of civilians killed in the last 2 weeks. More on these stories, townhall.com.
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10: Buc-ee's sparking a backlash in Ohio over one of its frequent trademark infringement suits.
12: Texas-based chain Buc-ee's Limited says in its lawsuit that the logo for Beaver's Mini Mart in the city of Beaver Creek too closely resembles the chain's Buc-ee brand Beaver. The first Buc-ee's location in Ohio opened about a half hour from the Mini Mart. Critics have attacked Buc-ee's online and are boycotting its stores. The Mini Mart's home city has passed a resolution making the Beaver an official part of its history. Buc-ee's seeks a jury trial in federal court. Rich Thomason reporting.
10: Taiwan charging 9 people with illegally exporting high-end AI servers to China. Advanced semiconductors, primarily made in Taiwan, have become a major point of the competition between the United States and China. Breaking news and analysis, townhall.com. It is a growing trend catching on rapidly in America. Educators say it's a great deal for many older people. Adults embracing the programs in colleges is that they offer the reduced credit bachelor degree program in just 3 years.
13: 34-year-old Giles Sims was sick of getting passed over for jobs because he did not have a college degree and was often told,
14: on your skills assessment, you guys scored the same, so we went with the one that had the degree.
13: So the laid-off web developer turned to one of a growing number of three-year degree programs now being offered around the country. The new U.S. programs let students finish faster by completing as few as 90 credit hours instead of the typical 120 hours for a four-year bachelor's degree. Critics say the degrees cut corners. Giles says that the programs seem more tailored for a fast-changing job market. I'm Lisa Dwyer.
10: More on these stories at townhall.com.
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17: And welcome once again to Investor's Edge. I'm Gary Kaltbaum, your host. Dave, thanks for being with us today. Glad you're here, ladies and gentlemen. Happy that you're listening. It's Monday. It's the 24th of August, 2026. And we're here to talk about you, the markets, the economy, your job, your industry. We'll talk, when necessary, scams and shams and corruption. We'll talk Washington, D.C., because they don't shut the hell up and they don't stop leaving us alone. And whatever else. And if you do not get this radio show in your city, we will post it at GaryK.com. We'll also post it on our X feed. And if you don't follow us on X, you should.

ulterior motive, no bias. It does not matter to us. And we have shown you that and proven that. And interesting enough, used to get emails from both sides of the aisle. When I ripped the left, I would get emails from the left pissed off. When I rip the right, I get emails from the right pissed off. Nobody's really pissed off anymore. I get emails from the left kind of saying, yeah, we get it. And when I take on this president and this administration, nobody's arguing with me anymore. Interesting. In fact, there's quite the few MAGA that have emailed me and said, fed up. But then there's quite the few MAGA that love the guy. And we respect all, but we're very opinionated. And we're opinionated based on facts, not opinion. Oh, he's a nice guy. That's an opinion. We titled today's show Blowhards because the blowhards are blowharding in a very big way the past couple of days, including today. And in case you don't know, all affect you, the markets, your job, maybe your industry. And again, we don't do it with any agenda, ulterior motive, bias. We don't give a crap that it's Trump and Bessent. We didn't give a crap when it was Biden and what was her name? Janet Yellen, another buffoon. But we are now in the realm of blowhards. You know what that means? Blowhards? I know what it means. People who boast or brag with a lot of hot air and really don't mean anything except to utter things. So let me tell you what's going on. So as you know, we have stated for a long while, and we don't say it as a put down, we say it as what we do believe, complete miscalculations on Iran from this administration. I think ego played into it, that, you know, when you think you're perfect and you're a genius and you're the president, you can't do anything wrong. Well, they did everything wrong with Iran in not planning for what would they do back? What could they do back? And they miscalculated. And the bigger problem is coming on TV every day and lying about it. How many times has the president said they want to make a deal? They're desperate. Oh, we made a deal. And then Iran would come. I didn't even talk to anybody. And I had to come on this show and say to you, am I believing Iran over this president? Well, we're way past that, and the red lines were crossed, and we did nothing about it. The talk of annihilating the place was blowhard. We hit them hard early, and then the threats of hitting them hard again if they kill one of our people, which they did, we did not. And the list goes on. So that we have backed away, and actually, I'm cool with that at this point. But we're blowhards. Let me explain. So they had previewed something in the past couple of days that the Treasury Secretary was going to come out today and do all kinds of economic hell to Iran. I didn't hear anything except threats. And you know who they threaten more than Iran? Everybody else. Imagine threatening all the other countries out there, if you dare. You think that's going to go well with these other countries?

anybody the enemy? We're now, the enemy is Canada. Yeah, they've been so mean to us, now Canada's the enemy. And let me just explain the last week with Canada. 50% tariff on steel. No, not. No, oh, yes, 50% tariff on steel, but not till January 1st. Blowhard. They had these big tariffs on Canada, and then we find out on January 1st, 2027, which means they're not going to happen. We already know that. How many times have we done this boy who cried wolf thing with you? That all the threats, and they never happen. But they're a pain in the ass. I really don't know how any big business can really plan right now. They've backed the tariffs. I'm hearing another 10% with China. So the blowhards are out in droves threatening everybody, threatening the world. If you do this with Iran, we are going to do this. You think any country wants to hear this? It's sheer insanity. By the way, coming from people that have self-dealt themselves into billions of dollars for their family. So I don't know what to tell you. I'm telling you as it is. Nobody can argue anything I'm saying, and I hope it works out. But we're not done. Last week, the Treasury Secretary, yeah, we're going to add the buying of bonds, long bonds, and we're going to interfere with the bond market, and interest rates came down for a day and went right back up for 2 days. You know what they come out today with? $1 trillion. They may spend $1 trillion of our dollars. They act like it's their dollars and buy up the bond market. Only $1 trillion. You know why they want to buy up the bond market? To get interest rates down, because interest rates are going up because of their debt and deficits. Hey, I ran you over with my car. I'm not a doctor, but I'm going to perform surgery. This is the last couple of days. I don't even know what to say. Just remember what we told you. Jay Powell was going to cause inflation. We predicted it. With money printing and interfering with markets and distorting markets. Guess what? That's our Treasury Secretary now. We thought Jay Powell was gone. Our Treasury Secretary is heading towards Powellitis. And you know what the president said? Oh, we don't know about it. We, you know, he's doing what he wants to do. What? The president doesn't know anything about what the Treasury Secretary is doing with hundreds of billions, if not trillions of dollars? It's insanity. Blowhards. All of you, work hard, study hard, do great things. We always want the government to set standards. Up next, we'll put a bow tie on it, do the markets. I'm Gary. This is the one and only Investor's Edge.

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14: It doesn't get better than this.
0: Anyway, we're putting a bow tie on everything. I don't know what the hell these people are doing. I think they're all a bunch of overrated buffoons that are running $2.2 trillion deficits this year, $1.3 trillion to interest. No, it's not all on their back. A bunch of it's Joe Biden for raising the federal spending, which goes into whatever it's called, baseline budgeting, that it goes into the next year. But they are guilty also. And they're blowhards. They're absolute blowhards. President was out today saying that all the poll numbers are a lie. My polls are great. It, like the biggest BS artist of all time. What we used to say about Biden, he can stand in front of a camera while it's raining on his head and saying it's sunny out. That's what we used to say about Biden. And again, we take no joy. We take absolutely no joy in this. We want to come on here and talk them up. Just like I said, A++ for the president and closing the border. We want to talk these people up. They're making it impossible. All right, let's start off with gold up again today. Bitcoin up again today. I will tell you that both are overbought, stretched and extended, and probably going to pull back soon. But game on, and I gather it's the inflation thing, but who knows? So just letting you know. Next. We hope you listen on the artificial intelligence semiconductor trade. It is in a bearish phase of unknown price and time, and today sucked again. And I feel it's very important that you recognize that the technology tout artists are out there in droves telling you don't worry, everything's okay, while a bunch of these names are down 50%. 50. Now, there are others that are not down that far. And what we do now is we gauge relative strength. But I must tell you, worsened again today. And that's with the Dow up 140. The SOX was down 317 to 11,423. And then you got this, SanDisk down 100, Seagate down 56, Western Digital down 23, Micron down 56, NVIDIA down 6.5. NVIDIA goes straight up for a few days. It's been down 7 days in a row. Now, they report this coming Wednesday. And I'm getting asked all the time now. All the time. Why do you think these things are getting hit? And by the way, some of them have done round trips. I'm going to just continue to repeat the what I would call the maybes. The possiblys, the could-bes. Being the devil's advocate, the voice of doom, debt, gargantuan. And the numbers they say are going to be spent, the only word I can come up with is unimaginable. And then the next line is, how the hell is anybody going to make money spending that kind of money? The numbers are wow. And then you have Broadcom here recently come out and talk about $60 to $100 billion in debt. That was last week.
14: You have NVIDIA saying investing money with another company to buy the NVIDIA products. They call that the circular financing. And there's been a bunch of that. And you have seen companies like Oracle pay stiff penalties. And now I have things sent to me from certain people. And the latest that I'm getting, I'll read it to you. The Broadcom credit default swaps explode as it seeks up to $100 billion in a massive, get this, off-balance sheet debt deal. And what have we told you? There's $1.6 trillion of off-balance sheet debt, which should be a crime. I don't know how we got to the point where big companies can do accounting and take debt off the balance sheet. $1.6 trillion. And they have $1.3 trillion on the balance sheet. So what makes the $1.6 so special? To me, it's hiding in plain sight, of course. If things change with the AI and the semis, we'll let you know, but I'm not done. NVIDIA's credit default swaps has widened by 48.90 basis points recently. NVIDIA's own financing announcement early this month has failed to ease concerns with the CDs. The hyperscalers, these are the spenders, their credit default swaps now are July's all-time highs. That's credit investors growing increasingly focused on this circular financing structures. We'll see. I try to be optimistic, but your Hansman Buffetos has a great memory of yesteryear. But at any rate, we're avoiders of the AI semi at this juncture. Any individual names? I think just about all are under the 50-day, and some have just collapsed. Yet they're still out there saying, don't worry, it's okay. Now, do I think there's going to be some sort of explosion? I don't predict things like that. I don't know. We'll just keep a close watch. What else? As we have stated, the best software stocks were the best. They're not the best anymore. They're coming in also. CrowdStrike reports this week. Intuit reports this week. Okta reports this week. Salesforce.com reports this week. By the way, that's a weak one, but it's been coming on. Veeva Systems reports this week. Synopsys reports this week. So you have a bunch of these. I think that Autodesk also. Workday also, in Workday, there's rumors of a private equity deal to buy them out. I have no clue on whether that happens or not, ladies and gentlemen. Up next, rest of the market, the good side. This is the one only Investor's Edge.

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4: With SRN News, I'm Jason Walker. United States and Canada falling deeper into a trade war. New tariffs likely to raise prices for products for both nations. Each side blaming the other for the collapse of recent talks. Postal Service advancing a Trump administration plan to strengthen oversight of mail-in voting as the issue moves through the courts. USPS finalizing a rule requiring voter eligibility list and unique tracking barcodes for federal mail ballots. U.S. forces striking another vessel in the Eastern Pacific, killing two people accused of trafficking drugs. U.S. Southern Command says it's the first strike in about 2 months. Taiwan has charged nine people with illegally exporting high-end AI servers to China. This is SRN News.
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13: 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The crowd is just on his feet here. He's a Cinderella boy.
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15: 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You're going to feel better if you talk to him.

Welcome once again to Investor's Edge. I doubt I'll be getting an invitation to the White House Christmas party this year. By the way, if you ever get invited, I recommend it highly. I've been invited once by the Bush administration when we were interviewing the labor secretary every month. And boy, do they put on good parties, the White House. That's all I can tell you. That was special. Forgot that year, I'm trying to think what year it was. 05 or 06 maybe? I think it was maybe 05. I have never been invited back. And I don't think I'll be invited this year. Why? Because we take on all comers. What else? Oil prices, good news, down $2 today. And I think they can go lower in the fact. It's a fact that I think there's, unless Iran starts something big, the big war is over. It ain't going to happen again unless Iran starts something. We have to retaliate. And I don't think they will. Don't you? So I think oil prices can come down. I think oil prices can come down markedly. Yields were down today. I mean, when the Treasury Secretary's $1 trillion. By the way, let me repeat something I said earlier. They think it's their freaking money. It's every dime is our money. We are just freaking marks. That's all we are. We're just marks. And none of them respect us. None of them respect us. We are nobodies to them. Yeah, we're going to take $1 trillion of your tax dollars and save our ass from the stupidity that we're doing. I'd like to work back the clock 10, 15 years and go back, run for the House or Senate, win, and then run for the big time. This country needs somebody that's really going to come in and give a crap about you and not just flap your gums and not use you. As we tell you, strong border, strong on crime, small deficits at worst. Get rid of onerous regulations. No self-dealing and making yourself wealthy. No insider trading. And then get the hell out of the way and shut up. How hard is that, huh? In recognition that it's you, we the people, that are this country's greatness. Not these blowhards, as we said at the beginning of the show in Washington, D.C. They're blowhards. Do you know what I saw this weekend? On purpose. A bunch of Republicans put on social media, oh boy, we need to do something about the debt and deficits. And it's the socialists that are bad and going to make it worse. You know one of them was? Chuck Grassley. He's been in D.C. for 46 years and has been a party to about 90-some-odd percent of the debt and deficits, and he has the grapefruits to put that out. Oh, but it's the socialists that are going to do bad by the debt and deficits. It was Chuck Grassley and the rest of them. Both sides, of course. And a bunch of others. Nothing by accident. How'd I get back into this? Obviously, it's a passion of mine, ladies and gentlemen. I want great people running the country. These people are not great. What else? Visa breaks out to a new all-time high today. Just letting you know, MasterCard almost there. I didn't see any news to cause that. But Visa was a good setup coming into today. Another weird thing going on is the fact that
airlines, cruise lines, lesser extent hotels do not act well. Somewhat on the bearish side, but I got news for you. Expedia, that's where you book. Airbnb, where you stay. Strong. And Booking Holdings coming on. That's the old Priceline. So they're pretty darn strong. Financials, BlackRock, some of these others, pretty darn good. And as of course I mentioned, MasterCard and Visa. But I must tell you, the AI and semis, ew. Really darn ew. Really ew. And as I said, earnings this week, some retail and software. Gonna a few other things of note. Chinese stocks continue to be a horror show. Remember the space stocks? Remember that? SpaceX is going public, got on the space stocks. They've crashed. You shouldn't use that word, right? They've crumbled. Why? We told you. Valuations. Valuations. Here's one that's gone from 151 to 68 and still has a $43 billion market cap. They don't have a billion in revenues. What else do you think is going to happen? Here's another one. Oh, only a $26 billion market cap. They don't have $200 million in revenues. This one's gone from 133 to 62. Oh, that's more than 50%. So when we tell you valuations are insane, please listen. Because we don't know when, but ultimately valuations will matter. Let me tell you another thing we did today. We warned you last September about all the froth. We warned you. Drones, rare earth, quantum, nuclear. $5 stocks going to 20, $25 stocks going to 150. Some with no sales. They've all crashed. They've all crumbled. And they're going into what we call the slow death. Once they're out of favor, they come down hard, and then they just slowly but surely go into the abyss because they have no sales. Most of them have no sales. I remember there was one where the stock, get this, went from 15 to 58. And we find out all they have is an office in a strip shopping center, a quantum computing company. Do you know right now they have $10 million in sales? $10 million, which is fine. With a $6 billion market cap, even now, it's gone from 58 down to 16 in the last 10 months. And has a $6 billion market cap. Do you know in a bear market, that stock will be a dollar? I mean that. So just letting you know, we took them, we kept them on our front screen because we always want to see what the froth is doing. They're so bad now, they're off the front screen, they're on one of our back screens, and what we do is just once or twice a day, we just take a quick look. And on top of that, and this is not a put down, but the administration took positions in a couple of these rare earth companies that have no sales. And I'm like, what are they doing? Those stocks jumped and crashed. Jumped and crashed. So we'll keep you informed. I'm looking at another one here. 4 billion market cap. 4 billion nuclear has gone from 57 down to 9. They have no sales. No sales. And at 57, you know what that means? Well, the market cap was insane. And again, these things will be a dollar in a bear market because that's what happens. I hope you pay attention. And if they jump up again, we'll let you know too. But it's off the front screen.
up next, what else are we seeing? Or whatever. This is the one only Investor's Edge.

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1: with SRN News, I'm Jason Walker. United States and Canada falling deeper into a trade war. New tariffs likely to raise prices for products in both nations. Each side blaming the other for the collapse of those recent talks. Postal Service advancing a Trump administration plan to strengthen oversight of mail-in voting. As that issue moves through the courts, the USPS has finalized a rule requiring voter eligibility list and unique tracking barcodes for federal mail ballots. The administration says those changes are designed to prevent ineligible voting and improve election security. U.S. forces striking yet another vessel in the Eastern Pacific, killing two people, trafficking drugs. U.S. says it's the first strike in about 2 months. This is SRN News.
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0: Hey, welcome once again to Investor's Edge. I've been working on my fantasy league. Did a little bit of studying. I have the number 5 pick, 10-team PPR. I am the reigning champion. Name of my team is Reese's Pieces because my grandson's name is Reese with a C. And I take the 5 pick, and you know what? I think I'm loving the 5 pick now. Not sure I would have liked 1. And 10, you miss out on some pretty good in the middle. Any of you really genius picks, good at fantasy, you can email me. And you know what I can't find? I'm looking for good depth charts. I can't find good depth charts. One way that's on a 1-page or a 2-page depth chart. If any of you know where to get a good depth chart from, I used to have, and I don't remember who, I used to get depth chart. It was on 1 page. It was horizontal, and you'd have your team in a little box with the core. You know what I'm talking about. Any of you know who to get one from, you let me know. And I'm looking, I've been Googling it and AIing it, and I still can't find one. I did find one, but they have not updated it since May, which does you absolutely no help. At number 5, I'm going with Jonathan Taylor, the running back. Unless Puka Nacua gets pushed to 5. And that could happen. Because Amon, what's-his-face from Detroit, could go 4. I'm not going to take McCaffrey. You know why? Out of principle. Do you know the year before I took him 2 years in a row, he was amazing? I took him 2 years in a row, he got injured up the wazoo. I stopped taking him, and for 2 years straight, he's been killing it. So there's no doubt if I take him, he'll go down with knees or hamstring and all that crap. Ain't going to happen. Last year I had Gibbs. That was fun. I will not be getting him at number 5. So any of you out there at depth charts, let me know. We're going to announce, we haven't done it in a while, we think some sort of end-of-the-year contest, name the Dow, and the closest to it's going to win some serious stuff. We're going to put that together and let you know in the next week or so. I think the last time we did it, we gave out $2,500. Am I right? Maybe it was $5,000. Am I that generous? I'd have to think about it. We haven't done it in a few years. We just want to see how the masses feel about where the market's going to be at the end of the year. And we got to do it soon because we're getting into September. So we will let you know when we do that. What else? Retail. Interesting. Costco was up 20 today. But it's been pretty much dead money, and I think that's more valuation. The numbers continue to be good. And in retail, Best Buy, Dollar Tree, Etsy's retail, right? Of Five Below, Target, and Victoria's Secret, they look pretty darn good, but after that, not seeing much. Just a handful. We're always worried about a handful when you got like 150 stocks in a group. But they're definitely, and by the way, Target is the strongest retail stock in the market. Target. Big turnaround. I'm looking at the weekly now where it was. I'm going back to the monthly. Let's see if the monthly comes up. The high was 267 in August of 21. It's 169. But it's come back from 83. It's 100% up since November of last year off the lows. Well done, Target. Good to see. We love success stories. Number one question we've been getting is, do you think we should buy Moderna here? And I will tell you, I have no freaking clue. Moderna had that big news, but I don't know what it's going to equate to eventually. All I know is it was 60 one day, the next day it was 175. It is now pulled back to 138. And the only reason it's done that is because it went very far, very fast. I just don't know. But I hope you all read up about what Moderna and Merck are coming up with. Wow. As I always say here, medical breakthroughs. Do you know Elon Musk has a thing they're putting together? Blind people able to see? Paralyzed people able to walk? Have you been reading about what they're trying to do? Imagine that. Imagine. And I'm pretty sure we're going to get there. And I've always wondered, how the hell haven't we cured cancer yet, considering how long and how much? That's how you know how tough it is. But boy, oh boy, would that be good news. Good news, great news. And that's what we mean by we. We. We. What else? I did mention the Bitcoin, right, and the crypto. Had another update today, but that's going to pull back. I don't know when, but soon. I can promise you that. Almost promise. I can't promise anything. Not allowed to. You get the point. And again, back on gold, pretty good. Another good day. But that's going to pull back too. Since the gap up, it's 36 bucks on 9%. And quickly. So yeah, that'll pull back too, and we'll keep you informed. But I want to get back on the first point. Be careful about the semis and AI because they're still being talked up. I'm not seeing any downgrades. By the way, the Intel CEO that bought stock at 95, 10 million bucks, and rallied to 103, it's 87. So even the CEOs, when things go awry or when a group goes into a bearish phase, nothing they can do about it either. And again, NVIDIA Wednesday, he will say nothing bad. He will talk everything up. He will talk big numbers. Let the market decide. Have a great evening. Drive carefully. When you get home, do like we do. Quite simple. Make sure you hug your family, hug your children. They will feel better. You will feel better. I promise they will be well. Peace out, all. Good night.
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3: News this hour from Town Hall. I'm Jason Walker. Supreme Court delivering an initial victory to the Trump team that, in its efforts to strengthen mail ballot security ahead of the 2026 midterms. Correspondent Ken Lohrman has more on the story.
4: In a 6-3 ruling, the justices lifted a lower court injunction blocking key provisions of President Trump's executive order in California and 22 other states. The plan would create a federal list of eligible voters and direct the Postal Service to deliver ballots only to those voters. The White House calls the measures common sense steps to protect election integrity. Ken Lohrman reporting.
3: United States and Canada falling deeper into a trade war. New tariffs very likely to raise prices for products on both sides of the border. Each side, of course, blaming the other for the collapse of the recent talks. Treasury Secretary Scott Bessent announcing a new campaign against Iran.
5: It's called Operation Economic Outcast.
6: An economic onslaught against Iran's financial connections around the globe.
5: Bessent says every country that tethers itself to Iran should expect to share in its isolation.
6: Every country has a defined timeline to shut down activities we have identified.
5: Iran warned it would respond harshly to new sanctions. Its currency has hit a record low, but Iran retains a key strategic advantage, its attacks and threats on ships in the Strait of Hormuz. Ed Donahue, Washington.
3: European leaders have joined President Volodymyr Zelensky in Kyiv for the 35th anniversary of Ukraine's Independence Day. UK minister Andy Burnham, brand new on the job, making his first major trip since taking office recently, joining a number of other leaders for the occasion in Ukraine. More on these stories, townhall.com.
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15: Good afternoon, fellow investors, and welcome back to another edition of Invest Talk. This is our Monday, August 24th, 2026 edition. I'm excited for this week with you. There's a lot to discuss in this market with the OPEX week behind us and mostly earnings behind us, but we do have one big thing this week, and that is NVIDIA's earnings, such a bellwether now of the tech space and the AI trade, and whether or not the market will react positively or not will probably send a broader signal. So that's going to be big. And then we have Jackson Hole from the Fed coming up here later in the week. What potential changes are coming out of the Fed that can move asset prices, the dollar, interest rates, gold and silver, other commodities, etc. And then, of course, the geopolitical volatility that we are just getting used to now. You know, the Strait of Hormuz has been closed for 6 months, roughly, now. And there's no real signs it's going to change in a meaningful way. So what does that mean for energy, energy costs, food costs, inflation metrics, all of that? So we're going to talk about all this and much, much more for the next hour. Most importantly, will be your live calls, 888-99-CHART, how to get through and ask your question on today's show. And then I'll bring some data and perspective developed with over 25 years of investment experience so that you can make better decisions with your money. That's what this show is about. And in just a bit, we'll talk about today's market performance and run down the show topics. But first, let's tackle this call question now.
16: Hi, guys. Great show. I was calling about Robinhood. I just wanted to see if what you guys thought of it, if it's time to get out of it, take some profits, or you think it's going to go a little higher. I'll be listening on the show. Thank you.
15: Looking at Robinhood, Hood is the symbol, H-O-O-D, a name that's been up and down throughout the years, but as of late has been on a nice little rally despite crypto kind of meandering. Robinhood has done okay. It's rallied from a low around 65 in, what was that, April? Now we're at 103, but it's still way down from its high back in the fall when it was at 150 and change. This year earnings supposed to be $1.09, $2.80 next year, but it's still $103 stock. The problem here to me is it's very reliant on the average investor. It's going to be very exposed to the tech trade. And the tech trade has been, especially since June, has been kind of struggling. Not coincidentally, so has Robinhood. So I don't love that. I don't love that correlation. I don't love the fickleness of their user base. Retail investors, those that use the app and think it's a big game because they throw confetti every time you buy a stock, for example. Their fee cash flow still remains negative, very negative, about $7.8 billion, $93 billion market cap. So they continue to burn more and more capital. And that's

0: Time permitting, we'll get to all of it. Our main focus point is about regulations catching up to the digital asset world. The Senate has delayed work on the Clarity Act. But what is it trying to do in the end? And if it gets passed, what real impact will it have on the sector as a whole? We have other topics on the docket as well. One is in regards to private credit. And there's a way to look into the private credit industry. And it is through public companies that invest in the same type of businesses these private equity and private credit companies do. And those are the BDCs. So we're going to look at the in aggregate, what kind of trends are happening underneath the surface within that part of the credit markets, because ultimately that is extremely important these days. It's not just what the big banks are doing. They're not really taking the risk. Even the corporate bond market is much safer than it had been in the past, because most of these companies are just finding capital in private markets or through BDCs. So it's going to be interesting to see what they're saying about that slice of large slice now of the credit markets. And then brands. We're talking about brands everybody knows, like Heinz Ketchup, like Prego, like Smucker's, General Mills, etc. There are a million brands that were big in the era where if you just did some TV commercials, you could get a lot of brand recognition. Now the media environment's so dispersed and people care less about brands. They care more about, you know, is it organic or what is the price? Is it, you know, have a certain flavor that I want, etc. That these major brands are losing their shine. And what does that mean for the packaged food market in general long term? So we'll look at that. We also have voice bank questions on investment loss and then Rubrik Incorporated, RBRK. And of course, questions that came in via the comment section on the InvestTalk YouTube channel. But we're going to head into a quick break. You can call me anytime. 24/7, 365 on the InvestTalk Voice Bank. 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Hang on, because I plan to talk about today's market activity in the next segment.
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0: 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So I get through and ask your question on today's show. Let's take a quick look at the market today. It was overall a negative day, but not in a major way. The S&P was down about 0.25%. NASDAQ really was the loser, down about 0.75%. Dow was up about 0.25%. The total stock market was down about 0.33%, if you're talking about market cap weighted. And the big news is really about Treasury Secretary Bessent considering using the Treasury General Account to fund bond buybacks, which to me wasn't really big news, because where do you think the Treasury General Account money comes from? It comes from borrowing money. So yeah, it might help in the short term. But ultimately, the twist that they announced last week, was it last week? Week before? Last couple weeks. Where they would buy back longer dated securities and sell shorter dated securities. That's going to have to happen. That's how you get money into the Treasury General Account in the first place, is you go out and you sell debt. Or obviously taxes, right? But we need more money coming in from debt each month. So I don't really think this is big news. It's just them. I think what he's trying to do is what was it Draghi did with the European Union back in the day when it was going through its crisis, and what was that, 2012-ish timeframe? And he said, whatever it takes, and it signaled to the market that, hey, we're here, we're going to step up, we're going to solve the issues that the market is worried about. And I think that's what Treasury Secretary Bessent is trying to do, is basically say, we are here, whatever tools we have, we are going to use. And that would be a a signal for the market to

flood into bonds and lower rates. And that did help a little bit. The long end was down about 3 to 4 basis points, still right around where we were during this announcement. So I don't think it's really done a whole lot so far. Rates continue to stay steady, consolidate here, and most likely will move higher in time. Dollar index is up 0.2% in the day, gold up 0.4%, silver down 1.4%, Bitcoin up 2.4%, crude oil down 2.4% on the day. As you know, there's rumors that our blockade is more selective. We're still allowing some oil through the Strait of Hormuz, not nearly as much as they were before, but more based on who we like. Iran still controls part of it, but there are other corridors that they can't. So there's some complications out of the Middle East. But overall, there's still some oil getting out. And that's been helpful to keep kind of a lid on prices for oil, although our strategic oil reserve is winding down. So the big question is, will it last in time for the midterms? I think there's about 41 days left of reserves. We'll see. Clearly, this administration is trying to keep things afloat for the midterms, which is what every administration does. In our environment right now, you just have to do more because of our debt situation. So it's going to be very interesting to see how this evolves. What else did we get this today to start the week? Not a whole lot of headlines. Still kind of waiting on the NVIDIA news, like I said, on Wednesday. That will probably be the next big market moving event. Let's go answer a question that came in via our website. Kim asks, I bought Cracker Barrel stock in December of 2025 for $28.40. Symbol is CBRL. She said it's because it collapsed and investors didn't like the idea of changing the brand logo. Well, hindsight, that's a smart move. Now it's at 58. P, though, is 50. They bought it as a long-term hold, but at this price, I think I should take my profit and run. What would KPP Financial do? Thanks for your advice. Interesting. Okay. So this is, a lot of people have these issues where they buy something cheap. They're right. They go into it saying, I like the company. I like the long-term vision. And then they do well. They're right. But then it goes up and they're looking at valuation and they're saying, it's too expensive. That may be correct. But what was the original thesis as a long-term hold? Is that still intact? That's what you have to ask yourself. If that's still intact, then this is more of a time to trim potentially. You trim based on valuation. You don't sell the entire position. So that's what you have to ask yourself. Is your long-term thesis still intact? To me, the biggest issue is that earnings are expected to go negative this year and then only $1.10 next year. That's down from $6.09 in 2022. So a huge drop in earnings. What's going on here is my question. I would have to be comfortable with this being a flash in the pan as opposed to a longer term trend. But once again, don't use valuation as a reason to get out of a long term hold, but it can be a reason to reduce your exposure. And that's what I would at least do right now. Our 24/7 InvestTalk voice bank never closes, so you can leave your finance and investment question anytime on 888-99-CHART, and our work continues after this break.

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7: Let's talk about private credit. This is a very underappreciated slice of the credit markets these days, as more and more money has gone to these entities, these non-bank entities, where the risk is very opaque. It's hard to know exactly what's in these private funds because they are private. But there are public versions of them. Another reason why I think buying private credit is usually a very bad idea, because you can get the same type of investment with a lot more liquidity in what are called BDC companies. Now, there are the 10 largest ones have now reported earnings. Names like Ares Capital, Blackstone Secured Lending, KKR Capital, Golub Capital, Goldman Sachs BDC, they have one. Main Street Capital, Midcap Financial Investment, Morgan Stanley Direct Lending, Blue Owl Capital, and Sixth Street Specialty Lending. Those are the top 10. And so looking at their results in aggregate can kind of tell you what's going on in that slice of the financial industry that nobody really talks about. So what did it say? Well, there's something in the industry called non-accrual status. What does that mean? Basically means they're not paying any more interest. It's when the company is not assuming they're going to get interest. It basically is when a company is 90 days or more past due on payment. And they see enough credit deterioration that they don't expect to be made whole. That's a default. When you're lending money, you don't get your interest, you don't get your original principal back, that's a default. And this will feed into the dividend eventually if it continues to grow. So let's look at the numbers. With all of these names, the number of borrowers with at least one debt instrument in non-accrual status went from 4.26 to 4.69. So about 1 in 20 nearly. That's way up from 2023 when it was at 3.69. So it's gone from 3.69 to 4.69 in 2 years? Two and a half years. And this is when the size of these BDC companies have basically doubled over the past 3 years. It's about $560 billion of total debt. That's as of the first quarter of this year. In dollar terms, non-accrual debt rose 39% to $2.8 billion. That brings the total to roughly $10 billion. About $10 billion of the $516 billion in debt. So this sounds wonky, it sounds kind of boring, but at the end of the day, this is where the bad lending in this market was, or in this cycle, shall we say. I always say, the last crisis was the mortgage crisis, right? If you go look throughout history, the next crisis is never the same as the last crisis. It's always different. Now, I'm not saying there's going to be a crisis, but this is certainly the area where the most risk is building in our financial system, both the BDCs as well as those private credit companies, private credit investments. Now let's go to Lisa in Alameda looking at DOBY. Do you own it or looking to buy it?
8: I own it.
7: Okay. Can you clarify that symbol again?
8: J-O-B-Y, Joby.
7: Ah, Joby. Joby, okay. What made you buy it?
8: I just thought it was an interesting space, and I had space that I already had Rocket Lab, so I thought that would be a fun avionics place to play.
7: Okay.
8: But then SpaceX just announced that they're thinking about they're entering the market in the same space, and I'm afraid they're going to get smashed.
7: Okay.
8: So I wanted your thoughts on whether that's going to change the landscape.
7: Yeah, I mean, this is a company that's it's one of those growth names that is just selling the dream that they're going to be the go-to manufacturer of basically drones for humans, right? Vertical takeoff and landing commercial passenger vehicles. Now, their revenue is growing, but it's still extremely low, and they're burning an extreme amount of capital. $7 billion market cap, and their free cash flow is negative $743 million. And it just gets worse each and every year. So I would sell it yesterday. Oh, the market was closed yesterday, but I would have sold it today. But I would sell it immediately tomorrow. This is not a good investment. This is the antithesis. And this is a very important lesson here is make sure that when you're looking at a company, it's not just about the story. It's not just about what they do. It's about the quality and trajectory of that business. And this is a bad business that is getting worse and worse and worse. Each year, they lose more and more and more money, and they just issue more and more and more shares. This is the exact opposite of a good investment. This is actually a fantastic short. So I would run
9: KDOW.biz. 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
10: This week we feature vascular surgeon Dr. Vincent Rowe from UCLA Medical Center, talking about how one of his patients with poor circulation in her legs, known as peripheral artery disease, was able to improve her leg pain and prevent amputation through the practice of grounding, or as some call it, earthing.
11: You know, I have one patient now, she's started walking, and she actually used some other methods of anti-inflammatory, non-traditional methods, like I think the one term is grounding, where people talk about just going barefoot in the sand or going barefoot on the grass, just somewhere where you're barefoot in the earth to help reduce inflammation. And so she's been doing that, and it's not only helped the circulation to her legs, but it's also helped the circulation to her carotid artery. She had blockage there, and she overall just feels much better. So that's a success story where the walking and using something natural as just standing in grass for 10 minutes has been beneficial to all the plaques that she has in her body, and her A1C has come down.
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12: With SRN News, I'm Jason Walker. Investigation continuing near Portland, Oregon. Five people murdered over the weekend. Suspect was later found dead. Washington County Sheriff's Office says detectives do not believe it was a random act of violence. Crews have started to contain a fire in the Sierra Nevada foothills. It has destroyed more than 30 homes. No fatalities have been reported. Meanwhile, California Governor Gavin Newsom asking state lawmakers to shield utilities from financial trouble if their equipment sparks a wildfire by limiting the amount they have to pay victims and attorneys. Postal Service is advancing a Trump administration plan to strengthen oversight of mail and mail-in voting as the issue moves through the courts. This is SRN News.
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7: Our main focus point today is about the Clarity Act, where regulators are trying to build a broad framework for digital assets. The White House is certainly pushing this, along with the SEC and the CFTC, but it's still stuck in the Senate. It's passed the House, but it's been stuck in the Senate, mainly over concerns of safeguards preventing public officials from those in Congress, the White House, etc., from profiting from their own cryptocurrency ventures. Obviously, President Trump has his own family cryptocurrency endeavors, and so that has raised a lot of red flags on both sides of the aisle, and that's why it really hasn't been pushed through. But let's talk about if a version of it ever does get passed, what is it trying to do, and does it make the industry as a whole safer? Now, for years, the crypto industry has been operating in kind of a gray area, legally. And the SEC has been regulating by enforcement. It is basically bringing up issues with certain tokens and certain coins or whatever, and a lot of times prosecuting. But the core of the new legislation is about defining exactly what a digital asset is. And even more importantly, who polices it. So is it the SEC, that's Securities Exchange Commission. Then the CFTC, they cover commodities. That's the Commodity Futures Trading Commission. Now the definition within this framework of an asset is that it's tied to a contract or the essential managerial efforts of a central team. So this goes back to, if a team is launching a coin and they have control over it, that is an investment. But if it's decentralized, like Bitcoin, where no single entity controls the network, that is a commodity. So that's why you've seen Bitcoin ETFs being pushed through and not Dogecoin ETFs, for example. How does this impact companies if it's passed? Well, the SEC recently proposed regulation crypto assets to give startups a legally compliant 4-year exemption to raise capital via tokens, which is pretty interesting. 4-year exemption, wonder why. But also, it's kind of giving them carte blanche to not really crack down on what are shady characters. We know there's a lot of shady characters within that industry. Whereas the CFTC, they oversee the commodity exchanges where you're trading crypto to restrict fraud, anti-money laundering, and other types of compliance. There's also an argument there. Are they doing a good job with that? Still a lot of fraud within the industry. Now, how does this impact investors? Well, the SEC will say there's more disclosures, but we know these people, you know, the investors in crypto, they don't really read the disclosures. Most importantly, I think it would make it so exchanges cannot easily commingle customer funds. You've seen that with like FTX style collapse where they invested customer funds in certain tokens and then they lost and then boom, the collapse. So clear regulation would be good for the industry, but it doesn't just make the asset safe as a whole. But what it does is it allows financial advisors, for example, or more seasoned investors, shall we say, to actually invest in the industry and have more permanent capital. which would lower the volatility and be good for the asset class as a whole. That's what the goal, I think, of the industry is. Because they've kind of played all the games, especially with the ETFs, is how do you get more money flowing into the asset class? That's one of the things that continues to drive equities higher over years, is because there are 401ks now. There are robo-advisors. There are, you know, a million ways where money just continues to flow into equities. And what the crypto industry wants to do is set up the same type of framework where entities from around the economy, especially ones with the bigger bucks, they are comfortable putting money in consistently, day after day, week after week, month after month. Now, it's very fickle, depending on, you know, your average retail investor. That's where most of the money going to crypto is coming from. And especially in a time like this where liquidity is becoming tighter. You have an economy that continues to be more K-shaped and people are pulling money out of crypto. And that's why, despite the recent rally in Bitcoin, it's still in a longer term downtrend. What's the next game here? What's the next catalyst for money going into the crypto space as a whole? And this is at least what the industry thinks that they think it's it. Now, what does it mean for your portfolio? Should you put money into crypto? Well, maybe as a satellite position. Now, I'll tell you how we deal with crypto in our portfolios. We are open. We do have some small exposure to companies that make money on the trading, but it's not their core business. Let's say that it's part of their offering is crypto wallets or, you know, some sort of making money off crypto transactions, that type of thing. And to me, that's a better business. You can see that within the equity market as well. If you go look at the exchanges historically, that's where the money is, being the middleman. And despite the promise of decentralization, it's not really quite there yet. And so having a little bit, okay, but we like the companies that play within the space and are more the middlemen. Let's keep things moving. Let's listen to a question now from 888-99-CHART.
14: Hey, Luke and Justin. Bill from Philadelphia here. Calling about Rubrik, RBRK. It's a cybersecurity cloud-based business that has run up quite nicely. I'm up roughly a little over 100% on it. And I wanted to get your thoughts on if it's at a fair value now. I know I should probably be trimming a little, but at the same time, I think it could run up a little more. I wanted to see what you guys thought about holding for a little longer and maybe taking profits as it climbs a little more. Love what you guys do as always. Looking forward to hearing your answer on the show.
7: All right, looking at Rubrik, they provide cloud-based data security solutions. And the business was losing money consistently year after year after year until really this year. They lost a penny last year, so basically break even. Now it's supposed to make 31 cents this year and 64 cents next year. The problem is it's a $98 stock. Now, these cybersecurity names in general trade at a pretty high premium. So with that in mind, it's not that dramatically overvalued compared to most in the industry. My question really more is, how is this better than the others? There are a lot of different cybersecurity companies out there that are trading at more reasonable valuations. This has good growth, but mainly on the top line because you're coming off of a low base. Sorry, bottom line because you're coming off of a low base. The top line, growing 25% this year, 22% next year. For a small name, that's good, but that's not amazing, if I'm being honest with you. I mean, we use Sentinel One, for example, for a KPP. They're also trading at a pretty hefty premium, but not as high as Rubrik. So that's my question. I would have to be very confident that Rubrik has something special that's different than these other cybersecurity names that's going to keep their growth above average compared to the rest of the industry. And I haven't seen, I've done research within the space. I haven't seen Rubrik come out on top for any of those reasons. Maybe you're a cybersecurity expert. You have something, you know, we don't know at KPP, but unless that's the case, I would rather own some of the bigger names that have just better profitability, better cash flow, and aren't trading at quite the premium. Let's go answer a YouTube comment question. It says, Corey Durbin says, what are your thoughts on NRC? E-N-S is the symbol. I'm looking for another way to invest in the increased power demand in the coming years, aside from investing in the utility provider, uranium, natural gas. Enix has experienced stellar earnings growth and appears to still be trading at a reasonable valuation. Do you think this is a company that has more upside, or is it worth investing at this price? Looking at Enersys, this is about $7 billion market cap. Let's pull it up on a couple of systems here. One of my main red flags is it's kind of in a downtrend. Right? The last call of Rubrik, that was a nice uptrend. Technicals are fine. There's more evaluation thing. But now ENS is topped back in, what was this, May? At about 245. Now we're at 187. Already down 23% from its 52-week high. So it's starting 1437 next year. What do? Manufacture and markets industrial batteries. Ah, so they're doing well because these data centers, some of them might run on solar. They need backup. So they need battery systems, etc. And earnings have gone from $4.47 in 2021 all the way to $13.37 this year, then $14.37 next year. Analysts are upgrading those earnings. I like that. It is a 200-day moving average, so it's at decent support. Let me give you even better support numbers. Yeah. Look at the valuation here. So good balance sheet, that's good. Enterprise value EBITDA around 10. I like that. Yeah, here's my issue. Why I like it, I like the valuation's decent. The return equity is solid, 18.5%. The cash flow is good. The balance sheet's good. I like all those things. My problem is the whole sector is getting a bit of, you know, it's going through a down cycle. Now that might only last for another month or two, who knows, but you know, near term, I have issues with it. But I do think that this is one of those names that you want to probably be buying on dips, because if the demand for this type of product continues with AI data center buildouts, this will be consistent, right? There'll be servicing on these power systems. There'll be new ones that need to be installed, etc. So I like this. I like the valuation. I like the profitability. I just don't love the chart near term. I would love it down around 140. That would be screaming buy down there. It's at 187 now. Let's go answer one more caller question now.
20: John here from Lakeland, Florida. My question is that, is it better to take a loss and sell the stock before it goes to zero, or is it better to allow the stock to go to zero, or does it really matter either way? Just trying to figure out the best way to recoup as much of my losses on these stocks as possible. I hope it made some sense here. Look forward to hearing your insight. Appreciate you guys.
7: Well, you know, the best way to make up a loss is to take that capital and put it elsewhere. This is one of the biggest flaws the average investor has in their psyche. It's a psychological thing. We all want to get even. We never want to crystallize a loss. There's always that hope that it will turn around. But that's not how good investing works. You need to make sure your capital is being deployed effectively, consistently, not sitting there wasting away in a stock that's just not performing, in a company that's not performing. So if you're down, you don't wait to go to zero. You say, okay, it's down. Did something change? Is the business, maybe the market is telling me something, that my thesis was wrong, or something changed about the business, and I need to move on. Because there's something called opportunity cost. This is the case for everything in your life. Every second of your life, you're experiencing opportunity costs. You're doing one thing, you could be doing something else. And that's the same with capital. You have money stuck in something that's not doing well. There are opportunity costs of that. You can go take that money and put it elsewhere. So that's how you make it back. You don't just sit there hoping and praying. Hope is not a strategy. Taking that money and redeploying into something that's actually working is. And that's what you need to do. Take the loss. Hopefully it's in a taxable account. You can take the loss. You can offset that against gains elsewhere. You can maybe carry forward $3,000 a year to offset your income, for example. However, it ends up for you. But the bottom line is, no, you don't just wait. You don't just let it waste away, because you're wasting the opportunity elsewhere. Sell it. Move on. It's okay.
1: This is Albert Moeller for townhall.com. The most amazing development on the American political landscape right now is the emergence of socialism. Yeah, I said it. Socialism. Just recently, CBS News launched a major investigative study looking into political support for socialism. Among the key takeaways are the fact that among those who identify as Democrats, 58% have a positive view of socialism. Only 32% of Democrats said they had a positive view of capitalism. It gets worse. Among respondents with a college degree and even higher, 71% say they have a positive view of socialism. The most obvious influence over these students is leftist professors teaching leftist ideologies. The culture of elite education is teaching university students wrong lessons about the economy, and it's doing so in so many different ways. Students' increasing support for socialism shows it, as do the polls. It's a seismic development when you think about the future of civilization and the future of the United States of America. I'm Albert Moeller.
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19: 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Now the torch has been passed, and a new generation of hosts is on the job. Justin Klein and Luke Guerrero. 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
7: We're going to go up to Fremont and talk to Frank, looking at AAON, which is an HVAC company. Do you own it or looking to buy it?
0: I was looking to buy, but it keeps going down. Mm-hmm. Thank you for taking my call. Great show. Really appreciate it. No. But I don't know why it's going down. I thought due to data center and everything, air conditioning mm-hmm. will be in high demand.
7: Yeah, this one's interesting. And is it signaling something broader for the AI space? You know, one of the things about the big hyperscalers and the tech names is that they're in the major indices, the NASDAQ, the S&P, etc. Whereas these smaller names, they don't have the consistent bid as those others. And so, is this telling us something? I think that's could be the case here, because you're right, its business had been doing well. It's supposed to do much better this year, up 75% in earnings to $2.36, then $3.57 next year, and it's a $76 stock, but it has declined pretty rapidly. It's down 50% from its high just to late June. It's a pretty rapid decline. Like you said, it keeps going down. What I do in these instances is I let the market speak to me. The market is speaking to you. Okay. Maybe the market's speaking to everybody that this is decline so rapidly from its earnings. It spiked up on its earnings back in May from about 105 all the way to high around one, or close around 130. Then it went all the way up to 1.150 when it peaked in early June. Now we're at 76, down 50%. So this is telling me something. I don't want to step in front of this. I want to watch it. Now, if it can stop, it can find some stability, it can start to reverse, it can show me signs that this deterioration, this rapid deterioration is ending, then yeah, maybe I could say, okay, the market is speaking that it's found support, it's found a floor here, and it can work off of that. Until then, I'm staying away from it. And this is our three-pronged approach to KPP. We're looking at the macro side. What sectors should we be in based on the economy accelerating, decelerating, inflation rising or falling? Then we look at what's the best within the industry. So that's a question you have to ask yourself. Is AAON the best within this industry? We own an adjacent name that's doing much better than this. So I don't think it's the best one in the industry, but it's still doing well. So I'm not going to poo-poo it. It's not a bad business. It's just not the best in the industry. And then the technicals have to line up as well. And the technicals are not lining up at all here. And you need to recognize that and stay on the sidelines.
0: Okay. Thank you so much. Really appreciate it.
7: Thanks for the call. Lastly, let's talk about packaged food companies. We're talking about the big names from ConAgra, General Mills, Smucker's, Pepsi, etc. North American or U.S. volumes were flat to falling at all of these food companies. And even in household products like Colgate Palmolive. Why? Because consumers are trading down. And it's showing in the consumer staple index. Since early 2023, that index is up 14%, where the S&P has nearly doubled. And so the old marketing playbook of having commercials does not work anymore, and the middle class and Gen Z especially are trading down. And the boomer generation that grew up on Heinz ketchup, yeah, they have a lot of money, but they're not spending a lot more at the grocery store. And we know, you get older, some of them are passing away. At U.S. brick and mortar retailers, they sold 9.3 billion fewer units of food and consumer packaged food in the past 12 months than 5 years ago. And there's a health aspect of this as well. People are shopping not in the middle of the store, on the outside of the store, either in the fresh food section or the freezer section, not in the packaged food section. And then the brands that are taking share are the up-and-coming ones. So that's really what's happening. There's a lot of smaller brands that are, organic or just more interesting than, you know, your Pregos of the world. And the volume decline continues to accelerate. So people are trading down to store-bought brands. There's a health food aspect to this. And then there's just a marketing aspect that they can't, the mac and cheese commercial's not working anymore. And so when you go look at these companies on the market, understand why their stocks are struggling. It's not a great value. 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
12: News this hour from Town Hall. I'm Jason Walker. Trump administration preparing to revoke the visas of some 200,000 foreigners. Here's correspondent Ed Donahue.
5: If it happens, it would be the largest single mass revocation of visas in U.S. history. State Department documents obtained by the AP show in the coming weeks, so-called B1 and B2 visas issued between 2016 and this year would be revoked. In a social media post, Deputy Secretary of State Christopher Landau called out people who he says tried to use these visas to get into the country and then apply for asylum. In the past 18 months, the State Department revoked about 175,000 visas for people who have been convicted or accused of crimes, as well as for people who spoke out publicly against U.S. policies, mostly in the Middle East. Ed Donahue, Washington.
12: Three states have primary runoff races coming up Tuesday: Oklahoma, Georgia, and South Carolina. U.S. forces striking another vessel in the eastern Pacific, killing two people accused of trafficking drugs. U.S. Southern Command says it's the first strike in about 2 months. Supreme Court allowing the Trump administration to advance mail ballot safeguards. Correspondent Ken Lorman has the story.
6: The court declined to stop President Trump's executive order restricting mail-in ballot distribution. However, the justices did not rule on the order's legality, saying the 23 Democrat-led states and Washington, D.C. challenged it too early based on speculative concerns. The policy directs agencies to compile voter eligibility list and requires the Postal Service to send ballots only to approved voters. The administration is moving quickly to put safeguards in place before the November 3rd elections. Ken Lorman reporting.
12: And more on these stories at townhall.com.
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12: Well, Target says it will have one less Halloween costume on the shelves this fall.
9: Target has apologized and removed a children's Halloween costume from sale after social media users accused the retailer of selling an outfit that resembled racist blackface and minstrel era imagery. It was a circus clown that critics said evoked blackface and minstrel shows. A Target spokesperson said, "As a company, we know we got this wrong and we are deeply sorry."
12: Crews have now started to contain a wildfire in the Sierra Nevada foothills that's already destroyed more than 30 homes as it spread very close to neighborhoods near Reno. Officials say more than 60,000 people have been evacuated so far, and there is still concern now that strong winds could be pushing the flames through some dry brush into densely packed neighborhoods. Breaking news and analysis, townhall.com. Well, most college football players dream about going to the NFL. For the first time in history, an NFL player is now headed back to college football, and he'll be playing.
10: Former Ole Miss tight end Daquan Wright is heading to LSU if he clears waivers after being released by the Cleveland Browns. Wright signed with the Philadelphia Eagles following the NFL draft and joined the Browns after he was released August 11th. Wright played two seasons for LSU coach Lane Kiffin in 2024 and 2025. He caught 39 passes for 635 yards and 5 touchdowns for the Rebels last season. If he joins LSU, Wright is believed to be the first player ever to return to college after playing in the NFL. Bob Agner reporting.
12: Federal Trade Commission settling a claim against Zillow and Redfin, accusing the real estate listing companies of striking a deal to suppress competition. More on these stories, townhall.com.
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25: So I used to play a song on this show called Aloha Friday. And the whole idea was on Fridays, you didn't really work until the following Monday. And I'll be honest with you, as a Monday, I'm looking at, it's not Aloha Friday, but it's NVIDIA Wednesday, where the market is obsessed with the AI trade. What's going to happen? They're going to talk about circular deals. They're going to talk about NVIDIA raising prices 15% to protect their margins. Is that going to come back and bite the hand that fed them, so to speak? Because everything's going so well, but Wednesday is the day that we're going to be paying attention. And then Friday, we get Chairman Warsh, Fed Chairman Warsh in Jackson Hole. If you've ever been to Jackson Hole, it's kind of a dump, unless you're a cowboy or an economist. You go to a bar in Jackson Hole, and I've been, And I'm embarrassed to tell you this. At the bar, they have saddles that you sit in instead of bar stools. And for 1 second, it's the coolest thing that you've ever done, sitting in a saddle and having a beer.
0: Where's the beef?
25: And then you're like, oh, crap, this is a way of living here. Let's talk about what happened on Wall Street today. Not bad. Not good. The S&P 500 was down 0.25%. The Dow was down 0.25%. The NASDAQ, let me correct that. Go back in time. The S&P 500 was down 0.25%. The Dow was up 0.25%. The NASDAQ was down 0.75%. The Russell 2000 down 0.75%. The VIX, the volatility index, was lame. Nothing going on. Which brings the question of what, when that spikes, the higher oil prices,

0: continue to break out, up $4 today, up to $169. Meta was up $9 to $559, up 1.6%. Disney continues its recent hot streak, up $2.83 to $110. Alphabet up $2.84 to $344. Apple up $1 to $310. So I look at those numbers, I go, not a bad day. Why was the NASDAQ down 0.75%? It's because Qualcomm was down 2.2% and SanDisk was down 6.4%. Micron was down 5.8%. So the semiconductors had a rough go of it. With that said, NVIDIA's had 7 bad days in a row. And they're expected to report earnings on Wednesday after the bell. How are they protecting their margins? What's this deal with SpaceX all about? Let's talk a little circular financing. And once we get through that, the stock has 20% upside. But I'll be honest with you. I'm now looking at NVIDIA as 15 to 20% most in a year, unless something spectacular happens. More like 10 to 15% would be great. 5 to 10% if there's a dividend or buybacks, I'm okay with. But NVIDIA is a big company. And a lot like Large Marge from Pee Wee Herman's Big Adventure, when you're a 250-pound trucker, it's tough to become a 500-pound trucker. But if you're 150, it's easy to become 200. 200 becomes 250, 250. Like, do you see? Like, big numbers start getting in the way. We both have known some heavy people in our lifetime, but $5 trillion market cap is probably the heaviest you've ever seen.
1: It's only a wafer thing.
0: I can't eat a bite. Maybe the greatest scene in movie history with the British, somewhat Canadian sense of humor, of feeding a man to the point that he explodes from overeating. A waffle thin mint. Monty Python. Semiconductors remained at the center of the weakness throughout the session today. The Philadelphia Semiconductor Index was down 2.7%. NVIDIA was down 2.9%. But again, it's all about Wednesday. Talk to the elbow because the hand's not listening until Wednesday. Caterpillar was down 2%. Boeing was down 1.7%. Boo! So there's some related weakness in industrials. They're all supposed to be winners. They're not doing it. But Walmart, I told you last week, it's down 23% from its all-time high. Buy. To get a blue chip name that you can hold till the day you die that pays a little bit of a dividend with a little bit of growth, listen to my Friday show. I talk about it. My recent Friday show.
2: I love it.
0: Do I like Walmart? No. You know what I love about Walmart? Every Christmas until the internet came along, and then through many of those Christmases, on Thanksgiving, you'd be like settling down and going, oh, too much turkey and stuffing and potatoes and gravy. Oh,
3: my belly.
0: And then you'd turn on the news and you'd see people literally trampling over other people, pushing people over, stealing a TV from someone's hand because they got a cheaper deal at Walmart. That's what I love about Walmart. It's culturally indoctrinated into all of us to know, like, people are crazy there. Alphabet was up 80 basis points today. Meta Platforms was up 1.66%. So they did well. A decline in oil prices provided a favorable backdrop for many consumer and other oil-sensitive stocks. Oil closed 2.4% lower because the sanctions that Bessent and the Trump administration threw out, maybe it gets around talking. They called us bullies. You think? Treasury Secretary Scott Bessent outlined plans targeting Iran-linked entities, brokerage networks, shadow fleet vessels, and several critical sectors, while also warning of potential consequences for countries that continue to cooperate with them, except for China. So it's like, my dog's going to bite you really bad, but he might lick you because he thinks you have pudding in your hand. Like, woohoo! So economic sanctions don't mean much if we say, oh, but China can do whatever they want with Iran. Year to date, the Dow's up 11.1%. That should be a little, I want to celebrate you, baby. I want to celebrate our love. 11.1% is great. NASDAQ's up 11.8%. The S&P 500.

0: 500 up 11.8%. The S&P Mid Cap 400 up 15%, and the Russell 2000. I love you, Russell 2000. Russell 2000 is my Sydney Sweeney.
1: Johns are passed down. My Johns are blow. I love my blow Johns.
0: Not really sexy in my mind until, oh boy, okay. Russell 2000 up 20.7% year to date. Gold climbed to its highest level in more than 3 months. I think it has more upside to go as Wall Street is getting googly eyes over U.S. debt. Tech stocks, I think, have earnings and margins on their side. Again, Wednesday is the big day with NVIDIA. I would almost say take tomorrow off. Don't listen to the show if you don't want to. Come back Thursday morning. We saw the equal weight S&P 500 funds crossed $100 billion in assets this year, so people are starting to think life without the Magnificent Seven. NVIDIA notified server partners today of AI chip price hikes up 15% for next year. The market shift resembles the post-World War II era, and bond yields have room to go higher, so says Morgan Stanley. They're making a pretty big call. The era of falling interest rates that dominated markets from the early 1980s through 2020 may be over. That was the greatest period of investment ever because of falling interest rates. Not because Rob Black's smart, not because you got in the market and ooh, everything worked out, but because interest rates went lower. And now Morgan Stanley is saying, you know, that may have been as good as it gets. From roughly 1982 through 2020, falling inflation and falling interest rates created an incredible tailwind for stocks and bonds. 10-year treasury yield went from about 15% in the early days, 1980s, to below 1% in the during the pandemic. That was nearly a 40-year bull market in bonds. And Morgan Stanley saying it's over. September 12th, I'm going to reveal most of my new stock picks. It's a wealth preservation retirement planning event with CFP. Ryan Ignacio and Julie Chan O'Rourke. She's going to be my family's CFP in about a year, year and a half when my CFP retires. So come out and learn about wealth preservation retirement planning. September 12th, 10 to noon, Lafayette Library, down Towson Library. It's right off the highway. It's super to get, easy to get to. Sign up at robblackshow.com. Got the most magnificent show ever for you today. At the end, you might cry. It's so good. See you.
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0: Thanks for listening to the show. Couple thoughts to kick off this segment. Your dollar has lost 53% of its purchasing power over the last 30 years. That is not an anomaly. That's the system. Inflation is not just a number. It's a silent thief. That's one of the reasons people want you to invest in real assets. So let's say 30 years ago, a Coca-Cola at a vending machine cost a $1.25. Today, it now costs $3. Inflation, it's a silent thief. When I was, good golly, maybe 7, 8, 9 years old, going to the pool during the summer, I would beg my mom for like a dollar for candy and 50 cents for a soda. And when the pool was on recess or break, you know, the lifeguard blows the whistle, kids go sit on the sidelines, I'd have a Coke and like cherry sours or something. Inflation is dirty, dirty, dirty. 53% loss sounds shocking until you invert the mechanism, which is a currency that gained purchasing power for decades would reward hoarding and make debts progressively harder to repay. That's not what most people want to understand. They just see the inflation is like, ouch, every single year as it marches on. Other thoughts on money and the economy and stocks is Mark Newton. He works at Fundstrat. He was on CNBC today and he says oil could revisit $100 and pressure stocks. The threat is short term, but it could make September and October trickier for markets. I'm not one who plays into the September, October markets are vulnerable theme, but it is a theme. But I want to own great companies and I want to buy them on dip. So I'm not spooked. Should I have a little more cash going into September, October? The spookiest months. So crude could make one final push towards 100, 110. That's the thought. Higher oil may become a problem for stocks in September, October. That's an idea. And energy and materials remains short-term longs, while metals could benefit if real rates pull back. If you have no clue what I just talked about, consider working with a financial planner. I have an event coming up. And sorry, I had to cancel my last pints of portfolio, but I had a in-law who's had a stroke, and it's putting a little time constraints on me. as far as availability, but I'm here. So I have a big event coming up on the 12th in Lafayette. It's live at the library. Sign up for Wealth Preservation Retirement Planning event at robblackshow.com. It's coming up on the 12th of September. The average age of a millionaire in the United States is, take a guess. Is it 39, 45, 49, or 59? If you said 59, you win. Ding, ding, ding, ding, ding, ding, ding, ding. How did the average age of a millionaire hit 59? Typically doing 14% saving rates in their 401k plan. That's it. That's the way the average millionaire got their millions. Saving 14% of their salary in their 401k until they're 59. Fidelity said there are now over 595,000 accounts worth more than $1 million. It's a lot. It's not that much, but it's a lot. And I'm proud of you. So the average Joe Blow got rich from a 401k. That's all I'm asking you to do. The S&P 500 earnings per share growth is coming from both top line growth and margin expansion, which continues to support the bullish argument at this point in time. I pride myself on being sober, and this is a sober look at the markets when it comes to earnings expectations. Not always sober on the drinky, drinky, drink, scotchy, scotch, scotch in my belly, belly, belly. Actually, about 20 years ago, 15 years ago, I decided no more hard liquor. No more. I know. I'm your hero. Did you know that? Probably not. Let's talk about some other things that we saw out there today as far as numbers and thoughts. Retirees are scheduled to receive more than seven times as much in Social Security benefits than what they themselves pay in taxes. Adding the employer payment and adjusting for inflation and interest, it's still 133% as much. What we're putting in versus what we're getting out isn't right. And that's one of the problems with stock market right now is we're looking at our debt. Social Security benefits far exceed the taxes. Far. And on a chart, it looks parabolic. When retirees are scheduled to receive more than seven times as much in Social Security benefits than what they themselves paid in taxes. Ouch. That is what I would refer to as a broken and stupid system. Seniors making six figures receive over a third of all Social Security benefits. Wait, what? So if you're wealthy and you created wealth in your lifetime, you still clean up on the Social Security benefits, which is something I get because my Social Security benefits are nice. But I've got enough assets that if they were to say, Rob, we'll give you whatever you put in back in tax rebates because we know that you're going to take out more than what you put in, I'd say deal. But our Republicans and Democrats aren't the smartest people on the planet. Is that fair to say? Oh, no, my president is the smartest president on the planet. My Democrat senator is the smartest person on the planet. Like, we disagree.
8: Washington's made things worse.
0: You too, Obama. Have you seen what the national debt has done since 2000? Most of it has been problematic with the Bush administration, Bush Jr. and Trump administration, as far as cutting taxes and spending, creating thus more deficit. I've got a wealth preservation retirement planning event in Lafayette on September 12th, 10 to noon. It's my only event now left on the seminar calendar for the East Bay. I'm going to decide later if I'm going to do any in the next year, but this might be your last chance to see me in the East Bay wealth preservation retirement planning, bringing a couple CFPs, including my own personal CFP. It's the John Tatson Library. Super easy to get to. Great and easy parking. It's one of my favorite places to speak. It's lovely. It's clean. It's all the things you want. Free, but sign up today at robblackshow.com. If no sign up, you can't get in. It's robblackshow.com. I'm Rob Black.
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14: I'm Taylor Riggs, and this is the Fox Business Report.
15: Stocks kicking off the new trading week mixed on heightened Iran tensions. Treasury Secretary Scott Bessent unveiling what he called Operation Economic Outcast and issued fresh sanctions against the Iranian regime and its trading partners. The Dow advanced led by financial stocks. However, the tech-heavy NASDAQ fell amid tech weakness as AI worries are pressuring tech stocks ahead of NVIDIA's earnings release after the bell on Wednesday. Shares of NVIDIA declined for a seventh straight session and fell 3%. A chip sell-off extending from last week with memory and data storage stocks falling. The U.S. imposing 50% tariffs on some Canadian goods. As a result, some steel stocks rose, while a 50% Canada auto tariff threat rattled U.S. auto stocks. The Dow up 140 points, the NASDAQ lower by 200, S&P 500 down 22. That's your Fox Business Report. I'm Hillary Barsky, invested in you.
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17: Holy mackerel. Did trade talks with Canada go all wrong? We were oot in a boot.
18: Take off, you hosers.
17: Canada sees little chance of resuming talks with Donald Trump before the U.S. midterm elections. U.S. midterm elections. You don't think in your mind that Iran's going, you know what? We keep being a jerk to the United States until November. He gets a landslide against him. Maybe he negotiates a little bit better so he doesn't get censored or impeached by the Democrats in Congress. I don't know. But I'm seeing Canada saying, we're not going to talk to Donald Trump anymore until after the midterms. You basically saw Kushner talk with Hakeem Jeffries. over the weekend, and political commentators are saying Republicans know they're going to get routed. We don't have a great economy. We have high inflation. We have a market of winners and losers, with the haves winning and the have-nots losing.
19: That's enough. Put down the mic.
17: So Prime Minister Mark Carney may have done the politically savvy move by saying, you know, we're not going to do what you want us to because we know you're under political pressure now. Your party is. Maybe not you, lame duck president. But Canada is one of the few countries to fight fire with fire and said, okay, you put tariffs on us, we're going to put tariffs on you. And it's expected that 90,000 Canadian jobs are at risk if the new US tariffs persist. Tariffs are often talked about as though they're a tax paid by someone else. Ultimately, tariffs create winners and losers on both sides of the border. U.S. companies may benefit from protection, but consumers and businesses can also face higher prices. Nancy Pelosi, don't you wish you had her stockbroker? Nancy Pelosi just filed up to $13.5 million worth of new stock trades, including buying up to $12 million of Bloom Energy.
20: Oh, my, my, my.
17: Fan of the show, she owns Bloom Energy, and she created wealth out of that one stock. And every time she asks me about it, I'm like, I don't follow it. It's got a lot of risk. It's not my ideal play. Whoa, I was wrong. So Nancy Pelosi bought 15,000 shares of Bloom Energy, 10,000 shares of Intel. I think it's fair to say those are probably good investment ideas for the next 6 to 12 months because she's buying leaps. $5 million of Bloom Energy. Not the greatest company on the planet. Not the greatest financial statement. But when you're a politician and you get to say, let's go take a look at this bill. Who's going to win this one? So the transaction involves options, hedges, portfolio management. Bloom Energy and Intel are both connected to the enormous investment being made in the United States, AI infrastructure and energy. I don't know how old Nancy Pelosi is, but let's just say her and Moses used to play together in preschool. Her and Father Time used to hang out in high school.
21: Behave yourself.
17: My point is, why is she buying $13.5 million of not a speculative stock, but this isn't granny stock. I'm not saying this is like, you know, buying crack cocaine and experimenting for the first time. But she's 80 plus years old. Why buy $13.5 million of a growth stock? I'm on the air. Is what I do for a living. Thanks for everything you do to support me. The iPhone maker, Apple, is eliminating positions across teams responsible for Siri and the Vision Pro. Is it fair to say that the headset has been a flop? Apple is sending a pretty clear message. It's willing to cut people and redirect resources when a product or technology not working. Apple is billions of devices on consumer hands. Like, that's the best problem in the world to have. Many people around the world have a Google phone or an Apple phone or a Samsung phone. Yeah. China's starting to make some headwind, some headway. That would be a tailwind, not a headwind. Apple doesn't need to invest in the next ChatGPT. It needs to make AI useful on the billion plus devices it already owns. So, is the Vision Pro dead? I honestly think it's probably going to lead to glasses, the research team there. But the idea of putting on a headset and hanging out with Mike, my producer in radio, and saying, Mike, I'm going to come over this weekend and watch the 49ers game with you. And he says, don't forget your headset. And the idea of him and I putting on headsets to watch 3D NFL games on his couch while eating Cheetos and soda. It doesn't sound interesting to me. Hey, dude, you have a headset? I got a headset. Whoa, look at this. We're like on the 50-yard line. So we have to figure out what's the application for these big old bulky things. It's not games. My kids love video games. They're not like clamor, like, dad, I need the AI headset. They have a Quest Pro. One of them does in his room, and on occasion he'll update and he'll like look through it, but it's more curious to him than a must use 8 hours a day that he uses on his phone screen time. It's the foldable phones in the news. Early reports are suggesting Apple's foldable phone seems durable, but listen to this deal breaker. I'm out. If this rumor ends up being true, not buying the foldable. I want a foldable. I got an 84 on my sleep score last night, and I didn't pull out my phone at any point in time to take a look at it. Woohoo! But when I do, it's such a small screen that I'm like, foldable would be nice. I'd have like a mini iPad in my hand. But reportedly, the Apple's foldable iPhone lacks Face ID and a telephoto camera, opting for a wide range camera. I'm like, nope. If I'm going to spend $2,000, I want to take pictures of my kids with it. And for the record, I realize I have ugly children. But I want good photos of my ugly children. Now, my kids aren't hunched over and got warts and stuff all over, but I'm just trying to let you feel good. Okay. Yeah.
1: I don't even know what that means, but I love it.
17: My kids are incredibly good looking. Can you imagine anything other than that for me? Probably not. So, what do you think? If you don't get the best camera, are you going to get spend $2,000 on a phone that you're already spending $1,200 on a foldable phone versus $1,200 on one with a better camera? I don't know. We'll see. I'd rather actually leave an iPad by my bed. I know that's the saddest thing you ever heard. You're like, don't you have a good woman to love you by your bed? No. But I have an iPad.
21: Awesome.
17: So, okay, let's talk about data center vacancy rates. They're just about 1% right now for the third consecutive year, and they're expected to remain near zero through 2028. Some tenants are already contracting for space that won't even be delivered until after 2028. This is one of the best pieces of evidence that the AI infrastructure boom isn't just about Wall Street hype. Companies are literally reserving data center capacity years in advance. NVIDIA reports Wednesday after the bell. Thursday morning is going to be my best show of the week. Just saying. Maybe my strategy show on Saturday where I could put some perspective on it, but you get the idea. NVIDIA isn't just selling the picks and shovels anymore. It's increasingly looking like it's helping finance the miners. That deserves attention because NVIDIA could potentially benefit from the success of the very AI companies that are buying their chips. There's going to be a lot of questions on that NVIDIA conference call. I think their stock's been down 7 days in a row now. Going in earnings, that gives me upside, not downside. If I were to play an option right now, ooh, tickle, tickle, tickle. Rob never talks options. I think short term might be just from the setup, might be interesting. Visa and MasterCard are in the news. A couple years ago, people thought cryptocurrency would disrupt Visa and MasterCard. This is a great reminder. It didn't happen. Wall Street's often much better at predicting what will be disrupted than figuring out when or whether it will actually happen. Visa and MasterCard have enormous networks, relationships with banks and merchants, and decades of infrastructure behind them. Sometimes the supposed disruptor doesn't destroy the incumbent. It simply becomes another source of growth for it. California-based startups have raised a record $366 billion in venture capital so far this year. That's more than three times the rest of the country. OpenAI and Anthropic alone accounted for more than half of that. California doesn't just participate in the AI boom. I own real estate in California. And you know what? That AI boom is going to drive my real estate higher. The roof is on fire. Well, the price of the roof is on fire. But not literally on fire. I think I'll be okay. It's capturing a huge percentage of the money flowing in. California is on the AI boom. Big money creates big opportunities. Big children create big toilet clogs. Big money creates big opportunities. And occasionally big bubbles. My favorite bubble, Mr. Bubble. But
0: just as I'm saying AI is helping the Bay Area, don't count out New York. New York City added more than 30,000 tech workers since 2022. It's now bigger than the Silicon Valley story. The technology industry is becoming less geographically concentrated. So I think I have one last push in my real estate prices that are ridiculous. Or as we in savvy media world say, redonkulous.
4: I like the way you say that.
0: StarCloud is developing satellites designed to run AI inference in orbit, and they've raised $250 million to pursue the idea. AI is forcing entrepreneurs to rethink where computing should happen, because a lot of people in Texas, a lot of people in Delaware and Maine say, we don't want data centers, so put them in space. And then maybe ET phone home says, get the data centers out of here. 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
5: With SRN News, I'm Jason Walker. Authorities in Haiti are reporting numerous deaths after roving gangs attacked a quiet farming village, killing several people, wounding many others. Authorities aren't sure of a motive, saying the farmers had little, if any, money. Five people have been gunned down in near Portland, Oregon. The gunman later took his own life. Postal Service advancing a Trump administration plan to strengthen oversight of mail-in voting as the issue moves through the court system. USPS has finalized a rule requiring voter eligibility list and unique tracking barcodes for federal mail ballots. Now, the administration says the changes are designed to prevent ineligible voting and improve election security. SRN News.
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10: The rule of 72. At some point in your life, you're going to hear about this and you're going to go, ooh-wee. The easiest investing formula you'll ever learn. If I told you there was an investing formula that you could learn in about 30 seconds, you can use without a financial calculator or an abacus. I have an abacus. I'm really good with it. If you ever want to do an abacus war, let me know. I'll put up while I make you shut up.
11: I'm very important.
10: I drink many bottles of scotch. So I'm very, very important. But if you need to explain to your kids without putting them to sleep, teach them about the rule of 72 and maybe they'll become intrigued by money. As intrigued as I was at potentially kissing a girl or holding her hand when I was 15, when I heard about the rule of 72 at 18, I'm like, psh, women, psh. This is exciting. It might be one of the most useful little tricks in investing. You don't need an MBA. You don't need a Bloomberg terminal. You don't need to understand beta, alpha, standard deviation, Sharpe ratios, or any of it. You need one number, 72. 72 divided by your expected annual return equals approximately how many years it takes your money to double. That's it. If you think you can earn 8% a year, divide it by 72 and you get 9 years. You double one year in 9 years. But if you can get 10%, a little bit better than 8%, you double your money in 7.2 years. If you get 12%, you double your money in 6 years. The rule of 72 gives you a quick way to understand the power of compound growth. And once you realize, once you've invested a dollar and it doubles in 7.2 years, that one becomes two. And then 15 years later, two becomes four. And then 22 years later, four becomes eight. And then 30 years later, eight becomes 16. And you just put one little dollar in 28 years ago. And look how she grew. I'm so proud of you.
12: Aww. So, how sweet.
10: That's typically when I go dumpster diving. I know you're saying, that's your hobby. Some people like to climb mountains. Some people like to shoot animals. I like to dumpster dive.
26: All right.
10: And when I do, on occasion, I find like a small child or how shall we say, stuffed animal. I go, how sweet. You can find some good stuff in the dumpster. So let's start with $100,000. That's a nice round number. It's better than that $1 becoming $32 example that I gave you. If you earn an average of 10% a year, which is typical on the S&P 500, 8% plus 2% dividends, if you reinvest them, you're in that 10% area. That means you're going to double your money in 7.2 years on the S&P 500. Now, again, there's some times where you look at the equal weighted versus the non-weighted index and you go, difference? But $100,000 becomes $200,000 in 7 years. 200 becomes 400 in 14 years. 400 becomes 800 in 21 years. 800 becomes 1.6 million, roughly under 30 years. You got to get your first 100,000, ladies and gentlemen. Did you notice something there? You ever watch those magic tricks on Instagram where they show you how it's done? And you're like, oh, I never noticed that. But if you notice something, you didn't suddenly start earning a higher rate of return. You simply allowed time and compounding to do the heavy lifting. That's the magic. Your first 100,000 takes roughly 7 years to become 200,000. But once you have 800,000 invested, same return of 10% gets you $80,000 in 1 year. Holy mackerel. Your money eventually starts making more money. And then suddenly it's like Tamaguchis. It's like these little babies make their own life. Your money makes more money. It's like, woo! I would lose my mind at how my wife spends money if I didn't realize how much money I had and how my money makes little money. But she does. She's not a great spender. She's not really a great saver either. Maybe you'd say she's a great spender on volume. She's never met a coupon that she knew how to clip. So historically, the S&P 500 has produced roughly 10% annualized total returns over very long periods. Although the actual return in any individual year can be wildly different. So using the rule of 72 divided by 10 equals 7.2 years. So if you could somehow earn 10% every year, your money would double every 7 years. So if you get a 3% rate of return, you only double your money in 24 years. That's why cash is trash. If you get 4%, it doubles in 18 years. If you get 5%, 14.4. 8%, 9 years. 10%, 7.2 years. 12% returns, you get 7.6 years doubling. They once asked financial planners, investment advisors, in a survey that I took, what rate of return would you take to get the hell out of the industry, sit at home, eat cheesy puffs and bonbons, while sipping on an espresso martini, what rate of return would I take? 15%. I've averaged over 15% pretty consistently in my career, especially over time. Some years, whoa, that was 100%. And then you get those down years to like blend it in. I'm very, very comfortable doubling my money every 4.8 years. And it's crazy, ladies and gentlemen. So the rule of 72 works in reverse too. Rule of 72 isn't just about making your money double. It can also show you how quickly inflation can eat into your returns. 3% inflation, basically, you know, in 24 years, your dollar's cut in half. And those years were at 6, 7, 8, 9%. We've seen a couple of those, not many, but we've seen a couple. $100,000, we need the purchasing power to adjust with inflation. That's why you invest, to get better rates of returns than historically inflation has given you or taken away from you. Anyhow and anyway, I'd buy that for a dollar. The rule of 72 is magical. I highly recommend you get compelled by it and talk to your kids about it. Markets don't deliver the same return every year. 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But for something you can calculate in your head while standing in line at a Starbucks, it's pretty darn useful. 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
5: News this hour from Town Hall. I'm Jason Walker. Investigation continuing near Portland, Oregon, where five people murdered over the weekend. A suspect was later found dead. Postal Service advancing a Trump administration plan to strengthen oversight of mail-in voting as the issue moves through the courts. USPS finalizing a rule requiring voter eligibility list and unique tracking barcodes for federal mail ballots. At a back-to-school event in the Rose Garden Monday, President Trump touting his administration's approach to education, like expanding school choice and banning biological males in all female sports.
18: As we remove the far-left extremism from the classroom, we're taking historic action to ensure that every child in America has access to a first-class education. The United States spends more money on education than any other country in the world by double, and our results should be better than they are.
5: Iran's economy under severe and growing pressure.
19: The Iranian rial has collapsed to a historic low against the U.S. dollar, now trading at around 2 million rials per dollar. The dollar has more than doubled against the rial over the past year under tightening American sanctions. Treasury Secretary Scott Bessent called the campaign an economic D-Day and the greatest financial offensive ever marshaled against an adversary. Bessent said any remaining ties to Tehran will further bring economic isolation. Willie Nelson, Washington.
5: Well, Taiwan has charged at least 9 people with illegally exporting high-end AI servers to China. Advanced semiconductors, primarily made in Taiwan, have become a key point of competition between the U.S. and China. Prosecutors say 74 servers sent to China, while another attempt involving 56 servers failed. More on these stories.
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0: Once again, it's time for Yesteryear. A look back at your favorite dramas, westerns, comedies, and musical variety shows from the golden age of radio. Here's your host for Yesteryear, Craig Roberts.
1: Well, thank you, Dave, and once again, welcome to Yesteryear. On today's program, it's the comedy of Charlie McCarthy and Edgar Bergen, The Charlie McCarthy Show with special guest star Rosemary Clooney from October of 1942. But first, let's give a listen to yours truly, Johnny Dollar, and Dick Powell, starring as the private investigator with the action-packed expense account, as he so often said at the start of the program. He was equipped with a keen analytical mind, a nose for murder, and more than enough brawn to take care of himself when the going got dirty, as it inevitably did. Yours truly, Johnny Dollar, was perhaps one of the best detective shows on radio. The program included a number of characters, including Betty Lewis, his best girl, plotting to get Johnny settled into a paper and slippers routine. Then there was, of course, Randy Singer, the cop, and Smokey Sullivan, the arsonist turned stoolie and one of Dollar's best tipsters. Yours truly, Johnny Dollar, was the last major dramatic show on the network radio, bowing out in September of 1962. Here then, from 1949, is Dick Powell starring as Johnny Dollar in the Milford Brooks case on this edition of Yesteryear.

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3: Milford! No, you must
4: get out of my way, Hans.
3: Dollar!
4: Get out!
3: Get you away from that window! Don't
4: hey, you!
3: Jump.
4: Hey, no, you don't!
3: Let go of me! Let go of me!
4: No. There are better ways of making a big splash in life.
3: Get away!
4: Well, nice try, Sonny. Now pay attention to teacher. I didn't know I had it in me.
3: Oh, goodness gracious, Dollar. Did you have to hit him so hard? I hope you haven't killed him. He isn't too strong, you know.
4: Don't worry. There. Now, Mr. Farnsworth, would you mind telling me on whose head have I the dubious pleasure to be sitting?
3: That, sir, is Milford Brooks III. His policy with this company is in the amount of $2 million.
4: Wow.
5: Yes.
3: And the boy seems bent on committing suicide. Dollar, I want you to stop him.
4: What do you want me to do? Threaten him with death?
3: Anything. The conditions of his policy are such that we would be forced to meet with the claim in the event of his suicide. Oh, I say, Dollar, sitting on his head that way, aren't you in danger of smothering the boy?
4: Smothering him doesn't worry me, but these crew haircuts don't make very comfortable cushions. I'll move down a little. Now, there. Okay. So far, I know this kid is insured for $2 million and that his policy pays off on suicide. What else?
3: 1/2 hour ago, Milford Brooks walked into this office and changed the beneficiary in his policy.
4: Uh-huh.
3: Then, sir, he proceeded to demand, not request, mind you, but demand a loan of $500,000.
4: Quite a touch.
3: When I explained to him that there were no provisions for a loan in his policy, he threatened suicide.
4: Which would cost you $2 million. So all we have to do is keep him alive, huh?
3: And he's managed to make that no small problem. His choice of a new beneficiary

0: Farnsworth, would you mind passing me that phone? The one with the long cord?
1: Oh, no, no. Oh.
0: Lie still, Buster. Oh. My little friend here is showing signs of life.
1: Here you are. Maybe you should let him breathe a bit more.
0: Ah, don't worry. He'll be all right. Hello. Oh, hello. I want to call New York. Yeah. Hudson, 24292.
1: Dollar, you're not thinking of taking this boy to New York, are you?
0: Well, I'm going there myself. You want me to keep an eye on him, don't you? Now, don't fret, Farnsworth. All is not lost.
1: You do worry me, sitting on his chest that way.
0: Hello? Oh, Butter? This is Johnny. Yeah, I'll be in town tonight. I want to see you. And look, here's what I want you to do. Yes, it's all right to say over the telephone. Yeah, I want you to reserve a table at the hatchery in my name for 10 o'clock tonight. Will you do that? Okay, I'll see you at your apartment in a few hours. But, honey, I can't make it any earlier. I'm sitting up on a sick fen. Okay, goodbye.
1: I'm not sure that I agree with your methods.
0: Huh?
1: Ow! What's the matter? Did he hit you?
0: Hit me? He bit me. Expense account, item 3. Liquor, $18. Keeping Milford Brooks III peaceful seemed to be the immediate problem. And a bottle of rare old brandy seemed to be the immediate answer. I poured most of it into him, and by the time he started to tick again, he'd gone through the unusual process of going to sleep sober and waking up enchanted. I loaded him into my car, and we headed for New York. As we passed through New Haven, he opened one eye, looked up, saw the Yale Bowl, and gave 3 cheers for old Eli.
2: Ray, old Yale
0: would sure be proud of you. Why anybody would want to insure you for $2 million is more than I can figure.
2: My daddy loved me very much, and my mother loved me very much.
0: Now, that's nice.
2: And not only that, but I love somebody very much. And not only that, but I hate somebody very much.
0: That's interesting.
2: You know something? Next to one other guy, I hate you more than anybody else.
0: Oh, here, lover boy, it's the cocktail hour again. Time for your bottle. Rolling along the Merritt Parkway, I felt very much alone with my thoughts. And believe me, they weren't very pleasant company. The way it stacked up for me, Brooks had built up a fat gambling debt with Harold Hatcher and had been forced into making him his beneficiary. The suicide threat that he was holding over the insurance company was a little tougher to figure. Unless he was trying to finance a trip for himself to get away from the man with a murder motive, Hatcher. My hungry little mind nibbled away on those unsavory morsels of food for thought all the way to Butter's apartment.
2: Hey, where are you taking me? I want to go to New York.
0: If you don't behave, Buster, I'll punch your ticket.
3: Johnny, darling, welcome to New York.
2: Well, that's the fastest trip I ever had.
0: Quiet.
3: Well, where did you find this?
0: In a box of Cracker Jack. Let us in, dear.
3: I don't know about you. Some men bring me flowers, some bring me candy. What do you bring me? A boiled owl in a Brooks Brothers suit.
2: Pleased to meet you.
0: Yeah, let's trot him into the bedroom, honey.
3: You'd look more at home in the bathtub. Let me pull down the cover.
0: All right. Now, come on, Buster. Lie down.
2: Charm.
0: That kid's liquor sure can hold him.
3: How long have you been playing nursemaid to this bottle baby?
0: Get behind that bar, sweet, and I'll tell you all about it.
3: Sure. Horrible examples don't seem to bother you, do they?
0: If you knew how that guy has been bothering me.
3: What did he do to you?
0: Well, let's just say he put the bite on me. Gosh, the river sure does look pretty tonight.
3: Bourbon and soda?
0: Now, please. Anything but brandy. I've been sniffing that second hand all the way from Hartford. Butter, see that big boat out there?
3: Mm-hmm.
0: Oh, I sure would like to be on it. With you, sailing off to faraway romantic places.
3: Get with it, darling. That's the 125th Street Ferry.
0: Oh.
3: Here's your drink. Come on now. Tell Butter all about it.
0: So old friend Bourbon and I proceeded to tell her all about it. It wasn't easy. Everything about her kept flagging down my train of thought. The longer she looked at me, the less I wanted of Milford Brooks III. And the more I wanted of beautiful Butter I, and only. She was a sympathetic listener to my story until I gave her the answer to her first and only question.
3: And where do I fit into all this?
0: Well, baby, I thought you understood. My job is to give this poor misguided boy something to live for.

0: That's you.
1: Well.
0: Now, honey, hold everything. Don't go getting your corn all popped. You misunderstand. I really mean it. I thought if he'd just got a look at you and realize that things like you exist, why, you'd make any man glad to be alive. Oh, come on now, buttermelt a little. I wouldn't let anything happen to you. You know that.
1: Did I hurt you?
0: Oh, no, I'm getting used to it. People have been taking pokes at me all day.
1: I'm sorry.
0: Ah, that's better.
1: You want some more bourbon?
0: Uh-uh. I want some more you.
1: Well, help yourself.

0: Honey, it's getting late. Let's make this the last drink.
1: Mm. What time is it?
0: Oh, it's 20 to 10. Oh. My reservation at the hatchery is for 10. Here.
1: Thanks. Cigarette? Oh, empty. Some more out in the other room, I'll get it.
0: I'd love to get you on a slow boat to China.
1: Johnny!
0: Oh, I'm coming.
1: He's gone.
0: What? Well, he can't be.
1: But he is. The window's wide open.
0: Oh, the fire escape. What a smart guy I am. Trading 3 drinks of bourbon for $2 million on the hoof. Oh, that's the biggest bar check I ever picked up.

0: That's a big bar check for anyone to pick up. As a matter of fact, it's a bigger bar check than you've ever heard of anyone picking up before. And that should give you an idea of what to expect in the second act as you follow this new CBS series starring Dick Powell in the title role, yours truly, Johnny Dollar.
1: 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The sounds of the golden age of radio continue with Yesteryear.
2: Well, nobody could say I wasn't working fast. I'd only been in town for an hour, and I'd already succeeded in losing Milton Brooks III. I spent another hour of his all-too-short life expectancy unsuccessfully shaking down the neighborhood for him. And then, feeling very much like a bloodhound that had flunked his sniffing exam, I went back to Butter's apartment.
3: No luck, Johnny.
2: Oh, sure. Plenty of luck. All bad.
3: Is there anything I can do to help?
2: A kiss for luck.
3: What are you going to do?
2: Nothing. Just a little phone call.
4: Police headquarters.
2: This is Johnny Dollar. Give me your missing persons.
4: Any particular one?
2: Now, don't be a wise guy. Lieutenant Fisher.
4: Yes, sir. Lieutenant Fisher.
2: Fisher, this is Johnny Dollar.
4: Hello, Dollar. Who'd you lose?
2: One man, my mind, and if I'm not careful, my professional reputation. The guy's name is Brooks, Milford III. Got anything on him?
4: Hold on.
2: All right. Oh,
3: don't look at me like that. It wasn't all my fault.
4: Dollar?
2: Yeah?
4: We haven't found him yet, but we think we know where he is.
2: Huh?
4: The Hudson River. At 11:15 tonight, his top coat, complete with identification, was found taking a ride on the 125th Street Ferry.
2: Oh. Anything else?
4: Nothing much. A package of matches was found under the coat, monogram. You don't happen to know anybody whose initials are H.H., do you?
2: H.H.?
4: Yeah.
2: There's always Horace Hite.
4: Wise guy.
2: Thanks, Fisher. I'll check back with you later.
4: I'll be.
2: H.H., Harold Hatcher.
3: What are you mumbling about? Bad news?
2: Looks like about $2 million worth. They found Milford's coat on the 125th Street Ferry.
3: You and your faraway romantic places.
2: Very funny. Now, I'll see you later, honey. Maybe about 11. Expense account, item 4. Nightclubs. $28. Harold Hatcher's hatchery was in a cellar under a hotel, but the prices were high enough to raid a penthouse. The club was draped in too much satin, its lady customers in too little. The decor was French provincial, the music was Brazilian, and the food was from Dixie. The drinks looked weak, and the waiters looked strong. All in all, the joint was a sight for sore eyes, for making them sore. The only pretty thing in the place was a blonde. She came strolling up to my table, her hips unconsciously sending subtle little messages back to the rumba band. She opened her mouth, slid her tongue over her lower lip, and let a few warm, soft words slide out.
5: Looking for someone?
2: Well, you'll do until the real thing comes along. Sit down.
5: Thanks. I won't have a drink.
2: Well, I didn't ask you.
5: My name is Janelle.
2: Janelle? Wow, it's a nice name.
5: I understand you were asking about Mr. Hatcher.
2: Well, I asked if he was in. The waiter said he wasn't. Do you know him?
5: More than somewhat. What do you want to see him about?
2: A mutual friend, Milford Brooks.
5: I know most of the quiet clothes boys around here, so you want a cop. You don't look like the type that would be a society friend of the Brooks family, so what are you?
2: I'll ignore that. Is Hatcher around?
5: He might be.
2: Then come on. Where's his office?
5: The top of those stairs.
2: Can I expect any trouble getting in?
5: You won't have any trouble.
2: How do you know?
5: Because Harold sent me down here to look you over.
2: Oh.
5: I think you're all right.
2: So, I've won myself the good housekeeping seal of approval, huh?
5: Keeping a house with you would meet with my approval.
2: I ran for my life at a slow walk up the stairs. When I located the door to Hatcher's office, I knocked once and went in.
6: Come Come on in.
2: Thanks. So I'm Johnny Dollar. I was hired by East Coast Underwriters to protect the interest of a kid named Milford Brooks III.
6: Now, what's that supposed to mean to me?
2: You know him, don't you?
6: Well, he isn't exactly one of my boozing buddies.
2: How much money does he owe you?
6: Well, we've got him on the books for a few bob. Why?
2: They picked up his top coat tonight on the 125th Street Ferry. He wasn't in it. It might have been suicide, or it might have been a knockover made to look like a suicide. What's your choice?
6: What do you get off asking me about my choice?
2: Where were you between 11 and 11:30 tonight?
6: What's it to you?
2: I thought you might like to rehearse some answers. The law will be asking some questions real soon now.
6: I don't know why I should tell you, but I was driving around in my car, getting some air.
2: Oh, now, you'll have to do better than that. They found one of your match folders under Brooks' coat.
6: You're out of your mind. Let me ask you. The kid owed me a couple of $100,000. You think I'm going around knocking off my own assets?
2: Hatcher, I don't know whether you're stupid or bright.
6: Don't worry about it. I know.
2: What about that insurance policy?
6: What insurance policy?
2: Now, look, Hatcher, we're big boys. We both know that changing a beneficiary in an insurance policy is a legal transaction. That means witnesses. That means it isn't secret.
6: What are you talking about?
2: But you and the East Coast Underwriters and I know all know that Brooks made you the beneficiary in his policy and that you stand to come into $2 million when they fish out his body.
6: I don't know anything about it.
2: Motives don't come much bigger.
6: I'm telling you, this is all news to me, and you and nobody else is going to make me move off that story.
2: I feel the same about mine. It doesn't take a genius to know that Brooks didn't love you $2 million worth. There's only one logical reason for his making you the beneficiary. You forced him into it. Who'd believe anything else?
6: Who cares? They'd have to prove it. And brother, that can't be done. Now, how would you... Yeah. Okay, Rocky, thanks for the news. Take the inspector into the bar and buy him a drink. I'll be right down. Dollar, did you turn me in?
2: They're here, huh?
6: Yeah.
2: No, I didn't turn you in. I'm not a cop.
6: Well, come on. Maybe they just want to sell me some tickets to the policeman's ball.
2: For a guy in a hot spot, Hatcher was certainly a cool customer. I followed him out of the office, down the stairs, and back into the club. Janelle was sitting there right where I'd left her. And I thought to myself... Now, there's a gal who should never sit down. She looks so pretty standing up.
6: Janelle, buy Mr. Dollar a drink. I have to go play 20 questions with some fellas in the bar.
5: Sure, baby. Anything you say. Anything.
6: I'll see you, Dollar.
2: Yeah.
5: How'd you make out?
2: Well, you can never tell about a guy like that. He's a smart boy. Strong, silent type.
5: Wouldn't talk, huh? A real close-mouth act. About what?
2: Oh, just a little doodad. $2 million life insurance policy.
5: Wait a minute. A young Brooks kid?
2: That's right.
5: I knew it. Tried to tell him he'd get into trouble, but he wouldn't listen to me.
2: Oh, you knew about it, huh? I suppose you also know what was behind it.
5: Sure, Milford owed him some money. A lot of money. It's in writing.
2: What kind of writing?
5: The personal note that Brooks was going to get back if he made Harold beneficiary.
2: Well, where is this note?
5: Oh, I look like the kind of girl who'd put the finger on her boyfriend.
2: You look like the kind of girl who'd do anything if she wanted to.
5: Thanks. I'll give you a slight hint. It's in his office. You'll find it in the inside pocket of one of his suits in the wardrobe. What are you waiting for? I'll watch the bar.
2: Nothing, sweetheart. Nothing at all. Whatever her reasons, Mr. Harold Hatcher's little female playmate was trying awful hard to send him up on a murder rap. And I was going to try awful hard not to let her down. Back in Hatcher's office, I found myself alone in a room with a telephone. And being a guy who can never resist a free call, I unleashed the magic wonders of the AT&T.
7: This better be you, Johnny Dollar.
2: Shh, quiet, Butter. I've only got a few seconds.
7: Seems that's all you ever have for me. Now, if you...
2: Now, look, Angel, just another hour. I'll get you a nice present.
7: I don't care if you're another century. And as for presents, the last one you brought me was a drunk, and you even let him get away from me. Good night.
2: Life presents a gloomy picture ever downward toward the tomb. Having wasted those few precious moments of an already misspent youth, I decided I'd get on my pony before Mr. Hatcher showed up. I found Milford Brooks' personal note in one of Hatcher's suits, all right. As a matter of fact, I found something in all his suits. A great big glimmer of light. Expense account, item 5. Taxi fare, $10. I left the office in a hurry, Janelle at her table and Hatcher at his bar. I got out of the club and into a taxi parked a half block down the street. There, I waited until my favorite suspect left the hatchery and piled into another cab, and off we went. On a chase that would have made Ben-Hur look like a plowing bee. skittered over to Lexington and headed uptown. At 72nd, the cab turned right and pulled to a stop. My driver was on his toes, and his toes were on his brake. We stopped, too, half a block behind.
8: You want us to wait, huh?
2: No, here you are. Keep the change.
8: Hey, thanks!
2: It was a garage that belonged to a residence on a parallel street a block away. The living quarters upstairs were dark enough to look interesting. I indulged in a bit of genteel breaking and entering. Entering that old barn didn't take much breaking. I crept up the stairs. It sounded like they were left over from an old ghost story. And so did the first voice I heard when I stopped halfway up.
9: We've got to be careful, especially about that Johnny Dollar. Are you sure he didn't follow you?
2: That voice sounded awfully dry to be coming from a guy who supposedly had spent most of the night snoozing in the bottom of the Hudson River. It was Milford Brooks III. Get up on your feet, Brooks.
9: Well, now, wait a minute.
2: I started this thing slugging you, and I might as well finish it the same way.
10: Leave him alone. You.
2: Now, pull in the claws, Angel. And sit on his lap.
10: You've hard-footed, Hank. I'll kill you.
9: Get off of me. Huh? I should have known better than to get mixed up with a low-class female like you.
10: Why, you punk?
2: Now, hold it. We pushed the lady around enough, Brooks.
9: Tell me to be careful, will you? Why didn't you think of that before you led him here?
10: Wipe your nose, little boy.
2: Now, don't you go getting fat-headed, gorgeous. I'm only interested in one thing. Saving the insurance company $2 million. And, Buster, I think you've done it for me.
9: Dollar, I...
2: This is insurance fraud. It has been ever since you put on that fake suicide attempt. Trying to extort $500,000 out of the company.
9: Dollar, wait a minute.
2: Now, come on. We're leaving.
11: You heard him, Dollar.
10: Harold.
9: Hatcher.
11: He said, wait a minute. He wants to talk.
2: Yeah, everybody wants to get in on the act. How did you get here?
6: When the police in this town think maybe a guy's jumped off a ferry boat and nobody's seen him do it, they check the counters on the turnstiles at each end. In the case of Brooks, as many people got off that boat as got on.
2: Well, that makes sense. They'd hardly hold a guy because somebody lost a top coat.
10: How did you know we were here?
6: You know me, baby. You never go any place I don't know about.
11: Okay, Brooks, you felt like talking. Now I feel like listening. Get it up.
9: Well, I don't know what you mean.
2: I know what you mean, Hatcher. One, he gave you a big, fat $2 million motive for murder. And two, he did his best to make it look like he did murder him with that broken-down match cover plant on the ferry boat. It's just that simple.
11: And you, baby?
10: Harold, please.
11: You put him up to it, didn't you, you cheap little muscler? Trying to get rid of me, will you?
10: No, Harold.
2: Now, calm down, Hatcher. You don't need any gun around here. They're tame.
11: Well, maybe I'm not. Since so many people have gone to so much trouble to hand me a nice, easy way to make $2 million, maybe I'll just go ahead and make it. I'll show these amateurs how these things are really done. Come on, Brooks. How'd you like to go for a nice, cool half a ferry boat ride?
9: No, Hatcher. No. Look, it's her fault. I'll give you anything you
11: want. You're wrong, sonny boy. You're going to give me everything.
9: No. No. You can't. Let me out of here!
2: Brooks bolted for the door. Hatcher snapped a shot at him. And I hit Hatcher with a do-or-die tackle from behind. The gun flew out of his hand.
11: No, you don't.
2: I beat him to it and swung it straight into his skull. Half the people were lying in the room bleeding. Brooks from gunshot, Hatcher from gun butt. And Janelle and I both stood there panting. Ah, but believe me, not for each other. We stood that way until the police arrived.

0: Dollar, it's beyond me. I sent you out to protect the life of a very important policyholder. And now, where are we? Standing in a hospital corridor, worrying about whether he's going to live or die.
1: As far as I'm concerned, Mr. Farnsworth, you're only half right. I'm just standing in a hospital corridor.
0: Dollar, you're heartless.
1: If you'd been bitten where he bit me, you wouldn't care if he'd lived or died either. I'm getting out of here.
0: Well, where are you going?
1: It'll be explained in my expense account under miscellaneous expense. Now, don't fall over when you come to an item for
0: $318. $318? For what?
1: Not for what, Farnsworth. For whom? Expense account total. And it all adds up to a little matter of $1,182.23. Which you may say, Mr. Farnsworth, is a lot of money for one man to spend in 2 days. But you must bear in mind that the amount at stake was $2 million. And you know the price of steak these days. It might comfort you to know that I just returned from the hospital. Brooks was strong enough to make a full statement, which you will find enclosed. This in itself should prove sufficient to establish evidence of attempted fraud against your company, allowing you to immediately avoid his policy. It boils down to one sentence, to wit. Brooks and Janelle wanted to get rid of Hatcher so that they could live happily ever after. Knowing those two, they never had a chance. And oh yes, that miscellaneous item, the one for $318, it was a bracelet for a certain party who made this special investigation for me very special. Oh, if you want a receipt for this item, I'll send you a lock of her hair. Yours, truly, Johnny Dollar.

0: So, with the final signature on his expense account, Dick Powell as Johnny Dollar has just closed the books on his first adventure in this new CBS series. Be sure to tune in again next week when the expense account covers Special Investigation Singapore, another unusual adventure starring Dick Powell in...
1: Yours, truly, Johnny Dollar.
2: There from 1949, Dick Powell starring as Johnny Dollar from Yours Truly, Johnny Dollar. In just a moment, we turn to the lighter side of life with the Edgar Bergen and Charlie McCarthy Show and special guest star Rosemary Clooney as Yesteryear continues.
3: 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The sounds of the golden age of radio continue with Yesteryear. Here's Craig Roberts.
2: Well, thank you, Dave, and again, welcome back to Yesteryear, the best of the golden age of radio. Coming up next, it's the Charlie McCarthy Show. The Charlie McCarthy Show was the first major variety hour to use ventriloquism on the air. Many thought in the beginning that it would never work on radio. Boy, were they wrong. Edgar Bergen was born in Chicago in 1903. Charlie McCarthy was born of a block of white pine about 17 years later. Story goes that one day in school, Bergen sketched the face that would launch 1,000 radio shows. He patterned Charlie's features after a kid who sold newspapers in the neighborhood. Later, he paid $35 to a carpenter named Theodore Mack and had the face carved in pine. Edgar Bergen and his dummy Charlie McCarthy were first heard on radio on Rudy Valley's Royal Gelatin Hour in December of 1936. Charlie turned out to be a sensation. In fact, the pair was so popular with Valley's huge audience of the day that they were brought back again and again. Chase and Sanborn finally decided to crash in on the act's sudden fame and bankrolled Bergen to his own show beginning in May of 1937. On today's program, we hear Charlie McCarthy, Edgar Bergen, Mortimer Snerd, and special guest star Rosemary Clooney from the season opener dated October 5th, 1942, on this edition of Yesteryear.
4: The Edgar Bergen Show with Charlie McCarthy. Sunday night and time again for Edgar Bergen with Charlie McCarthy, Mortimer Snerd, and Ray Noble and his orchestra, brought to you by Richard Hudnut, makers of scientific hair preparation. Tonight our guest is the number one singing star, Rosemary Clooney. And now, celebrating Edgar Bergen Day in Decatur, Michigan, here is Edgar Bergen with Charlie McCarthy.

0: Bless you all for that applause. And to our new sponsor, Richard Hudnut, bless you for those checks.
1: Well, Charlie?
0: Yeah?
1: Here we are again.
0: What an opening line. Bergen, we're here to launch the season, not sink it.
1: All right. This is the first show of our 15th year on radio, and it gives me a warm feeling inside that we have chosen to do it right here in Decatur, Michigan, the very town where I gave my first performance.
0: Is it sort of like returning to the scene of the crime?
1: Oh, no. Just think, Decatur. I once walked barefoot down these streets.
0: Yeah, you walked barefoot everywhere until you met me.
1: Oh, no. And on Sundays, I would dress up in my Buster Brown collar and with my blonde locks streaming down over my shoulders.
0: Yeah, well, that stream dried up all right. It's nice that you could get back here for your second childhood.
1: No, no. I wish you wouldn't give the people the impression that I'm old. At my last birthday, weren't there 35 candles on my cake?
0: Well, there were on the piece I had, yeah. You keep pitching them, Bergen, and I'll keep knocking them out of the park.
1: Yeah. Well, joke if you must, Charlie. But when I think of how nice these people have been to me, my friends, I sort of choke up.
0: Well, I'd let you use my handkerchief, Bergen, but I got a dead beetle tied up in it.
1: Oh, I'm proud of Decatur. Oh, it was in this very hamlet.
0: Down, boy, down. All right. This little hamlet certainly produced a big ham.
1: All right. I am moved to make a speech at this time. How will I begin?
0: Well, talk about your operation. That's a good opening.
1: All right. Ladies and gentlemen.
0: Sure drags, doesn't it?
1: No. As I look into your smiling faces...
0: Who's smiling?
1: All right.
0: I've seen happier faces on a dollar watch.
1: All right. As I look into your smiling faces, I remember my life among you. I came here as a baby. Things were rough then.
0: No talcum powder?
1: No. It was in this very theater, in the silent picture days, that I played a player piano.
0: A player piano? Gad, what talent.
1: Yeah. On Delaware Street, there's a little church, and it was in the basement of that church that I gave my first performance. I did bird imitations.
0: Bird imitations? Oh, no.
1: Yes. And they were so natural, the birds loved me and followed me.
0: Well, I've heard people say you were for the birds.
1: Yeah.
0: Go ahead, Sonny.
1: Yeah. Listen to this one. There.
0: Uh-huh. You did it, didn't you?
1: Yes. Could you identify the bird?
0: Well, now, let me see. I would say that was a bald eagle crying for his toupee.
1: No. No, it wasn't.
0: Was it the mating call of a pair of corduroy trousers?
1: No. It was the yellow-breasted sapsucker.
0: No, really?
1: Yes.
0: Well, for your sake, I hope it was a female.
1: Well, why?
0: Well, you'll never be able to explain the egg you just laid.
1: All right, so maybe I laid an egg. But I'm glad I'm here. You know, it feels good to be back home in Michigan. It's just like that song, remember? I want to go back on the farm with a milk pail on my arm. Do it.

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Swing Street Radio, where the big bands swing. 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

0: Mortimer.
1: Well, aren't you going to say hello to me?
2: No. Oh, sure, yeah, of course, naturally. Hello there, Mr., hello there.
1: Come now, your mind is wandering.
2: Well, that's okay. Leave it alone, and it'll come home. Hickory, dickory, dock.
1: Now. Well, did anything happen this summer on your farm?
2: Yeah. Yes, indeed, though. My cow, Bessie, had a calf.
1: Uh-huh.
2: Boy or girl? Well, I guess Bessie's a girl, or she couldn't have had a calf.
1: I suppose so,
2: Neil. Seems to figure out that way.
1: Yeah. Vacation time goes fast, doesn't it?
2: Yeah. That's the way it goes, all right.
1: Yeah.
2: Say, Mr.
1: During our 15 years in radio, Charlie and I have had the pleasure of working with many fine singers. The young lady I'm about to introduce now, in the short space of a few years, has established herself as one of the all-time greats. Her record sales are, well, to coin a phrase, record sales. Ladies and gentlemen, may I present Miss Rosemary Clooney.

half as much as I miss you. You wouldn't stay away half as much.

0: lovely, Rosemary, lovely. I was just thinking, when the show's over, how about joining me in a little stroll down Lover's Lane?
1: How do you know this town has a Lover's Lane?
2: After we're through, that's what they'll call it.
1: Well, Charlie, I like you.
2: You do, putty, putty, putty.
1: But you see, I'm a woman.
2: Yeah. Well, even Eisenhower and Stevenson would agree on that.
0: Hello, Rosemary.
3: Hello, Charlie.
2: Yeah, hello.
3: I've been having such a splendid time talking to my old friend.
2: Yeah.
3: My, how they love me.
2: Oh, sure, sure. Bertie, do you want to know what the people in this town really think of you?
3: Well, certainly.
2: Well, I found out.
3: How?
2: Well, I wormed them out of the... Have your glasses recharged, Bertie. I wormed it out of them with my tape recorder. Tapeworm McCarthy, they called me.
3: So you talk to my old friends about me?
2: Uh-huh.
3: Oh, I'd love to hear those interviews. I probably will blush a little.
2: Oh, boy, are you asking for it?
3: Yeah.
2: Well, Bertie, Ray Noble and I sort of made a production of it, music and everything, and here it goes.
4: Ladies and gentlemen, the voices you are about to hear are real voices. They are the voices of Bergen's friends. And his enemies.
2: Who outnumber his friends.
4: The school teacher who taught him figures.
5: The girl next door.
2: Who also taught him figures.
4: This is Bergen the boy.
2: Who grew into a man.
5: Well, I say, you know, we have exactly the same arrangement in England.
4: The first person interviewed was Bergen's old girlfriend.
5: You know, Charles, looking at Edgar's old girlfriend makes me feel a bit sentimental. Someday I'm going back to England to the girl that I left behind.
2: Is she waiting for you?
5: Well, I'm not exactly sure, old boy. She's married now and has 10 children, you see. I won't believe we're through till I hear it from her own lips.
2: Well, the girl had to do something while she was waiting.
5: Oh, yeah.
2: This is the place, Blossom McDougal.
5: I say, Charles, I'm key to a concert pitch. Edgar's always talked of how beautiful Blossom was.
2: Oh, quite, quite. Someone's coming.
6: Oh, boy.
2: Rick, don't let it crawl back in the sink. You'll find me.
5: I'm afraid there's been some mistake, you know. We're looking for Blossom.
6: Oh, yeah, I'm Blossom.
2: You've certainly gone to pot.
6: Well, you're kind of a seedy pair yourself.
5: Well, old girl, when I do mean old girl, we're here to get your memories of Edgar Bergen, you see.
6: Bergen?
5: Uh-huh.
6: Edgar Bergen?
5: Yes.
6: Never heard of him.
2: Sure left an impression.
6: I see, when I was young, I had so many boyfriends. Sam, Joe, Harry, Tom, Phil, George. They'd all sit around begging for my kisses.
5: Really?
6: Yeah. Fellas, where are you now that I need you?
5: This might help you to recognize Edgar. Here's a recent picture we have of him.
6: Oh, well, let's see. Uh-huh. Yes, sir. Oh, what a horrible way to go. Him. Egghead, the silent sweet.
2: Bergen said it was a big romance you two had.
6: He did?
2: Yeah.
6: When Edgar came over to see me, all he did was sit around squeaking his high-button shoes. So I finally said, Father has his back turned. Now's your chance to steal a kiss.
5: What did he do?
6: He kissed Father.
2: Good old Egghead.
3: Now, Charlie, that's not true. Blossom was crazy about me.
4: The next voice you hear is that of one of the town's ex-mayors.
5: How do you do, Mr. Mayor? We should like to ask a favor of you.
7: Boys, you've come to the right party.
3: Uh-huh.
7: From the rock-bound coast of Maine to the sunny slops of California. Perry stands for honesty, integrity, and devotion to this great community. If you want a traffic ticket fixed, it'll cost you $2.
2: Now, look, Loose and Quivery, that's not what we came to see you about.
7: Well, if it's old stories about Honest Mike taking graft, they're lies. I know that after 2 years in office on a salary of $2,000 a year, I retired with over $90,000 in the bank. But I can explain it.
2: How?
7: My wife was a very thrifty shopper.
5: The old girl must have run into some smashing bargains, although.
7: No insinuations, brush lip. Of course, I did make a little money out of the new fire alarm boxes I installed. You had to put a quarter in before you pulled the lever.
5: Sound too bad.
7: Well, the fire engine didn't come till you got two plums and a cherry. Burned down a lot of houses, but brought in a lot of dough.
5: Well, see here, old man, can we get down to business now? You see, we're here to get your recollections of Edgar Bergen.
7: Bergen?
5: Uh-huh.
7: Edgar Bergen?
2: Yeah.
7: And what does he do?
2: Well, he's my partner.
7: Oh, he's in the lumber business, eh?
5: Oh, wait a minute, Charles. Surely you must remember Edgar Bergen.
7: Oh, yes, indeed. Why, 20 years ago, on Arbor Day, we planted the tree in his honor. It was so weak, we had to put a stick in the ground beside it.
2: Did the tree live?
7: No, the tree died, but the stick grew.
2: What happened to the stick?
7: Young man, did Bergen ever tell you how you happened to be?
2: Well, that doesn't. Now listen, guys.
5: I know. Before we leave, do you have any other recollections of Edgar?
7: Yes, I remember he did get into a little scrape with the police.
2: Uh-huh.
7: He drove a car that wasn't his.
2: Did he steal a car?
7: Well, not exactly. Uh-huh. You see, he found it parked in front of the cemetery, and he figured the owner was dead.
2: Thank you, Mr. Mayor.
4: The next person we interviewed was Bergen's old school teacher.
5: She's 87 years old and retired now. Good afternoon, madam. We'd like to talk to you about Bergen.
8: Oh, thanks. I'll have one.
2: Have one Bergen?
8: Oh, I thought you said a shot of bourbon. My doctor says that for my health, I should have just a wee drop before going to bed.
5: I see.
8: You know something? I find myself going to bed 4 or 5 times a night.
2: Say she uses her hot water bottle for a chaser.
5: Perhaps we didn't make ourselves quite clear. We should like to hear your recollections of Edgar Bergen, you see.
8: Bergen?
5: Yes.
8: Was he the little boy who dropped the live frog down my bustle? Before I got it out, I'd erased half the blackboard.
2: I thought I was something with my guided missile spitballs.
5: That doesn't sound exactly like Edgar. Tell us what kind of a pupil was Edgar.
8: Oh, Edgar was very good in... he was excellent in... he got good marks in... He was a dope.
2: Thank you. The prosecution rests.
9: I don't understand it. Those people...
7: Well, I guess we did a good job of impersonating those people. I hope Edgar falls for it.
2: Turn that off, Ray.
7: Hey, he's really good.
9: So that's it, Charlie. It was all a fake. You hired actors to record all that slander about me. Charlie, why? Why did you have to play a trick like that on our 15th anniversary?
2: Bergen, if it wasn't for tricks like that, we wouldn't have a 15th anniversary.
4: Now here is our lovely guest, Rosemary Clooney, with her second song of the evening, Looking for a Boy.

0: Bergen. Charlie, this is my old friend Dr. Bope, who took care of my aches and pains when I was in grammar school.
1: Doctor, I've heard a lot about Decatur from Bergen. Why is it people from small towns are so proud of it?
2: Well, Charlie, it may be the feeling that in a small town such as ours, where everybody knows all his neighbors, there is no such a thing as being ignored. Everybody is not only a person, but in this way, a personage. We never said there was that boy playing the piano at the show last night. We said that Bergen boy. This belonging and sharing is the precious heritage of all small towns. Heritage that is produced in many of our greatest Americans who derive their philosophy from this democratic condition.
3: 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Till next time, I'm Craig Roberts. 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
5: News this hour from Town Hall. I'm Jason Walker. Postal Service giving the green light to a Trump administration plan to strengthen oversight of mail-in voting as the major moves to the courts. The USPS has finalized a rule that requires voter eligibility tests and unique tracking barcodes for federal mail ballots. Trade war between the U.S. and Canada just keeps growing, each side blaming the other. U.S. Trade Representative Jamison Greer.
6: This is something where we don't actually expect a huge impact. I mean, the Canadian situation may be different for them. I know they view it differently, of course, and that's fine. But for the U.S. small business, for the U.S. manufacturer, for the U.S. worker, you know, this is a way for us actually to try to get wine and spirits back on the shelves in Canada. It's a way to make sure that our small dairy farmers who have had very limited access into Canada for a long time. So we're actually worried about our small businesses to make sure they get the kind of access they need.
5: Moscow is facing a growing gasoline crisis as the war with Ukraine starting to really hit the domestic economy. More from correspondent Ken Lorman.
7: Reports say fuel is available at just 28% of Russian gas stations after Ukrainian strikes damaged more than half of the country's refining capacity. Long lines rationing, poor quality gasoline, and fights at pumps are being reported even in Moscow. While Vladimir Putin calls the crisis non-critical, authorities are reportedly arresting or fining citizens who publicly complain, raising concerns about an even tougher winter ahead. Ken Lorman reporting.
5: European leaders have joined President Volodymyr Zelensky in Kyiv, that for the 35th anniversary of Ukraine's Independence Day. More on these stories at townhall.com.
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5: Well, Buc-ee's is now butting heads with a group in Ohio over one of its frequent trademark infringement lawsuits. Here's Rich Thomason.
13: Texas-based chain Buc-ee's Limited says in its lawsuit that the logo for Beaver's Mini Mart in the city of Beaver Creek
3: too closely resembles the chain's Bucky brand beaver. The first Bucky's location in Ohio opened about a half hour from the mini-mart. Critics have attacked Bucky's online and are boycotting its stores. The mini-mart's home city has passed a resolution making the beaver an official part of its history. Bucky's seeks a jury trial in federal court. Rich Thomason reporting.
5: Taiwan charging 9 people with illegally exporting high-end AI servers to China. Advanced semiconductors primarily made in Taiwan have become a key point of competition between the U.S. and China. Breaking news and analysis, townhall.com. It is a growing trend that's catching on rapidly all across America. Educators say it's a great deal, especially for older people. Adults embracing the programs as colleges are offering something new.
13: 34-year-old Giles Sims was sick of getting passed over for jobs because he did not have a college degree and was often told,
14: on your skills assessment, you guys scored the same, so we went with the one that had the degree.
13: So the laid-off web developer turned to one of a growing number of 3-year degree programs now being offered around the country. The new U.S. programs let students finish faster by completing as few as 90 credit hours instead of the typical 120 hours for a 4-year bachelor's degree. Critics say the degrees cut corners. Giles says that the programs seem more tailored for a fast-changing job market. I'm Lisa Dwyer.
5: More on these stories at townhall.com.
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0: manager, Bill Gunderson.
1: And welcome to the Monday morning. Welcome to Monday, the August 24th edition of the Best Stocks Now show with professional money manager Bill Gunderson, president of Gunderson Capital Management. And I'm here with Barry Kite, our chartered financial analyst, certified financial planner. We got a lot to talk about today. A lot going on. Earnings season is winding down big time. We're going to get a few this week. But let's not forget, probably the granddaddy of them all, NVIDIA, will report on Wednesday. Yes, I don't know why their year-end is where it is. Well, maybe their year-end is okay. But they report at the very end after almost everybody is done reporting. In comes NVIDIA, the number one AI stock in the market. So we'll get that on Wednesday. In the meantime, the rally in Bitcoin continues. How much of that is short covering and how much of that is conviction buying? Well, that's a little bit hard to tell, but there's definitely a good deal of short selling, short covering, we should say, short squeeze involved in that big rally in Bitcoin. Gold continues its rally. I sent out a chart of gold this morning to my subscribers. We bought it, a couple weeks ago, Barry, in the bond fund as a hedge.
2: It was about a week and a half or so ago, in the bond fund.
1: It's done very well, and the chart continues to look very good on gold. Why is gold all of a sudden waking up from quite a deep sell-off? Well, it loves quantitative easing. It loves a weak dollar. It loves huge, massive debt. And it loves what Bessent is doing there.
2: Currency debasement, right?
1: Argument. Yes, it definitely. And so now we have to really keep our eye. I'm going to add that to my daily watch list and weekly chart in the newsletter, the 30-year bond, because that's basically what has spurred him to do what he's doing. It's that long bond that has kind of gotten away from the Fed or the Treasury. And they're trying to get that, rein it in, get it back under control. The question is, does he have enough firepower with $40 trillion in debt? There's only one way to buy back your own debt, and that is to print money for the most part. And that's why they call it quantitative easing.
2: And they're going to buy back the bonds. The Fed has some firepower, and actually are coming. Saw something where they announced they might start using some of this extra cash that they've had apparently laying around on the balance sheet to potentially to buy some bonds. So it'll be interesting to see how usually the Treasury and Fed are coordinated in some form or fashion.
1: Yes.
2: Apparently these two go to. I saw something where they go to lunch weekly or something of that nature. So I'm sure they're
1: cozy.
2: Talking and they'll figure it out between themselves.
1: I'll have to find out where they go to lunch and sit at the table next to them and listen in. Get some clues on where interest rates are headed. In the meantime.

0: biggest importer of Iranian oil. So you've got that element there. But I mean, when you're the United States right now, I mean, Washington, I think, is also playing into the calculus of, you know, they've got Chinese representatives coming to the United States next month ahead of the UNGA meeting. You've got Xi Jinping coming to Washington, D.C. to meet Donald Trump. Do you really want to interfere with this massive bilateral summit between the leaders of the world's two largest economies right now? I mean, that's, you know, I think also playing into the calculus here. So it does beg some questions about how much the U.S. is, their hands are tied a bit right now.
1: Right. And we have these two superpowers grappling. But the reason that the U.S. trade structure is doing this is because of the conflict with Iran. So how has Iran responded to these announcements, and what does it mean for the war there?
0: So, you know, we did actually hear shortly before Scott Bessent spoke from Iran's lead negotiator with the United States, who wrote, you know, Americans know this, I'm quoting, Americans know that no one buys their bombast. The United States is not in an economic position to further restrict its relations with other countries. I think that, you know, you're looking at that so far, this war has lasted 6 months, far longer than the United States ultimately anticipated this was going to last, right? And far longer, certainly, than Donald Trump was saying he wanted this to last when this all broke out in February. This point, you know, Iran has kind of outlasted, you know, quite a bit of this and, you know, maybe potentially in the position where they're thinking they can go a little bit more. Meanwhile, on the U.S. side, you've got a president of the United States that's grappling with a war that's becoming more unpopular with the American public ahead of these really critical midterm elections in November. I mean, you know, Trump's impatience with this is quite obvious. He's made that quite clear. So I think there is a real question here of, you know, whether or not Iran actually sees anything in these latest announcements that's causing a lot of concern and whether, you know, maybe they're just waiting to see whether or not the United States pulls the trigger even further. And maybe they think they can, you know, they can kind of deal with that. So lots of open questions here. But I think, you know, again, if you're the United States, if you're Donald Trump, you want this to end before these elections in November. And I'm not sure that we've got a path to clarity for that actually happening.
2: Yeah, indeed. Plenty of unanswered questions, indeed. As we could say, per usual, over the past year or so. Jill, great to talk to you. Thanks so much for joining us. Our News Desk Managing Editor, Jill Desis.
1: Now, one of London's largest property portfolios is under threat from the extreme heat. The Grosvenor Group is warning that rising temperatures are going to hurt their valuations. It wants planning rules to be relaxed so it can adapt its properties in the likes of Kensington and Mayfair for future summers. I'm pleased to say our climate reporter Olivia Rudgard joins us now in the London studio. So what are the Grosvenor Group worried about?
3: Hi, yes. So I think really what they're saying is that if people don't want to spend time in these buildings, you know, these are some of the most iconic and sort of well-known buildings. You know, so if you think about London architecture, UK architecture, this might be what you think of. If people don't want to spend time in those buildings, then they won't be as valuable. And they tend to, if buildings aren't being used, they tend to fall into disrepair. This is about them being hard to heat and also hard to keep cool and you know, just not very efficient. So they're really looking for ways to keep the buildings updated and make them usable in modern temperatures as temperatures rise, while still retaining their sort of character and beauty. And they're really looking to do that through these passive measures like shutters and shading.
2: I suppose what's the issue that they're presenting in terms of the concrete measures they're having difficulties with when it comes to planning? I suppose, can you just explain a little bit more about how the difficulty they've run into on this?
3: Yeah, I mean, it's unfortunately planning. You can go down a rabbit hole of being really boring, so I'll try not to do that. But essentially, you know, there are several layers of restrictions when you've got something like Eaton Square, which is one of the Grosvenor areas that we're talking about. So those buildings are listed, which means they're subject to a very high level of protection. Actually modifying a listed building without proper permissions offence, so you know that's a really serious matter. And then alongside that, you also need to apply for, you know, more straightforward planning permission, which is a regular thing that a lot of people are going to need to do, even if their buildings aren't listed. And this is sort of two-pronged level of permissioning. And then sometimes also, and this is, you know, applicable to more ordinary flat owners, leaseholders as well, you may need to ask your freeholder for permission. So you can end up having to jump through several different kinds of bureaucratic hoops in order to get permission to do something like this.
1: I mean, I can tell you the number one conversation starter in London right now is, what are you going to do about your aircon? So what is the Labour government's response to all this?
3: Well, I think that there's still a desire to, so especially in London, there's a desire to promote these more passive measures, you know, and then look at aircon after that. So when I asked Labour about, you know, what are you going to do to help people, you know, act to keep their properties cool, they did say that in the new national planning policy framework that

0: the final version was just published, I think, last week. There is a duty there to, for decision makers to look at overheating risks. So they're sort of saying that that should make it easier for people to get permission for these things. And then the other thing that's happening is in London, you know, the mayor, Sadiq Khan, has been under a lot of pressure because so many of these overheating problems are happening in London. And they've now said for new buildings, a developer will have to consider shading. And that's putting that much higher as a priority. And it's also they've also loosened some of the requirements to jump through hoops to be allowed to get air conditioning. But there's less relief, I would say, in sight for current building owners. What Grosvenor's trying to do is really focused on a national level loosening of restrictions for listed buildings, which would make it a lot easier to do all kinds of energy efficiency measures. So we'll have to see how that goes.
1: Okay, our climate reporter Olivia Rudgar there on a topic that a lot of Londoners find quite close to the heart at the moment. Up next, we'll have a close look at the markets with Karen Ward, EMEA Chief Strategist at JP Morgan Asset Management. This is Bloomberg.
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15: Markets. We have been keeping an eye on those tech names in Europe, given the rebound in chip stocks that we saw in Asia. So ASML's up by 0.8%. We have seen the likes of B Semiconductor, though, in the red a little bit earlier in the session too. But we will be thinking about all of this in the context of Nvidia earnings to come tomorrow. So the focus to come back into the tech sector, if it ever went away, over the next couple of days. NASDAQ futures up by 0.5%. S&P E-minis are 0.2 higher today. On the Treasury market, we are seeing the 10-year yield up a basis point this morning at 4.7%, the 30-year yield at 5.23%. Close then to those multi-decade highs still, even though we are seeing the comments, of course, by Treasury Secretary Scott Bessent pointing out that not a single bond has been bought just yet. On currency markets, the Bloomberg Dollar Spot Index is 0.1% stronger. The euro is trading at 116.59, the pound at 136.33. That is your Bloomberg Radio Business Flash. Now with more on what's going on around the world, here's James Wilcock in London.
16: Thank you, Stephen. The United States is threatening economic punishment against any country doing business with Iran. US Treasury Secretary Scott Bessent unveiled dozens of new sanctions on entities, individuals and vessels. The threat of further action puts the US on a collision course with China, which buys around 90% of Iran's oil. The British Prime Minister says European leaders plan to lobby US President Donald Trump to give Ukraine more air interceptor missiles. Speaking exclusively to Bloomberg in Kyiv, Andy Burnham says he'll make the case at the United Nations General Assembly next month. And Israeli officials are accusing Hamas of planning renewed attacks on its territory using balloons and kites. Israel gave the Iran-backed militant group until tomorrow to rein in their use or face reprisals. Hamas denied planning a new offensive. Those are some of our global news headlines. Stephen.
15: James, thank you very much. Well, it's been an interesting week, I think, to understate it, on Treasury markets after the signals that we had from Scott Bessent that they're going to step up buybacks from the US Treasury, but then him stopping short of signalling any new bond measures when asked during his press conference yesterday. This all ahead of Kevin Warsh's speech to Jackson Hole later this week as well. Let's discuss all of this with Karen Ward, EMEA Chief Market Strategist at JP Morgan Asset Management. Karen, never a dull moment, it appears, on bond markets at the moment. We have yields close to those multi-decade highs hitting last week. This action, which doesn't really appear to have done very much, but has much actually changed from your point of view and your view of these markets when you're thinking about everything that's happened over the past couple of days?
17: No, not really. I mean, I think a few years ago, it occurred to me, post-pandemic really, that we're just in this whole new regime where everybody wants to spend more. Governments are spending more to support their aging populations, but now they also want to onshore all these activities that they were previously offshoring to China and the US and for defense and energy, etc. So we've got governments wanting to spend a lot of money. Now that puts the central banks in a very difficult situation because that creates inflationary pressure, but raising interest rates and slowing activity down is not going to make them terribly popular. So I think everything that's going on, whether I look at what's happening over in Japan, whether I look at episodes we've had here in the UK or what's currently happening in the US, I think it's just another example of this tension, that this government's running very large deficits, how they financing, how they try and use any kind of techniques to depress interest rates, to get that debt into the market at cheap yields, that is something we're going to get used to. So as investors, we just need therefore to make sure we are commanding a high enough premium. We're asking through time for the right yield to make sure we're compensated for this.
16: It's great to have you in the studio, Karen. I mean, to that question, are investors commanding a high enough premium, or do you think it could go higher?
17: I think they are. Now, what would make it go higher and what's on my watch list? I mean, if we heard new tax cuts being announced in the US ahead of the midterms, or we saw energy prices starting to filter into wage growth and therefore the Fed really should be hiking and they are showing indications that they're not, those are two scenarios where I think yields should be higher, but neither of those are my base case. I think there is an acknowledgement that there is fiscal constraints. We're starting to hear a lot more pushback, even within the Republican Party, about the size of the deficit. And I think the Fed at the moment, although there is this concern, this slight confusion about what the new Kevin Warsh Fed looks like, at the moment, wage growth in the US is weak. And so it's not showing to me the signs of sustained inflationary pressure that the Fed are behind the curve. So I'm certainly vigilant. But no, right now, actually, I think in many parts of the world, these are some pretty good entry points in the bond market.
15: Lars Klingbeil in Germany pointing the finger at the US for driving bond yields higher everywhere else in the world. And as you say, the US has its own idiosyncrasies, but does this need to be a bigger concern when we're looking at the fiscal picture in places like less so Germany, but perhaps more France with elections in focus next year?
17: I mean, I think, again, coming back to, because constantly my job at the moment is to sort of, how do we invest through this constant barrage of noise? So it is definitely true that we are going to, political cycles matter again. And at each election cycle, governments are going to be under incredibly difficult situation in deciding, do I please my current electorate or do I please my bond investors? So we're going to have to be incredibly active through how we manage bond investments and paying very close attention to electoral cycles. But then I think that also provides great opportunities because the bond market will push politicians to the right place. So bond markets will say to politicians, well, hang on, steady there, don't offer out that because we're not going to fund you. And when the bond market's in the process of sending that warning signal, to me, that's usually a really great sign to buy it because that message will be received and that will change the political narrative and bond yields will come back down. So I think we have to be incredibly active, but actually it creates a great environment for bond investing, albeit one that's a little bit more dramatic than we experienced for certainly the decade post-pandemic.
1: In this moment, how do you construct a portfolio then? Do you believe in a 60-40 movement, but with bonds looking like they are? What are you advising clients?
17: I mean, it's a little like I was talking to Lizzie on the TV just now that, you know, I think, again, let's just step back. What's the big thing that's going on here? Everyone wants to spend money. Governments want to spend money. Companies want to spend money on all these new technologies. So we've moved from a sort of decade of deleveraging pre-pandemic, the global savings glut, which actually was a 20-year glut, started after the Asian crisis, to now what I call a global savings grab, because everybody wants to spend money, and so they're all competing for global capital. So that's a really good environment for investors. Now, the analogy I think here, however, we've got to be a little bit mindful of, is if they're all spending money, they are blowing up the economic balloon. Now, we know, anyone who's run a children's party, that when that balloon starts to get a little bit too big, you get nervous. Now, what happens to a balloon? It pops. What happens to an economy when you're doing that is it either shows up in inflation or it shows up in asset misallocation bubbles in a certain particular aspect of the market. So my advice is, forget all of the political daily headlines. That's just going to result in more spending, which will be good for markets. So stay invested, but let's keep really aware of how we're insulating the portfolio from those two risks, from inflation and from a misallocation of capital, and not seeing our portfolios drift towards exuberance in certain areas.
15: And just a thought around equities as well. Do you still see that there are European assets that are undervalued even after the strong earnings season and the gains we've seen?
17: Absolutely. Just from my daily conversations, honestly. You know, I go around Europe talking to clients, and if I say, you know, talk about US markets and tech, everybody, oh, it's great. And if I then say, I'm really bullish on Europe, everybody sort of suddenly frowns at me and thinks, well, what are you talking about? Europe can't outperform the US markets. And I say, well, hang on. I think there is a belief out there that Europe is structurally, innately incapable of growth and corporate earnings growth. And that is because I understand why that view is so entrenched, because we had a horrible decade here in Europe between the financial crisis and the pandemic. But I believe it's not structurally, innately incapable of growth, that actually we just made policy choices here in Europe that were very difficult for growth compared to the US. So US debt, government debt rose 50 percentage points. In Germany, it fell 10 percentage points. I think that was part of the underperformance story. And I just think the policy environment in Europe is materially changing now. And we're going to be surprised by the extent to which that revives growth and corporate earnings. And I still don't think that's quite in European asset prices yet.
1: Just this hour, we were talking about Grosvenor, the London real estate landlords, worried about its valuations because of the extreme heat. Has the extreme summer changed your view about any kind of European stocks or the policy narrative around Europe?
17: I think it brings back the sustainable investing concern. You know, we know that under the new US administration, sort of globally tackling climate change has changed in the global policy agenda, or at least certainly the urgency towards it. I think this is a reminder that this is not us thinking about a risk in 30 years' time. This is a very real reality. And so how we are, you know, thinking about climate risk in a portfolio, and how that it remains an incredibly investable theme because it's a reality, I think this summer has just brought that back home.
15: Yeah, I mean, certainly seems to change the conversations in lots of different senses. Karen, great to have you with us. Thanks for your time this morning. Karen Ward there, EMEA Chief Market Strategist at JP Morgan Asset Management. The time, 9:33 in London, 10:33 here in Brussels. Good morning. If you're just joining us, I'm Stephen Carroll.
1: And I'm James Walcock here in London. 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
15: Looking at the markets, the Stock 600 up by 0.4%. The FTSE 100 is a tenth higher. Wall Street futures gaining a little bit of traction now. Nasdaq futures up by 0.6. S&P E-minis 0.3 higher. Oil prices down 1% at $91.27. And the 10-year Treasury yield steady at 4.7%.
1: Now, a quick look at our top stories. US Treasury Secretary Scott Bessent has threatened economic punishment against any country doing business with Iran. The warning comes as part of what he has called an economic D-Day campaign to isolate the Islamic Republic and end nearly 6 months of war. Bessent outlined the scope of the plans.
4: I want to emphasize that we are spreading out across the world as we speak, that you will see a wave of sanctions when you leave this meeting today, and you should expect that cadence to continue. And I would expect that you will see a major announcement of a financial institution being sanctioned by the end of this week.
1: U.S. Treasury Secretary Scott Bessent speaking there. The threats place the United States on a collision course with China, which buys around 90% of Iran's oil. Meanwhile, Washington is trying to maintain a fragile truce with Beijing.
15: And those are some of our key top stories in the programme this morning. Coming up next on Bloomberg Daybreak Europe, we're going to bring you more on the potential impact of those threatened moves on China. We'll have a conversation with Zoe Liu, who is Senior Fellow at the Council on Foreign Relations, looking at the effects as we've had a response from China this morning and talk of appeals for more diplomacy. More on that story next. This is Bloomberg.
13: Life insurance is one of those things that just about everybody needs, but few people actually have. 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
26: With SRN News, I'm Jason Walker. Well, the Postal Service is advancing a Trump administration plan to help strengthen oversight of mail in voting. As the issue moves through the courts, USPS has finalized a rule requiring voter eligibility lists and unique tracking barcodes for federal mail ballots. The administration says the changes are designed to prevent ineligible voting and improve election security. United States and Canada falling deeper into that trade war. New tariffs are expected to raise prices for products in both countries. Authorities in Haiti are reporting a number of deaths now after gangs attacked a small farming village, killing several people. Many others have been wounded in that unprovoked attack. 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
15: 9:40 in London. Good morning. I'm Stephen Carroll. On the markets, the Stock 600 up by 0.3%. Looking towards Wall Street, a return in signs of some strength in technology, with Nasdaq futures up by 0.6%. S&P E-minis are 0.3 higher this morning. So a turnaround in sentiment around chipmakers ahead of tomorrow's results from Nvidia. In the energy space, oil prices dropping in the past few minutes, down 1.6% now for Brent crude, $90.71. WTI is down by 1.7%. So at $83.56. Natural gas prices are falling as well. Gold prices coming down off the peaks they hit, hitting the highest level since mid-May, down by 0.5% at $4,628 a troy ounce. Bitcoin, though, continuing to rise, although just dipping below the 80,000 handle. in the past few minutes. On the Treasury markets, after yesterday's press conference from Scott Bessent, 10-year Treasury yield steady at 4.7%, the 30-year yield at 5.23%. Those are pretty much still close to those multi-decade highs, as we have seen some of the effects of the intervention from the Treasury last week weaken out as time has gone on. Looking at the currency markets, the Bloomberg Dollar Spot Index now flat, so raising its earlier gains. The pound is trading at 136.35, the euro steady at 116.64. The Canadian dollar, though, a 0.1% weaker again this morning. That is your Bloomberg Radio Business Flash. Now, with more on what's going on around the world, here is James Wilcock in London.
16: Stephen, the United States is threatening economic punishment against any country doing business with Iran. US Treasury Secretary Scott Bessent unveiled dozens of new sanctions on entities, individuals and vessels. The threat of further action puts the US on a collision course with China, which buys around 90% of Iran's oil. The British Prime Minister says European leaders plan to lobby US President Donald Trump to give Ukraine more air interceptor missiles. Speaking exclusively to Bloomberg in Kyiv, Andy Burnham says he'll make the case at the United Nations General Assembly next month. And Israeli officials are accusing Hamas of planning renewed attacks on its territory using balloons and kites. Israel gave the Iran-backed militant group until tomorrow to rein in their use or face reprisals. Hamas denied planning a new offensive. Those are some of our global news headlines.
15: James, thank you very much. Well, let's bring you more now on the steps announced by the US Treasury Secretary targeting Iran and potentially also the countries that trade with it and what that might mean for China. So dozens of firms in and individuals in China, in Hong Kong, have already been hit by sanctions. China buys the vast majority of Iran's oil exports, so could be in line to be affected a little bit if we do see the US carry out those threats of further action. Now, Zhongguan Liu is a senior fellow for China Studies at the Council on Foreign Relations. Bloomberg's Hasselin Aman asked her how much of Bessent's plan is about Iran and how much of it is looking for leverage over Beijing ahead of Trump's meeting with President Xi next month.
0: As Linda, I'd say a lot of this has to do with Iran. And as the name of the operation, Operation Economic Total Isolation, so the goal is, as it is stated, is to isolate the Iranian regime.
2: Do you think it would work?
0: I'd say from a pure scholarly point of view, it's always a hit and a miss in terms of the effectiveness of sanctions. But here, I'd say the real question is not about whether Beijing or the Chinese government is going to support or cooperate or not. They almost certainly would say they oppose U.S. unilateral illegal sanctions. And now the more challenging part is that none of the state-owned major financial institutions bank Iranian oil. They just do not, because they do not want to lose access to the dollar system. In other words, the existing financial ecosystem or financial infrastructure is deliberately built around or bypassing the dollar sanctions.
2: Zoe, on the one hand, Trump wants Iranian or rather Chinese cooperation when it comes to containing Iran and stabilizing the energy market. At the same time, the Treasury is targeting refineries and banks. How do you square that?
0: I think, oftentimes governments, especially the U.S. government, conduct financial sanctions because they do not want to use military actions. But in this particular case, it's almost the reverse of that. So on the one hand, I'd say this is the financial acknowledgement of military actions against the Iranian regime has not generated the desired result of the Trump administration. And then on the other hand, the Trump administration's clock is ticking specifically because of energy prices. But here on the energy prices part, I would say on the one hand, market underestimated the resilience of oil market. And then on the other hand, here, China since March has been dramatically cutting its oil import. So from that perspective, I'd say China, in fact, has contributed to the stabilization or preventing oil prices from going further higher up.
2: Is there clarity, Zoe, on China's exposure to Iranian trade, oil, petrochemicals, banking, shipping? Is there clarity? Can you quantify it?
0: From publicly available data, for example, Chinese customs data, we basically cannot get direct information. And but what we can know is that before the war in the Gulf area involving Iran, about half of Chinese import came from the Gulf area. And Iranian oil is a very tiny part of that, somewhere between 7% to 9% in terms of China's total crude import. And on top of that, the Iranian oil is when oil market was oil supply glut before the war, the Iranian oil could easily be substituted from elsewhere, from, for example, from Russia, from Venezuela, or from Canada. So from that point of view, the Iranian oil is not indispensable for China, and certainly is not China or the Chinese major bank. Major state-owned oil and gas companies. It's not those companies wanted the Iranian oil. It's really the independent, smaller teapot refiners.
2: I also wonder whether China might use this as a test case to push back against U.S. financial dominance. So, you know, defy Bessent just to test the ground.
0: I think, Haslinda, China has already done it, to be honest. You know, back in May 2nd, directly in response to the back then the threat of expanding secondary sanctions to financial institutions, they basically defined it. And but you know, the verbal protest or issuing block orders is not the same as enforcement capacity. And here I'd say the new round of expansive sanctions threat. This is not necessarily sanctions immediately in effect. These are basically it's a menu of options that the Trump administration laid out. And countries are going to get deadlines in terms of compliance. So in a way, this really gives both sides some room to maneuver. And I wonder perhaps this is also built in some soft room in anticipation of President Xi Jinping's visit to the United States in September.
15: So that was Zoe Liu there, who's Senior Fellow for China Studies at the Council on Foreign Relations, speaking to Bloomberg's Haslinda Aman. And this question, of course, is what exactly this announcement of these sanctions by the US mean for China, aside from the individuals who've already been targeted as well. At the foreign ministry briefing that happened a little bit earlier this morning, China said that it opposed unilateral sanctions, say they worsen conflicts, that they would respond to sanctions to protect itself, and they said that its cooperation with Iran shouldn't be undermined. It conducts its Iran cooperation within an international framework. So that's the response that we've had from the Chinese side this morning. But of course, all of this in the context, as we were just hearing, of the upcoming visit of Xi Jinping to Washington and what might be discussed during that leaders meeting, particularly on the trade front, of course, where things have been in a sort of fragile truce for a couple of months now. But perhaps this may be the moment that escalates that particular dispute further. So another story that we are keeping a close eye on for you this morning.
3: Yes, and then coming up on Daybreak Europe, we're going to take a look at the stocks moving markets in the second hour of European trading with our breaking news editor, Louise Moon. It seemed like quite a quiet day at the moment, but curious about Siemens Energy, as well as Kitron, the industrial electronics maker. We'll get more from her next. This is Bloomberg.
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15: Well, up by 3/10 for S&P E-mini, 6/10 higher for NASDAQ futures. A sell-off in chip makers fizzling out, so helping to bring, a little bit of a pause to the sell-off in that sector. The likes of ASML up by 0.9% this morning. We are watching, though, in the past few minutes, energy prices taking a turn lower. Brent crude moving lower by 1.9% to closer to $90 a barrel now, $90.40. WTI dropping 2% at $83.29. Natural gas futures also lower by about 2% on the Dutch TTF benchmark as well. So that's an interesting one to keep an eye on as we try to determine what it is that's moving those markets lower at this point. Elsewhere, we have seen a bit of a pause in the rise in gold prices as well. Currently 0.5% lower for $4,626 a troy ounce. On bond markets, the 10-year Treasury yield is holding steady at 4.7%. Things pretty calm on European bonds as well today. The Bloomberg Dollar Spot Index currently flat. The euro is trading at 116.65 and the pound at 136.39. 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
16: Let's take a look at some stocks on the move today in Europe. I'm James Woolcock with Stephen Carroll, and we're joined by Bloomberg's breaking news editor, Louise Moon. Louise, let's start with Siemens Energy. They are generating some private interest.
12: They are indeed, yes. So we have reported that a few buyout firms are interested in one of their units. So we've got the likes of CVC, EQT among them, considering bids for a majority stake in Siemens Energy's steam turbines business. There are others as well. So there's Bain Capital, Brookfield, KKR also exploring offers. And the unit could be valued at over 10 billion euros. So this would be, if it came to fruition, it would be a big deal. So Siemens Energy is working with Goldman Sachs on this, and they're having a board meeting today to essentially decide how to proceed, if they're going to divest and how they're going to go about that. So shares are currently up about 2%, but I guess eyes will be on that meeting and what might come out of that to give a bit more clarity going forward. But yeah, a lot of interest there.
15: Now, speaking of eyes, let's go to EssilorLuxottica next. You've been keeping an eye on their shares as well.
12: I have. So the second heir of the founder of the eyewear maker is leaving the company, which has come as quite a surprise. So Leonardo Maria Del Vecchio has stepped down. He is the president of Ray-Ban and also the chief strategy officer, so two roles. He sent a letter essentially criticizing the way that the company is run, saying that there's a disconnect between the corporate suits and the people who actually work at the company, saying that there isn't the enthusiasm that there used to be or the sense of belonging. And there was one bit of his quote that said, "And people know it before the markets do." So he said he's moving on. He's going to start his own new entrepreneurial projects. But obviously, this comes against the whole backdrop of there's been a lot of drama with the heirs and with some of them leaving. So there's eight heirs in total. They all got given a 12.5% stake in the family's investment firm, but none were left in charge. And essentially, it's been in a bit of turmoil since the founder's death in 2022. So shares on that surprise news this morning, only slightly. They're already down about 40% over the past year. And as I say, this drama is ongoing. So down slightly, but it's kind of the latest element in this ongoing family saga.
3: And then things seem to be looking up for Kitron, the industrial electronics maker.
12: Yes, share almost 10%. That's over in Oslo. They've been upgraded to a buy by Pareto. Pareto is saying that the improved revenue guidance might imply limited changes to consensus, but it's saying that it shows easing of supply chain issues. So they're saying that strong outlook should overall be a positive and kind of help reverse some weakness that we've been seeing in the stock since the second quarter. So it takes their overall ratings to 4 buys, 4 holds, and 0 sells. So boosting shares about 10%.
15: Okay, Louise, thank you very much. Our breaking news editor, Louise Moon, with a check on the stocks on the move. And for more conversations like this, you can download our Stock Movers podcast, the biggest winners and losers in the stock market. It's updated throughout the day. You'll find Stock Movers on Apple Podcasts, Spotify, or anywhere that you listen.
3: Well, Stephen, I am taking a look at what's being most read on the terminal. I am pleased to see it's not just me who thinks Brits moan about the weather. We are all looking, it seems, here in London at the idea of the Grosvenor Group's fears around the valuations of London property due to extreme heat.
15: Yeah, look, this is something that's become a broader conversation in markets and indeed across housing, given the extreme temperatures we've seen this month as well. So Hugh Grosvenor, the 7th Duke of Westminster, Britain's richest aristocrat, trying to persuade the government to relax what firm views as unnecessarily rigid planning requirements for listed buildings. This is part of the problem of dealing with higher temperatures, something that a lot of us have had to deal with this summer in particular. So his comments particularly well read this morning as we're thinking about some of the challenges that those historical older buildings, older homes in London face, given the changing climate and the fact that so many people now are thinking about whether they need air conditioning to be able to get through summers like the one we've just had.
3: Well, you're right, and it's not just air conditioning. If you think about, say, France, that you'll often see shutters on the outside of buildings. Here in London, and this is all thanks to Olivia Rudgard's reporting, who we were talking to earlier this hour, you need planning permission to get shutters. And so this is going to be a thing that spools out over the coming years if we start seeing more summers like the one just gone by.
15: Yeah, I mean, look, I feel like it's subject to going to be plenty more debate of it. But given the size of the Grosvenor Group's holdings of homes in London as well, a very interesting voice on that subject. That's it from James and me in Europe. For our London audience, it's Bloomberg Brief with Bonnie Quinn up next. And for listeners in the US and elsewhere, Bloomberg Daybreak starts now.

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4: News this hour from Town Hall. I'm Jason Walker. Supreme Court allowing the Trump administration to advance mail ballot safeguards. Correspondent Ken Lorman reports on that 6-3 decision.
5: The court declined to stop President Trump's executive order restricting mail-in ballot distribution. However, the justices did not rule on the order's legality, saying the 23 Democrat-led states and Washington, D.C. challenged it too early based on speculative concerns. The policy directs agencies to compile voter eligibility lists and requires the Postal Service to send ballots only to approved voters. The administration is moving quickly to put safeguards in place before the November 3rd elections. Ken Lorman reporting.
4: Trump administration preparing now to revoke nearly 200,000 visas. Ed Donahue explains.
6: If it happens, it would be the largest single mass revocation of visas in U.S. history. State Department documents obtained by the AP show in the coming weeks, so-called B-1 and B-2 visas issued between 2016 and this year would be revoked. In a social media post, Deputy Secretary of State Christopher Landau called out people who he says tried to use these visas to get into the country and then apply for asylum. In the past 18 months, the State Department revoked about 175,000 visas for people who have been convicted or accused of crimes, as well as for people who spoke out publicly against U.S. policies, mostly in the Middle East. Ed Donahue, Washington.
4: Following a month of testimony, the jury in the Lindsey Clancy murder trial set to hear from the final witnesses in a case that has largely been about her mental state when she strangled her three children. Trial resumes Tuesday with more testimony from a psychologist. More on these stories, townhall.com.
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4: The Treasury Department putting protections in place to help families keep more of their Trump account investment returns. Here's correspondent Richard Boyd.
9: Treasury Secretary Scott Bessent says families should not lose investment returns to unnecessary fees. The default fund, a State Street S&P 500 exchange-traded fund, charges just 2 basis points, or 0.02%. Proposed regulations would cap all investment options at 10 basis points. Employers could also contribute up to $2,500 per employee each year, tax-free to workers under the program's rules. Richard Boyd reporting.
4: Crews have started to contain that wildfire in the Sierra Nevada foothills that's destroyed 30 homes and spread very close to Reno at one point. Officials say more than 61,000 people have been evacuated. Breaking news and analysis, townhall.com. Now, most college football players dream of going to the NFL if indeed they are good enough. But for the first time ever, an NFL player is actually going back to college football and play.
3: Former Ole Miss tight end Daquan Wright is heading to LSU if he clears waivers after being released by the Cleveland Browns. Wright signed with the Philadelphia Eagles following the NFL draft and joined the Browns after he was released August 11th. Wright played two seasons for LSU coach Lane Kiffin in 2024 and 2025. He caught 39 passes for 635 yards and 5 touchdowns for the Rebels last season. If he joins LSU, Wright is believed to be the first player ever to return to college after playing in the NFL. Bob Agner reporting.
4: Federal Trade Commission settling a claim against Zillow and Redfin, accusing the real estate listings of compromising on a deal. More on these stories, townhall.com.
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14: 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I'm Gary Kaltbaum, your host. Dave, thanks for being with us today. Glad you're here, ladies and gentlemen. Happy that you're listening. It's Monday. It's the 24th of August, 2026. And we're here to talk about you, the markets, the economy, your job, your industry. We'll talk when necessary. Scams and shams and corruption. We'll talk Washington, D.C., because they don't shut the hell up and they don't stop leaving us alone. And whatever else. And if you do not get this radio show in your city, we will post it at GaryK.com. We'll also post it on our X feed. And if you don't follow us on X, you should. If you'd like to email us, just be nice. Just be respectful. Why? We'll be respectful back. It's pretty simple, ladies and gentlemen. It's pretty simple. And we will post it at the YouTube channel of BizTV also. We titled, "There Are Certain Days." Listen to me carefully. Let me preface. We don't see R or D. We don't see Republican or Democrat, Democrat or Republican. We only give a crap about policy, good and bad. We only care about honesty. We only care about, let's call it, doing the right thing. We don't play favorites. We have no agenda, no ulterior motive, no bias. It does not matter to us, and we have shown you that and proven that. And interesting enough, used to get emails from both sides of the aisle. When I ripped the left, I would get emails from the left pissed off. When I ripped the right, I get emails from the right pissed off. Nobody's really pissed off anymore. I get emails from the left kind of saying, yeah, we get it. And when I take on this president and this administration, nobody's arguing with me anymore. Interesting. In fact, there's quite the few MAGA that have emailed me and said, fed up. But then there's quite the few MAGA that love the guy. And we respect all, but we're very opinionated. and we're opinionated based on facts, not opinion. Oh, he's a nice guy. That's an opinion. We titled today's show Blowhards because the blowhards are blowharding in a very big way the past couple of days, including today. And in case you don't know, all affect you, the markets, your job, maybe your industry. And again, we don't do it with any agenda, ulterior motive, bias. We don't give a crap that it's Trump and Bessent. We didn't give a crap when it was Biden and what was her name? Janet Yellen, another buffoon. But we are now in the realm of blowhards. You know what that means? Blowhards? I know what it means. People who boast or brag with a lot of hot air and really don't mean anything except to utter things. So let me tell you what's going on. So as you know, we have stated for a long while, and we don't say it as a put down, we say it as what we do believe, complete miscalculations on Iran from this administration. I think ego played into it, that, you know, when you think you're perfect and you're a genius and you're the president, you can't do anything wrong. Well, they did everything wrong with Iran in not planning for what would they do back? What could they do back? And they miscalculated. And the bigger problem is coming on TV every day and lying about it. How many times has the president said they want to make a deal? They're desperate. Oh, we made a deal. And then Iran would come. I didn't even talk to anybody. And I had to come on this show and say to you, am I believing Iran over this president? Well, we're way past that. And the red line.

the other countries out there, if you dare, you think that's going to go well with these other countries? Everybody the enemy? We're now, the enemy is Canada. Yeah, they've been so mean to us, now Canada's the enemy. And let me just explain the last week with Canada. 50% tariff on steel. No, not. No, oh yes, 50% tariff on steel, but not till January 1st. Blowhard. They had these big tariffs on Canada, and then we find out on January 1st, 2027, which means they're not going to happen. We already know that. How many times have we done this boy who cried wolf thing with you? That all the threats, and they never happen. But they're a pain in the ass. I really don't know how any big business can really plan right now. They've backed the tariffs. I'm hearing another 10% with China. So the blowhards are out in droves threatening everybody, threatening the world. If you do this with Iran, we are going to do this. You think any country wants to hear this? It's sheer insanity. By the way, coming from people that have self-dealt themselves into billions of dollars for their family. So I don't know what to tell you. I'm telling you as it is. Nobody can argue anything I'm saying, and I hope it works out. But we're not done. Last week, the Treasury Secretary, yeah, we're going to add the buying of bonds, long bonds, and we're going to interfere with the bond market, and interest rates came down for a day and went right back up for 2 days. You know what they come out today with? $1 trillion. They may spend $1 trillion of our dollars. They act like it's their dollars and buy up the bond market. Only $1 trillion. You know why they want to buy up the bond market? To get interest rates down, because interest rates are going up because of their debt and deficits. Hey, I ran you over with my car. I'm not a doctor, but I'm going to perform surgery. This is the last couple of days. I don't even know what to say. Just remember what we told you. Jay Powell was going to cause inflation. We predicted it. With money printing and interfering with markets and distorting markets. Guess what? That's our Treasury Secretary now. We thought Jay Powell was gone. Our Treasury Secretary is heading towards Powellitis. And you know what the president said? Oh, we don't know about it. He's doing what he wants to do. What? The president doesn't know anything about what the Treasury Secretary is doing with hundreds of billions, if not trillions of dollars? It's insanity. Blowhards. All of you, work hard, study hard, do great things. We always want the government to set standards. Up next, we'll put a bow tie on it, do the markets. I'm Gary. This is the one and only Investor's Edge.

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15: It doesn't get better than this.
16: Anyway, we're putting a bow tie on everything. I don't know what the hell these people are doing. I think they're all a bunch of overrated buffoons that are running $2.2 trillion deficits this year, $1.3 trillion to interest. No, it's not all on their back. A bunch of it's Joe Biden for raising the federal spending, which goes into whatever it's called, baseline budgeting, that it goes into the next year. But they are guilty also. And they're blowhards. They're absolute blowhards. President was out today saying that all the poll numbers are a lie. My polls are great. Like the biggest BS artist of all time. What we used to say about Biden, he can stand in front of a camera while it's raining on his head and saying it's sunny out. That's what we used to say about Biden. And again, we take no joy. We take absolutely no joy in this. We want to come on here and talk them up. Just like I said, A++++ for the president and closing the border. We want to talk these people up. They're making it impossible. All right, let's start off with gold up again today. Bitcoin up again today. I will tell you that both are overbought, stretched and extended, and probably going to pull back soon. But game on, and I gather it's the inflation thing, but who knows? So just letting you know. Next, we hope you listen on the artificial intelligence semiconductor trade. It is in a bearish phase of unknown price and time, and today sucked again. And I feel it's very important that you recognize that the technology tout artists are out there in droves telling you, don't worry, everything's okay, while a bunch of these names are down 50%. 50. Now, there are others that are not down that far. And what we do now is we gauge relative strength. But I must tell you, worsened again today. And that's with the Dow up 140. The SOX was down 317 to 11,423. And then you got this. SanDisk down 100. Seagate down 56. Western Digital down 23. Micron down 56. NVIDIA down 6.5. NVIDIA goes straight up for a few days. It's been down 7 days in a row. Now, they report this coming Wednesday. And I'm getting asked all the time now. All the time. Why do you think these things are getting hit? And by the way, some of them have done round trips. I'm going to just continue to repeat the what I would call the maybes, the possiblys, the could-bes, being the devil's advocate, the voice of doom, debt, gargantuan. And the numbers they say are going to be spent, the only word I can come up with is unimaginable. And then the next line is, how the hell is anybody going to make money spending that kind of money? The numbers are wow. And then you have Broadcom here recently come out and talk about $60 to $100 billion in debt. That was last week. You have NVIDIA saying investing money with another company to buy the NVIDIA products. They call that the circular financing. And there's been a bunch of that. And you have seen companies like Oracle pay stiff penalties. And now I have things sent to me from certain people. And the latest that I'm getting, I'll read it to you. The Broadcom credit default swaps explode as it seeks up to $100 billion in a massive, get this, off-balance sheet debt deal. And what have we told you? There's $1.6 trillion of off-balance sheet debt, which should be a crime. I don't know how we got to the point where big companies can do accounting and take debt off the balance sheet. $1.6 trillion. And they have $1.3 trillion on the balance sheet. So what makes the $1.6 so special? To me, it's hiding in plain sight, of course. If things change with the AI and the semis, we'll let you know, but I'm not done. NVIDIA's credit default swaps has widened by 48.90 basis points recently. NVIDIA's own financing announcement early this month has failed to ease concerns with the CDs. The hyperscalers, these are the spenders, their credit default swaps now are July's all-time highs. That's credit investors growing increasingly focused on this circular financing structures. We'll see. I try to be optimistic, but your Hansman Buff Toast has a great memory of yesteryear. But at any rate, we're avoiders of the AI semi at this juncture. Any individual names? I think just about all are under the 50-day, and some have just collapsed. Yet they're still out there saying, don't worry, it's okay. Now, do I think there's going to be some sort of explosion? I don't predict things like that. I don't know. We'll just keep a close watch. What else? As we have stated, the best software stocks were the best. They're not the best anymore. They're coming in also. CrowdStrike reports this week. Intuit reports this week. Okta reports this week. Salesforce.com reports this week. By the way, that's a weak one, but it's been coming on. Veeva Systems reports this week. Synopsys reports this week. So you have a bunch of these. I think that Autodesk also. Workday also. In Workday, there's rumors of a private equity deal to buy them out. I have no clue on whether that happens or not, ladies and gentlemen. Up next, rest of the market, the good side. This is the one only Investor's Edge.

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4: With SRN News, I'm Jason Walker. Sometimes neighbors just can't get along. The United States and Canada have fallen even deeper now into this trade war. New tariffs likely to raise prices for a number of products on both nations. Postal Service is advancing a Trump administration plan to strengthen oversight of mail-in voting. That is the issue moves through the court system. British Prime Minister Andy Burnham announcing the UK will help Ukraine make its own long-range missiles. Burnham says UK will share classified tech information for British components to aid Ukraine in assembling Scalp missiles. Five people have been gunned down in Portland, Oregon. Sheriff's Department spokesman says the gunman later took his own life. This is SRN News.
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13: 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The crowd is just on his feet here. He's a Cinderella boy.
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15: Comes highly recommended. You're going to feel better if you talk to him.

Welcome once again to Investor's Edge. I doubt I'll be getting an invitation to the White House Christmas party this year. By the way, if you ever get invited, I recommend it highly. I've been invited once by the Bush administration when we were interviewing the Labor Secretary every month. And boy, do they put on good parties, the White House. That's all I can tell you. That was special. Forgot that year, I'm trying to think what year it was. 05 or 06 maybe? I think it was maybe 05. I have never been invited back. And I don't think I'll be invited this year. Why? Because we take on all comers. What else? Oil prices, good news, down $2 today. And I think they can go lower in the fact. It's a fact that I think there's, unless Iran starts something big, the big war is over. It ain't going to happen again. Unless Iran starts something, we have to retaliate. And I don't think they will, don't you? So I think oil prices can come down. I think oil prices can come down markedly. Yields were down today. I mean, when the Treasury Secretary's $1 trillion. By the way, let me repeat something I said earlier. They think it's their freaking money. It's every dime is our money. We are just freaking marks. That's all we are. We're just marks. And none of them respect us. None of them respect us. We are nobodies to them. Yeah, we're going to take $1 trillion of your tax dollars and save our ass from the stupidity that we're doing. I'd like to work back the clock 10, 15 years and go back. Run for the House or Senate, win, and then run for the big time. This country needs somebody that's really going to come in and give a crap about you. And not just flap your gums. And not use you. As we tell you, strong border, strong on crime, small deficits at worst. Get rid of onerous regulations. No self-dealing and making yourself wealthy. No insider trading. And then get the hell out of the way and shut up. How hard is that, huh? In recognition that it's you. We the people that are this country's greatness. Not these blowhards, as we said at the beginning of the show in Washington, D.C. They're blowhards. Do you know what I saw this weekend? On purpose. A bunch of Republicans put on social media, oh boy, we need to do something about the debt and deficits. And it's the socialists that are bad and going to make it worse. You know who one of them was? Chuck Grassley. He's been in D.C. for 46 years and has been a party to about 90-some-odd percent of the debt and deficits, and he has the grapefruits to put that out. Oh, but it's the socialists that are going to do bad by the debt and deficits. It was Chuck Grassley and the rest of them. Both sides, of course. And a bunch of others. Nothing by accident. How do I get back into this? Obviously, it's a passion of mine, ladies and gentlemen. I want great people running the country. These people are not great. What else? Visa breaks out to a new all-time high today. Just letting you know, MasterCard almost there. I didn't see any news to cause that.
But Visa was a good setup coming into today. Another weird thing going on is the fact that airlines, cruise lines, lesser extent hotels do not act well. Somewhat on the bearish side, but I got news for you. Expedia, that's where you book. Airbnb, where you stay. Strong. And Booking Holdings coming on. That's the old Priceline. So they're pretty darn strong. Financials, BlackRock, some of these others, pretty darn good. And as of course I mentioned, MasterCard and Visa. But I must tell you, the AI and semis, ew. Really darn ew. Really ew. And as I said, earnings this week, some retail and software. Gonna a few other things of note. Chinese stocks continue to be a horror show. Remember the space stocks? Remember that? SpaceX is going public, got on the space stocks. They've crashed. You shouldn't use that word, right? They've crumbled. Why? We told you. Valuations. Valuations. Here's one that's gone from 151 to 68 and still has a $43 billion market cap. They don't have $1 billion in revenues. What else do you think is going to happen? Here's another one. Oh, only a $26 billion market cap. They don't have $200 million in revenues. This one's gone from 133 to 62. Oh, that's more than 50%. So when we tell you valuations are insane, please listen. Because we don't know when, but ultimately valuations will matter. Let me tell you another thing we did today. We warned you last September about all the froth. We warned you. Drones, rare earth, quantum, nuclear. $5 stocks going to 20, $25 stocks going to 150. Some with no sales. They've all crashed. They've all crumbled. And they're going into what we call the slow death. Once they're out of favor, they come down hard, and then they just slowly but surely go into the abyss because they have no sales. Most of them have no sales. I remember there was one where the stock, get this, went from 15 to 58. And we find out all they have is an office in a strip shopping center, a quantum computing company. Do you know right now they have $10 million in sales? $10 million, which is fine. With a $6 billion market cap, even now, it's gone from 58 down to 16 in the last 10 months. And has a $6 billion market cap. Do you know what a bear market, that stock will be a dollar? I mean that. So just letting you know, we took them, we kept them on our front screen because we always want to see what the froth is doing. They're so bad now, they're off the front screen, they're on one of our back screens, and what we do is just once or twice a day, we just take a quick look. And on top of that, and this is not a put down, but the administration took positions in a couple of these rare earth companies that have no sales. And I'm like, what are they doing? Those stocks jumped and crashed. Jumped and crashed. So we'll keep you informed. I'm looking at another one here. 4 billion market cap. 4 billion nuclear has gone from 57 down to 9. They have no sales. No sales. And at 57, you know what that means? Well, the market cap was insane. And again, these things will be a dollar in a bear market, because that's what happens. I hope you pay attention.
And if they jump up again, we'll let you know too. But it's off the front screen. Up next, what else are we seeing? Or whatever. This is the one only Investors Edge.

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1: With the Wall Street Business Report, I'm Bill Alexander. Ontario Premier Doug Ford said that Ronald Reagan would, quote, be throwing up over President Donald Trump's trade policies. And Ford threatened to cut off electricity and critical minerals to the United States as Trump escalated the trade fight. Trump said Monday that the new 50% tariffs on Canadian automobiles, auto parts, and steel would begin next year. The U.S. is widening sanctions on Iran, unveiling an expansion of sanctions that it said would cut off Iran's economic life. Putting the world on notice to cease doing business with the Islamic Republic. Wall Street will get key updates this week on closely watched measures for consumer confidence and inflation. The latest consumer confidence report from the business group, the Conference Board, will be released today. Wall Street expects the report to show that confidence in the U.S. economy fell again in August. The United States reopened a border crossing in Arizona to cattle from Mexico as part of a broader effort by the Trump administration to reduce record-high beef prices. For the Wall Street Business Report, I'm Bill Alexander in Washington.
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0: Hey, welcome once again to Investor's Edge. I've been working on my fantasy league. Did a little bit of studying. I have the number 5 pick, 10-team PPR. I am the reigning champion. Name of my team is Reese's Pieces because my grandson's name is Reese with a C. And I take the 5 pick, and you know what? I think I'm loving the 5 pick now. Not sure I'd have liked 1. And 10, you miss out on some pretty good in the middle. Any of you really genius picks, good at fantasy, you can email me. And you know what I can't find? I'm looking for good depth charts. I can't find good depth charts. One way that's on a 1-page or a 2-page depth chart. If any of you know where to get a good depth chart from, I used to have, and I don't remember who, I used to get depth chart. It was on 1 page. It was horizontal, and you'd have your team in a little box with the core. You know what I'm talking about. Any of you know who to get one from, you let me know. And I've been looking, I've been Googling it and AIing it, and I still can't find one. I did find one, but they have not updated it since May, which does you absolutely no help. At number 5, I'm going with Jonathan Taylor, the running back, unless Puka Nacua gets pushed to 5. And that could happen because Amon, what's-his-face from Detroit, could go 4. I'm not going to take McCaffrey. You know why? Out of principle. Do you know the year before I took him 2 years in a row, he was – amazing. I took him 2 years in a row. He got injured up the wazoo. I stopped taking him, and for 2 years straight, he's been killing it. So there's no doubt if I take him, he'll go down with knees or hamstring and all that crap. Ain't going to happen. Last year, I had Gibbs. That was fun. I will not be getting him at number 5. So any of you out there at depth charts, let me know. We're going to announce, we haven't done it in a while, some sort of end of the year contest. Name the Dow, and the closest to it's going to win some serious stuff. We're going to put that together and let you know in the next week or so. I think the last time we did it, we gave out $2,500. Am I right? Maybe it was $5,000. Am I that generous? I'd have to think about it. We haven't done it in a few years. We just want to see how the masses feel about where the market's going to be at the end of the year. And we got to do it soon because we're getting into September. So we will let you know when we do that. What else? Retail. Interesting. Costco was up 20 today. But it's been pretty much dead money, and I think that's more valuation. Their numbers continue to be good. And in retail, Best Buy, Dollar Tree, Etsy's retail, right? Of Five Below, Target, and Victoria's Secret, they look pretty darn good, but after that, not seeing much. Just a handful. We're always worried about a handful when you got like 150 stocks in a group. But they're definitely, and by the way, Target is the strongest retail stock in the market. Target. Big turnaround. I'm looking at the weekly now where it was. I'm going back to the monthly. Let's see if the monthly comes up. The high was 267 in August of 21. It's 169. But it's come back from 83. It's 100% up since November of last year off the lows. Well done, Target. Good to see. We love success stories. Number one question we've been getting is, do you think we should buy Moderna here? And I will tell you, I have no freaking clue. Moderna had that big news, but I don't know what it's going to equate to eventually. All I know is it was 61 day, the next day it was 175. It is now pulled back to 138. And the only reason it's done that is because it went very far, very fast. I just don't know. But I hope you all read up about what Moderna and Merck are coming up with. Wow. As I always say here, medical breakthroughs. Do you know Elon Musk has a thing they're putting together? Blind people able to see? Paralyzed people able to walk? Have you been reading about what they're trying to do? Imagine that. Imagine. And I'm pretty sure we're going to get there. And I've always wondered, how the hell haven't we cured cancer yet, considering how long and how much? That's how you know how tough it is. But boy, oh boy, would that be good news. Good news, great news. And that's what we mean by we. We. We. What else? I did mention the Bitcoin, right? And the crypto. Had another update today, but that's going to pull back. I don't know when, but soon. I can promise you that. Almost promise. I can't promise anything. Not allowed to. You get the point. And again, back on gold, pretty good. Another good day. But that's going to pull back too. Since the gap up, it's 36 bucks on 9%. And quickly. So yeah, that'll pull back too, and we'll keep you informed. But I want to get back on the first point. Be careful about the semis and AI because they're still being talked up. I'm not seeing any downgrades. By the way, the Intel CEO that bought stock at 95, 10 million bucks, and rallied to 103, it's 87. So even the CEOs, when things go awry or when a group goes into a bearish phase, nothing they can do about it either. And again, NVIDIA Wednesday, he will say nothing bad. He will talk everything up. He will talk big numbers. Let the market decide. Have a great evening. Drive carefully when you get home. Do like we do. Quite simple. Make sure you hug your family. Hug your children. They will feel better. You will feel better. I promise they will be well. Peace out, all. Good night.
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4: Palo Alto, San Francisco.
5: Breaking news this hour from Town Hall. I'm Rich Thomason. Today is the day the other shoe will drop in the U.S. trade dispute with Canada. The Canadians are expected to announce their response to President Trump's 50% tariffs on billions of dollars worth of Canadian goods. The president says Canada has been ripping off the U.S. for far too long, and that stops now. Treasury Secretary Bessent says President Trump has been working the phones, talking with Iran's trading partners.
6: The president is making phone calls to world leaders with specific requests to cease their interactions with the regime. We are already seeing results.
5: As a defiant Tehran responds to the Trump administration's declaration of economic war.
7: Iran's finance minister, Ali Madanazadeh, said sanctions were not new to his country and that it had a two-year plan to deal with the latest ones. Iran's security chief, Mohsen Rezai, threatened on social media that not a single drop of oil would be exported from the region. The U.S. Treasury Secretary Scott Bessent said that banks, businesses, and countries that dealt with Iran would share its isolation if they refused to cut ties. Iran's largest trading partners include China, Turkey, and the United Arab Emirates, which announced last week it was halting all trade and financial transactions with Tehran.
5: The BBC's Jolan Nell. A Trump administration is set to revoke the student and business visas of up to 200,000 asylum seekers. A State Department spokesman says they're foreigners who have entered the country claiming to be short-term visitors but then file for asylum to stay permanently. Firefighting crews slowly getting a handle on the massive Hawk Fire burning near Reno, Nevada. 27% containment at last word, with no new fire growth being reported. Watching Wall Street this morning, the Dow futures are up 246 points. NASDAQ futures ahead 280. More on these stories at townhall.com.
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16: Good afternoon, fellow investors, and welcome back to another edition of Invest Talk. This is our Monday, August 24th, 2026 edition. I'm excited for this week with you. There's a lot to discuss in this market with the OPEX week behind us, and mostly earnings behind us, but we do have one big thing this week, and that is NVIDIA's earnings, such a bellwether now of the tech space and the AI trade, and whether or not the market will react positively or not will probably send a broader signal. So that's going to be big. And then we have Jackson Hole from the Fed coming up here later in the week. What potential changes are coming out of the Fed that can move asset prices, the dollar, interest rates, gold and silver, other commodities, etc. And then, of course, the geopolitical volatility that we are just getting used to now. You know, the Strait of Hormuz has been closed for 6 months, roughly, now. And there's no real signs it's going to change in a meaningful way. So what does that mean for energy costs, food costs, inflation metrics, all of that? So we're going to talk about all this and much, much more for the next hour. Most importantly, will be your live calls. 888-99-CHART is how to get through and ask your question on today's show. And then I'll bring some data and perspective to help with over 25 years of investment experience so that you can make better decisions with your money. That's what this show is about. And in just a bit, we'll talk about today's market performance and run down the show topics. But first, let's tackle this caller question now.
17: Hi, guys. Great show. I was calling about Robinhood. I just wanted to see what you guys thought of it, if it's time to get out of it, take some profits, or you think it's going to go a little higher. I'll be listening on the show. Thank you.
16: Looking at Robinhood, Hood is the symbol, H-O-O-D. A name that's been up and down throughout the years, but as of late has been on a nice little rally despite crypto kind of meandering. Robinhood has done okay. It's rallied from a low around 65 in, what was that, April? Now we're at 103, but it's still way down from its high back in the fall when it was at 150 and change. This year earnings supposed to be $1.09, $2.80 next year, but it's still $103 stock. The problem here to me is it's very reliant on the average investor. It's very going to be very exposed to the tech trade. And the tech trade has been, especially since June, has been kind of struggling. Not coincidentally, so has Robinhood. So I don't love that. I don't love that correlation. I don't love the fickleness of their user base. Retail investors, those that use the app and think it's a big game because they throw confetti every time you buy a stock, for example. Their free cash flow still remains negative, very negative, about $7.8 billion, $93 billion market cap. So they continue to burn more and more capital. And that's, to me, the biggest issue. It's just that negative free cash flow situation. And the valuation is not exactly cheap either. Enterprise value EBITDA looking forward is 43. So yes, I would take profits on Robinhood if you're up on it. I think this little rally recently is a good exit point. Now, we had a wonderful show on Friday. I looked into the story about financial innovation and how it's now a Fed problem. We broke down what tokenized money and instant payments could mean for the plumbing of the financial system, how it impacts banks, businesses, and much, much more. And we answered a listener question on SanDisk. And if you happen to miss it, go check it out. The best way to get every show is to follow InvestTalk wherever you get your podcast. Now, we have a lot of ground to cover over the next 45 minutes or so, and time permitting, we'll get to all of it. Our main focus point is about regulation. It's catching up to the digital asset world. The Senate has delayed work on the Clarity Act. But what is it trying to do in the end? And if it gets passed, what real impact will it have on the sector as a whole? We have other topics on the docket as well. One is in regards to private credit. And there's a way to look into the private credit industry. And it is through public companies that invest in the same type of businesses these private equity and private credit companies do. And those are the BDCs. So we're going to look at in aggregate, what kind of trends are happening underneath the surface within that part of the credit markets, because ultimately that is extremely important these days. It's not just what the big banks are doing. They're not really taking the risk. Even the corporate bond market is much safer than it had been in the past because most of these companies are just finding capital in private markets or through BDCs. So it's going to be interesting to see what they're saying about that large slice now of the credit markets. And then brands. We're talking about brands everybody knows, like Heinz Ketchup, like Prego, like Smucker's, General Mills, etc. There are a million brands that were big in an era where if you just did some TV commercials, you could get a lot of brand recognition. Now the media environment's so dispersed and people care less about brands. They care more about, you know, is it organic? Or what is the price? Is it, you know, have a certain flavor that I want, et cetera. But these major brands are losing their shine. And what does that mean for the packaged food market in general long term? So we'll look at that. We also have voice bank questions on investment loss and then Rubrik Incorporated, RBRK. And of course, questions that came in via the comment section on the InvestTalk YouTube channel. But we're going to head into a quick break. 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
16: 8899 chart, 8892-4278. So I get through and ask your question on today's show. Let's take a quick look at the market today. It was overall a negative day, but not in a major way. The S&P was down about 0.25%. NASDAQ really was the loser, down about 0.75%. Dow was up about 0.25%. The total stock market was down about 0.33%, if we're talking about market cap weighted. And the big news is really about Treasury Secretary Bessent considering using the Treasury General Account to fund bond buybacks, which to me wasn't really big news, because where do you think the Treasury General Account money comes from? It comes from borrowing money. So yeah, it might help in the short term. But ultimately, the twist that they announced last week, was that last week? Week before? Last couple weeks. Where they would buy back longer-dated securities and sell short-dated securities. That's going to have to happen. That's how you get money into the Treasury General Account in the first place, is you go out and you sell debt, or obviously taxes, right? But we need more money coming in from debt each month. So I don't really think this is big news. It's just them. I think what he's trying to do is what was it Draghi did with the European Union back in the day when it was going through its crisis, and what was that, 2012-ish timeframe? And he said, whatever it takes, and it signaled to the market that, hey, we're here, we're going to step up, we're going to solve the issues that the market is worried about. And I think that's what Treasury Secretary Bessent is trying to do, is basically say, we are here, whatever tools we have, we are going to use.

It's more selective. We're still allowing some oil through the Strait of Hormuz, not nearly as much as they were before, but more based on who we like. Iran still controls part of it, but there are other corridors that they can't. So there's some complications out of the Middle East, but overall, there's still some oil getting out, and that's been helpful to keep kind of a lid on prices for oil, although our strategic oil reserve is winding down. So the big question is, will it last in time for the midterms? I think there's about 41 days left of reserves. We'll see. Clearly, this administration is trying to keep things afloat for the midterms, which is what every administration does. In our environment right now, you just have to do more because of our debt situation. So it's going to be very interesting to see how this evolves. What else did we get this today to start the week? Yeah, not a whole lot of headlines. Still kind of waiting on the NVIDIA news. Like I said on Wednesday, that will probably be the next big market moving event. Let's go answer a question that came in via our website. Kim asks, I bought Cracker Barrel stock in December of 2025 for $28.40. Symbol is CBRL. She said it's because it collapsed and investors didn't like the idea of changing the brand logo. Well, in hindsight, that's a smart move. Now it's at 58. P though is 50. They bought it as a long-term hold, but at this price, I think I should take my profit and run. What would KPP Financial do? Thanks for your advice. Interesting. Okay. So this is a lot of people have these issues where they buy something cheap, they're right. They go into it saying, I like the company, I like the long-term vision. And then they do well. They're right. But then it goes up and they're looking at valuation and they're saying, it's too expensive. That may be correct. But what was the original thesis as a long-term hold? Is that still intact? That's what you have to ask yourself. If that's still intact, then this is more of a time to trim potentially. You trim based on valuation. You don't sell the entire position. So that's what you have to ask yourself. Is your long-term thesis still intact? To me, the biggest issue is that earnings are expected to go negative this year and then only $1.10 next year. That's down from 609 in 2022. So a huge drop in earnings. What's going on here is my question. I would have to be comfortable with this being a flash in the pan as opposed to a longer term trend. But once again, don't use valuation as a reason to get out of a long term hold, but it can be a reason to reduce your exposure. And that's what I would at least do right now. Our 24/7 Invest Talk voice bank never closes, so you can leave your finance and investment question anytime on 888-99-CHART, and our work continues after this break.

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3: This week, we're featuring Dr. Sean Chakrabarty, talking about why a cardiologist, or any doctor for that matter, should check the feet of every patient at risk of poor circulation in their legs, known as peripheral artery disease, especially diabetics, chronic kidney disease patients, smokers, and former smokers.
4: When I ran a cardiology clinic, one rule I had for my MAs and my support staff was everyone gets their socks off that comes in. You can be coming in complaining about chest pain, fast heartbeats. You could just be coming in for a preventative visit. Hey, I want to talk about my cholesterol and how I can improve it. I'm looking at your feet. Because all of the risk factors, Kim, that, as you know, that portend heart disease, which is the most common diagnosis in our nation, are shared by peripheral artery disease, right? And while some people will shake off

0: Minor chest pain for the most part. If you're having heavy chest pain, you're getting evaluated. It's amazing how claudicants or even chronic limb-threatening disease patients sometimes won't surface these sorts of issues with their physicians. So there are countless numbers of folks, Kim, that diagnosed with PAD when they were coming in to be evaluated for something else. And when you learn about smoking and the pain with walking, it's remarkable what you can do when you intervene earlier rather than later.
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3: Get your money now. Treasury Secretary Scott Bessent has announced a new round of sanctions aimed at economically isolating Iran. Bessent also warned that any country that does business with Iran will face retaliation. He declined to say which countries would be targeted or when new penalties on Iran's trading partners would take effect. Highmark Health Plans, the Pittsburgh-based nonprofit that insures nearly 8 million people, has a new president. The company said Gustavo Gus Giraldo will begin immediately. Giraldo most recently comes from Aetna. Britain's government is urging TikTok and other social media companies to take down viral videos that, quote, celebrate dangerous driving after two police officers and five young men were killed in a crash when a car was driven down the wrong side of the road. TribLive.com said TikTok did not comment, but said its policies strictly prohibit content that could cause significant physical harm. Futures are moderately higher this morning, ahead of inflation data tomorrow.
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10: Let's talk about private credit. This is a very underappreciated slice of the credit markets these days, as more and more money has gone to these entities, these non-bank entities, where the risk is very opaque. It's hard to know exactly what's in these private funds because they are private. But there are public versions of them. Another reason why I think buying private credit is usually a very bad idea, because you can get the same type of investment with a lot more liquidity in what are called BDC companies. Now, there are the 10 largest ones have now reported earnings. Names like Ares Capital, Blackstone Secured Lending, KKR Capital, Golub Capital, Goldman Sachs BDC, they have one, Main Street Capital, Midcap Financial Investment, Morgan Stanley Direct Lending, Blue Owl Capital, and Sixth Street Specialty Lending. Those are the top 10. And so looking at their results in aggregate can kind of tell you what's going on in that slice of the financial industry that nobody really talks about. So what did it say? Well, there's something in the industry called non-accrual status. What does that mean? Basically means they're not paying any more interest. So when the company is not assuming they're going to get interest. It basically is when a company is 90 days or more past due on payment. And they see enough credit deterioration that they don't expect to be made whole. That's a default. When you're lending money, you don't get your interest, you don't get your original principal back, that's a default. And this will feed into the dividend eventually if it continues to grow. So let's look at the numbers. With all of these names, the number of borrowers at least one debt instrument in non-accrual status went from 4.26 to 4.69. So about 1 in 20 nearly. That's way up from 2023 when it was at 3.69. So it's gone from 3.69 to 4.69 in 2 years? Two and a half years. And this is when the size of these BDC companies have basically doubled over the past 3 years. It's about $560 billion of total debt. That's as of the first quarter of this year. In dollar terms, non-accrual debt rose 39% to $2.8 billion. That brings the total to roughly $10 billion. But $10 billion of the $516 billion in debt. So this sounds wonky, it sounds kind of boring, but at the end of the day, this is where the bad lending in this market was, or in this cycle, shall we say. I always say, the last crisis was the mortgage crisis, right? If you go look throughout history, the next crisis is never the same as the last crisis. It's always different. Now, I'm not saying there's going to be a crisis, but this is certainly the area where the most risk is building in our financial system, both the BDCs as well as those private credit companies, private credit investments. Now, let's go to Lisa in Alameda looking at DOBY. The owner or looking to buy it?
11: I own it.
10: Okay. Can you clarify that symbol again?
11: J-O-B-Y, Joby.
10: Ah, Joby. Joby, okay. What made you buy it?
11: I just thought it was an interesting space, and I had space that I already had Rocket Lab, so I thought that would be a fun avionics place to play.
10: Okay.
11: But then SpaceX just announced that they're thinking about they're entering the market in the same space, and I'm afraid they're going to get smashed.
10: Okay.
11: I wanted your thoughts on whether that's going to change the landscape.
10: Yeah, I mean, this is a company that's it's one of those growth names that is just selling the dream that they're going to be the go-to manufacturer of basically drones for humans, right? Vertical takeoff and landing commercial passenger vehicles. Now, their revenue is growing, but it's still extremely low, and they're burning an extreme amount of capital. $7 billion market cap, and their free cash flow is negative $743 million. And it just gets worse each and every year. So I would sell it yesterday. Well, the market was closed yesterday, but I would have sold it today. But I would sell it immediately tomorrow. This is not a good investment. This is the antithesis. And this is a very important lesson here is, make sure that when you're looking at a company, it's not just about the story, it's not just about what they do, it's about the quality and trajectory of that business. And this is a bad business that is getting worse and worse and worse. Each year, they lose more and more and more money, and they just issue more and more and more shares. This is the exact opposite of a good investment. This is actually a fantastic short. So I would run.
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13: That's SRN News. I'm Rich Thomason in Washington. Today's a day the other shoe will drop in the U.S. trade dispute with Canada. The Canadians are expected to announce their response to President 50% tariffs on billions of dollars worth of Canadian goods. Treasury Secretary Bessent says the president has been working the phones, talking with Iran's trading partners, urging them to sever all economic ties with the Islamic Republic. The Trump administration is set to revoke the student and business visas of up to 200,000 asylum seekers. A State Department spokesman says they're foreigners who have entered the country claiming to be short-term visitors, but then they file for asylum to stay permanently. Firefighting crews getting a handle on the massive Hawk Fire near Reno, Nevada. 27% containment at last word. On Wall Street, Dow futures are up 250 points. More details, srnnews.com.
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10: Our main focus point today is about the Clarity Act, where regulators are trying to build a broad framework for digital assets. The White House is certainly pushing this, along with the SEC and the CFTC, but it's still stuck in the Senate. It's passed the House, but it's been stuck in the Senate, mainly over concerns of safeguards preventing public officials from those in Congress, the White House, etc., from profiting from their own cryptocurrency ventures. Obviously, President Trump has his own family cryptocurrency endeavors, and so that has raised a lot of red flags on both sides of the aisle, and that's why it really hasn't been pushed through. But let's talk about if a version of it ever does get passed, what is it trying to do, and does it make the industry as a whole safer? Now, for years, the crypto industry has been operating in kind of a gray area. legally. And the SEC has been regulating by enforcement. It is basically bringing up issues with certain tokens and certain coins or whatever, and a lot of times prosecuting. But the core of the new legislation is about defining exactly what a digital asset is. And even more importantly, who polices it. So the SEC, that's Securities Exchange Commission. Then the CFTC, they cover commodities. That's the Commodity Futures Trading Commission. Now the definition within this framework of an asset is that it's tied to a contract or the essential managerial efforts of a central team. So this goes back to, if a team is launching a coin and they have control over it, that is an investment. But if it's decentralized, like Bitcoin, where no single entity controls the network, that is a Bitcoin. That is a commodity. So that's why you've seen Bitcoin ETFs being pushed through, and not Dogecoin ETFs, for example. How does this impact companies if it's passed? Well, the SEC recently proposed crypto assets to give startups a legally compliant 4-year exemption to raise capital via tokens, which is pretty interesting. 4-year exemption. Wonder why. But also, it's kind of giving them carte blanche to not really crack down on what are shady characters. We know there's a lot of shady characters within that industry. Whereas the CFTC, they oversee the commodity exchanges where you're trading crypto to restrict fraud, anti-money laundering, and other types of compliance. There's also an argument there. Are they doing a good job with that? There's still a lot of fraud within the industry. Now, how does this impact investors? Well, the SEC will say there's more disclosures, but we know these people, you know, the investors in crypto, they don't really read the disclosures. Most importantly, I think it would make it so exchanges cannot easily commingle customer funds. You've seen that with like FTX style collapse where they invested customer funds in certain tokens and then they lost and then boom. The collapse. So clear regulation would be good for the industry, but it doesn't just make the asset safe as a whole. But what it does is it allows financial advisors, for example, or more seasoned investors, shall we say, to actually invest in the industry and have more permanent capital, which would lower the volatility and be good for the asset class as a whole. That's what the goal, I think, of the industry is. Because they've kind of played all the games, especially with the ETFs, is how do you get more money flowing into the asset class? That's one of the things that continues to drive equities higher over years, is because there are 401ks now. There are robo-advisors. There are, you know, a million ways where money just continues to flow into equities. And what the crypto industry wants to do is set up the same type of framework where entities from around the economy, especially ones with the bigger bucks, they are comfortable putting money in consistently. Day after day, week after week, month after month. Now it's very fickle depending on, you know, your average retail investor, that's where most of the money going to crypto is coming from. And especially in a time like this where liquidity is becoming tighter. You have an economy that continues to be more K-shaped and people are pulling money out of crypto. And that's why, despite the recent rally in Bitcoin, it's still in a longer term downtrend. What's the next game here? What's the next catalyst for money going into the crypto space as a whole? And this is

0: at least what the industry thinks that they think it's it. Now, what does it mean for your portfolio? Should you put money into crypto? Well, maybe as a satellite position. Now, I'll tell you how we deal with crypto in our portfolios. We are open. We do have some small exposure to companies that make money on the trading, but it's not their core business. Let's say that. It's part of their offering is crypto wallets or, you know, some sort of making money off crypto transactions, that type of thing. And to me, that's a better business. You can see that within the equity market as well. If you go look at the exchanges, historically, that's where the money is, being the middleman. And despite the promise of decentralization, it's not really quite there yet. And so having a little bit, okay, but we like the companies that play within the space and are more of the middlemen. Let's keep things moving. Listener question now from 888-99-CHART.
1: Hey, Luke and Justin. Bill from Philadelphia here. Calling about Rubrik, RBRK. It's a cybersecurity cloud-based business that has run up quite nicely. I'm up roughly a little over 100% on it. And wanted to get your thoughts on if it's at a fair value now. I know I should probably be trimming a little, but at the same time, I think it could run up a little more. I wanted to see what you guys thought about holding for a little longer and maybe taking profits as it climbs a little more. Love what you guys do as always. Looking forward to hearing your answer on the show.
0: All right, looking at Rubrik, they provide cloud-based data security solutions. And the business was losing money consistently year after year after year until really this year. They lost a penny last year, so basically break even. Now it's supposed to make 31 cents this year and 64 cents next year. The problem is it's a $98 stock. Now, these cybersecurity names in general traded a pretty high premium. So with that in mind, it's not that dramatically overvalued compared to most in the industry. My question really more is, how is this better than the others? There are a lot of different cybersecurity companies out there that are trading at more reasonable valuations. This has good growth, but mainly on the top line because you're coming off of a low base. Sorry, bottom line because you're coming off of a low base. The top line, growing 25% this year, 22% next year. For a small name, that's good, but that's not amazing, if I'm being honest with you. I mean, we use Sentinel One, for example, for a KPP. They're also trading at a pretty hefty premium, but not as high as Rubrik. So that's my question. I would have to be very confident that Rubrik has something special that's different than these other cybersecurity names that's going to keep their growth above average compared to the rest of the industry. And I haven't seen, I've done research in the space, I haven't seen Rubrik come out on top for any of those reasons. Maybe you're a cybersecurity expert, you have something, you know, we don't know at KPP, but unless that's the case, I would rather own some of the bigger names that have just better profitability, better cash flow, and aren't trading at quite the premium. Let's go answer a YouTube comment question. It says, Corey Durbin says, what are your thoughts on NRC? ENS is the symbol. I'm looking for another way to invest in the increased power demand in the coming years, aside from investing in the utility provider, uranium, natural gas. Enix has experienced stellar earnings growth and appears to still be trading at a reasonable valuation. Do you think this is a company that has more upside, or is it worth investing at this price? Looking at EnerSys, this is about $7 billion market cap. Pull it up on a couple systems here. One of my main red flags is it's kind of in a downtrend, right? The last call of Rubrik, that was a nice uptrend. Technicals were fine. there's more evaluation thing. But now ENS is topped back in, what was this, May, at about 245. Now we're at 187, already on 23% from its 52-week high. So it's during 1437 next year. What do? Manufacture and markets industrial batteries. Ah, so they're doing well because these data centers, some of them might run on solar. They need backup. So they need battery systems, etc. And earnings have gone from $4.47 in 2021 all the way to $13.37 this year, then $14.37 next year. Analysts are upgrading those earnings. I like that. It is a 200-day moving average, so it's at decent support. Let me give you even better support numbers. Yeah. Look at the valuation here. So good balance sheet. That's good. Enterprise value beat around 10. I like that. Yeah, here's my issue. Why I like it. I like the valuation's decent. The return equity is solid, 18.5%. The cash flow is good. The balance sheet's good. I like all those things. My problem is the whole sector is getting a bit of, you know, it's going through a down cycle. Now that might only last for another month or two, who knows, but you know, near term, I have issues with it. But I do think that this is one of those names that you want to probably be buying on dips, because if the demand for this type of product continues with AI data center buildouts, this will be consistent, right? There'll be servicing on these power systems. There'll be new ones that need to be installed, etc. So I like this. I like the valuation. I like the profitability. I just don't love the chart near term. I would love it down around 140. That would be screaming buy down there. It's at 187 now. Let's go answer one more caller question now.
2: John here from Lakeland, Florida. My question is that, is it better to take a loss and sell the stock before it goes to zero, or is it better to allow the stock to go to zero, or does it really matter either way? Just trying to figure out the best way to recoup as much of my losses on these stocks as possible. I hope it made some sense here. Look forward to hearing your insight. Appreciate you guys.
0: Well, you know, the best way to make up a loss is to take that capital and put it elsewhere. This is one of the biggest flaws the average investor has in their psyche. It's a psychological thing. We all want to get even. We never want to crystallize a loss. There's always that hope that it will turn around. But that's not how good investing works. You need to make sure your capital is being deployed effectively, consistently, not sitting there wasting away in a stock that's just not performing, in a company that's not performing. So if you're down, you don't wait to go to zero. You say, okay, it's down. Did something change? Is the business, maybe the market is telling me something, that my thesis was wrong, or something changed about the business and I need to move on, because there's something called opportunity cost. This is the case for everything in your life. Every second of your life, you're experiencing opportunity costs. You're doing one thing, you could be doing something else. And that's the same with capital. You have money stuck in something that's not doing well. There are opportunity costs of that. You can go take that money and put it elsewhere. So that's how you make it back. You don't just sit there hoping and praying. Hope is not a strategy. Taking that money and redeploying it into something that's actually working is. And that's what you need to do. Take the loss. Hopefully it's in a taxable account. You can take the loss. You can offset that against gains elsewhere. You can maybe carry forward $3,000 a year to offset your income, for example. However, it ends up for you. But the bottom line is, no, you don't just wait. You don't just let it waste away, because you're wasting the opportunity elsewhere. Sell it. Move on. It's okay.
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4: With the Wall Street Business Report, I'm Bill Alexander. Ontario Premier Doug Ford said that Ronald Reagan would, quote, be throwing up over President Donald Trump's trade policies. And Ford threatened to cut off electricity and critical minerals to the United States as Trump escalated the trade fight. Trump said Monday that the new 50% tariffs on Canadian automobiles, auto parts, and steel would begin next year. The U.S. is widening sanctions on Iran, unveiling an expansion of sanctions that it said would cut off Iran's economic lifeline, putting the world on notice to cease doing business with the Islamic Republic. Wall Street will get key updates this week on closely watched measures for consumer confidence and inflation. The latest consumer confidence report from the business group, the Conference Board, will be released today. Wall Street expects the report to show that confidence in the U.S. economy fell again in August. The United States reopened a border crossing in Arizona to cattle from Mexico as part of a broader effort by the Trump administration to reduce record-high beef prices. For the Wall Street Business Report, I'm Bill Alexander in Washington.
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7: I'm Ari with Your Money Now. President Trump says the U.S. will impose 50% tariffs on automobiles and parts from Canada starting in January. Canadian Prime Minister Mark Carney.
8: This fall, we will begin intense discussions with the European Union, the world's second largest economy, to build a much stronger and deeper economic and security partnership.
7: U.S. tariffs on Canadian automobiles now stand at 25%. Target is apologizing for a Halloween circus clown costume that critics say resembled blackface. The retailer said the costume, called the Kids Glow Under Black Light Circus Halloween costume, has been pulled from store shelves. Oil prices have dropped by more than 2%, with investors awaiting the impact of the latest U.S. sanctions against Iran. West Texas Intermediate up to $82 a barrel, Brent at $89. Futures have risen this morning ahead of NVIDIA earnings. Both Dow and NASDAQ futures up by more than 200 points.
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12: 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In the early days, InvestTalk was Jerry Klein and Steve Peasley. Now the torch has been passed and a new generation of hosts is on the job. Justin Klein and Luke Guerrero. So when you've got finance and investment questions, don't forget to call InvestTalk. 888-99-CHART.
0: We're going to go up to Fremont and talk to Frank, looking at AAON, which is an HVAC company. Do you own it or looking to buy it?
13: I was looking to buy, but it keeps going down. Mm-hmm. Thank you for taking my call. Great show. Really appreciate it. No. But I don't know why it's going down. I thought due to data center and everything, air conditioning mm-hmm. will be in high demand.
0: Yeah, this one's interesting. And is it signaling something broader for the AI space. You know, one of the things about the big hyperscalers and the tech names is that they're in the major indices, the NASDAQ, the S&P, etc. Whereas these smaller names, they don't have the consistent bid as those others. And so, is this telling us something? I think that's could be the case here. Because you're right, its business had been doing well. It's supposed to do much better this year, up 75% in earnings at $2.36, then $3.57 next year. And it's a $76 stock, but it has declined pretty rapidly. It's down 50% from its high just to, late June? It's a pretty rapid decline. Like you said, it keeps going down. What I do in these instances is I let the market speak to me. The market is speaking to you. Okay. Maybe the market's speaking to everybody that this is decline so rapidly from its earnings. It spiked up on its earnings back in May from about 105 all the way to high around one or close around 130. Then it went all the way up to about 150 when it peaked in early June. Now we're at 76, down 50%. So this is telling me something. I don't want to step in front of this. I want to watch it. Now, if it can stop, it can find some stability, it can start to reverse, it can show me signs that this rapid deterioration is ending, then yeah, maybe I could say, okay, the market is speaking that it's found support, it's found a floor here, and it can work off of that. Until then, I'm staying away from it. And this is our three-pronged approach to KPP. We're looking at the macro side. What sector should we be in? Based on the economy accelerating, decelerating, inflation rising or falling. Then we look at what's the best within the industry. So that's a question you have to ask yourself. Is Aon the best within this industry? We own an adjacent name that's doing much better than this. So I don't think it's the best one in the industry, but it's still doing well. So I'm not going to poo-poo it. It's not a bad business. It's just not the best in the industry. And then the technicals have to line up as well. And the technicals are not lining up at all here, and you need to recognize that and stay on the sidelines.
13: Okay, thank you so much. Really appreciate it.
0: Thanks for the call. Lastly, let's talk about packaged food companies. We're talking about the big names from ConAgra, General Mills, Smucker's, Pepsi, etc. North American or in U.S. volumes were flat to falling at all of these food companies. And even in household products like Colgate Palmolive. Why? These consumers are trading down. And it's showing in the consumer staple index. Since early 2023, that index is up 14%, where the S&P has nearly doubled. And so the old marketing playbook of having commercials does not work anymore, and the middle class and Gen Z especially are trading down. And the boomer generation that grew up on Heinz ketchup, yeah, they have a lot of money, but they're not spending a lot more at the grocery store. And we know, you get older, some of them are passing away. At U.S. brick-and-mortar retailers, they sold 9.3 billion fewer units of food and consumer packaged food in the past 12 months than 5 years ago. And there's a health aspect of this as well. People are shopping not in the middle of the store, on the outside of the store, either in the fresh food section or the freezer section. Not in the packaged food section. And then the brands that are taking share are the up-and-coming ones. So that's really what's happening. There's a lot of smaller brands that are organic or just more interesting than, you know, your Pregos of the world. And the volume decline continues to accelerate. So people are trading down to store-bought brands. There's a health food aspect to this. And then there's just a marketing aspect that the mac and cheese commercial is not working anymore. And so when you go look at these companies on the market, understand why their stocks are struggling. It's not a great value. It's a value trap. 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
18: Breaking news this hour from Town Hall. I'm Rich Thomason. The student and business visas of up to 200,000 foreign nationals may be revoked, forcing the supposedly short-term visitors to go home.
19: If it happens, it would be the largest single mass revocation of visas in U.S. history. State Department documents obtained by the AP show in the coming weeks, so-called B-1 and B-2 visas issued between 2016 and this year would be revoked. In a social media post, Deputy Secretary of State Christopher Landau called out people who he says tried to use these visas to get into the country and then apply for asylum. In the past 18 months, the State Department revoked about 175,000 visas for people who have been convicted or accused of crimes, as well as for people who spoke out publicly against U.S. policies, mostly in the Middle East. Ed Donahue, Washington.
18: The Supreme Court has handed the Trump administration a victory over election integrity, concerns a presidential executive order on mail-in ballots. The plan would create a federal list of eligible voters and direct the Postal Service to deliver ballots only to those voters. Ruling 6-3, the High Court says the states that sued the administration did so improperly. When it comes to the U.S. declaration of economic war on Iran, Treasury Secretary Bessent says it's already bearing fruit.
20: Over the weekend, comments from Iranian leadership clearly acknowledged the effect of this campaign, and nations that facilitate any interactions with the regime should quickly heed our message.
18: Later today, Canada is expected to announce its response to President Trump's 50% tariffs on a host of Canadian imports, some $20 billion worth of goods from Canada. On Wall Street this morning, stock futures in positive territory. Dow futures up 216 points. NASDAQ futures ahead 254, and the S&P futures 32 points higher. More on these stories, townhall.com.
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25: Fighting unemployment. We'll learn more, or maybe not, when Fed Chair Warsh speaks Friday in Jackson Hole. And I'm guessing they do sell Canadian hockey sticks. Dick's Sporting Goods reporting earnings today. And then finally, the quote of the day, governments defending prices against fundamentals always lose, from one S. Druckenmiller. We check the markets for you all day long right here on Bloomberg Radio. I'm John Tucker. That's your Bloomberg Business Flash. Alexis and Tom.
26: Thank you, John Tucker. Really appreciate that. We are so fortunate to join us now for an extensive conversation is Jason Trenor. He is intimately involved with some of the finance and indeed the politics of Mr. Bessin, and I would say tangentially Mr. Druckenmiller as well. Jason, we are fortunate to have you here this morning.
27: I'm fortunate to be here. Thank you.
26: Just your thoughts when you saw the essay from Mr. Druckenmiller about the Treasury Secretary in yield management.
27: Well, I have to say, just in purpose of full disclosure, I know all these people pretty well, and so I'm probably going to pull some punches here, but to answer your question, I was quite surprised to see Mr. Druckenmiller write that essay, and that's simply that op-ed, simply because he worked with Scott Bessent and Kevin Warsh and all the rest, and it's a direct hit on the administration.
26: You and I could go for 2 hours on this without taking a breath. Let me get this in here because Alexis has 6 questions. As simple as I can, how does this constrain Chairman Warsh at Jackson Hole? And frankly, how does it constrain Chairman Warsh to the next and the next and the next Fed meeting to the end of the year?
27: So if you're talking about the bond market intervention, it makes Kevin Warsh's job harder. There's just no two ways about it, because the cost of capital is debt capital, risk-free capital, is artificially low. And I think what Mr. Druckenmiller was saying this morning, which I agree with, is that, you know, the price mechanism underlies just the bedrock of capitalism and regulating supply and demand. And so if you keep the price lower than it should be,
26: do you see
27: artificially
26: how he does that? Yep. This is why we love having Jason in.
28: Okay.
26: He goes to the single sentence of the essay where I sat up and listened. I'll get to it in a moment. Alexis Christophers with Jason Trenor, Across America.
28: Let the bond market speak, right? That's what Druckenmiller basically said. But I want to switch gears for a minute. Still stick with Bessent, though, because he talked yesterday about unleashing economic D-Day on Iran. Your thoughts on the U.S.'s plan here. Might it backfire? Are we on a collision course with China, as some analysts are saying?
27: And Alexis, I'll just be very candid with you. This is not my lane, okay? So, but by the same token, it seems to me like it might have a better chance of success than what we've been doing, which is, I think, unless you're going to put my, this is my own personal opinion, I have no expertise here, but I think unless you're going to put boots on the ground, it's very, very difficult to use some sort of, as they say, kinetic approach and have it be successful. So this may indeed help in that regard to get what we want in the United States, which is a non-nuclear Iran. It might have a better chance of doing it. I think aside from that, we would have to have a more robust military intervention, and I don't think anyone really wants that, whether it's the president or the American people.
28: I want to stick with the economy and what's happening right now with how the U.S. is dealing with Canada and what that might mean for us here in the U.S., because we're already dealing with elevated inflation. This could, as Canada now promising these retaliatory tariffs, could raise prices here for the U.S. consumer. So what does this mean if it becomes this long, dragged-out trade war, as some are saying it might?
27: Well, at the margin, clearly, it will prompt inflationary pressures in the United States. And again, as I started off the segment by saying, I think prices are the best way to regulate supply and demand. And if you start adding to prices, adding to costs, clearly one would think that demand would go down. Now, I have to say, I'm more sympathetic to President Trump's tariffs than a lot of people in my business. And that's simply because I kind of know where he's coming from. If you look at any of these so-called free trade agreements, they're 1,000 pages long and have a million cutouts for various special interests and all the rest. So there's really no such thing. I think in a perfect world, free trade would be great. And the free trade agreement would be a paragraph long, right? Or a sentence long, right? And we don't really have that. So there's just a reality, I think, that the president administration is addressing.
26: A nice lift to the market today, as Isabel Lee said, NVIDIA down 14, 20, 30 days straight. I'm kidding, folks. But anyways, a nice pop of the market. NASDAQ up 0.8%. Jason Trennett here on the Druckenmiller Bessent moment that we're in. Buried in that essay is a nominal GDP statement, which is that where the 10-year yield is right now is somewhat accommodative given our boom economy. The bottom line is we've got a nominal GDP like a banana republic, you know, 5%, 5.5%. John Riding has consumption investment out at an 8% statistic here. We're not all that restrictive right now on our yields, are we?
27: No, and I think, and I have to, again, to spread some of the blame around, I think Fed policy in many ways is responsible for that since the global financial crisis, and that's because they had a perpetuation of financial repression and the use of QE, which, in my opinion, as Stan says in this article, it greatly encouraged congressmen to spend money they don't have, which they'll readily do. And that's both sides of the aisle, and that's happened for a long
26: time. But equal opportunity.
27: Equal opportunity. And I can tell you there's not a lot of people in Washington, just given my own wanderings down there, that really see this as a threat, our debt level, or really worry about it. And I'm not even sure they know that the Fed has been bailing them out.
26: Jason, the heart of their optimism and the Bessent optimism is we will continue to grow through innovation, the classic Stiglitz equation, that our growth rate will do better than our debt buildup.
27: Yeah, well, that's, you know, there's Reinhardt and Rogoff talked about the ways you get out.
26: I have Ken Rogoff and Jackson Hole, folks, last night, wandering through. This time is different. That my first question to Rogoff and Jackson.
27: Yeah, right, because as they pointed out, there are a couple of ways to get out of this. You just default. Well, we don't have to do that because we have the reserve currency. You can do soft default of inflation. You could take over another country and take their resources.
26: Rename Lake Ontario, or
27: Greenland or something, right? You could raise taxes and cut spending, which I think would be probably disadvantageous at this point, or you can grow your way out. And I think growing your way out is always the best way. Right now, I think it's the only choice we have, because you can't raise taxes, in my opinion, you can't raise taxes enough or cut spending enough to make a big difference.
26: Alexis Christopherson and Tom King welcoming all of you across the nation, around the world. Jason Trennard with us with Strategus Research Partners. Again, the way you choose to listen to us every morning, we thank you. 99.1 FM, Nathan Hager Radio in Washington. 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
28: Yes.
26: Which, as a joke I said, is a 51st state. We'll talk about that in the 8 o'clock hour. But good morning, Alberta, on Sirius XM. Alexis Christopherson with Jason Trennard.
28: So, Jason, with the Treasury now intervening in the bond market, what does this do to our credibility when on the world stage?
27: Well, it certainly, I would say, doesn't help. I mean, just be very candid. I do think if I'm playing the markets, if I'm thinking as a speculator, I would be very careful in being short bonds here, because the toolkit that Secretary Bessent has talked about is large, and there are a lot of things he can do to hurt bond shorts. From a long-term perspective, this is, you're treating the symptom rather than
28: It's a band-aid, in essence.
27: Yeah, you're not dealing with the underlying problem, and that's not Secretary Bessent's fault or even President Trump's fault. It's a collective fault of Washington.
28: So if this is the landscape in which we're going to be navigating, and we're seeing now investors moving to other assets to hedge, gold has been up lately. Yeah. Bitcoin above $80,000 for the first time in 3 months, at least earlier today. I think it's pulled back a little bit now. Is that the way to move forward?
27: I think, listen, I think that's probably going to continue until anyone gets any religion on spending, which is to say, you know, people talked about de-dollarization earlier this year. I think it's more de-fiatization, because I don't see

0: That's a foreign concept. I will say this. I am nervous about the hyperscalers in particular because it is discounting very rapid productivity and earnings growth right. in the future. And that may very well happen, but it is there's no question about it that it's a bet that people are making. And if there's anything right. that's happened in the last 30 years or 50 years that would do it, it could be AI. But by the same token, there's not a lot of margin of safety, it seems to me, there.
1: I feel like George Burns. I got to ask. Jason Trenert, hey, you look great.
0: Hey, man, thanks. We're trying.
1: How are you feeling? Everybody in Wall Street wants to know how you're feeling after battling an illness.
0: Yeah, mercifully, everything's good. Thank
1: everything's
0: goodness.
1: Good.
0: Yep, and, you know, sunshine and being back in the office every day is are the best medicines for me.
1: Did your son survive Boulder in the sink? I saw that he got a double major.
0: Yeah.
1: His academics at Boulder and a minor from the sink, the bar, up on the hill.
0: Exactly, yeah. He's in New York. He's living with a couple of buddies downtown. Of course, now he's got to find
1: a
0: job.
1: Do they have air conditioning?
0: They have air conditioning, but, you know.
2: Better than London.
0: It's all being, in every case, it's being subsidized by the bank of mom and dad, right? So all of his roommates.
2: It's a familiar story, Jason.
0: Right, precisely. And so he's beating the bushes on Wall Street to follow in his dad's footsteps, hopefully. And I'm thrilled about that. And he's, anyway, Boulder was, what a great place that is. That's a pretty special,
1: great school.
0: As you know.
1: I enjoyed 2 years there before going to RIT, and it's just as really, really the fondest memories.
0: Yeah, great
1: this
0: place.
1: This was right after they found gold. The unsinkable Molly Brown found gold.
2: Way back
1: up
2: then.
1: In the mountains, way back. Jason Trenert, thank you so much. Jatigas, research partners, very important comments there. And Mr. Druckenmiller and Mr. Besson. That's part of our news this morning. With our news in New York City, here's Michael Barr.
3: Thank you very much, Tom, Alexis, John. Canada will announce retaliatory tariffs against the United States today. President Donald Trump told Canadian leaders to fall in line or face consequences far worse than existing tariffs, while Prime Minister Mark Carney accused Washington of trying to subordinate Canada. Carney says that despite two sides making progress in recent weeks, quote, momentum reversed, and we could not accept what the U.S. had offered, nor could we give what they asked.
4: This fall, we will begin intense discussions with the European Union, the world's second largest economy, to build a much stronger and deeper economic and security partnership. Now, we can build such unparalleled access because we're trusted, because we're reliable, and because we have what the world wants.
3: Carney spoke at the Port of Quebec. Treasury Secretary Scott Bessent has announced a new round of economic D-Day sanctions aimed at Iran. At a news conference, Bessent also warned every country that does business with the Islamic Republic to sever those financial ties or face retaliation from the U.S.
5: We know who they are. They know who they are. So when the hammer of U.S. Treasury actions falls upon them, they will have no one to blame but themselves.
3: Secretary Bessent says the blockade along the Strait of Hormuz is still in effect. The Supreme Court gave President Trump a temporary victory on his push to use the Postal Service to limit the distribution of mail ballots in the November midterms. The dispute could quickly return to the Supreme Court, with the High Court saying time will tell if any measure taken by the government to implement the order will necessarily be lawful. Global News, 24 hours a day, and whenever you want it, with Bloomberg News Now. I'm Michael Barr, and this is Bloomberg. Tom, Alexis, John.
1: Michael Barr, thanks so much. Alexis Christophorus in for Paul Sweeney this morning. I mean, my head is spinning in that we have all these topics, and we can't get back to Jason Trenert's core abilities with Strategas Research Partners, you know, in the stock market and belief in equities. I mean, there's a lot of distractions this morning.
2: A lot of distractions, but tomorrow we're going to get some cold, hard facts like the inflation gauge, the Fed's inflation gauge. We're going to get that tomorrow along with NVIDIA's earnings, and that's going to be some food for thought there for Kevin Warsh, right, ahead of his speech at Jackson Hole on Friday.
1: Well, out to Jackson Hole tomorrow, and I, you know, I must say, and I said this 4 or 5 days ago with Joe Weisenthal and Tracy Alloway, they'll be there as well. We got to first get to Jackson Hole.
2: Yeah,
1: and
2: I've done this
1: in the many years I've done this. There's like all this theorizing, But then you got to get to Wednesday.
2: Right.
1: And you got to get to Thursday.

0: day before you finally stagger to Friday. I really feel this year that news flow just to Friday is part of it.
1: Well, you know what? I broke it up last night. I did something unusual, Tom. I went down to the New York Stock Exchange for a little party. I was invited by, and a lot of our folks here listening are going to know, Peter Tuckman, the most photographed trader on the Einstein of Wall Street.
0: I did not know about this, yes.
1: So a sculptor actually made a life-size sculpture of Peter Tuckman. It was unveiled yesterday at the New York Stock Exchange. So we went back, checked it out, saw a lot of my old buddies. It was
0: Ken
1: so
0: Polcari
1: nice to be
0: was
1: back.
0: There?
1: Who was there?
0: Ken Polcari.
1: Everybody.
0: He's done. Okay.
1: Oh, yeah. Ken was there.
0: Yeah.
1: I think I saw Ken in the crowd.
0: Yeah.
1: And also, Jay Woods listens to us every morning, says he loves what he hears, always fun and insightful. And I'm just giving Jay a shout out. Jay, thanks so much for listening every morning. We
0: very
1: appreciate
0: cool.
1: that.
0: Down at the New York Stock Exchange. And we think Peter just, you know, not only a legend, but a classy, earned it legend.
1: Salt of the earth.
0: You know, he could like mail it in. And I don't think he's ever had a day where he's.
1: Hey, you know who else I met down there is the associate. I know him for a long time. The Associated Press photographer who's taken all those bajillion photos of Peter Tuckman that have been plastered across, you know, newspapers around the world.
0: Oh, we'll have to see. Alexis Christopherson in time keen to get you forward through the morning. John Tucker and Michael Barr here as well. Futures lift up 29. Dow futures up 200. The Nasdaq up a solid 0.8% on futures. 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
5: I'm Nicole Murray with Your Money Now. Dick's Sporting Goods reported second fiscal quarter revenue that missed Wall Street expectations amid what it called a challenging environment. The retailer said Foot Locker was largely impacted by those conditions and lowered its comparable sales outlook. Dick's stores, however, saw a 4.9% comparable sales growth. Highmark Health appears to be healing from financial woes. That saw the company amount to more than $175 million last year. The Pittsburgh-based nonprofit has reported significant growth during its second quarter. During the first half, ending June 30th, Highmark's operating profit reached $805 million on $17.5 billion in revenue. Leaders from France and Saudi Arabia have agreed to a $7 billion theme park deal. Three separate resort developments are expected to create over 20,000 jobs. CNBC reports that one will be Dragon Ball Z themed. Futures are higher this morning, ahead of inflation data later this week. That's Your Money Now.
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8: And I'm John Tucker in the Bloomberg Newsroom with this Bloomberg Business Flash. Futures point to a stronger open for the cash market, though the direction could be constrained a bit by the summer lull, we're going to call it. Monday, for example, that saw the second lowest tape volume of the year. Got to give a little love to gold. Right now it's down just 0.2, but recently been gaining, thank you, debasement. Investors hedging against the long-term dollar decline. Now, Bloomberg Intelligence says bullion is set to test $5,000 an ounce in the first half of next year. Bitcoin also briefly climbing above $80,000 for the first time since mid-May. Apple getting ready to launch a new version of its Mac Mini desktop computer for the first time in almost 2 years. The new desktop will debut as soon as the coming days. In the pre-market, among the most active shares of Nvidia, up 1%. Again, you know it. After the close Wednesday, they opened their books to investors. And 8 months after implementing a ban on under-16s accessing social media services like TikTok, Australia finds its younger users are returning in droves. Some 26% of kids between 13 and 15 were on TikTok as of last month, just a percentage point below the rate prior to Australia's groundbreaking rules coming into effect. And we check the markets for you all day long right here on Bloomberg Radio. I'm John Tucker. That's your Bloomberg Business Flash, Alexis and Tom.
0: And John Tucker, thanks so much. Futures up 30. We got to recoup this. Alexis, yesterday, Susie Welch was absolutely lights out
1: on fire.
0: Technology, the social media, the AI-ness, and the TikTok-ness of the kids. I mean, yeah, she's in the trenches with the kids.
1: Dealing with them every day. Yeah, and she was saying, just find out what it is you're good at, not necessarily your skill set, but your aptitude. In terms of finding a path forward in this really difficult job market.
0: I feel like what John was just talking about, folks, I really can't articulate. I just don't get it. Sitting all day with TikTok, and yet that's what a lot of kids do.
1: And that's the way so many and people get their news now, through TikTok.
0: That's frightening.
1: Yeah, never get your news from just
0: John
1: one
0: Tucker,
1: source.
0: How many hours a day are you on TikTok?
8: TikTok.
1: Or you can have a TikTok.
8: I love those TikToks.
1: While you watch TikTok.
0: We'll have to see. Andrew Simon, listening, head of Applied Equity Advisors, Morgan Stanley, with us. Andrew Simon, are you on TikTok?
9: I know it's not TikTok, but I'm not on TikTok.
0: Okay. I love your note and the optimism of it. And my first reaction, Andrew, is we've forgotten what a drawdown is. You know, we're down 4 or 5%, maybe 6% from the NASDAQ second week of June. We've forgotten what a pullback is, haven't we?
9: Boy, oh boy, we certainly have. I think the reason, Tom, for that is it's muscle memory. And the market dropped, you know, a lot in 2025 in the tariff, you know, war, and turning bearish was a mistake. So I think, you know, until people forget about getting, you know, bearish in drawdowns, you know, we're just not going to have one, because the memory is, oh, I should buy every drawdown. Doesn't mean the market takes off. It just means, you know, we're grinding here. Look, the market hasn't made much headway since late spring. I'm not sure it will for a while, but I think probably a drawdown doesn't exist.
1: Andrew, we've got yields looking pretty good. I mean, the 10-year at 4.66%, 30-year 5.19%. Are yields creeping higher a reason to go long-term bearish on stocks?
9: Oh, gosh. You know, Alexis, let me tell you something, and Tom knows this. The ability to predict interest rates is virtually nil. The ability to predict when interest rates will derail stocks is extremely difficult. Let's make this simple, which is, we're in the summer. There's a lot, as you said, there's a lot of distractions. But why is it that in the fourth quarter, the market tends to do well? Is because the market rolls out to starting to look at next year. And I think that's a very compelling story this year. And that's because on December 31st of this year, the market doesn't care about 2026. It only cares about 2027. And when we look at where earnings are for 2027, at least to start, that's somewhere around $410, at least today. And that number keeps going up every week. Now, maybe it will reverse. But the point of this is, at 410, I think the market can be supported well north of 8,000, at least to start the year. Now, you're right. You know, 20 times 410 gets you, or 420 gets you well north of 8,000. If interest rates were to move higher, the multiple comes down. But it's very hard to predict. And I've heard so many people give interest rate predictions. They're not right. So at the end of the day, we're focused on a lot of other things. But I think we'll get back to earnings later this fall, and that's a very powerful story.
0: Andrew, how far out can you look? I mean, you and I are old enough to remember where the sell side with confidence had a sensitivity analysis that went out 36 months. Can you get out 36 weeks right now?
9: No, it's absurd, Tom. You know that. I mean, these, you know, what's unique about this year is Wall Street historically starts the year way too high on estimates and have to bring them down. Well, they've been forced to raise every quarter basically since the beginning of 2025. When that stops, you know, a lot of people will come here and conjecture, I'm not smart enough, nor have they been if they've called for it. When that ends, I just think it's about earnings revisions. It's a second derivative time. That's what's important. Stock prices are present value, future expectations. Future expectations keep going up. That's what's driving the market higher.
1: So, Andrew, what's your biggest concern right now for this market? What's the biggest hurdle that it needs to sort of overcome to keep things afloat?
9: Well, you know, we can conjecture about macro events, but at the end of the day, what is so conclusive is Fed raises rates, markets go down, period. And I agree with the people who say, well, you know, new chair Warsh can't raise rates because, you know, he's a Trump guy. But there are other voting members who were wrong in 2021 about inflation transitory. So I do worry that there, if the economy remains as strong as I see it, you know, will this put pressure on the Fed to actually, you know, raise rates? That's my number one worry. Could I have to deal with oil at $100 a barrel? Yeah, that's going to push. That's going to be problematic for the stock market. But handicapping those things is very, very difficult.
0: Andrew, I got to get this in. We just had Jason Trenert with us, who's familiar, to say the least, with Mr. Druckenmiller and Mr. Bessent. A global Wall Street uproar this morning. Andrew, you've observed this game for years. We now have a government that once again seems to want to manipulate interest rates. What's the outcome of this that you see?
9: I'm rather disappointed, frankly, because I think it's making Fed Chair Warsh's job harder. I agree with Jason that it will make it harder to, you know, let the financial markets, you know, send the messages and not have manipulation. You know, and I, you know, talk about a complete pivot where you saw after when Chairman Warsh took over, you started to see the dollar strengthen, the gold and other assets weaken. And there's a complete pivot the other way, which is a reminder of the unwillingness of the government to let markets go where they may. And so you've seen the dollar weakening and gold and crypto go the other way. So I think it's unfortunate. I think I agree with Jason, it makes Fed Chair's job tougher.
0: Andrew, thank you so much. Andrew Sliman this morning with Morgan Stanley as well. Right when we came out this morning on Q, the president out with a single line tweet. Let me get it here. Thank you, Cy, for giving me this. The United States is giving serious consideration to change the name of Lake Ontario to Lake America, and that we don't expect to be doing much business with Ontario any longer. Thank you for your attention to this matter, President Donald J. Trump. That's a serious a tweet. Surveillance research, our interns have been on top of this all morning from the moment.
8: Is there like an international naming committee that you have to go through?
0: There is. There's actually all that. And, of course, this alludes to the Gulf of Mexico a while back.
1: Right, that's right.
0: And
1: about that.
0: I don't want to get into that right now. But for our international audience, I should state that Ontario is off of an Indian name. It's not like Lord Ontario or a guy, Johnny Ontario, who played for Toronto Maple Leafs 14 years ago. Okay. You know, it's an ancient Indian name. But what's spectacular about this, and I learned this from the wonderful economist William White, the province of Ontario, which is Toronto, it's the land of Bobby Orr, the land of Wayne Gretzky. Right. But the west to east of Ontario, most people don't understand. It is from north of Minnesota and Duluth all the way over to the very far east above the
1: Maritimes. You are a student of geography.
0: I am a student of geography. Ontario, the summary is, the province is ginormous. That's the only word that fits, is ginormous.
1: I don't think the U.S. is going to get it.
0: I just don't see it sitting above Lake.
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13: With SRN News, I'm Rich Thomason in Washington. The student and business visas of up to 200,000 foreign nationals may be revoked, forcing those supposedly short-term visitors to return home. The Supreme Court has handed the Trump administration a win over election integrity, concerns a presidential executive order on mail-in ballots. The plan would create a federal list of eligible voters and would direct the Postal Service to deliver ballots only to those voters. When it comes to the U.S. declaration of economic war on Iran, Treasury Secretary Bessent says it's already bearing fruit. Later today, Canada expected to announce its response to President Trump's 50% tariffs on a host of Canadian imports, some $20 billion worth of Canadian goods. On Wall Street, the Dow futures are up 209 points. NASDAQ futures ahead 231. The S&P futures are up 29 points. This is SRN News.
14: With the Wall Street Business Report, I'm Bill Alexander. Ontario Premier Doug Ford said that Ronald Reagan would, quote, be throwing up over President Donald Trump's trade policies. And Ford threatened to cut off electricity and critical minerals to the United States as Trump escalated the trade fight. Trump said Monday that the new 50% tariffs on Canadian automobiles, auto parts, and steel would begin next year. The U.S. is widening sanctions on Iran, unveiling an expansion of sanctions that it said would cut off Iran's economic lifeline, putting the world on notice to cease doing business with the Islamic Republic. Wall Street will get key updates this week on closely watched measures for consumer confidence and inflation. The latest consumer confidence report from the business group, the Conference Board, will be released today. Wall Street expects the report to show that confidence in the U.S. economy fell again in August. The United States reopened a border crossing in Arizona to cattle from Mexico as part of a broader effort by the Trump administration to reduce record-high beef prices. For the Wall Street Business Report, I'm Bill Alexander in Washington.
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8: 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And, of course, NVIDIA reports after the close of regular trading tomorrow. Zoom Communications and Intuit kicking off a pretty busy week for software earnings. That's going to happen tonight with a broader sector, actually the best performing group in the S&P 500 over the past month. Navitas Semiconductor Corporation, ticker symbol NVTS, that is jumping. It signed an agreement to acquire the power management firm Claros, which develops vertical power delivery and integrated voltage regulated technology. Oy. For AI data centers. Right now, Dow futures up 257, S&P futures up 32, the NASDAQ futures up 252. We check the markets for you all day long right here on Bloomberg Radio. I'm John Tucker. That's your Bloomberg Business Flash. Alexis and Tom.
0: John Tucker, thanks so much. Good morning across America. With us right now to get to November, Brian Gardner with Chief Washington Policy Strategist Stiefel with a lovely 16-page PowerPoint. You know, he sends a slide deck.
1: Yeah.
0: I mean, it's the way he rolls. And slide number four is all that matters right now. One, two, three, four, five, six, I think seven. Alaska, Iowa, Maine, Nebraska, North Carolina, Ohio, Texas. Brian, the Senate, it's in play. What does the Canadian tariff trade war do to the toss-ups in that Senate race?
25: I'm kind of thinking about one race on that list, Tom, and that's Maine, just because it's a border state and it's so close. Ohio, too. But I think for Susan Collins, I think it's a potential problem because cross-border trade in Maine is so important. Now, let's keep in mind, right, the tariff war that erupted on Friday night with the collapse of the talks, we're still dealing with about 5% of total cross-border
0: right.
25: goods.
0: Thank you. It's a
25: relatively small number, but the optics are not good for Collins, and she's already commented on that.
0: I mean, how surgical... we're talking about Ontario, and I don't know if you saw the tweet, Brian, but the president considering changing Lake Ontario to Lake America. Okay, there's some tensions out there. And Mr. Ford of Toronto, he's got an opinion, plus an auto industry in Windsor, and of course the prime minister in all of Canada. What do you expect to see today from Canada surgically to affect Michigan or Maine or the other border states?
25: I don't know exactly what they had in mind, but they have clearly signaled that they are going after red states. They are going to target goods and services from those Republican dominated areas that can have influence with the Trump administration. If you put a new tariff on Chardonnay, it's not going to matter because Trump doesn't care about California, but he does care about Michigan auto workers, he cares about manufacturing in Ohio, and he cares about agriculture in Maine. So, I mean, those are the areas, the geographic areas that are going to be targeted. Look, at the end of the day, I think we're still going to get back to some semblance of normalcy. I think it's just going to take a very long time to get there, because when you look at the trade between the two countries, even though Canada probably needs a deal more than we do, the fact of the matter is that there's still, hundreds of billions of dollars of cross-border commerce, and it is going to impact U.S. industries and U.S. consumers, even if it impacts Canada more negatively.
1: Brian, can we expect Congress to get much of anything done between now and the midterms? And I'm sort of thinking maybe crypto legislation, or is that just wishful thinking? Because we've seen crypto. One of the reasons why it's been rallying so much, Bitcoin crossing over 80,000 earlier for the first time since I think it is May, is that anticipation that some sort of regulation, crypto-friendly regulation, is coming.
25: I don't know if crypto-related assets are rallying because of the recent actions in the bond market by Treasury, Fed-related items.
1: A
25: little bit of everything. Let me put it this way. If those prices are moving due to a new sense of optimism that legislation can pass Congress, crypto legislation can pass Congress, I think that optimism is misplaced. I don't see a realistic path forward. I have it about 10% chance of passing this year. The door is not really open very far.
0: Brian, for investors, for Lindsay Piazza, is gridlock good?
25: I think gridlock is generally good. We've been that saying, Tom, has been around, longer than you and me.
0: That's a long time.
25: Markets love gridlock. I think that's true. I think it's overstated. Markets perform slightly better in years of divided government than they do in years of unified government. It's not an eye-popping number.
0: Yeah.
25: It's a couple of basis points. It's real. It's just not as big as people think it is.
0: Don't be a stranger. This was great. Brian Gardner, thank you so much. Chief Washington, policy strategist. It's Stiefel here. The news flow, it's August. Can't we relax?
1: We are exhausted already.
0: It's exhausting.
1: Yeah.
0: The only one not exhausted is Michael Barr.
1: Yeah.
0: Because he did the French thing. He took all of July off.
1: Smart guy.
0: Futures advance up 32. With our news in New York City, smarter than we are, Michael Barr.
2: Thank you, Tom. Alexis, John. President Donald Trump pledged to double the automobile tariff on Canadian vehicles and parts to 50% effective January 1st. Today, Canada will announce retaliatory tariffs against the United States as relations have deteriorated sharply. Ontario Premier Doug Ford didn't mince words, calling President Trump a loser and a dictator.
5: We're going to fight with everything we have. And something? I have more courage, more brains in my baby toe than he has in his whole body.
2: Meanwhile, President Trump called Ford the less charismatic, intelligent, and overall unimpressive brother of the late, great Rob Ford. Treasury Secretary Scott Bessent unleashed President Trump's economic D-Day against Iran. Bessent promised an economic onslaught against Iran's financial connections around the globe and unveiled dozens of new sanctions. Bessent also gave a warning to countries who side with Russia and with Iran.
6: There be no ambiguity as to the position of the United States. An economic engagement of any kind with this murderous regime will expose those responsible to the full reach of American power.
2: China defended its cooperation with Iran and warned of potential retaliation, saying it will take all necessary measures to firmly safeguard its own interests. The U.S. Supreme Court gave President Trump a temporary victory on his push to use the Postal Service to limit the distribution of mail ballots in the November midterms. However, it leaves open the prospect of a renewed challenge in the coming days. In Massachusetts, after nearly a month of testimony, jurors in the Lindsey Clancy murder trial are set to hear from the final witnesses in a case that has largely been about her mental state when she strangled her three young children. Testimony from a forensic psychologist will be on Clancy's psychiatric history and assess the defense's claim that she was suffering from acute postpartum psychosis. Global news 24 hours a day and whenever you want it with Bloomberg News Now. I'm Michael Barr, and this is Bloomberg. Tom, Alexis, John.
0: Michael Barr, research to help you. Now, Michael Barr remembers when Gordie Howe had a CCM 5-stripe. It was $5.95, and it went to $7.95, and your father said no. One day I bought 3 dozen hockey sticks at the sports shop at Maple Leaf Gardens years ago.
1: Okay.
0: In my stunted career. A 50% tariff on Cole Caulfield of Montreal on his Bauer Pulse composite hockey stick, usually $399,
1: right?
0: Marked down today at $292 at Pure Hockey. You throw a 50% tariff on that puppy.
1: Forget it.
0: And mom and dad, for the brat to have a Cole Caulfield hockey stick to put it in the top corner like Cole does.
1: Ice time is already so expensive.
0: $438.
1: No, come on.
0: With a 50% tariff.
7: Does that make you a better shooter?
0: Is what they do. Okay. Ted Fine's in charge of my hockey analysis. But Cole sits there. He's like 5'2". And he hit 50 goals. He pops it. He puts it in underneath the roof of the goal. He's that good. But even he breaks sticks. So mom and dad are looking at August, and they're like going, they're taking out a second mortgage.
1: Yeah.
0: Like, I need a dozen sticks. You're talking $4,500.
1: Get some tape $4,500. That's crazy stuff.
9: You had a dozen hockey sticks?
0: Oh, we'd break them like crazy. At three dozen at a
9: Don Cherry is rolling over in his grave, man. Yeah. My goodness.
0: Yeah,
9: wow.
0: Don Cherry, I adore. He was a huge influence on me years ago. But that's what we've gone from, $7 CCMs, we can't afford it, to a dozen sticks, $4,500 with
1: that's
0: a
1: real
0: Canadian tariff.
1: Jeez.
0: That's the real world.
1: Yeah.
0: You know, we'll see on the tariffs. We'll see how that announcement. Joe Matthew, Kaylee Lyons, much more on this at 12 noon hour. For New York City, futures advance up 35. Bergs.
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27: KDOW. I'm Nicole Murray with Your Money Now. President Trump has announced on Truth Social that the U.S. will hit Canada with 50% tariffs on cars, trucks, automobile, and steel imports starting in January. Ontario Premier Doug Ford referring to Trump.
5: This guy's a loser. He's going to be a loser, and simple as that.
27: The new duties come after Canadian Prime Minister Mark Carney threatened retaliatory tariffs against the U.S., which are set to start on September 8th. Lego reported a 21% revenue bump for the first half of 2026. 2026 compared with the same period a year prior. The company reported record revenue of $6.5 billion and operating profit that was 22% higher year over year. CEO Niels Christensen told CNBC the company is seeing strong sales at both ends of the pricing spectrum. Oil prices are lower by more than 2% as investors weigh the impact of the expanded U.S. sanctions against Iran. West Texas Intermediate at $82 a barrel, Brent at $89. Futures have risen this morning. That's your money now.
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0: Good morning, everyone. So many distractions. We barely looked at equities, bonds, currencies, commodities. Alexis, a nice lift to the market. Futures up 28, now up 34. NASDAQ up 0.9%. The VIX with a 16 print comes in. I don't think we've got VIX enthusiasm yet at 15.76.
1: Yeah, I don't think that's enthusiasm at all. But we do have some of the other assets doing well.
0: The yields are
1: well.
0: Besant friendly.
1: They are. That is a good way to put it. Besant friendly. And Bitcoin, you know, it was above $80,000 earlier, but now it's like $79,000. Very volatile, very volatile. But so much money flowing into Bitcoin ETFs. I think the most in 1 week since last October. So the inflows are coming. You know who else is coming? Mandeep Singh. He's walking over right now to his chair here in the studio.
0: I know. It's amazing. He got lost getting to the studio because of all the adulation up in the
1: food court.
0: Mandeep Singh here for too short a visit here with all the distraction. Is it just another quarter for NVIDIA where they will distribute cash flow to shareholders?
14: Well, I don't know about distributing cash flow, but they will definitely generate $50 billion plus in free cash flow.
1: Wow.
14: Now, what they've been doing lately is building an ecosystem around them where they want these smaller players to compete with your hyperscalers, Microsoft, Amazon, and Google. And that's where NVIDIA is flexing its balance sheet to make sure the smaller players can stand up their own class.
0: And within the strategy here, which you know so well, let's be clear, they're not a hyperscaler, are they?
14: NVIDIA isn't. Although they've been training their own open weight model, and what they want to do is not only have all these clouds, but also have a big ecosystem of open weight players, and they want to lead by example by training their own model.
1: Mandy, Bloomberg had a story earlier this week that some of NVIDIA's biggest customers are being told those chips are going to go up in price for some of them as much as 15% starting next year. Does that matter for NVIDIA, or do its customers not really have a choice? I mean, competition is heating up, right?
14: I mean, I compare NVIDIA's price increases to what memory and storage companies have done, where the prices have gone 3x, 4x. Right. So that 20% price increase seems very minimal, and they want to cover their memory costs that are going up where they are one of the customers.
0: I got to get this in. It came up yesterday. I guess it's old news now, but it won't be old news. All of a sudden, NVIDIA is doing the Apple thing and wants to court with Perplexity. Were you surprised that NVIDIA has an interest in Perplexity?
14: Well, NVIDIA wants to move up the stack. They were never content to be a chip provider or a systems provider.
0: Right.
14: That's why they're training their own model. That's why they want to go towards the application layer. Because at the end of the day, 5 years from now, when the supply-demand imbalance gets resolved or it's not as
0: they
14: acute, They
0: want
14: something else there.
0: I mean, it's fascinating to me what they're doing. I mean, to me, everything they're doing is strategic.
14: Yes.
0: It's just amazing.
14: And they're always two steps ahead of competition.
0: Why? Why are they that way? It's not just Jensen. What's in the pixie
14: dust? I think the founder-led aspect is huge when it comes to NVIDIA, and he is certainly thinking way ahead of everyone else.
0: When you think of founder-led excellence, does that include John Bon Jovi? I mean, you look at a band in, New Jersey, and I mean, the story about John Bon Jovi got started.
1: Yeah,
0: it was too much. I mean,
1: it's crazy.
8: But what about when Jon Bon Jovi leaves the band? Will the band continue?
0: I can't. It's almost unimaginable.
1: No, that's crazy.
0: Does he mow his own lawn, John? You're right out there with him.
8: He's down the street. I have never seen Jove out mowing his own lawn. No.
0: Okay.
1: I bet not. All right.
8: He's got a very nice night.
1: Can I get back to NVIDIA? Can I ask another question?
0: No, we're out of... Oh, my gosh. Okay, ask a quick one.
1: Well, the stock is down 6.5% or ish, right, in the past seven weeks. Still up 7 days, rather. Still up 5% year to date. Has the star dimmed just a little bit on NVIDIA for investors?
14: I think with NVIDIA, everyone expects big surprises and raises when they report. The numbers have gotten so big that a lot of it is reflected in consensus. But it's still phenomenal growth, and their growth is accelerating. So I think there's plenty to cheer when it comes to
0: NVIDIA. Can you come for a longer time next time?
14: Absolutely. Anytime.
0: Did you see how you cut into Jon Bon Jovi time?
1: I'm going to get angry tweets.
0: I'm going to get hate mail from New Jersey. Standards will call me. Good morning, everyone.
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17: Breaking news this hour from Town Hall. I'm Rich Thomason. The U.S. trade dispute with Canada rises to the next level today. Canada is expected to unveil retaliatory tariffs against the U.S. It's a response to President Trump's 50% tariffs on $20 billion worth of Canadian imports.
18: President Trump says Canada has taken advantage of the United States for years. He plans to raise tariffs on Canadian automobiles, auto parts, and steel to 50% in 2027. And Vice President J.D. Vance says the administration's goal is simple: level the playing field and secure fairness for American businesses.
17: Correspondent Ken Lorman. An oil tanker has been disabled after being hit by an unknown projectile off Oman. The United Kingdom Maritime Trade Organization says crew is safe and no environmental damage has been reported. Well, the polls are open in the Palmetto State.
19: In South Carolina, voters heading to the polls to vote in the Senate runoff race between Republican Darlene Graham and Republican Ralph Norman. Darlene, the sister of the late Senator Lindsey Graham, is endorsed by President Trump back in July after being appointed to fill his seat. Graham saying this about the president.
20: I want to thank President Trump, his steadfast support, and his complete and total endorsement means so much to me.
19: Laura Winters reporting.
17: Of his opponent, Congressman Norman says Main Street Washington is with her. They're not with me, nor do I want them. He adds that Washington is broken. Massive wildfire burning near Reno, Nevada, now 27% contained. The Hawk Fire has chased tens of thousands of people from their homes, and more than 35 of those homes have been destroyed. Stock futures higher on Wall Street. The Dow futures up close to 300 points. NASDAQ futures 276 points higher. More on these stories, townhall.com.
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26: This is America in the Morning from Westwood One. Good morning, I'm John Trout. It's Tuesday, August 25th, 2026. Here's what's coming up on America in the Morning.
9: The United States announces their economic D-Day plan against Iran.
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9: I'm John Stolness in Washington.
30: President Trump escalating the trade war with neighbor Canada.
31: That Canada allows itself to be used as a backdoor for Chinese goods.
30: I'm Julie Walker.
32: The Supreme Court is clearing the way for President Trump to move ahead on his executive order restricting mail-in voting.
33: Cheating on mail-in voting is legendary.
32: Ed Donahue, Washington.
34: U.S. forces have struck another vessel in the Eastern Pacific. The Department of Defense accuses of trafficking drugs. Marcela Sanchez, Washington.
35: The search for a woman accused of killing her police officer husband comes to an end. I'm Clayton Neville.
26: A mixed market on Wall Street and working to save a Revolutionary War tree. All ahead on America in the Morning. It's 7 after. The Trump administration announced what they call an unprecedented series of measures aimed at isolating Iran's economy, already in tatters from the rest of the world. John Stolness reports from Washington the proposed sanctions would target countries that want to do business with the Islamic Republic.
9: With peace talks between the U.S. and Iran stalled and the military campaign failing to nudge the status quo, Treasury Secretary Scott Bessent said a sustained campaign will begin with the start of Operation Economic Outcast. The goal, to impose sanctions on every aspect of the Iranian economy, including outsiders who do business with them.
29: Our objective is to sever every economic lifeline that sustains this tyrannical regime until Tehran stands alone.
9: Some sanctions against individuals, entities, and vessels around the world are already going into effect. And Bessent says the U.S. will negotiate for a short time with other countries and companies who are still doing business with Iran before instituting more sanctions. When asked why some of these sanctions are being delayed, Bessent said,
29: We are giving everyone the opportunity to remedy bad behavior. Why would I want to blow up the global financial system?
0: Bessin compares the economic actions being taken by the U.S. to D-Day in World War II.
29: America is no longer managing the Iranian threat. We are ending it.
0: A spokesman for Iran's foreign minister downplayed the threats, saying the Trump administration was repeating methods that have proven unsuccessful in the past. Secretary Bessin said Iran has two options.
29: Complete global isolation and a subsistence economy, or a path back to normalcy with an opportunity to rejoin the global economy.
0: China will be the most challenging to deal with. They're Iran's largest purchaser of oil and are mostly insulated from U.S. sanctions.
29: No one is above the reach of U.S. sanctions. If they facilitate transactions and are part of the ecosystem that turns Iranian oil into money, into repression, they will be targeted.
0: The U.S. also has a fragile trade deal in place with the Chinese government. John Stolness, Washington.
26: Canada will announce retaliatory tariffs against the United States today after relations deteriorated sharply Monday, with President Trump telling Canadian leaders to fall in line or face consequences far worse than existing tariffs. As Canada's Prime Minister Mark Carney accusing Washington of trying to subordinate his nation, correspondent Julie Walker reports.
30: President Trump escalating the trade war with neighbor Canada in a post Monday, threatening a 50% tariff on cars, auto parts, and steel starting next year, on top of the 50% he began imposing on $20 billion worth of Canadian goods Saturday, including alcohol, furniture, and building supplies.
1: I mean, we're just moving forward with our trade policy as intended. The Canadians came to us about 30 days ago, said they want to negotiate. We said, okay. Negotiations ended up not working out, so we're just continuing with our trade policy.
30: U.S. Trade Rep Jamison Greer.
1: This is something where we don't actually expect a huge impact, but for the U.S. small business, for the U.S. manufacturer, for the U.S. worker, you know, this is a way for us actually to try to get wine and spirits back on the shelves in Canada. It's a way to make sure that our small dairy farmers, who have had very limited access into Canada for a long time, so we're actually worried about our small businesses, to make sure they get the kind of access they need.
30: In response, Canada vowing to retaliate with its own 50% tariffs on U.S. goods, including steel, dairy, and clothing, starting September 8th. Prime Minister Mark Carney.
3: The goal of our trade negotiations with the United States has always been to get the best deal for Canadians. Never a deal at any price or on any time frame.
30: Vice President J.D. Vance, stumping in Maine next to Canada, says talks are ongoing, but made what he calls this Freudian slip.
4: Canada is a state. Sorry, Freudian slip.
30: He went on to say,
4: we know that Canada allows itself to be used as a backdoor for Chinese goods.
30: In a tit-for-tat, Ontario Premier Doug Ford telling the AP Canada should be ready to cut electricity and critical minerals to the U.S. if the trade fight worsens.
5: Canada did not start this fight, but we're prepared to win it.
30: Both the U.S. and Canada insisting they just want a fair deal.
4: I frankly thought we had a deal. I think that we should have a deal, but I think that we need to send a message loud and clear to the Prime Minister of Canada. Stop taking advantage of the people of Maine. Stop taking advantage of America. It's over. We expect fairness.
30: I'm Julie Walker.
26: 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It's 12 after. Mail-in ballot victory via the Supreme Court for Trump when America in the Morning continues after these messages.

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0: flash flooding and damaging winds. The south central U.S. will be dry, but it's also going to remain quite hot from southern Kansas and Oklahoma and Texas, as well as parts of Arkansas and Louisiana. Highs will be well into the 90s and many 100s, even a few places up to 110. And then heading into the southeast, it will still be quite warm with highs in the 80s and 90s, but some cooling could occur in the form of thunderstorms, especially closer to the Gulf Coast from southern Mississippi to northern Florida and southern Georgia. Some of the storms will have drenching rainfall. And dry and comfortable weather will encompass the rest of the southeast into the Tennessee Valley and Middle Atlantic with plenty of sunshine and highs in the 70s and 80s. New York into New England, there'll be a few more clouds with some showers and a few thunderstorms with highs in the 60s and 70s. And the West will be largely dry again with plenty of sunshine and soaring afternoon temperatures. That's the weather across America. Wichita Falls, Texas will be quite hot today with sunshine and a record-tying high of 109. Keene, New Hampshire will be partly sunny with an afternoon thundershower and a high of 76. That's the nation's weather. I'm AccuWeather. com meteorologist Matt Rindy.
1: 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The Supreme Court gave a victory to President Trump on Monday, clearing his executive order on mail-in ballots. However, as correspondent Ed Donahue reports, more legal and practical challenges loom over whether the U.S. Postal Service and other federal agencies can finish carrying out Trump's directives before the November election.
2: The Supreme Court is clearing the way for President Trump to move ahead on his executive order restricting mail-in voting. The three liberal-leaning justices on the Supreme Court dissented. Mail balloting has long been a favorite target for the president, who has claimed it breeds fraud despite strong evidence to the contrary and his own use of voting by mail.
3: The cheating on mail-in voting is legendary. It's horrible what's gone on. And it's very clearly covered. Very, very clearly so. I think this will help a lot with elections.
2: The executive order signed in March calls on the administration to create lists of eligible voters and orders Postal Service to deliver mail ballots only to people on those lists. The Postal Service laid out how it would implement the order last week, but in just a few weeks, some states will start sending out mail ballots to voters. More court challenges could also slow down the process. Ed Donahue, Washington.
1: U.S. Southern Command has announced a strike on an alleged drug-carrying boat in the eastern Pacific. Correspondent Marcela Sanchez reports it's the first attack in about 2 months.
4: U.S. forces have struck another vessel in the eastern Pacific, killing two people the Department of Defense accuses of trafficking drugs. U.S. Southern Command says the strike hit a low-profile vessel operating along established narco-trafficking routes in the eastern Pacific. This latest attack brings the death toll in the nearly year-long U.S. campaign of bombing boats in Latin American waters to more than 210 people in more than 60 strikes. As with most of the military statements on strikes in the Eastern Pacific Ocean and Caribbean Sea, the Pentagon did not provide evidence that the vessel was ferrying drugs. President Trump has said the U.S. is in armed conflict with cartels in Latin America, but critics have questioned both the legality and effectiveness of the boat strikes. Marcela Sanchez, Washington.
1: 19 after. California's Attorney General and Paramount at odds over the pending sale when America in the Morning continues after these messages.
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4: It's 21 after. America in the Morning continues. On Wall Street, stocks drifted to a mixed finish Monday as the countdown ticks toward potentially market-moving events coming later in the week, with key market reports focusing on the economy set for Wednesday and Thursday. While tech stocks led the NASDAQ lower, tech eyes will be watching tomorrow when chip giant NVIDIA is set to report its quarterly earnings, which could dictate the next big move for AI-related stocks. The other big factor moving stocks has been the bond market, where longer-term treasury yields climbed through the summer on worries about high inflation, huge government debts, and other factors, with high yields making it harder and more expensive for everyone to borrow. Damian Troisi has a recap from Wall Street.
5: I'm Damian Troisi, and this is the AP Markets Report. Stocks drifted to a mixed close on Wall Street Monday. The S&P 500 index fell 0.3%. The Dow rose 0.3%. The NASDAQ Composite fell 0.8%. Technology stocks were the biggest weights on the market. NVIDIA, which reports its latest quarterly results later this week, fell. Longer-term bond yields eased in the Treasury market. Oil prices fell. The listless trading on Monday kicked off a week packed with potentially market-moving events. The U.S. will release a closely watched report on inflation on Wednesday. The Fed's new chairman, Kevin Warsh, is set to deliver a speech on Friday. Damian Troisi, New York.
4: According to NBC News, California's attorney general has called off a meeting with Paramount Skydance to discuss a potential settlement of the state's antitrust lawsuit seeking to block the media company's $110 billion takeover of Warner Brothers. California Attorney General Rob Bonta confirmed he pulled down the meeting and has accused Paramount of playing games. In the antitrust challenge, California is joined by the Democratic attorneys general of 11 states. 24 after. The hunt is over, but questions remain after a Massachusetts police officer's death. That's when America in the Morning continues after these messages.
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4: Past, America in the Morning continues. The search for a woman wanted in connection with the death of her police officer husband in Massachusetts is over. Correspondent Clayton Neville has details.
13: Karen Solomon was the co-founder of a group that advocates for the mental health of police officers. She was also wanted for assault and battery with a dangerous weapon with serious bodily injury. Police had been searching for Solomon after her husband, Worcester Police Officer Kurt Solomon, was found dead at their home last Tuesday. That search ended on Monday. Worcester Police Chief Paul Saucier says it's believed Solomon killed herself.
14: Officers were dispatched to 189 May Street, M-A-Y, in reference to two people who worked at Fairlawn Rehab observing a deceased body in the woods. Upon further examination, we believe this person to be Karen Solomon. In addition to the surrounding area, we did locate a handgun in the area of the body.
13: Police say that Kurt Solomon's wound involved a sharp object, but didn't give any further specifics. A funeral for the former police officer is slated for this week. I'm Clayton Neville.
4: A tree that was likely 50 years old on a field where the last engagement of the American Revolution was fought is at the center of what preservationists are working to extend the life of. Lisa Dwyer reports on a rare Revolutionary War witness tree.
15: A scarred but majestic live oak known as a witness tree at a Revolutionary War battlefield in South Carolina is getting a new lease on life. Aaron Landsaw with Save-A-Tree.
16: This tree was witness to the 1781 Revolutionary Battle here at Eutaw Springs. It was one of the bloodiest final battles of the Revolutionary War that helped seal America's freedom.
15: The tree was likely about 50 years old on September 8, 1781, when about 2,500 Americans attacked the roughly 2,000 British and Loyalist troops. There were 1,461 killed, wounded, captured, or missing. Both sides would claim victory. The witness tree has seen a lot over the last few hundred years, including being struck by lightning about 50 years ago. Preservationists hope...
16: What we're doing is trying to preserve it for at least another 100 years. Hopefully longer.
15: I'm Lisa Dwyer.
4: America in the Morning for Tuesday, August 25th, 2026 is produced by Jeff McKay. I'm John Trout. This is Westwood One.
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20: I'm Nicole Murray with Your Money Now. President Trump says the U.S. will impose 50% tariffs on automobiles and parts from Canada starting in January. U.S. tariffs on Canadian automobiles now stand at 25%. India has garnered foreign currency inflows of over $73 billion in the last 11 weeks. CNBC reports that India is battling foreign capital outflows at a time when rising energy prices are widening its trade deficit. Nearly $65 billion of inflows came from bank deposits made by non-resident Indians. That's according to CNBC. XPeng shares fell over 9% after its third quarter delivery guidance missed investor expectations. Its robotics business raised over $900 million at a post-money valuation of more than $6.3 billion. Citi estimates XPeng's EV business has an implied value of around $6.5 billion, roughly on par with its robotics unit. Futures are moderately higher. That's your money now.
21: Are you an adult with uncontrolled moderate to severe Crohn's disease symptoms?
22: With SRN News, I'm Rich Thomason in Washington. The U.S. trade dispute with Canada rises to the next level today. Canada expected to unveil retaliatory tariffs against the U.S. It's a response to President Trump's 50% tariffs on $20 billion worth of Canadian imports. The president says he wants to level the playing field with Canada. An oil tanker was disabled after being hit by an unknown projectile off Oman. The United Kingdom Maritime Trade Organization says the crew is safe. No environmental damage was reported. Massive wildfire burning near Reno, Nevada is still burning. It's now 27% contained, though. The Hawk Fire has chased tens of thousands of people from their homes. More than 35 houses have been destroyed. On Wall Street, Dow futures 279 points higher. The Nasdaq futures are up 290 points. More details at srnnews.com.
2: I'm Maria Bartiromo, and this is the Fox Business Report.
3: Dick's Sporting Goods is reporting a disappointing quarter. It's lowering its forecast for the year because it sees a challenging market for footwear. The stock is losing ground. Hyundai Motor and its union have reached a deal to end the walkout at South Korean plants. The agreement comes after months of on-and-off strikes that disrupted production. Members are scheduled to vote on the tentative deal next Monday. It includes a salary increase, annual bonus, and one-time cash payment. Hyundai suggested it discussed plans with the union to deploy humanoid Atlas robots on some assembly lines, likely first in the U.S. in about 2 years, but it didn't elaborate. Crude oil prices have moderated after the new U.S. economic sanctions against Iran were revealed. That's your Fox Business Report. I'm Ginny Cosilda. Invested in you.
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4: This is America in the Morning from Westwood One. Coming up this half hour.
23: Iran's foreign ministry spokesperson has warned that Tehran would respond harshly to expanded U.S. sanctions. I'm Lawrence Brooks.
24: Crews are working to contain fast-moving wildfires around the West, but too fast for some.
25: We basically lost everything.
24: I'm Richard Johnson.
26: A request for a mistrial involving the Massachusetts mother accused of killing her kids. I'm Clayton Neville.
27: Authorities say a man suspected of killing five people has been found dead inside a vehicle in Enumclaw, Washington. I'm Mike Hempen.
28: Hackers are inside power utilities. I'm the new old tech guy, Chuck Palm.
29: The mother of Hayden Panettiere speaks out about her daughter's death. I'm Kevin Carr.
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0: 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AccuWeather.com meteorologist Matt Rendy.
1: There will be a lingering frontal system in the southeast, mainly along the Gulf Coast. It is still going to be quite warm with highs in the 80s and 90s, but some thunderstorms could form along that boundary, especially closer to the Gulf Coast. From southern Mississippi into northern Florida and southern Georgia, some of the storms could have drenching rainfall. Farther north, it is going to be dry and comfortable through the rest of the southeast into the Tennessee Valley, mid-Atlantic, with plenty of sunshine and highs in the 70s and 80s. And then another system in New York into New England will produce a few more clouds and some showers and a thunderstorm or two with highs in the 60s and 70s. As we move out to the west, it's going to be largely dry again today, though there'll be some scattered afternoon thunderstorms in parts of the Rockies into Utah, Nevada. And overall, there'll be plenty of sunshine and temperatures soaring once again well into the 90s in the interior north and a few 100s farther south with 110s in the deserts. We are looking at the north central U.S. with a storm moving into the area from Canada, and that will produce some showers and thunderstorms through northeast North Dakota into Minnesota and then southward to Iowa and Wisconsin. A few of the storms will have the potential to produce gusty winds and hail. Some stronger storms can also develop farther south as the system moves out of the Rockies from southern Nebraska into eastern Colorado and western Kansas, and these storms will have the potential for hail, flash flooding, and damaging winds. The south central U.S. is going to be dry, but it is going to remain quite hot from southern Kansas into Oklahoma and Texas, as well as parts of Arkansas and Louisiana. Highs will be well into the 90s and many places into the 100s, even up to 110. That's the nation's weather. I'm AccuWeather.com meteorologist Matt Rendy.
0: 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Iran is responding harshly to the Trump administration's plans to unleash crippling sanctions on nations that do business with Iran, following the statements by Treasury Secretary Scott Bessent. Correspondent Lawrence Brooks reports that Defense Secretary Pete Hegseth says that both military and economically, Iran no longer has any control. Audio courtesy CBS News.
2: Great to see the Treasury Secretary today. We've been in full coordination with him on the economic fury and all the pressure that he can bring to bear. And we know that Iran can't handle it. Ultimately, their economy is in a spiral. They also know that we control the Strait of Hormuz, that our blockade is ironclad, and that oil is flowing through, ultimately. And you've seen some of the numbers. Iran can't run anything through. We can. The world economy realizes that. And so they made a big bet on controlling it, and they can't.
3: Iran's foreign ministry spokesperson has warned that Tehran would respond harshly to expanded U.S. sanctions, including measures against countries it sees as cooperating with Washington. Any escalation of this situation will undoubtedly bring about consequences, Ismail Bahai said at a briefing in Tehran. Our hands are not tied in the face of such aggressive actions. The prospect of expanded sanctions and Iran's threat to respond come after weeks of impasse, with the United States having not yet dislodged Iran's grip on shipping through the Strait of Hormuz. Iranian attacks and threats have severely hampered traffic through the waterway, through which a fifth of the world's traded oil passed before the war started nearly 6 months ago. The country's currency has now also hit a record low, with traders expecting higher prices if tighter sanctions further restrict Iran's export capacity.
4: No one is above the reach of U.S. sanctions. That if they facilitate transactions and are part of the ecosystem that turns Iranian oil into money, into repression, they will be targeted. And we are level setting with every country to tell them our expectations. We know who they are. They know who they are. So when the hammer of U.S. Treasury actions falls upon them, they will have no one to blame but themselves.
3: I'm Lawrence Brooks.
0: The worst wildfire season in the western U.S. in years continues to claim thousands of acres and dozens of homes. The latest place, but not the only place, to feel the threat, Reno, Nevada. We've been following the story this week. More from correspondent Rich Johnson.
5: Authorities don't know if it was accidental or intentional, but the human-caused Hawk Fire sprang to life Saturday and took very little time to ravage out of control.
6: This fire actually started near a residential community in West Reno, Somerset. It started on a trail right above that community and then just spread very quickly. So always of the utmost concern when you have a fire burning that close to that many homes.
5: U.S. Forest Service spokesperson Chris Buckley speaking to Fox News about the fire that destroyed more than 30 homes before crews started containing it. As many as 90,000 Reno area residents had to evacuate at the height of the blaze. Most have been allowed to return. But some...
7: We basically lost everything.
5: Return to...
7: Nothing. I lost a lot. I had a lot of hobby stuff and a glass-blowing shop.
5: Reno resident Matthew Gillespie in comments to CBS. Meanwhile, to the north...
8: At the end of 215 PR, turning to the last house, the fire is at their yard right now.
5: 911 dispatchers scrambled to deploy what resources they had as the Colwash fire began Saturday near Prosser, Washington, and spread east, burning nearly 40,000 acres. The Hawk and Colwash fires are just two of nearly 30 fires burning in the West. Thomas Kyle Millward of the Washington State Department of Natural Resources tells KOMO in Seattle, wildfire season is far from over.
9: That combination of fuels that have not seen any moisture recovery in some time, combined with hot, dry temperatures and wind, means that more critical fire weather is ahead for Washington State.
5: And far beyond. I'm Richard Johnson.
0: The trial for a Massachusetts mother accused of murdering her three children continues this week after the judge in the case decided to grant a mistrial. Correspondent Clayton Neville is following proceedings.
10: 36-year-old Lindsay Clancy is charged with three counts of first-degree murder related to the strangling deaths of her children, 5-year-old Cora, 3-year-old Dawson, and 8-month-old Callan. Clancy acknowledges killing the kids in January of 2023, but claims she was suffering from postpartum psychosis and was not criminally responsible for what she did. Her trial entered a fifth week of testimony on Monday with the prosecution's expert testimony from Dr. Kirk Heilburn. Defense lawyers accused the doctor of discussing Catholic dogma.
11: It's a concern I have because this is just over the top. It's the same thing again, talking about religion, talking about heaven, talking about killing people and the impact or the effect that it would have on Lindsay as well as her children.
10: The defense called for a mistrial.
11: The fact that this is not the first time that it occurred during the trial and the prosecution has previously brought up the concept of mortal sin, based on your ruling in the past, in conjunction with the fact that they brought it up again, I believe it was intentional misconduct. And I feel that the court should grant the motion for mistrial.
10: Judge William Sullivan considered the request.
12: I'm not going to declare a mistrial this time.
10: But
12: what I am going to do is I'm going to bring the jury in. I'm going to tell them to disregard it. I'm going to tell them that's an inappropriate area of inquiry and that this witness's understanding of Catholic dogma or Catholic teaching is irrelevant.
10: Heilburn testified in court that Clancy's reported voices in her head were not a hallucination. He said her symptoms fit intrusive thoughts, not psychosis. He believes the killings were more consistent with a suicide attempt than a psychotic episode. I'm Clayton Neville.
0: 17 till. When we return on America in the Morning, a visa crackdown of historic proportions. That and more after these messages.
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0: We're back at 15 till. This is America in the Morning. The Trump administration is preparing to revoke the business and tourism visas of up to 200,000 foreigners who've applied for or are currently seeking asylum status in the United States. If it happens, the move would be the largest single mass revocation of visas in U.S. history, but could face legal challenges. The State Department is expected to announce in the coming weeks the revocation of so-called B1 and B2 visas issued between 2016 and 2026, whose holders have sought asylum or are currently seeking asylum. While the revocations would not necessarily result in immediate deportation, it would recategorize a person's status. B1 visas are generally issued for business trips, and B2 visas are generally issued for tourism, family visits, or medical care. A man on the run and wanted for a quintuple murder in Oregon has been found dead. Correspondent Mike Hempen reports.
17: Authorities say a man suspected of killing five people has been found dead inside a vehicle in Enumclaw, Washington. The discovery came a day after five bodies were discovered on a rural property outside of Portland, Oregon. The Washington County Sheriff's Office says investigators believe the suspect, 36-year-old Benjamin Charles Parker, killed himself. The Sheriff's Office says authorities responded early Saturday to reports of a vehicle fire at a property at Forest Grove, about 30 miles west of Portland. Responders found the remains of the five people and several domestic animals. Officials say they're working to determine the identity of the victims. I'm Mike Hempen.
0: There's more beef heading into the U.S., this time from Mexico. Correspondent Donna Warder reports on the end of a year-long U.S. ban on cattle from northern Mexico, but under tight controls due to the screwworm risks.
18: Ranchers in northern Mexico are getting ready to export their cattle to the U.S. following a year-long ban. An outbreak of the flesh-eating parasite known as the New World screwworm fly was affecting the cattle industry on both sides of the border. The U.S. plans to restart imports at the border crossing in Douglas, Arizona, and new restrictions are in place. Veterinarian Jorge Rodarte in Hermosillo says cattle receive an even eye treatment. They can't have any open wounds, must be free of ticks, and are treated with a specialized pesticide. U.S. authorities will allow only 700 cattle into the U.S. in the first week, then 900 in the second week. Eventually, 1,300 cattle per day can enter the U.S. I'm Donna Water.
0: A federal judge on Monday postponed a trial in the U.S. for a former Libyan official charged in the 1988 bombing of Pan Am Flight 103. Jury selection was scheduled to begin Wednesday in Washington, D.C. for Abu Aguila al-Marimi. His trial will be the first in the U.S. for the December 21, 1988 bombing over Lockerbie, Scotland, that killed 270 people, many of them Americans. The judge scheduled a hearing next week to discuss the case. Al-Marimi is charged in the U.S. with making the bomb that downed the airplane. America in the Morning continues. Suspected Iran-linked hackers knocked a small British power plant offline for 4 days. Researchers say it's the same campaign that hit water utilities in a dozen American states. The new old tech guy, Chuck Palm, has more.
19: A small power plant in Britain last month went dark. Nobody noticed much at the time, but it stayed down for 4 days. The London Telegraph reported it over the weekend. They said Iranian-linked hackers got inside and made the machinery stop. That plant has not been named and the grid was fine. But here's why this story's important. 3 weeks ago, I mentioned that hackers were in water utilities in seven different states. But here's one that was not reported. Hackers got into Braham, Minnesota, a town of 1,700, and they shut off the well and the treatment plant. For a short while, the only water in town was in the water tower. The FBI suspects this is the same campaign, and it's grown. New Jersey and Alabama have joined the list, and the count is closer to a dozen states now. But here's one major difference. In July, those systems kept running. Operators went to manual, and the water stayed safe. In Britain, the plant just stopped for 4 days. 3 weeks ago, they were in the building. Now they're turning things off. Nobody has named who has done it, then or now. But a former FBI cyber official said to treat it like Iran until it is proven otherwise. For now, you can believe that your water was safe. Every utility has said so. But 4 days is a long time for a town to wait. I'm the new old tech guy, Chuck Palm.
0: 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Your money, your move. Here's Robert Workman.
20: Baseball Monday, the Mariners ended the Phillies' nine-game winning streak, 9-2. Julio Rodriguez belted a three-run shot in the first inning. Cal Raleigh followed with a two-run blast and later added two more solo shots for a three-homer game. Cubs blanked the Diamondbacks 7-0, a five-hitter for Kevin Gausman and the Band-Aids, Michael Conforto and Carson Kelly with back-to-back jacks. Giants shut out the Reds 5-0, six pitchers combined on a five-hitter. Rafael Devers hit a three-run homer. The AL-leading Rays tangled up the Tigers 4-1. Rangers rolled over the White Sox 11-2 and grabbed the AL West lead over the idle Astros. Long balls from Jake Berger and Wyatt Langford. Red Sox got two in the top of the ninth to hook the Marlins 4-2. Anthony Siegler tripled in the tie-breaking run, then scored an insurance tally.
21: I definitely thought that was a possibility, but once I saw they weren't giving you a buzz sign, I felt like they trusted me to get a good hit up, get a good at bat, get something good to hit, and that's all I was trying to do.
20: Nationals scaled the Rockies 13-3. Dale and Lyle homered and been five. Colorado has dropped seven in a row. Nick Gonzalez RBI single in the 12th pushed the Pirates past the Padres 3-2. Guardians doubled up the Angels 4-2. Austin Hedges with a two-run bushwhack, and the Twins held off the A's 9-6. Week three of the NFL preseason, the last of the tune-up games before the regular season starts on Wednesday, September 9th. We'll have games this week on Thursday, Friday, and Saturday. Week zero of the college football season is Saturday with eight Division I games, including North Carolina against TCU in Dublin. Only one top 25 team in action. 14th-ranked USC is home for San Jose State. That's Tuesday Sports.
0: Thank you, sir. Five till. Colleges embracing the trend of three-year bachelor degrees. When America in the Morning continues after these messages.
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0: It's 5 till America in the Morning continues. The mother of the late actress Hayden Panettiere is speaking out following her daughter's sudden death. Entertainment reporter Kevin Carr following that story.
1: On Monday's Good Morning America, Leslie Vogel spoke out about the sudden death of her daughter Hayden Panettiere.
2: I was just numb. I just couldn't feel anything. I still am not grasping this is real.
1: Panettiere, who suffered depression and substance abuse, died on August 16th in South Carolina. Her on-again, off-again boyfriend, Brian Hickerson, and his brother, Zach, were at the scene. Vogel does not like Hickerson, who has been arrested multiple times for domestic abuse and served jail time for injuring Panettiere. Vogel said Panettiere gravitated to him after she gave up custody of her daughter.
2: That was the catalyst, that she just couldn't keep those demons away.
1: Last year, she tried to help her leave the relationship. Eventually, Vogel told her they could not speak while Brian was in her life.
2: Of course, I thought it was going to be a pocket of time. I did not, by any stretch of the imagination, think that this was going to happen to Hayden.
1: Vogel, who managed Panettiere's career until the actress was 19, said she started having problems after landing a starring role on NBC's Heroes.
2: Here she was, the star of a major TV series, but I would say at about 17, I started seeing her going downhill.
1: Vogel offered a message about those who are silently struggling.
2: You can have on the exterior all of this, but that doesn't mean that what's going on in here matches.
1: I'm Kevin Carr.
0: If we know anything about college, it's that it can be extremely expensive. For decades, colleges have offered accelerated programs that let students finish faster, often by foregoing long summer breaks, maximizing transfer credits, and considering semester-long courses into shorter 5 to 10 week terms. As Lisa Dwyer reports, some are embracing the growing trend of colleges offering reduced credit bachelor's degrees in just 3 years.
4: 34-year-old Giles Sims was sick of getting passed over for jobs because he did not have a college degree and was often told,
23: on your skills assessment, you guys scored the same, so we went with the one that had the degree.
4: Even when he went for more entry-level jobs, he found those jobs are largely being handled by AI.
23: The jobs that I'm qualified for just aren't there.
4: Even when he found a job, he kept getting cut and mass layoffs.
23: Over and over and over again.
4: With a wife and a widowed mother to support, he needed a quick solution. So the laid-off web developer turned to one of a growing number of three-year degree programs now being offered around the country. The new U.S. programs let students finish faster by completing as few as 90 credit hours instead of the typical 120 hours for a four-year bachelor's degree. Critics say the degrees cut corners. Giles says that the programs seem more tailored for a fast-changing job market. I'm Lisa Dwyer.
0: America in the Morning for Tuesday, August 25th, 2026 is produced by Jeff McKay. I'm John Trout. This is Westwood One.
24: I'm Nicole Murray with Your Money Now. United Airlines is adding a host of new European destinations and Japan routes for 2027. The airline that has the most international service of any U.S. carrier is betting big on premium overseas travel. United Airlines officials told CNBC that travelers have been booking more open-jaw flights, where flyers arrive in one city and return from another. Dick's Sporting Goods shares have dropped nearly 15% after the company reported second fiscal quarter revenue that missed Wall Street expectations amid what it called a challenging environment. The retailer said Foot Locker was largely impacted by those conditions and lowered its comparable sales outlook. Dick's stores, however, saw 4.9% comparable sales growth. Porsche has signed a 5-year contract worth nearly $1.5 billion for artificial intelligence with India's largest IT services firm, Tata Consultancy Services. TCS will establish a specialized hub to oversee AI deployment at Porsche. Futures have risen this morning. That's your money now.
16: 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Palo Alto, San Francisco.
3: Breaking news this hour from Town Hall. I'm Rich Thomason. That large body of water known as Lake Ontario may be getting a new name. President Trump says he is considering renaming it Lake America. This is a trade dispute with Canada escalates. Later today, the Canadians are expected to announce retaliatory tariffs on American goods in response to moves that President Trump has said are designed to level the playing field with our neighbor to the north. Ruling 6-3, the Supreme Court has allowed the Trump administration to advance mail ballot safeguards.
6: The court declined to stop President Trump's executive order restricting mail-in ballot distribution. However, the justices did not rule on the order's legality, saying the 23 Democrat-led states and Washington, D.C. challenged it too early based on speculative concerns. The policy directs agencies to compile voter eligibility lists and requires the Postal Service to send ballots only to approved voters. The administration is moving quickly to put safeguards in place before the November 3rd elections. Ken Lorman reporting.
3: As kids head back to school, President Trump is highlighting his administration's efforts to expand school choice and safeguard girls' sports for biological girls.
7: As we remove the far-left extremism from the classroom, we're taking historic action to ensure that every child in America has access to a first-class education. The United States spends more money on education than any other country in the world by double.
3: The results, says the president, should be better than they are. The Reno, Nevada wildfire continues to burn, although crews are making some progress, reining it in with at least 27% containment so far. On Wall Street, ahead of the opening bell, the Dow futures 229 points higher. More on these stories at townhall.com.
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25: 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I've been shot at, not in Desert Storm, in Oakland. 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
28: For basically 15 years, pretty much since the global financial crisis, we had low interest rates, we had very low inflation, and we also had companies doing massive buybacks, reducing the supply of available shares, and private equity and other, M&A activity reducing the supply of available shares. Flip that on its head now. Those companies that you have higher interest rates, which kind of precludes a lot of private equity activity, and I think they would like to be sellers considering some of the private credit woes that they're dealing with. Some of the biggest companies buying back shares are not aggressively doing it. They're basically now keeping their float stable, and they have huge cash flow needs instead of spinning off tons of cash. So that tailwind has turned into a headwind. Is it strong enough to stop the market? Short term, probably not, but you're now fighting this instead of having this pushing you forward.
5: You know, that we had one of the most read articles today on the terminal was about private equity firms finding a new way to ride out the cash crunch. They're trying to placate investors because there's just no exit in sight. And they're doing something. They're blending stock and debt now to help boost, I guess, a key measure of fund performance. Does that make sense to you? Is this where we're at this point?
28: Unfortunately, yes. I mean, I give immense credit to the financial engineering that these funds can do. But it tells us the basic problem is they would like to exit a lot of these investments. The whole point of private equity is not to be, you know, yes, they'll say they're long-term holders.
5: Right.
28: But you want to exit and go on to the next deal. But you can't do that if all your funds are tied up, in investments that are essentially very illiquid.
10: Steve Sosnick with us, Chief Market Strategist, Interactive Brokers. I want to synthesize in here your Wharton abilities, which is this linkage here that we have of our financial system into our politics, into our markets. Barry Eichengreen, with my book of the summer, talks about financialization. And I think that's maybe what we're all screaming about, including Mr. Druckenmiller and Mr. Bessent. With your wonderful perspective, Steve Sosnick, how financialized are we right now?
28: Incredibly so. And I'm going to argue that on the margin, we're actually more casinoized, if I can coin a phrase. As I think, you know,
10: I love that. John Tucker, make a note. Can we steal that without royalty?
11: How do you spell that?
28: An occasional footnote is all.
10: It's great.
28: An occasional footnote is all I ask, Tom. It's gratis. But basically, what's going on is I think we've all fallen in love with markets and fallen in love with financialization, and I think that's fair. It's created a lot of prosperity for a lot of people. It's in some cases has ameliorated what I would call financial nihilism among a lot of my kids' friends and generation. But what I think is going on now is because we've become so enamored of essentially an uninterrupted, almost two-decade run in markets. I think a lot of that has become incredibly speculative, and you know we're sort of bordering on that right. Fine line between speculation and just outright gambling.
10: Get one more in here, Liz.
5: All right. You know, I was going to ask you about Fed direction. Yeah, we had Peter Scheer on earlier. Mm-hmm. He actually says he doesn't think we're in for a rate hike at all anytime soon, and he thinks the next thing we're going to see are a series of rate cuts from the Federal Reserve. What camp are you in?
28: I'm in the camp of right now Kevin Warsh is trying to play out the clock. I mean, I think he certainly doesn't want to be forced to do anything before the election. I think the working groups bought him a lot of time.
10: Yeah.
28: Sorry.
10: No, you nailed it. You nailed it because we forget where the calendar is.
28: Yeah.
10: And we're now into the idiocy of what do these people do up to the first Tuesday of November. Continue, Steve.
28: And so the thing I would love to have him address, and I will basically say there's no chance of him addressing, is are you and the Treasury Secretary, you Warsh, and the Treasury Secretary at odds? Because right. Essentially the Treasury Secretary is doing Operation Twist, which was a form of QE, which seems to be at odds with what Warsh wants to do.
10: Right.
28: I doubt that he'll touch that because it's not a press conference. It's just going to be an address.
10: Steve Sosnick, thank you so much for the Interactive Brokers this morning. Futures up 26, Dow futures up to 16 as well. Let's do this. Let's get a Bloomberg Business Flash. John Tucker.
11: All right, ahead of the cash. Futures indicate a higher open this morning. Dow futures up 216. S&P futures up 26. NASDAQ futures up 207. Getting some relief from oil. Brent right now, $89.16. That's down $3.01 a barrel. And that's giving, in turn, relief to Treasuries. The two-year yield right now down 2 basis points, giving relief to the yields. 4.20%. The 10-year right now, 4 basis points lower at 4.65. I got to wonder if Apple was actually listening. It's official. Apple says it is launching the new Mac Mini
12: featuring the M6 and M5 Pro.
5: They were listening to you.
12: Yeah, I doubt it. Dick's Sporting Goods shares falling. Get this, 19% right now in the pre-market. They cut the annual guidance for net sales all because of the Foot Locker weakness, which it acquired last year, 2005, I said earlier, last year, as well as the suggested operating income outlook. Nike shares, they're also down pre-market in sympathy with Dick's, falling close to 3%. Among the most active, shares of NVIDIA breaking the latest losing streak, up 1.3% ahead of the earnings after the close tomorrow. Most active, Resolve AI, the ticker RZLV. 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Doing an extended technical evaluation of those shares right now, 15% higher. Again, Dow futures up 227, S&P futures up 28, the NASDAQ futures up 223. And we check the markets for you all day long right here on Bloomberg Radio. I'm John Tucker. That's your Bloomberg Business Flash, Alexis and Tom.
10: We'll talk about this later, but John Tucker, I really want to make this clear. This is a bombshell announcement by Apple about the Mac Mini, but also the high-end Mac Studio, and they've now confirmed Apple's most powerful silicon studio. I have the M3 Ultra at home.
5: Okay.
10: And it's a beast. I had years ago what they called the cheese cutter, which was the fancy, most expensive Apple.
5: Okay.
10: It's now a coffee table I put martinis on.
5: Oh, geez.
10: That's how useless the value is.
5: So this thing's going to be even more powerful.
10: And this, with the Mac Mini, they're announcing the M5 Ultra.
5: Jeez, all for AI, right? A tool
10: for
5: artificial intelligence?
10: No, it's for everything.
5: Okay.
10: It's shocking to me how powerful. I did not expect that today. We're efforting Mr. Gurman or others at Bloomberg, expert on this. We'll try to get to that. Expert on it as well as Patrick Frizzetti. Jen Tucker, thank you. Managing Director Frizzetti, Managing Director, Partner Rose Advisors. I mean, this is the innovation of America, which is the underpinning of our confidence to invest.
13: That's very much correct. Thanks for having me. I think investors today, when they're looking at the landscape, they're saying, well, where can I invest? Look at this run in the market. Look at where interest rates are moving. You know, when's the next shoe going to drop? And I think when they look at that type of news, they look at innovation, they say, hey, are we investing in the right places? Are we allocated in the right way? And, you know, how do we think about risk going forward? That's where my clients are thinking these days.
5: Let's stick with our trend this morning, where we're asking guests their input on Drunken Miller's op-ed in the Wall Street Journal today, sort of, you know, chiding his mentee about intervening in the bond market. Your thoughts when you read that?
13: Well, there were a couple of great quotes. That where he talks about, and it captures it a lot, where he says, you know, for every basis point in artificial yield suppression is a subsidy to procrastination.
5: Okay.
13: And just this point
5: so
13: of that,
5: you're kicking the can
13: down the road. And really, if the market wants to set the 30-year at 5.5%, you know, that's the appropriate level. And it's not a crisis. There's been no failed option. It's not a crisis. It's an invoice.
10: Is it a crisis to your clients that have enjoyed price yield up, price down? I mean, they've seen a price decline, right?
13: It's not a crisis. There has been a price decline, but actually after bond performance in both 24 and 25, so obviously you've given back some on market price this year, but no, it's not a crisis. I think, most of clients, especially in the high net worth space, they're looking at coupons. They're looking at income.
5: Right.
13: They're not necessarily focused on market price fluctuation, maybe as say the bond traders may be looking at.
5: And the income, the coupon, as you call it, looking pretty good. The 10 years at 4.64, the 30 year, if you're willing to go out that long, 5.17. What does all of this do? Because we don't live in, these things don't live in silos. What does it mean for equities and for the longevity and sustainability of the rally there?
13: Well, look, we had over 10 years of artificially low interest rates, and so it's clearly changed the game. But What it does for equities, of course, if you have sustained pressure on the upside with yields, it ultimately will put pressure on the equity market if there's a hiccup with earnings, say, if there's a hiccup somewhere, you know, in the economy with growth, it could have an impact. But we haven't seen that yet this year. We've seen periods of it, right? Again, a lot of it has been just, you know, exogenous effects, news, oil prices, et cetera. But I think the rally has been consistent. I think we'll carry the earnings narrative going into the end of the year. But again, we're always susceptible to these interest rate shocks, and that's what they think they're managing here.
5: Yeah, and speaking of the earnings narrative, right? Tomorrow's going to be a big one. Yeah. Nvidia. Yeah. What are your expectations for Nvidia tomorrow? Is there anything they can say that can sort of turn this AI trade on its head?
13: The answer is yes, they could. I don't think that's the expectation. Okay. Though I saw a stat this morning. I think Nvidia is around a third of total tech earnings now.
5: That's right.
13: It's just, so they can move it in both directions. Mm-hmm. And I think it's going to be all about expectations. What's their guidance look like? What does, you know, and what do they say on that call around demand and mm-hmm. and their expectations? That's going to drive it going forward. So that could turn things around, but we'll see.
10: How do you link in the Fed Derby, all the other distractions of

0: study with us, with Rose Advisors this morning. I would point out hugely lengthy Apple soiree. 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
1: It sounds like he's already doing it.
2: Assuming I think you're placing
0: the order.
2: You can
0: sneak it into the house without.
2: Do we know pricing? I haven't. Oh, wait a minute. Pricing.
0: Oh, no. Pricing is here.
2: It's here. Yeah. I see it. Wow. Starting at $2,500.
0: Well, yeah. And the fancy ones are $5,499.
2: Leave the last number, penny off for
0: number,
2: savings.
0: That number was $19,000, like six cups of coffee ago.
2: Right.
0: It is a miracle. What they're doing. Speaking of miracles, with our news in New York City, here's Michael Brown.
3: Thank you very much, Tom, Alexis, and John. Treasury Secretary Scott Bessent has announced a new round of economic D-Day sanctions aimed at Iran. At a news conference, Bessent also warned every country that does business with the Islamic Republic to sever those financial ties or face retaliation from the U.S.
4: I'm not going to set timelines, but we do not have infinite patience here.
3: Xi Jinping's government is sending a message of defiance to President Trump over China's economic ties with Iran. A spokesperson for China's foreign ministry says it will take all necessary measures to safeguard its interests after the U.S. sanctioned dozens of Chinese entities. Bloomberg News managing editor Jill Desis in Hong Kong.
5: Lots of really strong rhetoric that we're hearing out of Scott Bessent at this point. But I would point out that at this point, there's not really a clear timeline for some of these efforts. And also, a lot of this is still targeting some fairly small-level Chinese and Hong Kong-based entities.
3: Bloomberg's Jill Desis. Canada will announce retaliatory tariffs against the U.S. today. President Trump told Canadian leaders to fall in line or face consequences far, far worse than existing tariffs, while Prime Minister Mark Carney accused Washington of trying to subordinate Canada. Meanwhile, President Trump is threatening to rename Lake Ontario to Lake America. The Supreme Court has temporarily backed new U.S. Postal Service regulations on mail-in voting. The Trump administration says the new rules will make voting by mail more secure ahead of the midterms. But critics say there is no evidence of widespread voter fraud in the U.S. elections. Christian Gross, director of the USC Democracy and Fair Elections Lab, says the new rules could allow the post office to reject ballots.
6: The executive order says it's to create efficiency and standards that are national. But critics of the executive order say it's going to actually make it more likely that mail-in ballots don't get counted.
3: Christian Gross with the USC Democracy and Fair Elections Lab called it a pretty big power grab for the federal government. Global news 24 hours a day and whenever you want it with Bloomberg News Now. I'm Michael Barr and this is Bloomberg. Tom, Alexis, John.
0: Michael Barr, thanks so much. Futures up 30 right now. The VIX 15.78. Let me look at Apple pre-market here. We're 12, 10, 11 minutes away from it. If I go Apple equity, I think I get a pre-market. Let me see. I didn't get it there. Let's do it again and see what we get. There we go. 3:10, 3:11. Sort of unched. Maybe up a little bit earlier.
2: Yeah, the market just seems unfazed by this. Should
0: well,
2: we be phased
0: it was expected.
2: More?
0: It was expected.
2: Yeah,
0: to
2: I guess
0: come.
2: That's true.
0: What I would say is a complete ignoramus, which is what I lead at, is when you go to their website, it's fascinating how these new fancy Apples, they lead with AI.
2: Oh, yeah.
0: It's not about, you know, making art stuff or the art department that does Bloomberg Money or Bloomberg Surveillance. They all have fancy Macs and all that. It's not about that. It's about 20-year-olds doing AI, like serious, what would they call it, LLM?
2: Yep.
0: I'm on top
2: well, we're
0: of that.
2: Also, speaking of AI and Apple, we're supposed to be getting a smarter Siri, so they keep promising. Maybe she's coming September 9th. I don't know where she
0: is. Does anybody in the studio use Siri here? Michael Barr, you're all over Siri, right?
3: Yeah.
0: I don't know anyone, none of the kids use
2: Siri.
0: The
2: only thing Siri can do for me is call somebody. And usually it's the right person, sometimes it mishears
0: sometimes
2: me.
0: Sometimes it isn't.
2: And look, I speak pretty clearly, I think, and she gets me wrong all the time. So I don't know.
0: I don't know. To me, it's just been a 10-year non-event. We'll have to see what they do with it. Apple out with big news this morning. We're efforting Mark Gurman and others right now to give you a better perspective. Futures up 29. Again, Canada. 11 a.m.-ish, Alexis says they will announce their trade decisions This is Bloomberg's survey.
1: Here's the deal. The government is over 38. 38-

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8: I'm Nicole Murray with Your Money Now. United Airlines is adding a host of new European destinations and Japan routes for 2027. The airline that has the most international service of any U.S. carrier is betting big on premium overseas travel. United Airlines officials told CNBC that travelers have been booking more open-jaw flights, where flyers arrive in one city and return from another. Dick's Sporting Goods shares have dropped nearly 15% after the company reported second fiscal quarter revenue that missed Wall Street expectations amid what it called a challenging environment. The retailer said Foot Locker was largely impacted by those conditions and lowered its comparable sales outlook. Dick's stores, however, saw 4.9% comparable sales growth. Porsche has signed a five-year contract worth nearly $1.5 billion for artificial intelligence with India's largest IT services firm, Tata Consultancy Services. TCS will establish a specialized hub to oversee AI deployment at Porsche. Futures have risen this morning. That's Your Money Now.
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13: Good morning, everyone. Alexis Christopher sitting for Paul Sweeney today. I'm Tom Keene. Thank you for joining us. Across America, it's a beach read. It's been extraordinary that it's been sighted on beaches.
14: Has it?
13: South of Newport Beach. You know, surfer dudes are reading Barry Ritholtz's new book. We're thrilled that he could join us right now, How Not to Invest. Barry, which part of your book is most germane now, given the shocking distractions we have?
15: Probably the basic idea that when you're thinking long-term as an investor, you have to put the fire hose of news flow into context and fight your natural bias towards action. You know, don't just do something, sit there. Tends to be pretty good advice for equity investors.
14: You write a lot about AI and what it means for us as the sort of a consumer of AI as we read things in mass on the internet that oftentimes, Barry, are written by AI. What is getting lost in translation there?
15: Yeah, you know, AI is a fabulous tool for as a consumer of research to help ferret out things you might have missed, because it doesn't get impatient and it doesn't avoid doing the annoying, painful things that researchers sometimes have an issue with. On the other hand, anybody who writes for a living or has to generate written product, be it research or email or policies or what have you, the entire process of writing, it's not just to produce a written work. the process of thinking about context, thinking about framing, thinking about what's significant and what is less significant. That process is really the greatest value to any author. Yes, you end up with a finished work product, whether it's a book or an analyst report. But as, you know, former Librarian of Congress Daniel Boorsen famously said, I write to discover right. what I think. And it's really very true.
13: One of my heroes, Barry Thinker. Let's go right there right now. I'm just looking at Charlie Munger's favorite books, including Guns, Germs, and Steel, a lot of books that we've all read. The one volume on Andrew Carnegie is one of the books. Ice Age, I love this book, How the Scots Invented the Modern World. None of those books were written with AI. And I'm absolutely, you know, are the kids going to be able to get the historical depth that Charlie Munger and Barry Ritholtz have?
15: Look, I'm not a big fan of the comparison of the AI investment thesis to the dot-coms. But the one parallel that is worth paying attention to is, hey, the dot-coms were incredibly disruptive. The rise of everything from the internet and e-tailing to having the whole world at your fingertips, it took us a good couple of years to figure out how to deal with that and then to integrate it into our daily lives. We're going through that exact same process right now with AI. Some people are saying they just want nothing to do with it, which is, imagine saying, yeah, this email thing isn't for me. I'm not going to be involved with it. And other people are just handing over, outsourcing their entire thinking process to Claude or chat. And I think that's a mistake also. You have to use the tools to make you, the human, better at what you're right. doing, not substitute. Artificial intelligence right. is a terrible name. It's not intelligent. It's actually kind of dumb, and it's not artificial. It's based yeah. on human writing. Recognize that.
13: Barry, as we get to the market opening, we'll let you go to get the day started for Ritholtz Wealth Management. Barry, we just had this big, long, long, long Apple announcement. I actually went to the website, and some of the stuff is, you know, pre-order and all that into September. But this is the innovation that Europe, and frankly, other geographies, not to pick on Europe, this is what we have that they don't have in a microcosm. How do you rebalance or sell away from American innovation?
15: So when you look at the sort of CapEx spending or industrial policy, in the U.S., it's corporate CapEx. In China, it's some combination of that and government industrial policy versus what's been going on in Europe. I want to say the U.S. CapEx is about 6x Europe, and it's possible to measure what's happening in China and just the massive government spending, be it real estate, transportation, go down the whole list of government policies that they put into work. There is a genuine risk of Europe just, you know, not making gains, just sort of treading water. And you see it, even though outside of the U.S. has been outperforming for the past 2 or 3 years, of all the EM and other areas developed ex-U.S., Europe has been okay. You know, there have been pockets of doing well. You have the U.K. still suffering from Brexit and Germany in and out of recessions the past couple of years.
13: Right.
15: The EU is having a little bit of a challenge.
13: Barry, thank you so much. Congratulations on the book, folks. Seriously, just making jokes about it, but it's out in paperback. I can't say enough about the notness, N-O-T, the notness of how not to invest. Barry Ritholtz with us, of course, look for his podcast as well. First tick on the bell. It's just too much. It's green on the screen. Here's John Tucker.
2: Yeah, the optimism for the free market spilling over to the cash market. S&P 500, 27 points higher in the early going, up 0.4%. 76.80 on the index. The Dow Jones Industrial Average up 175 points. That's a rise of 0.3%. 53,606. The Nasdaq Composite Index up 178 points. That is a rise of 0.7%. Yeah, I got to do this. Sox index. The Sox up right now 1.5%. As you look at shares of Apple, 1% higher. And
13: that's a pop.
2: Yeah.
13: Futures.
2: Mac Studio, M5.
13: Yeah.
2: M5 Ultra. And you're going to go out and You don't expense that. We check the markets for you.
13: I'm talking to Reto right now. Keep
2: all day long, right here on Bloomberg Radio. I'm John Tucker. That's your market open, Alexis and Tom.
13: July 29, Apple up to 340. It's pulled down with all the tech gloom, and it's sort of climbed back 312.
14: Now look at this, NVIDIA snapping a seven-day losing streak. At least it's very early going, but it is up 1% here.
13: And to me, it's a calendar. John, help me here. You said earlier yesterday was the second slowest day of the year. Do I have
2: the volume? Right? Yeah, the summer doldrums continue. So I don't.
14: But the news flow is torrent.
13: Well, the news flow is crazy.
14: Yeah,
13: but
14: we can keep up.
13: We can't keep up. But I really emphasize, folks, how distant are we from framing out revenue guesses and earning guesses for quarter ending September 30. I mean, we're not there yet,
14: no.
13: But we're sort of in an in-betweeny.
14: There's so many catalysts, though, between now and then.
13: Yeah, Fed and all that, parlor game, what Bramo loves to do. Okay, fine. But the reality is, as we get to end of September, looking for October 16th-ish J.P. Morgan earnings, that's when we start the cycle again, is how are we doing?
14: Exactly.
13: You know, out there.
14: And, you know, how much longer are we going to have these earnings reports happen four times a year? Isn't that still on the table?
13: I'm not up to speed on that, other than I didn't get a lot of love on that. What's interesting, more interesting to me, is the y'all, the market movement to Texas.
14: Oh.
13: I really wonder where that will be coming up here. There's a rumor that we're sending John Tucker to Plano, Texas.
14: Are you ready for that, John?
2: 10-gallon hat ready.
13: To go down. There's going to be, far more than, some of the drama and rumors up here.
14: Okay.
13: The whole migration to Texas.
14: Even away from Florida. Firms. They're leaving Florida now to go to Texas.
13: Yeah. But the Wall Street of Texas, I think, is something, we've got to get into in the coming weeks and months. I haven't talked about foreign exchange all day. Finally, DXY under 98.90, some legitimate dollar weakness. Yen 159.23 just doesn't give it up.
14: No.
13: Euro under a 117, 116, 71. I watch euro yen as well. No need to quote that right now. But there's a churn to it within the August realities. Again, in less than 2 hours, we will hear from Canada on their thoughts of what they'll do here within
14: this
13: trade war.
14: In terms of retaliation.
13: For those joining late across the nation, the president out this morning with a tweet. I don't have it in front of me, but he basically said, change Lake Ontario to Lake America.
14: Yeah. Well,
13: which is one of the Great Lakes.
14: I mean, this is just, it's adding more fuel to the fire here with the trade war just going in the wrong direction between the U.S. and Canada.
13: We'll have to see on it. And, of course, thank you to Derek DeClute, driving all of our Canadian print coverage yesterday with Bloomberg News, for helping out. Let me go through the equities right now. Solid green in the screen. NASDAQ trading up 0.9%. Dow up 100 right now. SPX up 31. That level on SPX, 7684. VIX comes in. Finally, I get a print. Good. You're going to get a 14 VIX.
14: You think?
13: We're heading there. 15.13 on the VIX on a better tape. Bitcoin up nicely earlier now, flat, 78,000. Buttressed right up against 79,000. 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From New York City, Bloomberg Surveillance.
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16: This is Ed Morrissey of HotAir.com for Town Hall. Freedom stood up for reality, and the crowd went nuts. Enes Kanter Freedom attended a WNBA game with a t-shirt that defined a woman as an adult human female. The shirt provoked a profane response from Chicago Sky players, leading the league to eject Freedom from the arena, in every possible sense. When was the last time anyone saw a player in the NBA, NFL, Major League Baseball, NHL lose their minds and their focus over a t-shirt in the stands? This is the second time in a week for the WNBA in which a team either threatened to expel or outright expelled fans for wearing t-shirts that only express support for biology as the definition of women. This isn't a sports league. It's a struggle session with cardio. It is a cult of progressivism and microcosm where dissent has to be silenced and truth banished. It may be a clown show at the WNBA, but writ large, it really is a danger to freedom, not just Enes Kanter freedom. I'm Ed Morrissey.
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19: With SRN News, I'm Rich Thomason in Washington. Today is the day the other shoe will drop in the U.S. trade dispute with Canada. The Canadians are expected to announce their response to President Trump's 50% tariffs on billions of dollars worth of Canadian goods. Treasury Secretary Bessent says President Trump has been working the phones, talking with Iran's trading partners, urging them to sever all economic ties with the Islamic Republic. Iran insists that Iran is used to sanctions and has a two-year plan to weather this latest round. The Trump administration is set to revoke the student and business visas of up to 200,000 asylum seekers. A State Department spokesman says there are foreigners who have entered the country claiming to be short-term visitors but then file for asylum to stay permanently. And firefighting crews slowly getting a handle on the massive wildfire near Reno, Nevada. This is SRN News.
20: With the Wall Street Business Report, I'm Bill Alexander. Ontario Premier Doug Ford said that Ronald Reagan would, quote, be throwing up over President Donald Trump's trade policies. And Ford threatened to cut off electricity and critical minerals to the United States as Trump escalated the trade fight. Trump said Monday that the new 50% tariffs on Canadian automobiles, auto parts, and steel would begin next year. The U.S. is widening sanctions on Iran, unveiling an expansion of sanctions that it said would cut off Iran's economic lifeline, putting the world on notice to cease doing business with the Islamic Republic. Wall Street will get key updates this week on closely watched measures for consumer confidence and inflation. The latest consumer confidence report from the business group, the Conference Board, will be released today. Wall Street expects the report to show that confidence in the U.S. economy fell again in August. The United States reopened a border crossing in Arizona to cattle from Mexico as part of a broader effort by the Trump administration to reduce record high beef prices. For the Wall Street Business Report, I'm Bill Alexander in Washington.
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2: And I'm John Tucker, the Bloomberg Newsroom, with this Bloomberg Business Flash. Right now, we have six of the 11 major industries in the S&P 500. They are in the green. It's technology, information technology specific, that is leading the way right now. The biggest drag, that is coming from energy. As we see oil prices lower, Brent right now, $89.34, that is down just about 3%. So that's giving a lift to treasuries, the price of treasuries. The yields are lower. The two-year right now down 2 basis points, 4.20%. And Apple shares, they up about just about 0.2%. Apple today announcing the new Mac Studio featuring the M5 Max and the all-new M5 Ultra, delivering what they call a monumental leap in AI performance and faster graphics. And Uber rolling out a new safety feature. It lets, can you imagine this? Lets parents and guardians view video live stream of their teenager's ride. I'm not sure I'd want to see this. It uses the selfie camera on the driver's phone, notifies an authorized guardian if a live stream is available for viewing within the Uber app. Both the teen and the driver will be alerted when the parent Matrix.
14: Now, kids can't do anything without us seeing it anymore. Remember the days when you left the house, they never knew what you were doing? So you came back
2: hours later?
14: My parents
2: just didn't care. Anyway, S&P 500 up 31 points.
13: Look how you turned out.
2: I turned out all right. Dow up 60 points. The NASDAQ Composite Index 211 points higher. Let me do the Philadelphia Semiconductor Stock Exchange, the SOX, up just about 2% right now. And we check the market's view all day long right here on Bloomberg Radio. I'm John Tucker, and that's your Bloomberg Business Flash. With these cameras in here, I feel like they're keeping an eye on me.
14: What's that song?
13: They're
14: all watching you.
13: Standards is watching you.
14: Yeah.
13: They should every single moment. John Tucker, thank you so much. Dow up 74, pull back a little bit from the enthusiasm of the opening, but NASDAQ. 0.9%. This is a joy. I grew up in a house that worshipped a guy named Neville Shute, who was the author of Australia and, frankly, brought Australia to the Western world. His most famous book, without question, think Gregory Peck, the movie On the Beach, A Town Like Alice, and Beyond the Black Stump was his ability to go out to Western Australia in Perth. Joshua Crabb joins us right now with Robico as well. Is Perth booming right now, like, say, Brisbane's booming in the far eastern shore?
0: I think the economy has been reasonably solid. I mean, you know, mining industry has been pretty solid for a number of years. Things like lithium are coming in to replace what we've seen in iron ore. So I think the economy's been pretty good. Housing market's been pretty well supported. But it's been a while since I've been there.
13: Yeah, of course. With Robico, of course, the linkage always is on Asia-Pacific to China. Link the different spheres of the Southeast Asia and Australia to China. Which is the one you focus on most?
0: Well, we look at the whole of the Asia-Pac region, you know, from New Zealand through Australia, Japan, all the way up to sort of Pakistan. And I think there are a number of linkages that sort of sit within
13: Which is
0: that.
13: The most interesting linkage right now?
0: I think probably the most interesting one is always what people are not talking about. So for me, that's Southeast Asia. 700 million people. GDP per capita is well behind what we see in other parts of the region. In a sort of a nice place from the geopolitical perspective, because they're far enough away that they can sort of benefit from both sides of that geopolitical divide. Very, very cheap stocks. So I think that's going to be something that's very interesting. Not a place that people are focused on. But as I always say to people, 2 years ago, no one was focused on Korea. If you remember at the time, we just had the martial law type of event, and people were no one should touch this market, no one should be interested, and we all know what's happened to that stock market.
13: So where's your next career right now?
0: I think, look, it's always hard to say what's going to be the next one now, but I think you definitely need to be looking at markets in Southeast Asia, Indonesia, Vietnam. You know, these type of markets have great long-term trajectories coming out of them. That sort of structural growth, sure, you get hiccups. These are emerging markets. Mm-hmm. But cheap valuations, big populations, lots of foreign direct investment, benefit from these sort of strategies of supply chain diversification. So for me, you know, you've got to be looking at them.
14: What do you think we can learn from the South Korean market? Because they're sort of the poster child of the single stock leveraged ETF. We saw it with Samsung, SK Hynix, the rebalancing that forced. Don't know if regulators are going to move in to do anything there. Probably not. So what can the greater global markets learn from that?
0: Yeah, I mean, I don't think this is the first one. Remember the zero-day options that we had in markets like this? So I think the reality is, you know, we've seen a great democratization of financial markets over the last 20, 30 years.
13: Right.
0: And as a result of that, you do get these types of events. You know, people get excited. Greed and fear still drive markets to a large extent. And you do see this in happening over and over again in various types of markets. So, you know, I think it was an event that occurred. It obviously created some extra volatility. You know, but it's also seen a lot of wealth creation in these bits. As I sort of said, I mean, the wealth that's being spread, not just in terms of the stock market, but also in terms of the earnings and how that's flowing through, you know, into the workers in those markets and the spending that they do.
13: How has the politics of America adjusted the investment and finance of Southeast Asia, the broad spectrum from New Zealand, Australia, on up to Japan?
0: Yeah, I mean, I think that's a real interesting question. I think there's always an element of politics because obviously the political environment has changed. It's become more complex. And that's made people sort of think about, you know, what does that mean for my currency exposures? What does it mean for the, you know, the market volatility that's happening within that? But for me, honestly, I think the biggest question is not so much around the politics, it's been around the market environment. We've seen 15 years of the US market outperforming everything else. And until 2025,
13: I don't mean to interrupt, but I'm running out of time. This is the critical question. Do you need a Robico dollar weakness to make this happen?
0: Yeah, I don't think so. You've got cheap valuations in these markets. You've got an improvement in earnings that are coming through. Like most of the markets in Asia going through this reporting season, we're seeing, you know, 50 to 70% of earnings beats. The market on a forward earnings multiple is the cheapest it's been basically in the last 10 years. And the valuation gap to the US has been the biggest as we've seen since 2000. And this is happening at a time when the US market has been underperforming for the last 18 months. Mm-hmm. Now, it's not saying the US market's bad, it's not saying it's bad companies, but sometimes there are opportunities after 15 years of underperformance and cheap valuations to make some money.
13: Thank you for joining us, Joshua Crabb, head of Asia Pacific Equities, Rubico, today, here just on a sphere of influence that's out there. And I would, you know, I go back, Alexis, to the new showing of the flag of America in the Pacific. Mm-hmm. Which with the war in the Eastern Mediterranean is a little hard to do because everyone's exhausted. All the boats are over. I don't know how much we're showing the flag in the Pacific Rim.
14: Yeah, right. I don't think so, especially in the area of the Strait of Hormuz right now.
13: To say the least. Futures, we're trading with a print up 35 right now. That's a churn, but the NASDAQ up 1%. That's quite a move. With our news in New York City, here's Michael Barr.
2: Thank you very much, Tom, Alexis, and John. Just outside of Boston, the trial of Lindsay Clancy has resumed. She is accused of killing her three young children, but she has pleaded not guilty because postpartum psychosis. Yesterday, the defense called for a mistrial after forensic psychologist Kirk Heilburn, hired by the prosecution, testified about the final words Clancy told her children as she strangled them.
1: In the course of strangling each child, she said, "Go to God, baby, go to God." And that was part of her expectation that she and the children would be together in heaven with God.
2: The judge rejected the defense motion for a mistrial. The Supreme Court gave President Trump a temporary victory on his push to use the Postal Service to limit the distribution of mail ballots in the November midterms. Ed Yanka of the ACLU of Illinois says the rules undermine states' rights to conduct elections.
3: This is a rushed, botched job, which grows out of the fever dreams of the president about so-called voter fraud.
2: And election officials say there's no way to implement this before November if the courts don't stop it. Canada will announce retaliatory tariffs against the United States later this morning after relations have deteriorated sharply. Meanwhile, President Trump threatened to rename Lake Ontario as Lake America in a social media post. Seven people have been injured and more than three dozen homes destroyed or damaged by a wildfire near Reno, Nevada. The Hawk Fire has burned more than 15,000 acres. Truckee Meadows Fire Chief Richard Edwards.
4: Right now within the incident, we have 23,000 people that are under a go now evacuation and 40,000 under get set. So those numbers have considerably been reduced.
2: Global news 24 hours a day and whenever you want it with Bloomberg News Now. I'm Michael Barr, and this is Bloomberg. Tom, Alexis, John.
13: Michael Barr, thanks so much. And as Mr. Barr speaks, the president tweets, and he's come to the headlines here are, North Korea has been unthreatening and respectful. Trump reiterates that South Korea military drill stance. It does this out on Truth Social. Let me quote, it's a very lengthy tweet. Let me quote just a sentence, quote, "I recently asked the president of South Korea if they would like to join us in the denuclearization of the Islamic Republic of Iran, and they said, quote, no thanks.
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12: I'm Nicole Murray with Your Money Now. Stocks are higher after the opening bell. The Nasdaq up by more than 100 points. Apple has announced new Mac Mini and Mac Studio models with updated chips and other improvements for artificial intelligence applications. The Mac Mini can now be configured with two new chips, the M6 and M5 Pro, and now starts at $899 versus the $799 for the prior model. Hormel Foods has appointed former Tyson Foods executive Ash Boumbla as chief financial officer effective in September. Boumbla has previously served in CFO roles for Tyson Foods chicken and international segments. That's according to CNBC. WestJet flight attendants have voted to accept a tentative agreement that would boost wages by more than 18% over 3 years after they held a strike earlier this month. The union said it also secured duty pay premium as part of a broader shift in North America where cabin crews are challenging compensation structures built mainly around flying time rather than every hour at work. That's Your Money Now.
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13: Good morning, everyone. Red, a little red on the screen. Dow just goes to a negative here. I guess we're 1 hour away from some form of Canadian announcement. I should say the president active in the Twitter sphere, the true social sphere, this morning on South Korea and just a little bit on Canada as well. Emily Grafeo with us, very private credit analysis for us. And I just love to go to this thing incredibly narrow. I mean, talk about old technology. It's an Atlas V Amazon Leo 8 rocket. This from United Launch Alliance. Is there anyone not going into space? Like, it's getting crowded up there, isn't it?
29: It is getting crowded, which is maybe all the more reason why I was surprised to see this debt deal kind of get oversubscribed.
13: Big time. Boeing and Lockheed Martin.
29: Yeah, Boeing
13: this is
29: and
13: not
29: Lockheed
13: rich
29: Martin.
13: Billionaires.
29: No, this is Boeing and Lockheed. They started this joint venture back in 2006 called United Launch Alliance to launch satellites. They work with the military, but they also have some commercial clients like Amazon. They launch items, satellites mostly, in base, supplies. And just like a lot of other companies out there that I've now been covering for the last few months, they wanted a little private credit. So they went to the market seeking $500 million in private placement bonds, but the deal wrapped up shortly ago, and they actually got $1.5 billion. So a sign of strong demand, even again in a market, like you said, Tom, that's very crowded now. Our space reporters have done a great job kind of highlighting that it's not just ULA, but now we have Blue Origin, and obviously we have SpaceX competing for these launch providers.
14: And it looks like Broadcom wants to get in on the act as well, right?
29: Yeah, so Broadcom not launching a space rocket company yet. But of course, Broadcom has been quite relevant to the private bond market because they are getting involved in a number of deals that they're backstopping. So sometimes in these situations, Broadcom is not issuing, say, you know, debt themselves, but, you know, another entity is issuing debt and then they're guaranteeing the payments or basically saying that they'll be good for the payments.
13: Will your world pick up in September? I mean, is there a summer lull? Well, I've never seen you work. You're working a 30-hour work week.
29: Has to do with a little thing called AI, but we've seen a ton of deals and announcements, deals getting done. I mean, this announcement just a few days ago that my colleagues wrote, Broadcom in talks to raise more than $60 billion in debt for an AI financing deal.
14: Yeah.
29: A couple of weeks ago, we wrote about a $35 billion private credit deal with Apollo and Blackstone for Anthropic. And we know that they're looking to raise a lot more. So,
13: does your world, does the Apollo, BlackRock, Blackstone, all the other names, when is like September it picks up again?
29: People say it picks up in September. I mean, this will be my first September here, covering private placement.
13: So you're
29: going
13: to expand out to like a 35-hour work week.
29: Yeah,
13: dig in.
29: Yeah, thinking 30. Yeah, that would be really tough. But I think I'll have the coffee for 35 hours.
14: She's going the French way, 35 hours.
13: Oh yeah.
14: All the French people are mad at me now.
13: It's the way Emily Grafeo rolls.
14: Can we talk a little Bitcoin?
29: I mean, Bitcoin's having a week. It's actually down right now.
14: I know, it's very bizarre. It was above 80,000 earlier.
29: Yeah, it topped 80,000. This is another market that I think people are kind of waiting for September. September 15th is when the Senate will vote to pass the Clarity Act through. And so this is kind of like a key catalyst that everyone's
14: watching. Do we think they're actually going to get it done? Do they have the votes?
29: You know, Brian Armstrong, the CEO of Coinbase, said that there was bipartisan support for this. So I guess that means...
14: Didn't Terry Haynes think not much was going to happen earlier? Yeah, we'll see. Yeah.
13: I'm afraid to ask, are you familiar with Rick Springfield?
14: Oh, please say yes. Come on, General Hospital. Then he went to singing.
13: Luke and Laura.
2: The album was...
14: Oh, my God. I ran home from school to watch Luke and Laura get married.
13: You
14: ran home. Put on Channel 7. Yeah, I remember those days.
13: Rick Springfield. Jesse's girl. Thank you, Emily Grafeo. Good morning.

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2: Breaking news this hour from Town Hall. I'm Rich Thomason. Today's day, the other shoe will drop in the U.S. trade dispute with Canada. The Canadians are expected to announce their response to President Trump's 50% tariffs on billions of dollars worth of Canadian goods. The president, meanwhile, says he's considering renaming Lake Ontario to Lake America as a trade dispute deepens. Treasury Secretary Bessent says the president's been working the phones. He's been talking with Iran's trading partners.
3: The president is making phone calls to world leaders with specific requests to cease their interaction with the regime. We are already seeing results.
2: As a defiant Tehran responds to the Trump administration's declaration of economic war.
4: Iran's finance minister, Ali Madanizadeh, said sanctions were not new to his country and that it had a two-year plan to deal with the latest ones. Iran's security chief, Mohsen Rezai, threatened on social media that not a single drop of oil would be exported from the region. The U.S. Treasury Secretary Scott Bessent said that banks, businesses and countries that dealt with Iran would share its isolation if they refused to cut ties. Iran's largest trading partners include China, Turkey and the United Arab Emirates, which announced last week it was halting all trade and financial transactions with Tehran.
2: The BBC's Yolande Nell. The Trump administration is set to revoke the student and business visas of up to 200,000 asylum seekers. A State Department spokesman says they're foreigners who have entered the country claiming to be short-term visitors but then file for asylum to stay permanently. Firefighting crews are slowly getting a handle on the massive Hawk Fire near Reno, Nevada. 27% containment, no new fire growth being reported. On Wall Street, the Dow 25 points higher, the NASDAQ is up 163. More on these stories at townhall.com.
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2: A once thriving farming community on the outskirts of Haiti's capital is the latest target of gang violence, with residents attacked, their homes burned to the ground.
8: Wails filled the air in Kenska as survivors found the bodies of friends and family strewn on the streets. One man flung himself on the side of the road and cried as people around him picked up bodies wrapped in blood-spattered sheets. Robert Jean says he heard shooting before dawn and tried to wake everyone up, only to find out his brother was killed. The mayor blames the attack on members of Vive Ensemble, which the U.S. government designates as a foreign terrorist organization. I'm Lisa Dwyer.
2: The Kremlin is condemning Britain's plans to share data on long-range missile technology with Ukraine and to help Ukraine with missile production. Same time, though, Russia has turned to its allies, including North Korea and China, for support as it wages war on Ukraine. News and
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0: 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I'm Stuart Varney, and this is the Fox Business Report.
11: Shoppers are pulling back on athletic wear and footwear purchases. It's not a good sign heading into the back-to-school season. Dick's Sporting Goods says sales at its Foot Locker stores declined 3.6% in the recent quarter. At Dick's, sales at existing stores increased 4.9%, though that's down from a 6% increase earlier in the year. Executive Chairman Ed Stack says athletic footwear sellers are offering promotions to boost sales. Dick's is lowering expectations for the year, though Stack says the company's confidence and long-term opportunities for both Dick's and Foot Locker remain unchanged. Bank of Montreal, BMO, is planning to buy back 25 million of its shares. It was holding up better than expected in the recent quarter. That's your Fox Business Report. I'm Ginny Coselda. Invested in you.
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13: And welcome to the Wednesday edition of the Best, actually it's the Tuesday edition of the Best Stocks Now show.
14: Tuesday.
13: You know what? Time flies. With Bill Gunderson, president of Gunderson Capital Management. I'm here with Barry Kite, our chartered financial analyst, and quite a bit going on. I mean, we have the standoff with Canada. That looks like it's turning into a trade war. We've got Druckenmiller. He's
14: taking
13: the mentor.
14: Shots.
13: He's right. The mentor to Scott Bessent, and he's taking shots at Bessent's decision to do the quantitative easing. We've got Tesla reigniting their solar ambitions. Yeah, you know what? I mean, they had Solar City. I still remember the ticker symbol of that stock. I wanted to say it was SCTY, and eventually it was merged into Tesla. It was losing a lot of money. Then he came along with the solar shingles that didn't quite work out, but he's ramping up his solar ambitions once again. Is Elon Musk? What is Nancy buying? Pelosi's buying a couple of stocks, or has bought a couple of stocks, and they're moving today. Yesterday we heard about Trump's 1,000 trades that he's made. We've got the NVIDIA earnings coming up on Wednesday. That's probably going to be the biggest event. Don't we have some inflation numbers coming up too, Barry, this week?
14: Yeah, I believe I think it's the PCE. I'll look it up. I know, you know, it usually comes out a couple of weeks after the CPI and the PPI. But, I see where the one that got me the most was Bloom Energy on the Nancy Pelosi.
13: Pelosi,
14: list,
13: yeah,
14: because,
13: Bloom.
14: You know, that tells you that some of those small kind of power solutions for, you know, kind of independent power for these data centers is what you're going to have to end up having, just because, you know, you've got the backlash across the country against them. So that was one of the purchases I saw that she made.
13: And Intel was the other one, wasn't it? Yeah. I think Intel was the other one.
14: I think all of Washington's buying Intel because
13: even the government bought Intel.
14: Right.
13: Yes,
14: exactly.
13: And NVIDIA made an investment in Intel. I have yet to see anything new come out of Intel. But obviously there's a lot of people that believe that a turnaround is in place after the CEO left, I don't know, months ago, and said, please pray and fast for the employees.
14: For the employees.
13: That was one of the weirdest departures I've ever seen by a CEO. We had weakness in AI yesterday, and today we have strength in AI. What turns that around overnight, Barry? Just overnight, like, okay. I think yesterday may have had something to do with Samsung's plans, listing their plans going forward. I think maybe that dragged down the rest of the sector yesterday. The IT sector has been a little bit under pressure, but then you have to say, what's the alternative? You know, is the alternative Merck? Well, yeah, Merck's got the vaccine drug, but is the alternative going to the big giant names on Wall Street right now? In the meantime, Canada is set to unveil retaliatory tariffs against the U.S. Tuesday after President Trump threatened 50% duties on Canadian cars, trucks, and steel for next year. Prime Minister Carney said Washington was offering a bad deal, while Canadian officials are expected to announce support for workers affected by U.S. tariffs. In other words, the government will come forward and subsidize workers that will be affected by these tariffs. And the escalation adds uncertainty for North American manufacturers and cross-border supply chains. Canada will turn around and unveil retaliatory tariffs against the U.S. today, as tensions escalated with President Donald Trump pressing the Canadian government to fall in line, while Prime Minister Carney accused Washington of offering a bad deal. Let's see. Trump on Monday threatened 50% tariffs on cars, trucks, steel, and citing Canada's duties on U.S. agricultural products. The attitude at the negotiation table, not good right now. Ontario Premier Doug Ford, who does not like Trump either, says everything is on the table if the dispute worsens, including cutting off electricity and critical minerals from the province. That Ontario powers 1.5 million homes and businesses in the U.S. Trump underestimated Canada's willingness to endure economic pain instead of giving in to U.S. pressure. Canada supplies electricity to more than 20 U.S. states, including New York, Michigan, and Minnesota. A lot of bluster from Doug Ford. Trump responded on Truth Social. So that's where that stands right now. You know, disputes, eventually the two sides
14: will probably get louder
13: together, but it may get louder.
14: Probably get louder before it gets better, right?
13: Yes. And in the meantime, we've got Bitcoin. Let's check in on Bitcoin today. It's above 80,000. And I read that the billions of dollars of losses by MicroStrategy and Michael Saylor have turned into billions of dollars worth of profits. Just like that. Today, however, Bitcoin is down. Let's see. Bitcoin right now.
14: It was down just a little bit earlier.
13: Yeah, Bitcoin's down about $495. It's under 80,000. It went above 80,000 for a while. It hit $78,933, but down $500 today. And you also have crude oil kind of backing off today. You know, even though there seems to be a standoff in the Strait of Hormuz and not much happening, oil continues to drop. And part of that drop in oil, Barry, is the supply, you know, the fundamentals of oil. When you strip all of the political stuff away from oil, you get where the real fundamentals are on oil. And actually, the fundamentals are not very good on oil right now. And they haven't been good because there's plenty of supply out there. We've got U.S.
14: Well, you've had
13: supply.
14: Some demand destruction.
13: Yes.
14: It's EVs or just people cutting back because prices have gotten higher, particularly around the globe.
13: And there's plenty of supply out there.
14: Right. I think they've done a good job, honestly, in terms of kind of redirecting some of these supply lines. You've got, the stories of, pipelines and just trucks trucking across the desert in Saudi Arabia, taking it to a different terminal than where the oil used to go, right, in the Strait of Hormuz. So, you've had some rejiggering of of supply chains, and you know, the longer you know this kind of goes on, actually, you know, probably the less price pressure you have, because you know, other sources, like you said, other places end up supplying the oil coming from somewhere else.
13: Exactly. And you know, and you can't say the same thing for countries that don't have their own oil supply, like the U.S. They're in a fix, which is most of Europe, because they depend on that oil that comes through the Strait of Hormuz, and other regions of the world depend on that oil. But the price of oil has pretty much leveled off here. It's not like crazy out of control right now. The oil stocks are backing off, and we're way off of the high that we set in oil back in May. And in the meantime, you've got a Bitcoin rally. Okay, you've got oil selling off. And you've had this gold rally. It hit three-month highs yesterday as investors renew a safe haven trade. Yes, I think it's seen as a safe haven, one. But number two, I also think that it loves quantitative easing. It loves massive deficits, which we had a huge one here this past month. And government spending out of control, I guess. There doesn't seem to be any appetite for reining that in. And you've had this rally in gold, which has been a pretty strong rally. And I think, you know, we saw gold come down. We sold it for a 66% profit. We got back into it in a small way in our bond fund a few weeks back. We've had a good rally in it.

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8: I'm Nicole Murray with Your Money Now. Tesla has stopped selling premium solar roof tiles on its website, nearly a decade after CEO Elon Musk launched the product as a more attractive alternative to panels. Discontinuation of the product was first reported by Electric. Musk unveiled the roof tiles in 2016. Australia's recorded music industry will bar tracks wholly generated by artificial intelligence from official charts as technologies threaten artists' livelihoods. Reuters reports that the crackdown comes as a variation of Madonna's top hit Like a Prayer, created by an Australian producer using AI-generated vocals and drums, has spent 16 weeks in the Australian top 20. A company linked to an E. coli and Salmonella outbreak by federal health officials is recalling its alfalfa sprouts products after at least 55 people have been sickened in 15 states. Officials say the recall was issued by Everything Sprouts, which is based in Minneapolis. Stocks are moderately higher as chip stocks gain. That's Your Money Now.
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0: Well, the markets are going to look to the personal consumption expenditure price index, which is the PCE, otherwise known as the Federal Reserve's favored inflation gauge, which is due on Wednesday. So Wednesday is going to be the biggest day of the week, I think. Although right. You got Warsh speaking
1: between
0: at
1: that and. Yeah.
0: Warsh's speech at Jackson Hole, right? That's always a big one.
1: That'll be an interesting one. I mean, I guess kind of it's really an interesting week. I guess any time where NVIDIA's reporting makes it a big week, right? And, of course, you throw the PC around that and Jackson Hole with the pretty pictures with the, the mountains in the background. Of course,
0: Tetons.
1: Interesting to see what he has to say.
0: Yes, that's going to be his first speech. At Jackson Hole Symposium on Friday, and we'll get further insights into the path for interest rates. I think you'll probably lean a little bit to the dovish side, hopefully. We'll see. Because, we've had some pretty benign inflation reports here recently, and it's hard for me to imagine a hot PCE coming out tomorrow. Because we've had some very good reports recently on the CPI and the PPI.
1: The PCE, you can actually, the analysts tend to get it pretty close just because, a lot of that data, is already been reported and available. You just got to compile it and crank it into a formula and spits out an estimate. So there's usually not too many surprises on the PCE as much as there can be in, say, CPI or PPI. So,
0: yes, exactly. Information technology was by far the most net sold U.S. sector last week. And I would say mostly that was a couple of things. It was the Strait of Hormuz, and it was also that 30-year kind of getting away from the Fed. And then I think they kind of put a bottom into it, at least the 30-year, when he came in with the massive quantitative easing measures. And now you're actually seeing some bullish calls on the bond market. Bonds may be the most hated asset class. They certainly have not done well this year. They've been a very poor performing asset class in 2026. Unless you're holding bonds that you bought and then you're going to hold them to maturity.
1: Right.
0: That's a different story. But bonds have emerged as the most hated asset class in the world, according to Ben Carlson of A Wealth of Common Sense, as investors remain wary of elevated government debt, persistent inflation. Well, I don't know about the persistent inflation and prospects of further interest rate increases. I don't think that's really going to happen yet. Ben Carlson of Wealth of Common Sense argues that the bearish case for fixed income is understandable, particularly after the severe losses suffered during the 22-23 rate hiking cycle. Oh, that was ugly. That was nasty. But, Barry, we're not anywhere close to what we saw in 22 and 23 when the Fed did 475 basis rate hikes in a basis point hikes in a row.
1: Right. I mean, really what all the Fed has done in, call it the last 12 months, right, is basically stay where it was versus those, like you mentioned, were rate hiking periods. Whether it's the government or they're going to have to figure out a way to bring that rate down regardless, simply because, looked at new home sales today. Came out, they were, they dipped 10.5% month over month, 6.3% below what it was last July in terms of home sales. So it's just, at some point something has to give. You've been mentioning it for a long time. Every time we talk about
0: high
1: rates, that they're too high, right?
0: Yes, they're too high. And sometimes they get so obsessed with inflation, but inflation has been bad. Prices are high. They're not coming back down. I don't know what to say about that. We do have to keep them from going higher, obviously. But I think most of the damage in the bond market has probably been done. Not that there's been a lot of damage. It just hasn't done very well. And we're looking at the long bond ETF, TLT, Look at that chart today, Barry. I see bottoming formation there in TLT, and I see it turning around and reversing its trend from a downtrend to possibly an uptrend. So that would be very bullish for the market. Nancy Pelosi discloses Intel and Bloom Energy trades. Okay, Bloom Energy today is up 3.2%. We've owned Bloom Energy. You know, they're a supplier of power to data centers, and they've had a bit of a dicey history. I mean, they've been in the cryptocurrency business and different things, and solar business and wind and all kinds of different things. But their most recent quarter was pretty phenomenal. I mean, they've had two really good quarters in a row. This most recent quarter, they made 78 cents per share versus 10 cents last year. That's a 680% increase. And
1: they've
0: had
1: some good partnership announcements, too, this year. I mean, they've had a couple of big announcements in terms of, you know, partnering with couple of the hyperscalers out there. In terms of bringing power to these data centers, but it's still it's a volatile name. If you look at it, a lot of times, yeah, right.
0: It's a clean energy technology company that makes solid oxide fuel cells that generate electricity on site for businesses, data centers, hospitals, factories, and utilities. The company is headquartered in San Jose, California, and was founded in 2001 by K.R. Sridhar. Its flagship product is the Bloom Energy Server, often called the Bloom Box. The Bloom Box, not the Boom Box. When I was in high school, you had guys carrying boom boxes on their shoulder, rocking out. These systems generate electricity through an electrochemical process rather than burning fuel in a traditional power plant. But they need either natural gas, biogas, hydrogen, or a blend of hydrogen and natural gas for them to work. Bloom's fuel cells produce electricity through a chemical reaction which can offer higher efficiency, lower emissions, reliable 24/7 power, reduced dependence on the electric grid. This is especially attractive for AI and cloud data centers, semiconductor fabs, and manufacturing facilities. Well, Nancy can afford at this point in her life
1: to
0: buy long-term stocks like this. It's had a very dicey history, though. I'm just going to say that it's been a very, very volatile stock. Then, of course, the Intel play is kind of a popular, kind of a crowded trade, really, if you look at it. Okay, when we come back, I want to talk about SpaceX. Okay, here's where the rubber meets the road. He's announced a date when he's going to launch a satellite using NVIDIA technology. That'll happen in the fourth quarter of 2027. This is to prove the concept. We'll see.
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8: With SRN News, I'm Rich Thomason in Washington. The student and business visas of up to 200,000 foreign nationals may be revoked, forcing those supposedly short-term visitors to return home. They're casting ballots in South Carolina. It is a U.S. Senate runoff between Republican Senator Darlene Graham and GOP Congressman Ralph Norman. The Supreme Court handing the Trump administration a victory over election integrity concerns a presidential executive order on mail-in ballots. The plan would create a federal list of eligible voters and direct the Postal Service to deliver ballots only to those voters. When it comes to the U.S. declaration of economic war on Iran, Treasury Secretary Scott Bessent says it's already bearing fruit. On Wall Street, stocks in positive territory. The Dow is up 64 points, while the Nasdaq is ahead 104. More details at srnnews.com.
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0: And welcome back here to the second half of today's Best Stocks Now show. Well, Barry, the rubber's going to meet the road here. I think he's kind of announcing this, you know, way in advance of the actual event, just to kind of stabilize the stock a little bit. It has not done that well. SpaceX right now is trading at 137.93. It went public at 135. It's currently a $1.83 trillion company. But he is now expecting to launch, and of course, Elon's good at putting news out there, right, to keep things kind of moving in the right direction. SpaceX is expected to launch its first AI satellite using NVIDIA Corp technology in the fourth quarter of 2027. So we're in the third quarter of 2026 right now, so that's quite a ways out there. With the orbital computing network reaching what Elon Musk called significant scale by 2028. So that is the business model. You have to understand that, you know, other than Starlink.
1: You pointed this out. Yeah, you pointed this out in terms of where the real value was going to be. I mean, the investment suck is from trying to figure out how to shoot these things into the atmosphere and make that work, and also what he's spending for Grok. So all of the money that they've raised, right, they're using really for these two key purposes, right, in terms of AI and Grok, you know, currently on the on Earth, and then eventually data centers in space, right?
0: Yes, and of course, you know, there's a lot of skepticism. There's a lot of course, Musk has his antagonists. You've got on the other side the OpenAI guy, Altman, saying it's never going to work. I don't know that you should ever say it's never going to work with Elon, but his solar shingles didn't work. Okay, let's put it that way. And I don't know so much that the whole robo taxi thing is really going to ever be much of a money maker. Musk says in a post on X that each satellite-based data center would be considerably simpler, cheaper, denser, and lighter than a conventional computing rack. The accelerated timeline highlights how quickly SpaceX is moving to turn orbital data centers from a futuristic pitch. Yes, okay, that was the pitch. You know, it's reminiscent of P.T. Barnum, into a core business. And, of course, a lot of people bought the pitch. And Cathie Wood continues to load up on the pitch. Success could open a new market for NVIDIA's processor, so it would be bullish for NVIDIA, I suppose, while giving SpaceX another potential source of growth following its record-setting initial public offering in June. Well, what is its source of growth right now? I mean, launching things, you know, and getting paid for launching satellites, and he's got his network of satellites, and he's getting involved in the space mobile business, but it made it space-based computing the major part. This is the major part of its pitch to investors. And again, the company argues that processing AI workloads in orbit eventually could cost less. But the cost to do it, don't forget, there's a tremendous cost to do it. It may end up being cheaper and provide cheaper, you know, computing power, but the cost to get there is quite high. And it would have a smaller environmental footprint than operating energy-intensive data centers on Earth. The company has asked the Federal Communication, the FCC, for permission to deploy a constellation of as many as 1 million satellites. Can you imagine? I mean, that's like a constellation.
1: I mean, it seems like, yeah, a million? I mean, making a Milky Way up there.
0: Are they going to form it into, like, you know, Orion or something? A guy shooting an arrow? I suppose they could do that if they wanted to. SpaceX said earlier this month that it selected NVIDIA as the exclusive technology provider. So when you buy NVIDIA, you're also getting exposure big time in a lot cheaper way, right, to SpaceX than SpaceX. NVIDIA today is up 1.4%. It has a very negative, it has a very neutral chart. Let's call it a neutral chart. But it also could be quite a bullish chart. It has a very nice saucer that it's formed since May. Very nice saucer, or cup, saucer. It looks more like a saucer than a cup to me. And now it's kind of forming a handle there currently over the last couple of weeks. Tomorrow could be a launching pad for NVIDIA stocks. We will see. Okay, remember the backflipping robots? That was the day you took off, Barry, and the backflipping robot stock was up 524% on that day. Well, it's lost half its value since then. Unitree's 45% post-IPO plunge raises concerns over China's robotics bubble. China's leading humanoid robot maker by sales, Unitree, has seen its shares fall roughly 40. Somebody bought the shares after they went up 545%, and somebody bought SpaceX after it went to 225 on the second day after it went public. But since then, of course, SpaceX has come down almost 50% from its high. And now this robotic stock, which does not trade in the U.S. Now, I do think it's in a few of the robotics ETFs. Maybe they have exposure to it. I'd have to look up. Let's see. I'm thinking a Robo, R-O-B-O, is one of the robotics ETFs that has these robotics and robots in it. But 45% down. The stock had surged 460% on the day of listing in China, briefly pushing the company's valuation to about $66 billion. Can you imagine a company $66 billion worth of robots? That doesn't make a lot of sense to me, but, you know, greed.
1: Sounds like Star Wars.
0: Yes, greed. Okay. NVIDIA options traders bet on a bounce back above 220. The stock is currently at 211. You know, most of the analysts have target prices quite a bit higher than where the stock is trading today. And obviously, I mean, NVIDIA still has a very favorable PEG ratio. It has a very favorable forward PE ratio. At about 17 or 18, I mean, that's ridiculous. Johnson & Johnson is 22 or 23, and NVIDIA is so. And, you know, the other thing about NVIDIA, and, of course, I still say it's the number one AI stock out there. Nothing even comes close. You're buying a mutual fund. The NVIDIA-backed AI cloud computing provider Lambda is in discussions to raise up to $3 billion in a round before a potential IPO next year. So they're an investor in Lambda. Lambda is a competitor to Nebius. These are called NeoClouds, new clouds, NeoClouds. Nebius, they're a competitor to CoreWeave. They're a competitor to IREN, I-R-E-N, which is out of Australia. And London-based Nscale, which is reporting to raise up to $3 billion in its new IPO. So there's another investment that turned out well for NVIDIA, which has been called the Fed to the AI industry. New Saudi-backed theme parks in France could be a long-term threat to Disneyland Paris. How about this? They're taking on Saudi Arabia, which loves theme parks, by the way. I mean, they've got some theme parks there in Dubai. France and Saudi Arabia, as if Disney doesn't have enough problems as it
1: issues,
0: is as a stock.
1: Right, no doubt.
0: France and Saudi Arabia have announced plans for $7 billion. I would say Saudi Arabia's probably got more in the bank than Disney, maybe. Saudi Financial Leisure Development comprising three theme parks near Paris. The proposal is at an early agreement stage as construction is expected to take several years. Yeah, you don't build a theme park overnight. But we'll just have to see the creativity that comes out of Saudi Arabia in taking on Disneyland. It's going to be, I believe, it's called One Park is expected to be based on a manga and anime with Dragon Ball Z and Dragon Ball identified as the likely flagship name. We'll be right back.
2: With the Wall Street Business Report, I'm Rich Thomason. Wall Street began the day with gains and oil prices fell as the U.S. announced new sanctions against Iran, while trade talks between American and Canadian officials hit a dead end. Chip giant NVIDIA, one of the biggest beneficiaries of the AI boom, will deliver quarterly earnings tomorrow, potentially dictating the next big move for AI-related stocks. NVIDIA is currently trying to break a seven-session losing streak. Oil prices retreated close to 3% after Treasury Secretary Bessent announced fresh sanctions against Iran and warned that countries that continue to do business with Iran would face retaliation. Federal Reserve Chairman Kevin Warsh is set to deliver a speech on Friday at an annual economic symposium in Jackson Hole, Wyoming. It's been the backdrop for previous policy announcements. For the Wall Street Business Report, I'm Rich Thomason.
3: This is Ed Morrissey of HotAir.com for Town Hall. Freedom stood up for reality, and the crowd went nuts. Ennis Kanter Freedom attended a WNBA game with a t-shirt that defined a woman as an adult human female. The shirt provoked a profane response from Chicago Sky players, leading the league to eject Freedom from the arena, in every possible sense. When was the last time anyone saw a player in the NBA, NFL, Major League Baseball, NHL lose their minds and their focus over a t-shirt in the stands? This is the second time in a week for the WNBA in which a team either threatened to expel or outright expelled fans for wearing t-shirts that only express support for biology as the definition of women. This isn't a sports league, it's a struggle session with cardio. It is a cult of progressivism in microcosm where dissent has to be silenced and truth banished. It may be a clown show at the WNBA, but writ large, it really is a danger to freedom, not just Ennis Kanter freedom. I'm Ed Morrissey.
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7: KDOW, AM 1220, KDOW. I'm Nicole Murray with Your Money Now. Treasury Secretary Scott Bessent has announced a new round of sanctions aimed at economically isolating Iran. Bessent also warned that any country that does business with Iran will face retaliation. He declined to say which countries would be targeted or when new penalties on Iran's trading partners would take effect. Lego reported a 21% revenue bump for the first half of 2026 compared with the same period a year prior. The company reported record revenue of $6.5 billion and operating profit that was 22% higher year over year. CEO Niels Christensen told CNBC that the company is seeing strong sales at both ends of the pricing spectrum. XPeng shares fell over 9% after its third quarter delivery guidance missed investor expectations. Its robotics business raised over $900 million at a post-money valuation of more than $6.3 billion. Stocks are higher this morning as chip makers gain. The NASDAQ up by more than 100 points. That's Your Money Now.
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0: Welcome back here to the final segment of today's Best Stocks Now show. Apple nearing the launch of a refreshed Mac. Will that turn, Apple, let's see. Let's just check in on Apple real fast here and how it's done so far this year. It hasn't done bad, okay? I mean, you could do a whole lot worse than Apple. But as far as a Magnificent Seven stock and all this and that, so far, year-to-date, Apple is up 14.5%, so a little better than the S&P 500. But you look over, last year it was up 9%, the market was up 30%, and you look over the last 3 years, and it's actually underperformed now, the S&P 500. It's averaged 21% per year. The market has averaged 25% per year, but my biggest issue for me, the 5 year stock, my valuation on the stock, using a 5 year growth rate, extrapolating the earnings out, applying a multiple that I think is appropriate for the stock. My valuation right now has not very good upside potential. I like 80% or more, 75. We'll call it 75. I'll accept 75% or more over the next 5 years. That's like 14% a year or so. Apple is very subpar, 55.5. Okay, how would that target price go higher for Apple? I have a 5 year target price of $477. Well, the multiple would have to expand. I don't see that happening. The earnings estimates would have to go up significantly, and I don't see that happening right now. They'd have to come along with something. Right now, the analyst growth rate out there on the street is about 10% per year. So if you do the math on those numbers on Apple, and like I say, you extrapolate those earnings out over the next 5 years. You apply a multiple to the stock. We're using a 10% growth rate to come up with that, five-year target price. Let me just see what I'm going to look up, see where the analyst consensus growth rate is. Oh, it's 11.5, actually. So I'm a little on the low side. I'm using 10. The consensus out there is 11.5, and that's because I've just looked at the recent quarters that Apple has had, and I think that 10 is a more reasonable number for a growth rate per year. That's per year over the next 10 years, and of course you're going to get a new CEO at Apple later this year as Cook steps down after his run at the company. So I don't know. I think that there's if you own it and you've got big profits in it, okay, that's a different situation. But if you're looking for something new, vibrant, flourishing in today's marketplace, it's steady. It's a steady stock. That's about the best I can say for Apple. Any comments there on Apple, Barry?
1: Well, they got some uncertainty too. I mean, they still haven't really done well in the AI space. They either have to get it from Google or they're trying to get those models from some cheaper models from the Chinese. And they also have a chip problem, so they're the buyers of chips. So they've
0: got
1: some inflation issues. And, you know, frankly, as you mentioned, they haven't had much innovation. They just haven't. What's the next big product? I don't know what it is. Will they come up with one? There's probably a good chance they will, but, you know, who knows when that will occur, right?
0: I consider to be the terrific 35 in today's marketplace, Apple is not one of those stocks, okay? So the way I look at it, if you own it, you have big profits in it, it's been a core holding for years, okay, you know, you don't need to sell it. You don't need to diversify. If it's the only stock you own, I mean, you might want to think about diversifying a little bit. But there's a lot of people sitting on huge capital gains in Apple. That's an issue.
1: You just sit tight, and
0: it's like having money in the bank, kind of, I suppose. There is an interesting IPO coming out, WRA. Now they went a step beyond Apple. Instead of the watch, they have a ring that you wear. It's a smart ring. Okay, it's out of Finland, and it measures things such as your daytime heart rate. It gives you health insights. It's a subscription-based model. It's out of Finland. It is an interesting company, okay? And, of course, it competes with the Apple Watch. So we'll see, about this little IPO that will be coming out in a bit. But I think it's valued at $7 billion or something like that. It's a pretty good little invention. I was thinking, I wouldn't mind having the old Dick Tracy. Now, he talked into his watch. Now they're talking into rings, and it's keeping all of your health information and whatnot, and it's a lot less intrusive. If you wear a Rolex, where are you going to put your Apple Watch? You're going to put one on each hand, I guess. Okay, well, you know what? We're out of time. Let me see if there's one more here. There was a couple more that I didn't get to today. Jersey Mike's. I did add it to the app this morning. Deutsche Bank joins the crowded bull camp. I don't know if they ordered, Philly cheesesteaks for the whole
1: Philly
0: crew at Deutsche
1: yeah.
0: Bank today, but they did put out coverage, and there is some earnings and some numbers coming out. And the last thing is Tesla has a new renewed emphasis and focus on solar, which seems a little bit on the weird side. But he's going to they have a new solar push. Because, the Tesla car sales have definitely leveled off. Tesla's solar ambitions haven't done very well in the past, but they have a new project called Project Crystal Sun in Texas. So that's something new, Crystal Sun. We've had Crystal Light. There's a drink called Crystal Light. They make lemonade.
1: Crystal Burger. Crystal
0: lemons,
1: Burger.
0: Make lemonade. Okay, well, if you would like to get a four-week trial to the newsletter, I will do the second in a series of the Terrific 35. There's been two installments so far into that. This week will be the third one. 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
5: Breaking news this hour from Town Hall. I'm Rich Thomason. The student and business visas of up to 200,000 foreign nationals may be revoked, forcing those supposedly short-term visitors to go home. They are casting ballots today in the Palmetto State.
6: South Carolina voters are deciding who will replace the late Senator Lindsey Graham in the Senate. President Trump has endorsed and campaigned for Senator Darlene Graham, Lindsey Graham's sister.
7: She will be somebody you're going to be very proud. 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
6: Darlene Graham is serving as an interim replacement for her brother. Her opponent is Congressman Ralph Norman, who has told supporters that while he wanted President Trump's endorsement, the voters will ultimately determine who wins.
8: I asked for the president's endorsement, didn't get it, but anybody would want the endorsement, but he chose who he did, and that's fine.
6: That audio courtesy of WSOC-TV. I'm Mike Hempen.
5: The Supreme Court has handed the Trump administration a victory regarding election integrity, concerns a presidential executive order on mail-in ballots. The plan would create a federal list of eligible voters and direct the Postal Service to deliver ballots only to those voters. Ruling 6-3, the High Court says states that sued the administration did so improperly. When it comes to the U.S. declaration of economic war on Iran, Treasury Secretary Bessent says it is already bearing fruit.
4: Over the weekend, comments from Iranian leadership clearly acknowledged the effect of this campaign, and nations that facilitate any interactions with the regime should quickly heed our message.
5: Today, Canada is expected to announce its response to President Trump's 50% tariffs on a host of Canadian imports, $20 billion worth of goods. On Wall Street, the Dow is up 23 points, the Nasdaq ahead 104 points. More on these stories, townhall.com.
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15: Stocks open higher. Dick's Sporting Goods shares are down 20% after a disappointing summer quarter. Sales rose at Dick's stores, but the increase was weaker than earlier in the year, and its Foot Locker sales declined. About 30% of Dick's merchandise comes from Nike. Nike shares are down 3%. Bitcoin's price is at the $78,000 mark after topping at $80,000 overnight. Tesla shares are narrowly higher. Tesla has raised the prices of some of its Cybertruck pickups in the U.S. by $5,000. The premium truck now starts at almost $85,000. And Apple shares are up more than 0.5%. It's about to sell a new Mac mini computer that can power AI. That's your Fox Business Report. I'm Ginny Coselda. Invested in you.
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17: really, you know, ticker UBER, moving slightly higher, up 1.1%. It's at a five-day winning streak. It's on pace to reach its highest share price in over 6 months. So we're definitely watching the share price there. But yes, after the company announced that it is rolling out a new safety feature that lets parents look at their teenagers when they're on a ride just in time for back to school. And for me personally, I would love to see this for adults.
18: Whoa. Like Charlie Pellet, after a night out, you can...
17: Correct.
18: Can anybody watch Charlie Pellet?
17: I mean...
18: Because that would be like a cool channel.
17: That's a... Charlie Pellet's right. If I've ever heard one,
19: guilty
17: myself.
19: As charged. Man, we would have fun.
17: Absolutely.
19: Meet Jonathan Farrow, Tom Keene, the back of an Uber. Woohoo! Let's go, baby.
20: That's a TV show right there.
17: Live stream it immediately. Lyft is up as much as 1.6%, and Lyft ticker LYFT is on track to reach its highest price in nearly 8 months. But I do, yes, stand by my comments. I think this feature should be for adults as well.
20: All right, last stock, Judy.
17: Of course. So Target ticker TGT. Shares are sliding as much as 5%, and the company is on track for its worst day in 3 months. And this is coming after the company apologized yesterday for a children's Halloween costume after the costume itself faced criticism that it looked like it was a person in blackface. So it evoked racist images, and there was a lot of online backlash against Target. And the company removed the listing, and in their statement said, quote, "As a company, we know we got things wrong, and we are deeply sorry." This is a really interesting stock just to look at, because yesterday, huge contrast here, Target closed at its highest price in over 2 years. So again, a lot of movement for Target. We're looking at them for sure, just in light of this apology and in light of their stock movement yesterday.
20: All right, the review, apparently user reviews of the item on Target's website before they pulled it was 2 stars out of 5 stars with 7 reviews for this.
18: And the fact that they're selling Halloween stuff now in August.
20: Yeah, that kind of blows my mind.
17: The pumpkin spice lattes are available today.
18: Oh.
17: So I think it's
20: still too hot for that.
17: The gates are open, I think.
20: All right, Judy LeGrew, she's going to go get her pumpkin spice latte right now. She is our Bloomberg News reporter. And for more conversations like this, subscribe to our Stock Movers Reports, 5-minute audio reports on the biggest winners and losers in the stock market. They're available on Apple Podcasts, Spotify, or anywhere you listen. All right, Michael McKee is out. Jackson Hole, Wyoming. He's getting ready for the Jackson Hole Economic Symposium taking place later this week. Kevin,
18: how does he get ready? He goes fishing? Is that how you get ready?
20: I don't know. We should ask him that. Michael McKee, how do you get ready for the Jackson Hole Economic Symposium? You read over everything Kevin Warsh has said, certainly, but how else do you get ready?
21: Well, I do go fishing and make sure my cowboy hat is clean.
18: I don't mean to out you. Get you in trouble there, Mike. It's fine. You deserve a good fishing rest.
21: Of course. What you need to do is just keep up with everything that's happening, which is very difficult these days because every minute, including just a few minutes ago, we get some new headlines about that will affect the economy, and it's, I guess, about Canadian trade.
20: Yes, exactly. So Canada struck back, I guess, as expected after the U.S. imposed tariffs. And a lot of people are saying that this is something that's going to do more damage to Canada's economy than it will do good. But Mark Carney, the prime minister, has the Canadian public behind him in this, doesn't he?
21: Yes. And I would say this, Scarlett, and I know you know what it means, elbows up. It's a hockey term.
20: Yep.
21: And it means you go into the corners with your elbows up and ready to fight if you need to. And in this case, the Canadian people seem willing to take the hit to the economy. They've just announced that they're going to put tariffs on September 8th, the day after Labor Day, of 15 to 50% on U.S. products. They're targeting things like aluminum and motorcycles and washers and dryers, farm equipment, chainsaws, John Tucker. Even clams and frozen octopus. They're going to raise the tariff on U.S. steel to 50%, which would match what the president is putting on them. But, of course, he said he's not going to do it until January 1st. So the Canadians making a strong first statement on what their tariffs are going to be.
18: Okay, just to clarify, with the heft of the U.S. economy, it's Canada that's really going to feel this.
21: Oh, yes. It'll hurt the Canadian economy quite a bit because they do most of their trade with the United States. And this is more of a signal than an effort to accomplish anything other than to let the United States know, to let the administration know, that they're not going to settle for what the prime minister calls a bad deal. And the two sides have, over the last 24, 48 hours, blamed each other for the collapse of the talks between the two. But it's also been noted that by U.S. officials that talks are still ongoing. So while all of this is out there as a warning to the United States and a danger to the Canadian economy, there is a very strong possibility that most or not all of it will take place.
20: Okay. Well, thank you for bringing us up to date on the latest trade war salvos between Canada and the U.S. Before we let you go, Mike, Scott Bessent's one-time mentor, Stanley Druckenmiller, has published an op-ed in the Wall Street Journal that basically says what Bessent announced last week in terms of the Treasury increasing its buyback of long-term U.S. bonds is a mistake.
21: Yeah, that was quite the article by the head of Duquesne Capital, who worked with Scott Bessent under George Soros to bring down the British pound. So when you see something like that, you know that there is a message being delivered, and it's interesting that he delivered it in public. He obviously has the phone number of the Fed chair, and the Fed chair, Kevin Warsh, was working for him until just before he became the chairman of the U.S. Central Bank. So this is a strong message telling him that the markets should make the decisions, which is also the message Kevin Warsh has given. And so the whole Bessent thing with the buybacks could make it harder for Warsh to get the signals he wants from the bond market about where the economy is and where it's going.
18: Yeah, and remember, it was Soros, Druckenmiller, and Treasury Secretary Bessent who made a lot of money.
20: They did.
18: Shorting things like the pound because they firmly believed, and it's true, government interventions eventually don't work.
20: Unless you're sitting on the other side, and perhaps that's where we're at right now. Michael McKee, thank you so much. And, of course, we'll be checking in with Mike as he gets ready for the Jackson Hole Economic Symposium. You know, as part of the Treasury buying back some long-term debt, people are calling this, you know, government interference, perhaps messing with the markets, and the dollar declined, yields have been rising. A lot of people are wondering whether they want to be in U.S. dollar assets, like the dollar, like bonds. Maybe stocks not so much, because stocks kind of move to their beat of their own drummer, earnings.
18: And they're seeing more and more competition from private credit,
20: yes,
18: and other avenues to raise money.
20: Other assets as well. Crypto has done incredibly well over the last week or so. You didn't think I was going to say that, because crypto has done terribly since
18: October. What's part of the, or we're calling it the debasement trade?
20: The debasement
18: dollar
20: trade.
18: Dollar debasement.
20: Yes. James Seifert is our Bloomberg Intelligence Senior Research Analyst. And James, how much of Bitcoin topping $80,000 is tied to this idea of a debasement trade?
0: I mean, no matter how you slice it, that's always a narrative. And whatever is happening with Bitcoin, I guess, unless it's falling nearly 50% from its all-time high. But this is undoubtedly part of the catalyst of what we've seen. We've also seen a lot of movement out of the White House for some hopefully helpful things for the crypto industry around clarity. Trump spoke at the White House and said a lot of positive things about crypto around the same time. So, but I think most of it has to do with, you know, what Bessent's moves are doing around the Treasury that caused this price action. But the other thing you can't discount is that there's been tons and tons of bad news for crypto related and generally for some markets, and Bitcoin kind of just refused to go down. It like went below 60. It's been in that low 60 range for a long time, and there's a lot of bad news, and it just didn't seem to go any lower. So kind of, there's kind of this thing that it happens in all assets, but particularly in crypto. People try to assign narratives to what's going on with price action, and price action was looking pretty good. And obviously it looked like it basically shot out of a cannon around the news with Bessent. So I think we kind of formed at least a near-term bottom, potentially a long-term bottom. And all this news kind of sent Bitcoin rocketing higher towards 80K from those low 60s in just a matter of days.
18: Where are we on the crypto front in terms of legislation?
0: Yeah, I mean, it's not looking good. We're going to get a vote, likely sometime in September. I would refer to Nathan Dean, my colleague down in D.C., who pays much more closer attention to this. Things don't look great. necessarily. A lot of people involved are still optimistic.
18: Maybe you can just explain what it is we're waiting for in that front.
0: Yeah, so the rule is clarity, right? And it really is just providing clarity around what can happen in crypto markets on blockchains. What qualifies as a security? Is the SEC going to cover these assets? Is the CFTC going to cover these assets? And basically, we need to get a bill through Congress to come into law to solidify all this. If we don't get that, we're going to get a lot of rulemaking coming out of the SEC and CFTC. We've already seen the starts of that from the SEC. So there is going to be some level of clarity provided, but it would be much better if we got a bill or a law passed, I should say. Mm-hmm. The odds aren't looking great. So at least the market.

0: October. We had some hiccups with trading and a lot of issues with deleveraging events, liquidation events, and it has been brutal for crypto for the most part ever since then. To be fair, the outflows haven't been tremendous, but they haven't really been seeing inflows. We actually, what prompted the first wave of serious inflows, that $2 billion mark you're talking about, really started after essentially a hardware wallet or a wallet where you normally store your keys to handle cryptocurrency. There was an issue with it. A whole bunch of money got hacked, and tons of people lost their money. It's a very sad story, but what ended up happening is I guess a lot of people decided to turn to the ETF because it is a turnkey solution. It's a lot simpler than trying to handle the cryptography yourself. So that kind of negative event wasn't good for Bitcoin itself. That's another example of one of those things that I was saying, like that happened and it didn't really send Bitcoin to new all-time lows, which is kind of surprising. And so a lot of money came in, and then we're also seeing all this stuff happen. So momentum, obviously, price is following momentum and money is coming in. So these kind of things tend to be self-referential. They build on themselves. And that's what we're seeing here with the ETFs. It hasn't been a great, they had a really bad last couple of months with outflows. And now, like you mentioned, we have the largest inflow week that we've seen basically since the fall. So yeah, we've taken in the Bitcoin ETFs in the US have taken in almost $2.5 billion since August 17th.
1: Who's buying Bitcoin? Is it mom and pop, institutional investors? This is the realm of whom?
0: Yeah, that's a good question. The real answer, if I were just to not explain anything, is all of the above, right? One of the big users of these ETFs historically has been hedge funds, but they've actually been net sellers all year. We just got a 13F report, so we can kind of see what a chunk of these, who is using these ETFs, but it only accounts for 25-ish percent of the holders of the ETFs. So that means that 75% is largely retail or overseas buyers that don't have to file those 13F reports on who's holding what. But what we're seeing is advisors largely are still allocating. So they were net sellers in the first quarter of this year.
2: For nearly 3,000 years, Homer's The Iliad has shaped the Western imagination. 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
6: D5, all of that. James, thank you so much. And let's get a reset of where things stand with the markets. Charlie Pellett is here, and it looks like we've regained our gains here in the major indexes.
7: Absolutely right, Scarlett Fu. We've got the Dow, the S&P, NASDAQ all advancing right now. 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Canadian Prime Minister Mark Carney is matching dollar for dollar the new tariffs imposed by President Trump over the weekend. He also announced support programs for Canadian businesses hurt by the escalating trade war, Canada will double its existing counter-tariffs on U.S. steel and aluminum products to 50%. Now, among steel names today, looking at the ADRs of Nippon Steel, which happens to own U.S. Steel, up 0.7%.

0: Some of the other names include Cleveland Cliffs, higher by 0.9%. Trading lower right now, Steel Dynamics, down by 0.2%. The Dow, the S&P, NASDAQ, all higher. Stocks are rising as a decline in oil sends bond yields lower. S&P up 16 to 76.68 now. That is a gain of 0.2%. The Dow up 0.1%. NASDAQ up 0.5%. 2-year, 4.19%. The 10-year, 4.64%. Right now we've got gold. Spot gold down $9 the ounce, 46.42 now, down by 0.2%. West Texas Intermediate crude trading lower by 3.3%. 82.20 on WTI Brent. I mentioned below 90, right now below 89. 89 even, actually, down 3.4%. John Tucker, Scarlet Foo, that is a Bloomberg Business Flash.
1: All right. Thank you so much, Charlie Pellett, with our Bloomberg Business Flash. John Tucker and Scarlet Foo here with you for this second hour of Bloomberg Intelligence. Paul Sweeney is off for the day. We want to talk a little bit about what's going on with United Airlines, because they fly out of Newark, and John Tucker...
2: Well, that's their hub, right? Their major
1: that
2: hub.
1: That is their hub. Although, don't they do a lot in Chicago as well?
2: I don't know.
1: They have regional hubs? Is that what's
2: Maybe
1: happening?
2: Maybe our guest would know.
1: Okay, let's check in with Sid Phillip. He's our chief correspondent for Global Aviation. Sid, United is expanding a long-haul network with a fleet of Airbus XLR jets. How significant is this? I mean, United has a hub in Newark. We know that United had some issues. Was it earlier this year or late last year?
2: It's been for a couple of months, really.
1: Yeah, well, it's been for a while. Yeah, and, you know... Even with additional capacity, the issues at airports like Newark have kind of cast a bad light on airlines that are based out of there. So talk to us about what United is doing here.
3: So United is basically expanding their international network. They're making a bet that Americans will want to travel overseas. And so that's where the big growth for the industry is going to come from. And so Newark is betting, United is betting on Newark, and they're sort of expanding their international long-haul network from Newark, as well as other airports in the US. But given the fact that Newark is obviously one of their biggest international hubs, this is a significant moment for them. And what they're actually doing is they're using an aircraft called the A321XLR, which gives you the economics of a narrow-body aircraft. So think of the aircraft that typically you fly domestically, and that's the aircraft they're going to use. But instead, this aircraft can fly for 8 hours over the ocean and essentially offer you the same sort of economics that you would get on a narrow-body aircraft without having the risk of having to fill up a big wide-body jet like the 777 or the 787 that they typically fly.
2: So American is betting that Americans will want to travel overseas at a time when the rate of inflation is rising, when airfares are rising, when the economic outlook is uncertain. Is that a good bet?
3: So United has a bet on the fact that there is a huge demand for premium as well as leisure travelers who are sort of well-heeled. I mean, they've talked about how the average income for their typical customers is much higher than the typical US airlines. And so United has sort of always bet on these high-paying, sort of more affluent customers. And that bet has paid off because they, along with Delta, are the two most profitable airlines in the industry. And that's the sort of bet that United is looking at, where you can sort of add more international routes, sort of get that FOMO traveler, the traveler who wants to go travel to exotic destinations like Valencia and Ibiza in Spain from America. And that's the customer that they're targeting. And with the A321XLR, you have a much smaller plane, so you can fill up that plane much more easily versus a much larger plane.
1: Is United going to cut back at all on what it offers domestically, as it provides more options for people who want to leave the country, to travel out of the country?
3: So they said they will not reduce their domestic frequencies as they expand internationally. They're getting these new aircraft like the A321XLR, which will allow them to increase both their U.S. network as well as expand internationally. But they talk about how the significant growth to their network will come from international.
2: This is Airbus, not Boeing, right?
3: This is the Airbus A321, yes.
2: What's wrong with Boeing?
3: Boeing doesn't really have a product that competes with the A321XLR in terms of being able to have that range that the A321XLR has. It does. Boeing obviously has the 737 MAX, the MAX 8, the MAX 9, the MAX 10. But obviously, the MAX 10 hasn't yet been certified, and it also doesn't have that same range that the XLR offers. And so there is this aircraft that Airbus has in a niche that doesn't really have a rival Boeing product. I mean, the 757 was the nearest competitor, but that was phased out years ago. And so there isn't really a direct competitor that Boeing currently offers to the market.
1: So with United expanding this, these international offerings, do you expect a response from Delta, from American shortly? I mean, are they going to come out and boost their offerings?
3: So Americans already been flying the XLR, and they've sort of talked about how they plan to fly that to more secondary cities in Europe. Delta hasn't made a bet on the XLR. They haven't sort of, they've expanded internationally. They've added new routes, but they haven't yet made some similar bet like the XLR. And so it remains to be seen where Delta sort of expands to in their network.
1: All right, Sid, thank you so much. Sid Phillip is our Bloomberg chief correspondent for global aviation, joining us on how United is expanding its long-haul network through this fleet of Airbus XLR jets.
2: I flew on the big yellow plane, and, you know, that's gone.
1: Big
2: so it's just
1: plane.
2: Like the big yellow plane. All the discounts are gone.
1: I know.
2: And I'm not the premium flyer like Charlie Pellet.
1: That's why you're going to stay on the beach in New Jersey.
2: I'm not going anywhere.
1: All right, let's shift gears and talk a little bit about private assets. 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Today for our private markets segment, we are pleased to welcome our next guest, Wilma Burtis, an equity research analyst at Raymond James, on how the private markets are doing. And Wilma, in looking at your notes, I thought it was really interesting that you said that we're at an inflection point here for private credit. And I wonder what you mean by that, because it feels like we've been in an inflection point for a couple of months now with a lot of redemptions from investors for their exposure to private credit funds.
4: Sure, and thanks for having me back. And was positive when I was here back in July. Still feel pretty upbeat. Seeing more of those data points indicating the inflection point in 2Q26, we've seen really redemptions start to inflect and go the other way in a good direction, so that's a good thing. And although we're not seeing as much momentum yet on the flow side, inflow side, it seems like we're gonna start to see more of that in private credit as spreads continue to expand and the yields on the products are going to become more attractive.
2: Yeah, as an investor, what does it offer for me? What kind of premium over whatever else?
4: Yeah, certainly. I think that the current BDCs in the direct lending private credit world are offering in the high single digits type yield. So pretty attractive versus just normal corporate bonds if you have the right risk profile tolerance for it.
2: And how much competition is giving to something like, I don't know, U.S. Treasuries, for instance?
4: Mm. Yeah, how much competition versus U.S. Treasuries?
2: Yeah, I mean, is it sapping demand from the Treasury market, for instance? I know it's incredibly deep and liquid, but, you know.
4: Yeah. I would say there's generally a lot of interest in credit right now. So there's a lot of different investment types that are pulling people away from treasuries and other things. But you're seeing a very good spread over treasuries. So certainly it would be.
2: And that's the motivating factor, that spread.
4: Yes, definitely. Yeah.
2: In terms of risk, what does that look like right now?
4: I think that if you're looking at the performance, it's really quite good. We saw about 2% default rates in 2Q. That's versus 2.5% over the long term. So still seeing really good, still seeing very good performance. Of course, the risk is higher, so you have to take that into consideration when you're thinking about that versus something like treasuries, yeah.
1: Right, but the return is also higher, so that's what you get for taking on that risk. Talk to us a little bit about the sectors, because obviously software is something that caused a lot of concern for investors, the fear of the AI disruption and what that meant for their business prospects going forward. But it's not just software companies, you know, that are getting private credit, isn't it?
4: So if you look at many of these companies, their portfolios are, it depends on if you look at the BDC or the company, but they do have software exposure. It can be more material within the private credit vehicles, more like 20%. Within the companies, it's more like 10%. So there is that software exposure. We did a deep dive on software, though, and we felt really good about it. And we did this back in March when the valuations were super depressed. So we think that that's heading in the right direction, not seeing as much pressure as you heard in the media on software. So we feel pretty good there. But we also think that AI is a very big opportunity for these firms, too. So that's pretty interesting with $6 trillion of capital build-outs to come in the coming years.
2: Is the AI infrastructure build-out still strong, or is that starting to peter out from your perspective?
4: I think it's really just building right now. Even we saw a huge $500 million NVIDIA financing, $500 billion NVIDIA financing that came out last month. Apollo was involved and others. So yeah, you're seeing a lot more activity there, certainly.
2: Why are they circumnavigating, you know, away from traditional sources of credit, banks and financial institutions?
4: Well, they're raising trillions of dollars, so they kind of need to look everywhere. So, and these companies are very good executors, too. So they're able to raise these funds pretty quickly and easily. So it can be very efficient for them time-wise.
1: Do you think the public anger at data centers is slowing down any of the borrowing in any way? I mean, is that having any impact on how the companies move forward?
4: It's a very sensitive topic, and I think that I spent a lot of time with, for instance, Owl and their data center business, and is very top of mind. You have to really work with the community. It's a very important part of the engagement, but there are many communities that are welcoming these data centers. It just depends on the particular community and their needs, and you have to really work with the local constituents there.
2: And the direct lending, sort of a subset, I would call it, of private credit at this point, right?
4: Yes. Yeah. Direct lending is more the traditional, what people think of as private credit. Lending to companies that have been acquired by private equity, so other side of private equity.
1: Private credit has gone through so many stages of evolution.
2: I can't keep it straight, Charlotte.
1: I know. Well, I mean, that's why there's this massive industry behind it. Thank you so much. Really appreciate it, Wilma, for joining us today. Wilma Burdis is an equity research analyst over at Raymond James. All right, as we head to, the last half hour of Bloomberg Intelligence, I'm looking at markets and they're not doing a whole lot of anything. We're kind of sitting at these.
2: Oh, but you got to look at the volumes too, because summer doldrums, S&P 500, 23% below the average trading volume for this time of day.
1: So don't read too much into what we're seeing in the price action. Is that what you're saying?
2: Yeah.
1: Yeah, because, you know, not a whole lot's
2: and
1: going on until
2: something
1: does happen.
2: And moves can be exaggerated, too.
1: True. We are waiting.
5: I'm Dan Loney with Your Money Now. Dick's Sporting Goods reported quarterly revenue that missed expectations, and it lowered its outlook for its Foot Locker brand. The company cited challenging athletic footwear and apparel marketplace as a big concern. Still, Dick's saw a 4.9% comparable sales growth year over year, aided by strong results from the World Cup. Still, shares of the sporting goods retailer are down 27% today. Apple announced the rollout of new versions of the Mac Mini and Mac Studio desktop computers, and the two will have updated chips and other upgrades for AI applications. 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With an M5 Ultra chip, it starts at $5499. Wall Street stocks are moving higher with bond yields pulling back. Dow Industrial Average is up 0.1%. Meanwhile, the NASDAQ is up 100 points. And that is Your Money Now.
6: It's game day. Are your moderate to severe Crohn's disease or ulcerative colitis symptoms keeping you from the action? Skyrizi, risankizumab Riza, could help you get back to the game. 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
15: With SRN News, I'm Bob Agnew in Washington. Canada is set to announce retaliatory tariffs against the U.S. after relations deteriorated sharply on Monday. President Trump told Canadian leaders to, in his words, fall in line or face consequences far worse than the existing tariffs. Prime Minister Mark Carney accused Washington of trying to subordinate Canada. The president also threatened new 50% tariffs on Canadian vehicles, auto parts, and steel. Carney said U.S. trade demand showed Washington wanted to, quote, destroy our major industries. President Trump says he's trying to level a playing field with Canada through those tariffs, but his approach could complicate Republicans' efforts to defend their Senate majority in November. Five states with critical Senate races count Canada as a major trading partner. On Wall Street, investors aren't sure what to make of all the latest discussions. The Dow is doing well. It's up 64 points. The Nasdaq up about 130. This is SR.
16: With the Wall Street Business Report, I'm Rich Thomason. Wall Street began the day with gains and oil prices fell as the U.S. announced new sanctions against Iran, while trade talks between American and Canadian officials hit a dead end. Chip giant NVIDIA, one of the biggest beneficiaries of the AI boom, will deliver quarterly earnings tomorrow, potentially dictating the next big move for AI-related stocks. NVIDIA is currently trying to break a seven-session losing streak. Oil prices retreated close to 3% after Treasury Secretary Bessent announced fresh sanctions against Iran and warned that countries that continue to do business with Iran would face retaliation. Federal Reserve Chairman Kevin Warsh is set to deliver a speech on Friday at an annual economic symposium in Jackson Hole, Wyoming. It's been the backdrop for previous policy announcements. For the Wall Street Business Report, I'm Rich Thomason.
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17: $1 the ounce to $46.57, up 0.1%. Crude, big story. WTI, $81.77 a barrel, down 3.8%. Barrel of Brent, the global benchmark, $88.35 now, down by 4.1%. And Bitcoin, $79,334, up now by just about 0.5%. Apple shares are trading lower by 0.3%. Sources tell Bloomberg Apple is gearing up to launch a new version of its Mac mini desktop computer for the first time in almost 2 years. Recapping, S&P up 15, up 0.2%. Scarlett and John, that's a Bloomberg Business Flash.
1: All right, thank you so much, Charlie Pellett. It is John Tucker and Scarlett Fu here on Bloomberg Intelligence. Paul Sweeney has the day off. And one of the most widely read stories on the Bloomberg terminal over the last day, John Tucker, is the story with the headline, Elite Private Schools. And here we're talking about boarding schools, secondary schools, high schools, offer financial aid to families making $500,000 a year.
2: Because they need it?
1: Apparently. That's what we kind of want to dig into. Erin Hudson wrote the story. She's our muni bond reporter because a lot of these schools do end up tapping the muni bond market. And she's with us here in studio. So Do families that make $500,000 need financial aid in order to send their kid to one of these
2: what's this
1: private
2: tuition?
1: Schools?
2: Well, how much are they charging?
18: Yes. So part of this is a function of the price, the cost of tuition at these elite private schools. The average across the country is $50,000 now. And at a boarding school, it's closer to $80,000. So that's really at, you know, a college level.
1: Yep.
18: And for secondary elementary school age kids, that's a hefty price. And there's a lot of families that was always unaffordable, but it's increasingly unaffordable for even families that typically would consider themselves high earners.
2: So the fact that they're doing this like giveaway, financial aid or whatever, indicates to me that these schools are growing desperate for students or what?
18: Well, so the schools we spoke to, what they tell us is that they're noticing a change in their applicant pool. So they're noticing that they're getting applicants from either the children of very wealthy people who can afford these prices, no
1: without
18: worries,
1: blinking,
18: or they're getting kids from low-income backgrounds that need full tuition, full rides. And they're missing the middle. That's how schools are phrasing it. So they want to attract more families who are sort of in between. Maybe they can afford to pay something, they can't afford the full price. And in some cases, it's a talent war.
1: Uh-huh.
18: And in other cases, it's a matter of boosting their enrollment, because nationally speaking, there are fewer kids for these schools to recruit because of the drop in birth rate. There's all schools, public, private, are competing for students. So when you're charging $50,000 or $80,000 in tuition, offering a discount is a way that you can try and attract and retain some of those students who have increasing options to consider.
1: Okay, so if you're going to make financial aid or grants available to families that are making $500,000 a year, how sustainable is this? I mean, it might work for a year or 2 years, but is this a solution that can last beyond a few years?
18: Yeah, that's really the question. I mean, of course, for a lot of the schools that are offering some of the most generous offers, these are schools that have very large endowments. One of the schools we mentioned, Deerfield Academy, Massachusetts Boarding School, their endowment's over $1 billion. So obviously, they've got the resources. But the average endowment across private schools in the U.S. is about $9 million. So it's a very different story for a lot of schools. And we did have a rare situation last year here in Manhattan, where a school, Manhattan Country School, had to close down after it was known for offering sliding scale tuition. And after losing too many full-paying families, it did ultimately have to shut down.
2: Yeah, I got to wonder if it's just like, if you're offering that, then does your elite status sort of evaporate?
1: Good question. Yeah, and I mean, these schools all feast off of their elite status.
2: Sort of self-defeating?
18: Yeah, I mean, for a lot of these schools, and this is what's so interesting, they are really being transparent. They're publishing this on their website, their income thresholds. And for them, they say it's about making sure that the best are coming to their schools. And this is a little bit echoing what you see at the college level. Increasingly, elite colleges are saying we have these, you know, income thresholds where promising certain levels of tuition not going above a certain level, offering calculators, because they're basically saying, and we mentioned some families in our story who said, you know, we know we can't afford it, so we're not going to even apply.
1: Right.
18: And these schools are trying to ensure that all families do apply, all students do apply if they're interested, and then if they get in,
1: so they can pick the best ones.
18: Yes.
2: Now, Scarlett mentioned a lot of these schools do go to the muni market to raise money. What's the reaction in the market in terms of, you know, investor reaction when one of the schools is doing this?
18: Yeah, it is. I mean, the discount rate, the amount of financial aid compared to full paying families or the school's operating income, these are metrics that investors watch very closely. The private schools that borrow in the muni market, these deals are very, very niche, very specialized. And so investors really do apply a lot of scrutiny to them because of that, because they are so special. Mm-hmm. So it's something that for sure these schools will, or these investors will watch closely, depending on how it might impact applications.
1: Right.
18: You know, it's really going to matter the specific school and the enrollment and the demand for that school.
1: I know every time you write about a school that's borrowing money, I notice how you include stats like the acceptance rate and the enrollment rate, because these matter to Muni investors. It kind of tells the story of demand for this school and therefore whether it's a good credit risk, right?
18: Totally. Yeah. Yeah. And, you know, if as long as students want to go to that school and families are paying to go to that school, you know, then that's a good credit in a lot of ways. But, you know, what's going on in independent schools is following in a lot of ways what's going on with college, college levels and sort of the level of pressures we see there. So
2: I got to wonder what the yields are like at some of these schools.
1: I mean, I'm sure once upon a time they were great. And like Aaron was telling us, because there's this demographic cliff that we're seeing at colleges and now at the, you know, secondary level, it's coming down, and perhaps that's getting everyone worried.
2: Yeah, well, I would be worried too. So who knows?
1: Your kids are done with school, right? They've moved on.
2: Yeah,
1: from high school.
2: No, they're not.
1: No, from high school.
2: Certainly from high school. Yeah. But yeah, no, I'm still paying tuitions.
1: Right. So, you know, still lots of payments going on in the Tucker household, as well as the Fu household. So thank you so much, Aaron. Really appreciate your joining
2: us.
18: Thanks so much.
1: Aaron Hudson, she's one of our Muni Bond reporters on how elite private schools offer aid to families making $500,000. I mean, this is such a hot
2: button. Just to be clear, I'm not in that category, so.
1: Okay. I didn't ask, but okay.
2: No, I just, you know,
1: want to clarify. I got it.
2: The thing that's standing out to me, again, I got to go back to summer doldrums, that theme, because the volumes are kind of anemic.
1: Down S&P double digits,
2: 500,
1: yeah.
2: 22% below, this is the trading volume this time of day for the S&P 500, and the Dow 15% below the average trading volume for this
1: time
2: of day.
1: So do we not take that much into consideration, that the fact that NVIDIA is higher for the first time in 5, 6, 7, 8 days? 8 trading days. It's higher today, and this is on the eve of its earnings report tomorrow after the market closes. NVIDIA always has like a different earnings schedule than everyone else. Comes way.
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0: In honor of the new movie, The Uprising, starring Andrew Garfield, we have a chance for you to win a 7-night Gulf of America cruise for two. 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
5: I'm Dan Loney with Your Money Now. Canada has unveiled the products from the U.S. that will receive retaliatory tariffs. Those tariffs, which take effect on September 8th, match dollar for dollar to what the U.S. is placing on Canadian products. More than 700 U.S. goods are targeted, with the tariffs ranging from 15 to 50%. They include steel, aluminum, dairy, seafood, appliances, and more. BlackBerry, one of the biggest mobile phone makers a couple of decades ago, continues its transformation. In an interview on CNBC, CEO John Giamatteo talked about how its QNX safety critical software is a big business for the company. He also said that it's been used in the auto industry for several years and is now being used in robotics. The markets are higher right now. The Dow Industrial Average is up about a tenth of 1%. The NASDAQ is up right around 150 points. West Texas crude down 3% at $82 a barrel. And that's Your Money Now.
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20: They made their name working at the Glasgow Festival, but they also worked at the 2018 Winter Olympics in South Korea. They, at least at one of the F1 events, were using their equipment to power it. So Glasgow-based company. Expected to go public here. They filed publicly yesterday. Could be valued at $5 billion, excuse me. So one of the examples of European companies coming here alongside Finnish smart ring startup Aura Health.
2: Oh, okay.
20: The wearables company. They have the rings that track your sleep, track your fitness. They've kind of like redomiciled a bit. They have a dual headquarters, so maybe a bit less European, but European roots, we'll say, with the Finns. And then another one that we wrote about recently was London-based Nscale, who wants to raise $3 billion in its IPO. They're also expected to come to market potentially as soon as next month. So that's three sizable deals, more north of $1 billion in fundraising each, $3 billion each in the terms of Aura and Nscale that could go public September, October.
2: Okay, so they're not listing in Europe. Why?
20: It depends who you talk to. U.S. bankers, we have deepest pools of capital, the best comparable valuations. That's really a big driver. If you're Aura and you're coming to market a ring maker that has a subscription model, okay, well, I want to be compared to some of those companies in the NASDAQ 100, maybe get included into the NASDAQ 100, whereas it's a bit sleepier here on the other side of the pond. And then kind of the European angst has been, okay, well, there are rules that make it less attractive. There are a number of kind of issues. There's just not as vibrant of a market as there is in the U.S. All things considered, though, when you look at some of the volumes, it's not really even close. Assuming I know how to work the terminal properly, in Europe, European exchanges, $12 billion in proceeds year to date compares to $161 billion for the U.S. Obviously, SpaceX is half of that.
2: You know, I got to, and this always comes up when we're talking to, especially with some of our London staff, but what can Europe do to catch up?
20: Not really much. I guess they are considering reforming rules to make it more attractive. The governments are lobbying to try to make key companies list there. Even if you just look at some of the companies who have debuted this year, Italian software company Bending Spoons, they own AOL. They raised almost $2 billion. They're up 45% year-to-date. Doncaster's is a well-known company in Europe, a British engineering company. They're up 34%. They raised more than $1 billion in their IPO. So we're just seeing more quantum of capital here in the U.S. Obviously, there's so much potential passive money. So if you are able to go public and get included in the NASDAQ 100, the S&P 500, that's another appealing part of it.
2: Okay, the bankers, let's talk about the deals and what this means for the U.S. banks that are taking these companies public.
20: Across the world or across?
2: You can use any metric you want.
20: Well, I mean, with pretty much any U.S. deal, you should expect to see some combination of J.P. Morgan, Goldman Sachs, Morgan Stanley. That's kind of been the
2: These are all, we follow just the insider look, something called the league tables, mm-hmm. and it's very important for us and for the banks.
20: It's important for the banks. It's kind of when you think back to the whole SpaceX IPO, Goldman Sachs and Morgan Stanley were joint leads, but Goldman Sachs had the coveted lead left role, which meant it was first on the branding. They could say in marketing materials, we were the ones who worked closest with Elon Musk to take SpaceX public. And that just goes so much, such a long way when you look at marketing the next deal, a la Anthropic or OpenAI, from the banking perspective. And obviously, it also plays out in the fees and it does play out in bonuses, which I know bankers really care about.
2: What's the habit for IPOs? And I'm not just talking about Europe, but the United States as well. What does the market look like right now?
20: It's going to be busy. We're gearing up for a very busy stretch. Again, Aggreko, Aura, SB Energy is a SoftBank-backed company that's expected to raise, you know, $5, $6 billion in its IPO. Obviously, Anthropic is the event we all are still working in the office, kind of waiting for that filing, because that's a company.
2: Just give me a guess, like what the parameters for that.
20: They're expected to raise more than SpaceX, so more than $75 billion in the IPO. And the expectation is the size will be likely bigger than SpaceX.
2: And the timing of all that?
20: We expect them to be public by early October. This could happen as soon as mid-September, late September. We're really looking kind of at mid-September through early October as kind of the fastest timing for Anthropic to go public. But I think for all intents and purposes, Anthropic should be a public company, barring some great change by the second week of October.
2: And we're going to hold you to that. Bailey Lipschultz, the Bloomberg News senior equities reporter, on some of the IPOs taking place, the European companies that are going to be listing in the United States in particular. As we close out, S&P 500, 21 points higher. Again, low volume day. The Dow Jones Industrial Average up 112 points. 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
15: News this hour at Town Hall. I'm Bob Agnew in Washington. The U.S. Supreme Court on Monday delivering an initial victory to the administration in its effort to strengthen mail-in ballot security ahead of the midterm election, something that's opposed by Democrats. As Bernie Bennett reports, nothing has changed so far with the voting.
25: The High Court said Monday it was too early for Democratic-run states to challenge it in June when they convinced a federal judge in Boston to freeze the order before November's election. That effectively restarts the legal fight over the order in an increasingly compressed timeline, with initial ballots scheduled to be sent to North Carolina's overseas and military voters in just over a week on September 4th. The Trump administration late Monday filed a motion asking that a second injunction be removed and has posted new regulations from the Postal Service that would go into effect Tuesday if the legal pathway is fully cleared. Bernie Bennett in Washington.
15: South Carolina voters among those heading to the polls today in a special runoff election.
26: South Carolina voters are deciding who will replace the late Senator Lindsey Graham in the Senate. President Trump has endorsed and campaigned for Senator Darlene Graham, Lindsey Graham's sister.
27: She will be somebody you're going to be very proud. You vote for her, you're going to be very proud of that vote.
26: Darlene Graham is serving as an interim replacement for her brother. Her opponent is Congressman Ralph Norman.
15: And that is Mike Hempen reporting. President Trump and the Education Secretary Linda McMahon hosting students and parents at the White House on Monday, talking about education issues, but the president also touting the new ballroom project.
27: We're building outside. We're building a beautiful heliport, which has been asked for many, many years. A helicopter would land on wet grass, and it was bad and dangerous. And as you know, over there, we're building a military complex and a ballroom that will.
15: The president used a back-to-school event at the Rose Garden to highlight the administration's efforts as well at school choice, and a new academic year should feature more parents having more options in educating their children. More from Town.
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29: I'm Susan Lee, and this is the Fox Business Report.
30: Americans are feeling less confident this month as measured by the Conference Board. Its index declined to a reading of 89.4, down from July when it topped 90. Despite the slip, the group's chief economist, Dana Peterson, says assessment of business conditions in the labor market were holding up. New home sales declined 10.5% in July, weaker than expected, as higher mortgage rates resulted in fewer buyers. Dick's Sporting Goods shares are down 25%. The athletic wear retailer is seeing increasingly tougher conditions in the footwear and clothing markets. Its quarter was disappointing. Foot Locker sales declined, and it's lowering expectations for the year. Dick's says it's been increasing promotions to stay competitive with rivals. That's your Fox Business Report. I'm Jenny Coselda. Invested in you.
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32: And Cleveland Cliffs up 0.8%. Nucorp pushing higher by 0.6%. Trading lower right now. Steel Dynamics down by 0.6%. Stocks so higher as a decline in oil prices sends bond yields lower. Traders are awaiting NVIDIA's earnings after the close of trading tomorrow. NVIDIA right now up by 1.6%. S&P up 21 to 76.74, up by about 0.3%. We've got the Dow up 96, up by 0.2%. NASDAQ up 1%. 155 for NASDAQ, a gain there of 0.6%. The 2-year at 4.19%, the 10-year 4.64%, the 30-year 5.17%. Gold lower a little change, 46.48 the ounce, down under 0.1%. Crude now down by 3.4%, WTI 82.15 a barrel. Brent below 89 now at 88.76, a drop there of 3.7%. Two major potential catalysts for equities this week: NVIDIA's earnings tomorrow after the bell, and then Fed Chair Kevin Warsh speaks in Jackson Hole. As for the Federal Reserve and the interest rate outlook, Robert Sacken is chief economist at PGIM Credit. He was a guest this morning on Surveillance.
0: If they don't start in September, and they were willing to wait that long, I think that the probability they start in October is very low, just because it's so close to the midterm elections, and they might as well wait till December. Now, if they start in September and it's a path of rate hikes from there, I think they're fine with that, and that's a different story.
32: Robert Sacken of PGIM interviewed this morning on Surveillance. Recapping, stocks higher as oil sells off. WTI West Texas Intermediate down 3.3%. Brent crude down 3.7% now, 88.77 a barrel. That, Joe Matthew, is a Bloomberg Business Watch.
1: All right, Charlie, thank you so much. As we connect the dots between Washington and Wall Street, boys, there are a lot to cover today, and we've got the help of Charlie Pellett. We're going to be just fine. Producer James is back here in Washington. We're getting back to something closer to, well, not summer and August recess. We'll just slowly be trickling back in here a little more each week. The school buses are rolling today, though. I saw the kids out on the lawn. It's got to be real. So thank you for joining us here on the Tuesday edition of Balance of Power. Yeah, crude oil prices lower again on what is D plus one, remembering yesterday was Economic D-Day for Iran, as noted by the Treasury Secretary. And that gives stocks a little bit of breathing room. Charlie will be back in about 15 minutes with more here on the Tuesday trade as we keep our eyes on what's happening at the White House. Another very busy day. So thank you for being with us on Bloomberg Radio. And it's right now by searching Bloomberg Business News Live. The word from Canada at the moment is, we will always call it Lake Ontario. This after the president introduced the concept of Lake America. The United States is giving serious consideration, he says, to changing the name of Lake Ontario to Lake America, in that we don't expect to be doing much business with Ontario any longer. Thank you for your attention to this matter. That was followed up by a map, in case you can't sort of visualize that. And if you're with us on YouTube, we can show you exactly what that would look like. Taking time to put a red X through Lake Ontario and write Lake America on top of it. Which news organization will be first to call it Lake America is one question we have. And which will be the first to be banned from the White House briefing room for not calling it Lake of America? The fact of the matter is, the president's got himself into quite the sticky wicket here with our so-called neighbors to the north. I've been judging newscasts, by the way, on whether they use that cliche or not, and I welcome you to do the same. If we say it here, we will only say it ironically. Because it's dollar for dollar now, kids. We just heard from Mark Carney a little while ago here, and I thought we'd be starting with Iran today, but no, Canada it is, our other geopolitical, I won't say enemy. Dollar for dollar, the new tariffs imposed by President Trump over the weekend. Canada will double its existing counter tariffs on steel and aluminum products to 50%. American-made furniture, clothing, and apparel will also have new 50% tariffs applied, as will video game consoles. They're getting us at the heart of our culture. Video games, smartphones, and other electronics. This will affect about $20 billion worth of annual U.S. imports. Hey, you heard Mark Carney yesterday. He said this is for real. We're not holding on till the midterms. But then again, these don't take effect for a minute. So it's a little bit difficult to understand where we are. The fact of the matter is, Doug Ford has turned into an absolute soundbite machine. And the real foil, it seems, at least the public-facing one, for President Trump, Premier of Ontario, who's not going to call it Lake America, and incidentally will be our guest on the late edition of Balance of Power. I'm really looking forward to talking with him in a couple of moments, because Doug Ford is not holding back In fact, the president called him out for the bluster yesterday after he said this.
2: No matter what President Trump sends our way, we'll have your backs. We will be there for you to protect your job and paychecks and stand up for Canada. The Prime Minister has my full support in this decision to walk away from a bad deal that would have hurt Canadian workers and undermined Canadian sovereignty.
1: Somehow we found the most boring sound cut that Doug Ford ever laid down. That was before he told the president to kiss his blank and said much more than that. Donald Trump goes to Truth Social. Lots of bluster from Doug Ford, who was the premier of the Canadian province of Ontario, but better known as the less charismatic, intelligent, and overall unimpressive brother of the late, great Rob Ford. If you're too young to know, Google Rob Ford, as the president may have just gone ahead and instructed you. I don't even know what to do with any of this. These things don't take effect to what, September 11? And the ones that we're proposing go into effect, it's January of 27. I need Tyler, who knows this stuff cold, and I guess we'll follow the bouncing ball right to the north lawn of the White House. Tyler, I didn't realize Doug Ford spoke without saying a swear. He was bleeped all over national media yesterday. Is he going to get on the phone with the president here or what?
3: Well, actually, it is important context to point out, Joe, that some of these regional leaders really do have negotiating power here, considering that the now new and latest tariffs from the U.S. side, those tariffs on nearly $20 billion worth of goods that went into effect when these trade talks collapsed, have to deal with allegations from the U.S. that Canada is discriminating against U.S. commerce. And that comes down to these individual local laws, regulations, whether that includes local liquor stores saying that they're not going to sell U.S. alcohol products, things like that. So yes, on one regard, of course, it is broad-based, and this has to deal with those high-level officials between Mark Carney's cabinet and President Trump's cabinet negotiating with each other. But then we have to keep in mind that there really is this jurisdictional purview that does go down and allows these other figures to really come into the conversation. We'll see where it goes from here because, Joe, as you've been outlining, it's really only been escalation at this point. We got the escalation from Canada. We can talk more about a flurry of posts from President Trump saying at this point that he's not happy with anyone when it comes to Canada.
1: Yeah. Has he posted about you today? I mean, I'm looking at Tyler. I can't count. Just since, what, 8 o'clock, 6 in the morning, it's dozens, it looks like, of posts. I'm just rolling through the feed on the terminal here because it's not just Canada he's juggling. And it's interesting that we've turned away from the sort of military conversation with Iran. It's another economic warfare conversation, if I can use that term, separate from Canada. This is D plus one, if you take Scott Bessent at his word that D-Day was yesterday. Has anything emerged here with this new pressure play in the Strait of Hormuz?
3: Well, I do have to add that if the president is listening, I think we would love for him to post it on Truth Social, because at this point we have hit all of these topics today. It has been nonstop out of the White House. When it comes to what the U.S. is doing in terms of the economic pressure from Iran, essentially we're hearing from the Treasury Secretary that there is caution here in acting too quick or too aggressively. And that is why you heard him question yesterday. He said he's not trying to blow up the economic order along those lines. And we're seeing the U.S. now lay out that there are these timelines for individual countries to act and cut their financial ties with Iran or face the U.S.'s threats of so-called secondary sanctions related to a variety of sectors such as digital assets or gold, aviation, shipping, also really importantly. Yeah. But Joe, as you all know and cover every day, the biggest question here is what is this going to look like when it comes to China? And I have to say, I've been talking to a few people. The feeling in Washington from the administration is that they're not really expecting China to fully cut off financial ties with Iran, but perhaps the goal would be to get some sort of movement, including maybe having Beijing curb some of its imports of Iranian crude.
1: Yeah. Wow. Boy. By the way, I just was counting the 27 posts since 6:58 a.m. I haven't posted anything today. Tyler, the President Xi is here on the 24th, right? That's fixed. That's happening.
3: Yep. We're now less than a month away. We have gotten those indications from the U.S. side. I believe we're still waiting on final confirmation from the Chinese president, though often China does not confirm these visits until just a day before that happened when President Trump traveled to Beijing earlier this year. But this is expected to go as planned. There's a few different things on the agenda list, including when it comes to the pressure during the Iran conflict. We did get some pretty stark words out of China's foreign ministry earlier today, essentially threatening to retaliate if the U.S. does make good on its threats to put on this economic squeeze, saying that China is going to take its own action to protect its own interests. But there are broader issues here at play, Joe. Of course, we've heard from people familiar with the matter. The two sides are indeed looking to extend that trade truce, now set to expire on November 10th. So we're creeping closer to where we typically get that extension. It gets kicked down the road as they continue to talk about these key issues. The one thing that appears that we do know, though, is that Xi Jinping isn't going to stop at the UN General Assembly, though we're expecting President

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13: I'm Dan Loney with Your Money Now. United Airlines is adding a variety of new international destinations next year. They include Okinawa, Japan, Ibiza, Spain, along with destinations in Portugal, France, Sicily, and others. United says it's adding these cities because people want to go away from the overcrowded large European cities. Revenue for toymaker Lego was up 21% in the first half of the year from 2025. It reported revenue of a U.S. equivalent $6.54 billion, and operating profit rose 22% year over year. Lego, in fact, launched 332 new brick sets in the first half of the year, which is a record high. Saudi Arabia and France have committed to build a $7 billion entertainment complex north of Paris. The deal includes three amusement parks, including one based on the popular Japanese anime series Dragon Ball Z. Wall Street, higher across the board right now. Dow Industrial Average up 0.1%. NASDAQ up 150 points. That's Your Money Now.
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14: 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ADRs of Alibaba up right now by about 0.3%. Recapping, Brent crude, $88.74 a barrel, down 3.7%. S&P up 0.3 now, up higher by 21 to $76.73. I'm Charlie Pallett. That's Joe Matthew. This is a Bloomberg Business Flash.
15: All right, Charlie, many thanks. Always fun to compare notes on the markets with Charlie Pallett. We do it every day here, and he'll be back coming up in just about 20 minutes' time with more on the Tuesday trade. Looking at you, Bitcoin, topping $80,000 a little while ago. It's just at 79 right now, but up

0: hair as everybody tries to find some kind of a new hedge. Gold has been rising and really interesting. It's not up at the moment, but has been on the rise with more folks looking at $5,000 again. We're going to have to get Miami Mike back in here because this is a market that is adjusting every day to policy coming out of Washington, not just earnings. And by the way, we're going to be talking about NVIDIA earnings tomorrow. If you don't already have that set aside for yourself, it's going to be an important one. We get some of the big cyber names too. CrowdStrike is going to be reporting this week. So hold on. More information is coming, which is what we're all about here on Balance of Power. Thanks for being with us on the Tuesday edition as we come to you live from Washington. You remember, it was back in July when these videos went all over social media of the Blue Angels doing this death-defying pass on the beach down in Pensacola. I stopped like everyone else to see if this is real. It looked like an AI video. This thing was, you know, gosh, if you're with us on YouTube, we'll show it. There it is right now. I mean, they're like 2 feet over people's heads. Beach umbrellas come flying out of the ground. There's sand everywhere. Like, what the? Some people were screaming. Other people thought it was cool. It breached safety protocols, though. And by the way, it was not AI. This was real. Apparently, they have this thing in Pensacola called Breakfast with the Blue Angels. As soon as I heard about this, like, honey, we need to fly to Florida. I need to get a load of this. But the fact of the matter is, well, we think it's pretty cool looking. I mean, people were put in danger. Look at this thing. If you're not on YouTube, get there and back it up. CC is showing you right now. Death-defying. To the point where Captain Adam Bryan, who's commander of the Blue Angels since 2024, told reporters this was a breach of protocol. They never intend to fly over a crowd that low, and they were going to go back to review safety protocols. This is like something out of Top Gun, right? Buzzing the tower. And if you're Pete Hegseth, who grew up in the same generation, I guess, that I did, we were all raised with Top Gun, right? Your ego's writing checks your body can't cash. The problem is for Pete Hegseth, that's the point. That's the edge. That's what's cool. That's what's to aspire to, or so we have come to learn. Because everybody was left off the hook on this one. Remember? Sent umbrellas and beach chairs tumbling, Pete Hegseth posted on social media, quote, "The flyovers will continue until morale improves." It reminded us a little bit of that deal with the Apache helicopters. Remember they went up to Kid Rock's house? In some other breach of, he was out there at the pool. No, sir, nothing wrong here. That's America, bare-chested and ready for anything. So we were taken by Gautam Mukunda's column this morning on the terminal. And, you know, in this first hour of Balance of Power, this is where we can have conversations like this. And this is why you join us every day on Bloomberg Radio. That's right. Top Gun is Pete Hegseth's maybe his favorite documentary. It is mine, too, but I don't run the Pentagon. And as Gautam writes, the incident highlights the importance of maintaining standards and upholding safety rules, even when they seem pointless or unpopular. There's more about this than just being upset with Pete Hegseth. You can extrapolate all kinds of ideas about leadership, not only in the military, but in the corporate space. This is why we all meet here every day on Bloomberg. In a 2008 management science paper, fascinating, Catherine Tinsley of Georgetown University's McDonough School of Business built a body of research on why organizations fail to learn from near misses. They found such events get filed as successes rather than failures averted by luck. And you know what that does? It causes you to make even riskier choices. Human nature. And he's with us right now, I'm happy to report. It's my first opportunity to spend some time with Gautam Mukunda, Bloomberg opinion contributor, lecturer, Yale School of Management. It's great to have you with us. Gautam, you Top Gun guy?
1: Good to be here.
0: Or just me?
1: I have seen Top Gun more times than I can count. I'm pretty sure I have memorized okay. every line. So I might be as big a fan as you are.
0: All right. So this is a good place to have this conversation maybe routed as we come from similar history. There's a difference when you put on the uniform. This is not entertainment. And what you point out here, and the parallel I find fascinating between leadership in the military and leadership on the corporate level, this is human nature that we're trying to counteract, right?
1: Very much so. keeping up standards is the part of being a leader's job that isn't fun, but it's all important, right? So the key thing about what happened in Pensacola is the Blue Angels themselves said this was not okay. This was a mistake that can never happen again. We need to figure out what went wrong and fix it. And then Pete Hegseth comes in and overrules them. That is, you know, that's what sort of a bad leader would just sort of ignore things and let standards slip through inattention. This is a toxic leader, someone who takes the things that make an organization like the Blue Angels, like the United States Navy, so extraordinarily successful. The discipline, right? The ability to manage themselves and hold themselves this kind of standard, and say, "I'm going to sabotage it because I think it's cool."
0: You say rules look pointless when they work, and that's the whole point, right? This whole, you know, rule guys are boring. We're ripping our shirts off here and showing America for what it's worth. And then that creates its own backlash, and we get even harder and more strict rules as we go.
1: Yeah, like, no, I'm the first person to say that there are lots of rules and sort of bureaucratic thickets that build up over time that a good leader gets.
0: Yep.
1: But the point is that a good leader understands the difference between the rules that matter and the rules that don't. And when the commander of the Blue Angels is telling you this is a problem, that's a pretty big indicator that that's actually a rule that matters. And it tells you that it takes a really, really bad leader in the Secretary of Defense to come in and overthrow it. And it's not just a one-off, right? We know this is his pattern over and over and over again. This is how he envisions sort of military leadership. And it's incredibly telling and explains a lot about what's happened at the Pentagon under while he's been in charge.
0: Well, and the numbers speak for themselves. As you point out, the Blue Angels count 26 pilot deaths in the team's first 70 years. And some of those have been somewhat recent. If you follow the history of the Blue Angels, you know, in the last 10 years or so. But this is a broader issue. I mentioned the Apache helicopters going to Kid Rock's house. Do we equate any of this culture to what's happening on the front lines with extended deployments, with morale concerns?
1: So I think we do, but I think the equation is that all of those things, the extended deployments, the morale concerns, those are the consequence of someone whose vision of strategy is basically blow stuff up and good things will happen, right? And everything that the Pentagon keeps, everything that Pete Hegseth keeps telling us about is, oh, we hit this target, we destroyed this thing. That is a child's view of war. Right? Strategy, the military strategy is about the use of force to achieve political ends. And so blowing things up is not a goal. Blowing things up is a means. And it is quite clear that the means he's adopted aren't getting to any sort of meaningful political goal because, again, his view of these things is it's like Top Gun, right? Let's just do things that are fun and cool and exciting and get cheers. And we've all seen leaders like that in the corporate world, too. And I honestly can't think of a case where it's ever worked out well.
0: The flybys have been amazing this summer, Gautam. I don't know if you're in Washington, D.C., but we've been spoiled. This is just one way that it also manifests itself. But what does it mean if you're serving $1.5 trillion defense budget? We're obviously engaged with tens of thousands of men and women, Americans in the Middle East right now. And you know, we're watching at least what's happening in Ukraine and said to be preparing for an eventual war with China. If this is the culture at the top, how does it trickle down?
1: So it trickles down in a lot of ways, right? So the military organizations succeed when they're disciplined. And this is a message from the top saying, right, stop being disciplined. So that's a problem. And sure, it'll get you cheers. It'll get you short-term popularity, right up until you start losing wars because you're not disciplined, right? But it does go beyond that. We just saw the Pentagon get rid of the unit that had been created under the previous administration to learn about drone warfare in Ukraine and figure out what's happening there and import those learnings back into the rest of the armed forces. And instead, we've got a team that says they want to go back to basics. And Pete Hegseth, who sort of seems more focused on, you know, are people have beards or are they thin enough than do they know how to fight a 21st century warfare with autonomous weapons? I don't think your number of push-ups is going to help you a lot when drones are flying overhead 24/7. And this is the same type of pathology. And it's, you know, it's not just a Pete Hegseth thing. He's just like the most egregious example, right, of someone whose vision of leadership is the guy who does the rah-rah thing and the cheers, but not the hard work of building institutions or thinking, right? Figuring out and learning from seeing the world and learning about what makes a difference. But if there's one thing that the management literature tells us about successful leaders learn. That swamps everything else.
0: Interesting. So we're talking about what's happening from the defense secretary down. How about from Pete Hegseth up? Does he not mirror the stylings of Donald Trump? Does this not start in the White House?
1: Of course it does. And this is, you know, played a defense commentator on television, which is why he got selected.
0: Yeah.
1: Remember that he was an unsuccessful junior officer, right? So this is not, we're not talking about George Marshall or Stan McChrystal. This is a guy who washed out and then had a role on Fox News and then got tapped for the job. And, like, that is the style that Donald Trump, also a reality television star, he really liked, right? He always says he gets people on central casting. And so when they decided, were they going to go into this war, you know, Tulsi, we had reporting today where Tulsi Gabbard was conveying the consensus estimate of American intelligence that this is not going to work. And Pete Hegseth was telling him this is going to be easy. We'll go fine. Is it all that surprising that Donald Trump went with the reality TV star who told him that he could get what he wanted easily instead of the people saying this is not going to work, it's going to be a disaster?
0: I think that's rhetorical. He teaches leadership at the Yale School of Management. He's author of Indispensable, When Leaders Really Matter. 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
18: With Surin News, I'm Bob Agnew in Washington. The financial markets responding well today to a lot of turmoil in the world around them, but not worrying that much about it. There was another ship attack in the Strait of Hormuz, and that is likely to have an upward pressure on oil and downward pressure on stocks, one would think. But right now, the Dow is up by 63 points, the NASDAQ up 177, and the S&P 500 in positive territory. It's up close 20 points. The U.S. Supreme Court has delivered an initial victory to the administration in its bid to strengthen mail ballot security ahead of the 2026 midterm elections. Meanwhile, South Carolina voters, among those headed to the polls this primary Tuesday, they're holding a special runoff election to see who will replace Senator Lindsey Graham. Also, at SRNNews.com, President Trump and the Education Secretary Linda McMahon hosted students and their parents at the White House on Monday. This is SRN News.
19: With the Wall Street Business Report, I'm Rich Thomason. Wall Street began the day with gains and oil prices fell as the U.S. announced new sanctions against Iran, while trade talks between American and Canadian officials hit a dead end. Chip giant NVIDIA, one of the biggest beneficiaries of the AI boom, will deliver quarterly earnings tomorrow, potentially dictating the next big move for AI-related stocks. NVIDIA is currently trying to break a seven-session losing streak. Oil prices retreated close to 3% after Treasury Secretary Bessent announced fresh sanctions against Iran and warned that countries that continue to do business with Iran would face retaliation. Federal Reserve Chairman Kevin Warsh is set to deliver a speech on Friday at an annual economic symposium in Jackson Hole, Wyoming. It's been the backdrop for previous policy announcements. For the Wall Street Business Report,
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20: Destinations in Europe and in Asia to its network next year, deploying Airbus's new long-range narrow-body airplanes, the 321XLR, to help cash in on demand from Americans looking overseas for leisure. Bloomberg's Lisa Abramowitz caught up with United CEO Scott Kirby at the airline's Newark hub this morning, and she asked him for his outlook on the price of oil.
21: Given the closure of the Strait of Hormuz, I think oil has, while it's elevated, has been less elevated than it could have been. And I think we'll continue to see that, you know, at least I hope, we'll continue to see that trend going forward, more and more oil getting to the market through other means.
20: United CEO Scott Kirby speaking with our Lisa Abramowitz this morning at Newark. Those new destinations, by the way, include Luxembourg, Marseille, as well as Ibiza and Valencia. A new destination in Asia will be Okinawa in Japan. UAL up today by 1.4%, Delta up 0.5%, and Southwest Airlines up by 0.3%. All of this as the price of crude oil declines, WTI down now by 3.2%. Recapping, stocks higher, S&P up 0.3%. That, Joe Matthew, is a Bloomberg Business Flash.
0: Wow, Charlie, we go into Ibiza or Valencia?
20: I can see me and you in the clubs all night long in Ibiza. What? Bring out the 100%. Foam. We will have some fun there, without a doubt.
0: The foam parties with Charlie Pellett. I didn't even know about that. All right, Charlie, that's a deal. I saw the interview earlier. They've got the lay-down flat beds, 757. Let's do this. Of course, we have to go to South Carolina first. That's where we turn in this hour one of Balance of Power. It's a runoff day, but not just South Carolina. We've got Oklahoma as well. More Trump endorsements are being tested. This is a big one, too, because, of course, we're talking about Darlene Graham in South Carolina. facing off against Congressman Ralph Norman for the Republican Senate nomination. Nobody got to 50%, so here we are now. And remembering, this is, of course, the seat once held by her late brother, Lindsey Graham. A lot of money being thrown around here, including MAGA money. Trump money was spent on this endorsement. And that's news because, well, we keep hearing he's not spending a dime to help Republicans running for election. MAGA Inc. Super PAC spent more than $827,000 on text messages and phone calls for Darlene Graham. It is one of the biggest expenditures the entire cycle from the PAC. So the president knows he's got his name on the line here as well. In Ralph Norman's corner, and this really does look like it could go either way, you've got Nikki Haley. So once again, it's Trump versus Haley in South Carolina. She's put some money into this too, $700,000 with her aligned groups. Not even close to the overall tally for Darlene Graham, though. I mentioned the MAGA money. You can add $6 million as well from outside groups. This is where we start. We're going to get into the gubernatorial runoff in Oklahoma, and we're even going to grab the new third rail, the flock cameras, all in this next segment with our great panel, Bloomberg Politics contributors Rick Davis and Jeannie Shanzano. Jeannie is our Democratic analyst and democracy visiting fellow at Harvard Kennedy School's Ash Center, and Rick is a partner at Stonecourt Capital, our Republican strategist. Rick, I'm starting with you as someone who is steeped in Republican politics, especially in South Carolina, and no stranger, of course, to the Graham family. You were very close to Lindsey Graham, and we talked about the president's decision to tap Darlene Graham early on. This has been a bit of a challenged candidacy so far, particularly considering her debate performance when it to geopolitics. What's on the line today, and how much will money have to say about this versus the Trump endorsement?
1: You know, I think the Trump endorsement reigns supreme over this race right now. I mean, Darlene Graham did okay in the prior runoff. You know, she was 8 points ahead of, Norman. But, You know, 45% of the people voted that day for somebody else other than the two of them. So without the Trump endorsement, I think we'd be talking about a potential upset here. So you're right. I mean, this is all about Donald Trump today. In South Carolina, and we'll see. I don't know if $800,000 in a week is going to make a difference. Obviously, money always helps, and voter contact is key to turnout. But this thing has been done on such a quick pace that voters are going to be going in and voting with very little information about Darlene Graham, and they know Norman. I mean, Ralph Norman ran for governor. He's, you know, recreating his campaign. He was in this race. So he's kind of the known entity. So Trump's going to have to beat the known entity today.
0: The known entity, but also has almost an incumbent feel. Jeannie, does the newcomer, the fresh face of Darlene Graham, help her cross the finish line?
4: Good. I think, you know, the problem that she's facing is that she is a fresh face, which means that she's not well known. Of course, South Carolinians loved Lindsey Graham, and that really helps her. I think one of the most interesting things I heard that we forget often about our congressmen and women is that we did hear voters on the ground in South Carolina saying one thing they liked about her is that she was going to retain Lindsey Graham's staff. Because as much as Americans don't love Congress as a whole, they love their individual Congress people, and they love the constituent service that they give. So, you know, those kinds of things do help her. But of course, she had a very bad debate performance. She doesn't have the experience. She's not well known. And that's why we see the president swooping in Friday night. That's why we see this, you know, over $800,000 being spent. But this is going to come out to a, you know, how can they get these people out? Can they get these people out? And certainly we would think that both Lindsey Graham and now Darlene, and of course, Ralph Norman, they have good get out the vote apparatus in the state. So it's going to really be a fight there. And Joe, it is, like you said, also a huge question about Donald Trump's power. And we have seen the limits of that in South Carolina recently with his flubbed endorsement on the gubernatorial end of things. So, you know, he by one count, He has six people he has endorsed have lost. And that is putting him pretty close to the sort of weakest point in history for Donald Trump and endorsements, which was post January 6th in 2022. He doesn't want to get there because, of course, it means we're moving beyond him and he doesn't want that. So he is going all out for Darlene Graham because it helps him.
0: Well, as I mentioned, it's not just South Carolina. We've got the runoff in Oklahoma as well. Attorney General Gentner Drummond facing off against a former state senator by the name of Mike Mazzei. Drummond actually beat Mazzei in the primary, sort of the opposite of what we saw in South Carolina. But Mazzei is the one with Trump's backing in the endorsement here. Rick, if the Trump endorsement doesn't ring true in South Carolina and Oklahoma, where does it?
1: You know, look, I mean, Trump's having a hard time, right? His numbers are way down. There's not a single poll I've seen in the last 2 months that hasn't been bad news for Donald Trump compared to 60 days ago. And that reflects on voter turnout. That reflects on mobilizing voters. And so and right now, when you see Donald Trump numbers go down, it's usually because Republicans are starting to lose faith. The reality is that Democrats were never supportive of Donald Trump, and independents have been whittled away over the last year and a half of his presidency, mostly running for cover because of the Iran war. And so you're down to basically how much strength does he have within the Republican rank and file. And that's going to be tested in Oklahoma, because in this case, the attorney general really should have a piece of cake walkaway victory if not for Donald Trump getting involved on behalf of Mazzei. And so he's kind of setting up himself for potential failure just by playing in all these races, which, by the way, is very atypical. Typically, presidents don't get involved in every single campaign that's going on during a midterm.
0: Right. 47, was it? No, 27 posts since 6 o'clock this morning on Truth Social. I want to ask you both, this is where I'm supposed to ask you how data centers are playing into these campaigns, but I'm not. I'm going to ask you about the other data center. We've spent the last couple of weeks really getting our arms around how visceral the data center has become as a bipartisan, in many ways, populist issue. But there's another one out there. It's another kind of Big Brother story. It's not so much a NIMBY or abuse of resources story. It's an abuse of privacy. The flock cameras that are now being talked about openly in every public square. I didn't even know what these were, guys, until a couple of weeks ago. Now that I do, I'm seeing them everywhere. I see them at the intersection when I'm driving to work. I saw one hanging over me at the gas station the other day. These are license plate readers. They're on the ground in 49 states around the country, capturing 20 billion license plates a month, as the Wall Street Journal quantifies this morning, with dents, bumper stickers, the scratches on your bumper, all being included as identifying details. The company Flock gives this system to police, who use this to track people and catch criminals. Of course, the inherent potential for abuse runs wild, and there are stories all the time of people being followed or worse by these cameras here. This is an issue spilling into the elections. Look no further than Michigan, where Abdul El-Sayed just put up a new ad. If you're with us on Bloomberg Radio, he's holding the bars of what looks like a prison cell as he's... Let's watch and listen.
2: Hey, doesn't it feel like you're in a cage, kind of stuck, being watched? Well, it's because you are. There's been this mass proliferation of flock cameras, any and everywhere. Little... your every move to collect information about you without you even noticing. That's all been part of a regime that's been pushed by, well, this guy.
3: Somebody must be doing something exactly right.
22: But who would be complaining?
3: You can't have your privacy violated if you don't know your privacy is violated, right?
0: So this goes on, and you're going to be hearing a lot more about it, not just in that race. By the way, was that, did they just do like a ripoff of somebody's watching me, Rockwell? That's clever. Rick Davis and Jeannie Shanzano weigh in on this now. Jeannie, this is a privacy issue, but there's more to it than this. Why are people seizing on flock cameras? I bet your students are talking about them on campus. What do you think?
4: Yeah, they absolutely are. You know, it turns out that Americans big shock here, Joe, they don't like to be surveilled at every moment of their lives. And, you know, this goes right back to the founding of the United States. There's nothing that brings us all together than our belief in freedom, our belief in liberty. And that is particularly privacy from government interference. And so Flock, you know, I think they're worth almost $8.5 billion. You mentioned seeing them now that you're aware of them. 40% of law enforcement in our country have them. And this has become, you know, the new data center, I suppose you could say, issue of the campaign. I heard somebody, a Republican commissioner said, it is so bipartisan that when they pulled together a group of community members, it was a combination of work boots and Subarus in the parking lot, meaning it was left, right, and center. It didn't matter.
0: That's
4: because
0: great.
4: Nobody wants to be surveyed to this extent. And you have these groups DFLOC, and of course, they are working very hard. And last I saw 350,000 downloads of their map showing where these cameras are. If anybody wants to go join the DFLOC, they can do it. And, you know, of course, the CEO of Flock called them a terrorist organization, then walked it back. But this is what, you know, how people feel about this kind of technology. But it is a violation in many people's minds of their liberty, their freedom, their privacy, and their Fourth Amendment rights.
0: Rick, we've just got a minute. I want to hear you on this because we've got House Republicans up with legislation to prohibit the federal government from purchasing these cameras. Tim Burchett included. Bernie Sanders on the same side says stop AI mass surveillance, stop Flock. President Trump says this should be under review. 30 seconds. I apologize. Will Republicans tackle this in Congress?
1: Block Flock. That's my motto for the week. It's bipartisan. It's not just Republican. I think the president's trying to figure out what kind of political issue it is. And the reality is it's a community issue. It's a cultural issue. It's a privacy issue.
0: Yeah. I'll tell you where they're at in Alexandria at some point, Rick. I've been counting them. The Block the Flock, says Rick Davis. We have not heard the end of this. We're going to do more on this with our panel. And we'll bring in some important voices on the Flock. This is Bloomberg.
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23: I'm Dan Loney with Your Money Now. Billionaire investor Stanley Druckenmiller does not appear to be a fan of the move by the Fed issuing buybacks. He said in a Wall Street Journal opinion piece that the move was viewed as price management and a mistake. Druckenmiller added that intervening on the long bond yield could force even larger buybacks to defend it and damage credibility of the Treasury. Attacks by Ukrainian drones are focusing on Russia's economy. Most recently, Ukraine has gone after Russia's e-commerce industry with attacks on Ozone after a focus on the Wildberries retail franchise. The focus by Ukraine is to disrupt commercial supply chains and increase the financial burden facing banks and businesses in Russia. Wall Street stocks remain higher. The Dow Industrial Average is up right around 100 points. The NASDAQ is up more than 150. West Texas crude is down 3% at $82 a barrel. And that's Your Money Now.
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18: News this hour at townhall.com. I'm Bob Agnew in Washington. Senator Darlene Graham and Representative Ralph Norman are neck and neck in a new survey as voters head to the polls today in South Carolina to decide which Republican will be on the ballot in the midterms. Norman told the Salem Radio Network that he was not hurt by the fact that President Trump, who he has always supported, chose to endorse his rival in this case.
14: I don't get hurt in politics. I really don't. I don't take it personally. Here's what I do not understand. We're at a tipping point in this country. My battle is not with Ms. Nordine Nordon. My battle is with the socialists and the communists that are taking this country. Sure. And the Muslims. That's our battle.
18: Either way, Norman says at least Republicans will have a conservative winner. Arkansas Senator Tom Cotton told the Salem Radio Network Operation Economic Outcast should be extremely effective against Iran.
15: I commend the Secretary for taking these important steps right now. Maybe the single best tool we have for putting pressure on Iran is the economic pressure. The blockade is imposed on them. That's up to $500 million a day in lost revenue for the outlaw terrorist regime.
18: And that is Senator Tom Cotton. Officials say the U.S. is set for the largest mass visa revocation in history, targeting up to 200,000 foreigners.
28: For years, non-immigrant B1 and B2 visas, designed for brief business trips, family vacations, or medical consultations, had functioned as a tacit backdoor into the country. Enter on a tourist visa, overstay the welcome, and file an asylum claim to anchor yourself indefinitely while the courts churn through a legal backlog measured in years. Now, under the Trump administration, the rule of law is being restored. In coordination with the Department of Homeland Security, the State Department is preparing to execute the largest single mass visa revocation in American history, targeting up to 200,000 tourists and business visas issued between 2016 and 2026 to individuals who subsequently claimed asylum. Bernie Bennett, Washington.
18: More at townhall.com.
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18: Britain's hot, dry summer has been taking a toll on native wildlife.
1: Britain, this summer's heat and drought have put increasing pressure on native wildlife, like the hedgehog.
2: We're getting single hedgehogs in rather than a family.
1: Yvonne Cox is the founder of the Hedgehog Rescue Sanctuary.
2: Little single hoglets coming in who are much smaller for their development. So it's like they haven't had enough food, whether mum hasn't been able to feed them because she hasn't had enough food, hasn't produced the milk.
1: Drought has been declared in almost three quarters of England.
2: The puddles and the ponds dry up, so water starts to become difficult for them to source. Also, the ground begins to get baked.
1: Further trouble.
2: They can't dig the soil to get the worms and the grubs and etc.
1: I'm Ben Thomas.
18: And also, another furry creature being affected by the heat. One once heated to extinction in the 16th century, Britain's beavers are fighting back now against soaring heat. Breaking news at townhall.com. Many adults are embracing the growing trend of colleges offering a reduced credit bachelor's degree in just 3 years.
3: 34-year-old Giles Sims was sick of getting passed over for jobs because he did not have a college degree and was often told,
4: on your skills assessment, you guys scored the same, so we went with the one that had the degree.
3: So the laid-off web developer turned to one of a growing number of three-year degree programs now being offered around the country. The new U.S. programs let students finish faster by completing as few as 90 credit hours instead of the typical 120 hours for a four-year bachelor's degree. Critics say the degrees cut corners. Giles says that the programs seem more tailored for a fast-changing job market. I'm Lisa Dwyer.
18: Also at townhall.com, it is a booming session on Wall Street despite ongoing turmoil in the Strait of Hormuz. Right now, the Dow Jones Industrial Average is up by 80 points, the NASDAQ up 158. More from Town Hall.
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16: I'm Jerry Willis, and this is the Fox Business Report.
17: Stocks are holding up. Investors appear to be taking in stride the economic sanctions revealed by Treasury Secretary Scott Bessent against Iran. Consumer sentiment fell this month. The Conference Board's index slipped to 89.4 from 90.2 in July. Those surveyed are feeling better about business and labor market conditions. Bitcoin briefly $80,000 for the first time since May. The turmoil in the treasury markets has made Bitcoin more attractive. Sales of new single-family homes slipped in July. New home sales were down 10.5%. Economists say higher mortgage rates are impacting sales. And Apple is releasing new computers. They'll ship in mid-September. The devices are a Mac Mini and Mac Studio with faster chips for AI. That's your Fox Business Report. I'm Jenny Kosa. Invested in you.
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32: All right, welcome to the show, everybody. I'm your host, Kenny Michaels. It is great to be here today. Welcome aboard. It's what an exciting time to be talking about gold, huh? All right, the number to get me live, I'll go ahead and turn the phone lines on right now. The number to get me live, 888-961-0222. Again, 888-961-0222. Welcome to the show. Let's go, let's go, let's go. By the way, follow me on Instagram. Become a follower of mine, please. We're getting thousands of followers. Follow me on Instagram. You can go to Striking Gold with Kenny Michaels and follow me and follow this show. All right. You can also watch us live on YouTube, Striking Gold with Kenny Michaels. All right. What an exciting time. I told you last week the rally is on. Okay, the rally is on, the rally is on, the rally is on. Citibank came out 2 days ago and said, silver to triple. That's just like Bank of America. They said the same thing. $120 to $150 by the end of the year. That's the second bank calling for silver to triple. Fox News, big story this week. The rush for gold is sweeping the country. Wow. Okay. Yahoo Finance said gold is rallying due to deep pocket buyers. Who are the deep pocket buyers? China and the United States. Trump even said, you know how he says MAGA? You know, they say make America great again. Trump said we have MAGA 2. MAGA 2, baby. Make America gold again. That's what he said. Rand Paul, you know who that is, right? Rand Paul visited Fort Knox. Rand Paul then came out of Fort Knox and said, ready for this? Since 1971, the dollar has lost 85% of its value. And since 1971, gold has gone up 12,580% since 1971. Wow. Wow. And Rand Paul did a survey. He sent out some kind of a link. I want to say it was on X or something, where he asked Americans about, would they want us to go back to the gold standard? The response was overwhelmingly 80% of people want us back on the gold standard. Let's go! Gold is soaring. The rush is on. Here's my question to you people. The more money you make in the stock market, the more taxes you pay to Uncle Sam. The more money you make in gold, the less taxes you pay to Uncle Sam. And gold is outperforming the market. So if I said to you, make money, right? You can make money and pay less tax. You can make more money than stocks and pay less tax. Is that not appealing? That's what you do with your retirement account. You move it to physical gold and silver. Trump says, make America gold again. Rand Paul visited Fort Knox. We have a worldwide rally for gold. China just opened up their own Fort Knox. Market Watch says investors are chasing gold due to the rally and future numbers. Future numbers. That means some of you are not going to be able to buy gold because it'll be too expensive for you. 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Not only do you see the good looking Brad Pitt of Precious Metals, the sexiest man on radio, literally. But you'll answer a couple questions, and then your information comes to my email. And I personally will roll up my sleeves and help seniors protect their money with gold, take advantage of the rally, and keep most of the money, and stop feeding your uncle. Stop feeding Uncle Sam. Okay, stop. It's one thing when you're 30. It's one thing when you're 40. It's even maybe one thing when you're 50. But if you're over 50, hell no. Why are you feeding Uncle Sam? I'm a senior. I'm 64 years old. I know. When you see my face, you can't believe it. Can't believe that. You say, that dude is 64? No way. No way. That dude is so, Kenny Michaels is so good looking. There's no way I'm 64. At least I don't feel like it. I don't look like it. All right. So one of the things that you have to realize about stocks is stocks is where they want you to be. You understand that, right? Because as long as your retirement account is in the stock market, which is rigged, then they know every dollar you have and they know how much to tax you. And then when the time comes, we have to dip into your retirement account. Uncle Sam says, dip in, baby. Let's go skinny dipping together, baby. That's what Uncle Sam says. We're going to skinny dip together. Only you're going to be skinny and they're going to be fat with your money. It's going to be fat dipping for them. Skinny dipping for you because you'll have nothing left. Think about it. But what if I told you you could invest in something better than stocks, that's real, that's outperforming stocks, that's making people a tremendous amount of money, keeping you private from the government, that's low risk, and then when you go take money out, you get to fat dip and the government gets the skinny dip. Think about that. Think about that, huh? That's why you move to gold. The number to get me live, 888-961-0222. I'm Kenny Michaels. This is Striking Gold. You know, the rush for gold is on. I mean, every article you see on the internet, the whole world is chasing the yellow metal. And now they're calling for silver to triple, Citibank and now Bank of America. Wells Fargo said the other day, listen to this. Wells Fargo said the other day, expect gold to more than double by the end of the year. China just opened up their own version of Fort Knox in Hong Kong. It's the Hong Kong Knox. It's probably what it's called, the Hong Kong Knox. Okay? Or the Hong Fort Knox. Or the Fort Kong Knox. Whatever. Call it what you want. But it's driving up the price of gold. Everything China does is driving up the price of gold. That doesn't mean you have to run out, go buy Kung Pao chicken. What I'm telling you, though, is follow what China's doing. Follow what China is doing. They're driving up gold. Get into gold. Think about it. Think about it. If China's going to drive up gold, and now there's a worldwide rush for gold, and Americans, according to a survey from Rand Paul, 80% of Americans want to go back to the gold standard. You don't think Trump sees that? Why do you think Trump audited Fort Knox? Why do you think Trump's obsessed with gold? Why did Trump say recently, make America gold again? Wow. Now, if you don't move to gold now, you won't be able to afford it in a few months. 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Okay. All right. Follow me on Instagram, Striking Gold with Kenny Michaels. Don't forget, join me on this journey, this wonderful, shiny journey of gold and silver. Join me on Instagram, Striking Gold with Kenny Michaels. All right. So on Yahoo Finance, I read something, and this is what I mentioned earlier. They said, the more you make in the market, the more you're eventually going to pay to the government. because they know what you have. You can't get around them knowing what you have. So they know what's coming to them. Right? They know what's coming to them. What did Trump say? He said, he who holds the gold makes the rules. If you're in gold, they play by your rules. If you're in stocks, you play by their rules. That's how this works. It's no secret. The more you make in the market, the more you

Look at my gold account. It's going crazy. And Uncle Sam's like, where is it? Where is it? Where's the money? Where's the money? Kind of like, where's the beef lady from Wendy's? Right? Where's the money? I don't know where the money is. Where's the money? What happened to this lady's money? She had money in stocks. Now she has no money. Ah, because they don't know. You're in gold. They only see a little bit of what you have, not a lot of what you have. That's how it should be. Okay? And the fact that America took a survey with Rand Paul and 80% of Americans say we should go back to the gold standard. Wow. And don't think for a minute Rand Paul's survey didn't land in the hands of President Trump. I'm certain it did. Okay? Because Trump knows everything going on. And I'm certain it did. And that's just more enticing for Trump to know he has support of the American people to reset gold and make America gold again. Make America gold again. Okay? And so now the time has come. And that shocking statistic I gave you in the beginning of the show, if that doesn't make your hair stand up, then I don't know what will. Since 1971, the dollar has lost 85% of its value. Holy smokes. And since 1971, gold has gone up 12,580% since 1971. So at the same time that the dollar was sinking, gold was soaring. That's it. That's it. And now MarketWatch is saying investors are chasing gold due to the rally and due to future pricing. Of course they're chasing gold. There's nothing else to chase except gold. And if you're a single man, well, then hot ladies. Other than that, if you're a married man, chase your wife, right? But if you're an investor, chase gold. If you have a retirement account, chase gold. My goodness. Listen, Fox News says the gold rush is sweeping the country. Sweeping the country. 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That's crazy. 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Move your retirement accounts. Look, here's what you should know about why I'm so passionate about gold. Okay. When Joe Biden was president of the United States, at least we were told he was president. I'm not sure he actually knew he was president, but nonetheless. When he was president of the United States, I moved my IRA to gold. Actually, 2 days after he won the election, I moved my IRA into gold. Why? Because I knew where this is going. I knew that they want to take my money. I knew they want to tax me on unrealized gains. And I don't want to be taxed on that money. And when I take money out, I want to have the option to pay less tax, not more tax. I want growth, but give the government less. I don't want growth and give the government more. That makes sense, right? So I moved my IRA to gold 2 days after Joe Biden took office. I don't even think he knew he took office, but he did. Now, my account has exploded. Exploded. And I'm not at the age yet where I'm required to take money out of my retirement account. I could if I want, but I'm not at that required age yet. And I'll be better looking then than I am now. However, I'm like a wine. You know, what do they say? The older wine gets, right? The better it gets. That's me. I'm like a Chablis or a Pinot Noir. Anyway, the point is my account's going up, up, up, up, up. And I know that when I take the money out, Uncle Sam's going to get less. That's how it should be. I've worked for that money for so many years.

So the fact that Yahoo Finance is talking about the more you make, the more you pay in stocks. That's true. But he who holds the gold makes the rules. If you're in stocks, you play by their rules. If you're in gold, they play by yours. And that's how it should be. And the fact that we now are, gold is being pushed, it says the gold is rallying due to deep pocket buyers. Well, who do you think that is? That's the United States and China. Okay. Trump brings in $200 million worth of gold from Venezuela. Now he's going after the gold in Iran. Now he's going after the gold in Cuba. He can't have my gold. He better stay away from my gold. But he's going after the gold. Okay? So, if our president is obsessed, our president is on the cusp of doing something miraculous with gold. China's already started a reset up to 1.5 billion so far. The winner in all this is gold. That's the winner. And then when you're invested in gold, not only do you get the growth, but you get to keep more of it. And that's how it should be. So call Golden Crescent Metals right now, 888 406 6222. Again, 888 406 6222. Or go to kennysgoldquiz.com. If you go to kennysgoldquiz.com, you'll get me. It'll go to my email and I will personally help you. All right, the number to get me live on air, 888 961 0222. Ring up the phone lines now. If you have questions about moving your retirement account, now's the time. All right. And the other thing I want to mention, and we're going to be close to a break here, I would imagine. Yes? Yes? Okay. Well, anyway, all right. So, one of the things I'm going to talk about now, and I'm going to get more into it when we come back from break, is this. There are many people who procrastinate. There are many people suckered by their financial advisor. And I'm sorry that I'm blunt, but I'm blunt about this because what will happen is at some point, those of you procrastinating moving to gold are going to call me and go, "Mr. Michaels, you were right. I don't need that call. I don't want that call. I already know I'm right. I already know I'm right." You see, Charles Schwab, Fidelity, Edward Jones, Raymond James, Empower, you name it, all have a vested interest in keeping your money. You know that, right? Because they're paid as a company and as a financial advisor. They're paid by something called assets under management. What does that mean? It means that the more money they manage, the more money they make. You understand that, right? So if I'm a financial advisor and I'm managing $4 million, I'm paid based on that $4 million every paycheck. But the minute someone pulls $500,000 away, well, now I'm only paid on $3.5 million. Well, that hurts my paycheck. So I'm going to do everything and anything and whatever to tell you to keep your money here. And the reason they don't want you to go to gold is because they can't sell you gold. Gold stock is not gold. Gold ETFs is not gold. Gold mining stock is not gold. It's paper. And so they are paid by what they sell that's paper. Picture this. Picture walking into a car dealership and you say, "Hey, I'm thinking about buying a new form of transportation." Guy says, "Well, we have Porsches here, sir." "Yeah, these cars seem pretty nice. I'm thinking between this and an airplane." Well, number one, the guy's going to say, "Oh, don't buy an airplane, sir. Think about the fuel, the cost, the upkeep, where are you going to park it? Your neighbors are going to complain if you're blocking the drive, if the right wing is blocking the driveway, right? Don't do that." "Well, maybe a plane's a better investment." But he can't sell you planes. That's why he doesn't want you to buy one. He wants you to buy a Porsche instead. Now, some Porsches go so fast, there's some get airborne, they're like a plane.
That's not the point. The point I'm getting at is your financial advisor can only sell you paper. You know that, right? You're not a dummy, okay? But this isn't their money. It's your money. Ask your financial advisor this question. See what he says. Ask him this. Say, hey, if my IRA keeps going up with you and I go to take money out and I'm hit with tax, a lot of tax, but if I move to gold, I'm hit with a lot less tax. If I keep my money with you, will you pay me the difference between what I'm paying in tax with you compared to what I pay tax in the gold? Ask him if he'd reimburse you. If the answer is no, get your money out. Get your money out. Because this is your money. This is yours. It's not his. And I love these people who say, Mr. Michaels, my financial guy. Oh, he's so wonderful. He's done me so good all these years. He hasn't done you anything. He has not done you anything. Okay? The market has done what it's done. Now, stop feeding Uncle Sam. 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I'm Kenny Michaels. This is Striking Gold. 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
2: I'm Dan Loney with Your Money Now. Wall Street is gaining ground as bond yields are pulling back. The Dow Industrial Average is up 0.1%. The NASDAQ is up more than 100 points. Meanwhile, oil prices are moving lower. West Texas crude down 1% at $82 a barrel. Boeing has been awarded a $131 billion contract by the War Department to support the F-15 Eagle Crest program. The contract covers aircraft production, systems integration, and sustainment, including new organic depot maintenance aimed at keeping the F-15 mission ready for the Air Force, Air National Guard, and others. The number of cash sales to close a home purchase is on the decline. Data from Realtor.com shows the percentage of cash sales at 31.4% for the first 4 months of this year. That's down from 32.3% over the same time frame a year ago. More inventory and moderating prices are the reason why finance buyers are seeing more chances to compete for a home. 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
4: With SRN News, I'm Bob Ack. New in Washington, tensions continue to simmer between the U.S. and Canada. On the trade front, Canada set to announce retaliatory tariffs today against the U.S. after relations broke down sharply on Monday. President Trump told Canadian leaders to, in his words, fall in line or face consequences far worse than existing tariffs. Canada's Prime Minister Mark Carney accused Washington of trying to subordinate Canada. Long lines have formed outside gas stations in Iran's capital as people rush to fill their tanks amid fuel shortages, fears of higher prices, and new U.S. sanctions. Today, drivers reported waits of 2 hours or longer. Washington is increasing economic pressure in hopes of forcing Iran to make concessions to bring an end to the war. An oil tanker was disabled after being struck by an unknown projectile off the coast of Oman, underscoring shipping risks through the Strait of Hormuz. On Wall Street right now, the Dow is up by 78 points. This is SRN.
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0: forget to follow me on Instagram. Go to Striking Gold with Kenny Michaels and follow me. I'd love to have you follow me. I'd like a shadow. Follow me all the way over. Follow me. Follow me to the restaurant. Follow me to the beach. Follow me to the men's room. Follow me wherever you want to follow me. Go to Striking Gold with Kenny Michaels on Instagram. Okay. The number to get me live, 888-961-0222. That's the number to get me live. I'm Kenny Michaels, Striking Gold. Welcome back to the show. You can go to kennysgoldquiz.com. It's the fastest way to get your IRA moved and the best way to get your IRA moved because you get me helping you. So that's always a good thing, right? You get the most passionate gold guy there is, okay? I want to spend a little time before I get back into this Rand Paul thing. This is huge news. Huge news. But before I get into that, I want to talk about something about people always ask me why Golden Crest Metals. And before I tell you why to call Golden Crest, let me tell you why not to call other people. Okay? There are so many gold companies, and this is where you, the public, you have to be careful and you have to do your homework. Please. I beg you to do your homework. I beg you. Do your homework. Go to the Better Business Bureau. Type in all the places you're thinking about buying gold from. Type it in. And when their profile comes up, click where it says complaints. And look how many in the last 12 months and look how many in the last 3 years. So, there are several online companies, one big one in particular, that has 200 complaints in the last 12 months. Now, here's my question. If you were Googling a restaurant and they had 200 complaints in the last 12 months, would you eat there? I'm betting probably not. Okay, next thing. If you were going to take your car to a mechanic and you didn't know where to go, so you Googled some mechanics and they had 200 complaints in the last 12 months, would you take your car there? No. In everything we do in life, we don't want to be serviced improperly. We don't want to be ripped off. We don't want to lose money if we can. We want to make sure we're not getting scammed. Elderly people get scammed all the time with crazy schemes. And so why am I saying call Golden Crest Metals? Not my company. I don't own that company. But I've done my homework. And one thing that stood out to me about Golden Crest Metals is that Bloomberg, one of the largest financial reporting institutions in America today, endorses Golden Crest Metals. Of all the gold and silver companies that are out there, why did they choose them? Because there were no complaints. And because of their business model and the way they do business, it's all about the customer. There is no way in hell I will put my name on a radio show telling you to call a company if they were a bad company. I wouldn't be doing that. Because that's a reflection to me. That would not only tarnish my reputation, it could tarnish my good looks. And I'm not willing to risk my good looks over any company. I spend too much time with the whole, you know, the makeup and the massage. And I haven't done the Botox thing yet. I hope I don't have to go down that road. All right, anyway, the point is there's a reason why I tell you to call Golden Crest Metals. Because I know price-wise, nobody will beat them. I already know that. I already know from customer service standpoint, nobody will beat them. I already know from a silver promotion, nobody will beat them. I already know for their buyback, nobody will beat them. It's not about They work as a volume-based dealer. It's not about how much they make on you. They don't make a lot on you. They make a lot because they have a lot of you. 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So I hope I've made myself clear. 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And my reputation speaks for itself. So, I'll leave it there. All right. One thing I want to talk about is that Rand Paul thing. Okay? That Rand Paul thing was, I want to talk about that, okay? You need to know that he visited Fort Knox. He did a survey with Americans, asking Americans if they would want to go back to the gold standard. 80% of the gold standard people said yes. They want America back on the gold standard. Right after that, listen to this. Read between the lines. Right after that, Trump says, let's make America gold again. Wow. That comes out right after Rand Paul's Fort Knox visit. And right after Rand Paul's survey. Right after. Trump says, make America gold again. Let's go. That's why you move your IRA. That's why you move your 401k. We've all been trying to find a way to have to pay less tax. We have to find a way to pay less tax. And now all of a sudden we finally found a way, gold and silver. Finally, this thing's taken off. The rally is here. The rally's upon us. By the end of the year, this is according to Wells Fargo. By the end of the year, Wells Fargo says, you ready for this? Here's what Wells Fargo says. I'll read it to you right now. They expect gold to double by end of year. Okay? They expect gold to double by end of year. Okay? End of year. So, you're talking almost $9,000 an ounce for gold. That being said, you're going to be priced right out. You're going to be priced right out of gold if you don't get into it now. If you don't get into it now, you're going to be priced right out of gold. Okay? What you can afford today, you won't be able to afford tomorrow if you don't move that retirement account. And then what happens? Then you're stuck in paper. And Uncle Sam loves you and you're hooked. You're married to Uncle Sam for life. That's it. You can be a victim of higher tax or a survivor of higher tax. That's up to you. Okay? It's not your financial advisor's decision. It's yours. It's your money. I read you all these articles. I tell you what's going on to show you where we're headed. Citibank came out and says silver's going to triple. That's the second bank now. Bank of America was the first, said the same thing. Fox News, the rush for gold is sweeping the country. Market Watch, investors chasing gold due to the rally in future pricing. Future pricing, you know what that means? Wow. Okay? Seeking Alpha says gold is rallying due to deep pocket buyers. You know who that is? China and the U.S. Okay, Yahoo Finance. China just opened their version of Fort Knox. Hong Kong Knox. That's where it is. It's in Hong Kong. They just opened it. Rand Paul visited Fort Knox. Verified everything's there. Rand Paul says since 1971, the dollar's lost 85% of its value, while since 1971, gold's gone up 12,580%. So all this talk about gold, gold, gold, silver, silver, silver, gold, gold, gold, all these articles, all these investors, all these countries, all these politicians, everybody's sweeping gold. Everybody's talking about gold. And you're invested in what was, not in what is. You now have an opportunity to invest in something that does better than the stock market and has more privacy to it, allows you to keep more of your funds. Let's go. If you don't get into gold now and you don't get into silver now, folks, you're going to get priced out. There's a $1.5 billion reset of gold going on right now in China. Listen to this. Listen to this. Korea, who hasn't bought gold in 13 years, just bought 13 tons of gold last month. 13 tons of gold. And Korea hasn't bought gold in 13 years. Why are all of a sudden they buying gold? Because they figured it out. They realized, oh boy, guess where we're headed? Guess where the world is headed? Okay? There's a worldwide rally for gold and silver. There's a rush for silver for manufacturing and a shortage of it. Okay? Last week, I played a video of Kevin O'Leary. And he said, people ask him, should I invest in gold? Okay, I'll play it for you right now if you want to hear it. Listen to this.
1: You know, people ask me all the time, should I invest in gold? You should always be investing in gold. Gold goes up in value. That's proven for thousands of years.
0: Okay, he said, everyone should invest in gold. Gold goes up in value and it's proven for thousands of years. Now, listen to this. The stock market ain't been around thousands of years, number one. Number two is, when that gold goes up, you keep more of your money. When your stocks go up, Uncle Sam gets more of your money. Your choice. This is why I'm against when financial advisors don't tell the truth. This is the biggest issue that I have. I have no knock on a financial advisor. That's the job they do. Fabulous. But if you're really managing someone's money, you should be honest. Have high morals, high ethics. You should be honest based on their age, where they should be. Not where your paycheck should be, but where the customer should be. Thus, why Golden Crest is who they are. That's why who I am. I am a senior. You understand that I've seen gold companies rip people off. I've witnessed it firsthand. I can't tell you how many people have gone to other gold companies because somebody famous was advertising for them and they ended up getting ripped off. Look, one of the largest gold companies out there, what was it, a month ago? I think William Devane was advertising for them. They filed bankruptcy. They left all their people that were buying gold holding the bag. Why did all those people buy from that company? Because William Devane came on TV and said, buy from these guys. I buy from these guys. Wah, wah, wah. He's paid to say that. And now all those people lost their money. That's what I'm telling you. Okay? Golden Crest Metals is where you want to be. 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All right. We have a few minutes. Still 5 minutes left. Okay. So I'm going to spend this last 5 minutes talking about cash in the bank. So you've heard me say week after week how cash in the bank, I think the whole federal banking system is a scam. That's what I think. It's a government scam. Why do I say that? Well, think about it. You walk into the bank, you have some money. The bank says, oh, put your money in a CD. We'll give you 3.5%, 4%. And you say, oh, that sounds good. And so they tie your money up for a year or 6 months. They tie your money up. You can't use it, can't get to it. And they give you 3.5%, 4%. And you think, oh, I hit Powerball. And then the year is up. You take your piddly little 4% and your money, and then they send you a tax form. Now you have this interest form, tax form, that you have to that tells the government how much you made of that 4%. Then you give it to your accountant, and you pay tax on that 4%. So that 4% became 1.75%. What a scam. It's a government scam. It doesn't benefit you. It benefits the government and the bank. The bank pays you interest, right? Then they write that interest off on their taxes as an expense. You're an expense to the bank. How does that make you feel? Here's a question. How many of you trust the federal banking system? If the answer is I don't, here's my comment to that. Do you always raise your household to give money to people you don't trust? Okay? So again, if you don't trust the federal banking system, do you trust God? If you trust God, move to his money. That's silver and gold. Do you know instead of tying your money up in a CD at a lousy 4%, you could take that money, buy gold, you'd be up 40% in the last year. With silver, you'd be up 73% in the last year. Did you know that? And there's no tax form. The gold sits in your home and goes up in value. And nobody knows you have it. There's no scam. You're not an expense. You're a customer. And you're someone that wants to make money. You don't want to be someone's write-off. Right? You're not someone's write-off. I'll be someone's write-off one day when they write me off. When Jesus calls my name, then they'll write me off. My name will come down to the dash on the tombstone. It's the dash that matters. Not the year we were born or the year we die. It's the dash that matters. And that my dash is going to be in gold. I already told my wife, when you bury me, you make that tombstone and you put born on this day, this year, dash. And that dash should be gold. And then I want died this day, this year. So when people go walk by my tombstone, they'll remember that's the dude that was on the radio. That's the gold guy. That's the doctor of gold. And the prescriptions I write are for gold and silver. Not to keep you addicted to paper. The doctors at Schwab write prescriptions to keep you in paper. So the government gets more tax and they get big commission checks. The doctor of gold writes prescriptions in gold. And the doctor says, call Golden Crest Metals, 888-406-6222. 888-406-6222 or go to kennysgoldquiz.com. Folks, if you go to kennysgoldquiz.com, nobody fails the quiz, so calm down. If you're one of these people that was a bad test taker in school and you're thinking, oh my God, I'm going to fail this quiz. Trust me, my one-year-old grandson, Cooper, takes the quiz and he passes the quiz. So you won't fail the quiz. Just go there, answer a couple questions. It'll come to my email. I will roll up my sleeves. And I will use this same passion on the radio to get that retirement account, that cash, into physical gold and silver. And now you keep your money. Praise Jesus for that. Ladies and gentlemen, we as a country are on a major gold rush right now. There's no end in sight for this. Silver as well. Bank of America is a large bank. Citi's a large bank. They're calling for silver to triple. Wells Fargo saying gold's going to double. JP Morgan say gold's going to more than double by the end of the year. There's article after article about how the whole world is moving to gold. Our country is sweeping in gold. Rand Paul did a survey. 80% of Americans want us back on the gold standard. He sent that survey to Trump. And right after that, you know what Trump tweets? Ready for this? Make America gold again. MAGA 2. MAGA 2. Make America gold again. 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I'm Kenny Michaels, the Brad Pitt of precious metals, the doctor of gold. Okay? This is Striking Gold. God bless. We'll see you guys next week. Bye-bye.

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3: I'm Dan Loney with Your Money Now. Wall Street is gaining ground as bond yields are pulling back. The Dow Industrial Average is up 0.1%. The NASDAQ is up more than 100 points. Meanwhile, oil prices are moving lower. West Texas crude down percent at $82 a barrel. Boeing has been awarded a $131 billion contract by the War Department to support the F-15 Eagle Crest program. The contract covers aircraft production, systems integration, and sustainment, including new organic depot maintenance aimed at keeping the F-15 mission ready for the Air Force, Air National Guard, and others. The number of cash sales to close a home purchase is on the decline. Data from Realtor.com shows the percentage of cash sales at 31.4% for the first 4 months of this year. That's down from 32.3% over the same time frame a year ago. More inventory and moderating prices are the reason why finance buyers are seeing more chances to compete for a home. That's Your Money Now.
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6: News this hour at Town Hall. I'm Bob Agnew in Washington. Voters headed to the primary polls today in several states, including South Carolina, where Senate candidate Congressman Ralph Norman says he still supports President Trump, even though the president endorsed his opponent.
7: Would I like his endorsement? Absolutely, but I've... Would I like his endorsement? Absolutely, but I've earned it. Mm-hmm. I've never walked from him, whether it's the COVID virus, I called out the doctors, whether it was the wall, whether it was the tax he has been under. I've defended him, and my rating shows that with highest in the delegation.
6: He was interviewed by the Salem Radio Network. The Supreme Court, meanwhile, delivering an initial victory to the administration in its effort to strengthen mail ballot security ahead of the 2026 midterms.
8: In a 6-3 ruling, the justices lifted a lower court injunction blocking key provisions of President Trump's executive order in California and 22 other states. The plan would create a federal list of eligible voters and direct the Postal Service to deliver ballots only to those voters. The White House calls the measures common sense steps to protect election integrity. Ken Lorman reporting.
6: A newspaper has been ordered to rehire an employee who trashed Turning Point USA founder Charlie Kirk after he was killed.
9: The Washington Post has been ordered to reinstate the fired columnist who went off bashing conservative Charlie Kirk after he was assassinated. An arbitrator forcing the newspaper to give a platform to the former Global Opinions editor Karen Atia, despite her remarks on social media, and that the Washington Post did not have good and sufficient cause to fire the opinion columnist.
6: That is correspondent Laura Winters reporting, and we're getting sad news today for country music fans in particular. Media reports say that famed singer and songwriter Dolly Parton has now passed away at the age of 80. More on these stories at Town.
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11: I'm Lauren Simonetti, and this is the Fox Business Report.
12: The major averages are trying to hold on to gains in afternoon trading as investors brushed aside worries about new trade measures against Canada, even as Canada announced new retaliatory tariffs on U.S. goods. Investors are getting in gear for AI darling NVIDIA's earnings release after the closing bell on Wednesday, which will impact the AI trade. Shares of NVIDIA are up nearly 2% and on track to snap a seven-session losing streak. The price of Bitcoin briefly surging above $80,000 for the first time in 3 months. And falling oil prices are easing inflation worries, with West Texas Intermediate crude over $82 a barrel. And shares of Dick's Sporting Goods are sinking 28% after the sports retailer's second quarter earnings came in below expectations and Dick's cut its annual profit outlook. That's your Fox Business Report. I'm Hillary Barsky, invested in you.
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16: Good afternoon, fellow investors, and welcome back to another edition of Invest Talk. This is our Monday, August 24th, 2026 edition. I'm excited for this week with you. There's a lot to discuss in this market with the OPEX week behind us and mostly earnings behind us, but we do have one big thing this week, and that is NVIDIA's earnings, such a bellwether now of the tech space and the AI trade, and whether or not the market will react positively or not will probably send a broader signal. So that's going to be big. And then we have Jackson Hole from the Fed coming up here later in the week. What potential changes are coming out of the Fed that can move asset prices, the dollar, interest rates, gold and silver, other commodities, etc. And then, of course, the geopolitical volatility that we are just getting used to now. You know, the Strait of Hormuz has been closed for 6 months, roughly, now. And there's no real signs it's going to change in a meaningful way. So what does that mean for energy, energy costs, food costs, inflation metrics, all of that? So we're going to talk about all this and much, much more for the next hour. Most importantly, will be your live calls, 888-99-CHART is how to get through and ask your question on today's show. And then I'll bring some data and perspective to help with over 25 years of investment experience so that you can make better decisions with your money. That's what this show is about. And in just a bit, we'll talk about today's market performance and run down the show topics. But first, let's tackle this caller question now.
17: Hi, guys. Great show. I was calling about Robin Hood. I just wanted to see if what you guys thought of it, if it's time to get out of it, take some profits, or you think it's going to go a little higher. I'll be listening on the show. Thank you.
16: We're looking at Robin Hood. Hood is the symbol, H-O-O-D, a name that's been up and down throughout the years, but as of late has been on a nice little rally despite crypto kind of meandering. Robin Hood has done okay. It's rallied from a low around 65 in, what was that, April? Now we're at 103, but it's still way down from its high back in the fall when it was at 150 and change. This year, earnings supposed to be $1.09, $2.80 next year, but it's still $103 stock. The problem here, to me, is it's very reliant on the average investor. It's going to be very exposed to the tech trade. And the tech trade has been, especially since June, has been kind of struggling. Not coincidentally, so has Robinhood. So I don't love that. I don't love that correlation. I don't love the fickleness of their user base. Retail investors. Those that use the app and think it's a big game because they throw confetti every time you buy a stock, for example. Their fee cash flow still remains negative, very negative, about $7.8 billion, $93 billion market cap. So they continue to burn more and more capital. And that's, to me, the biggest issue, is just that negative free cash flow situation. And the valuation is not exactly cheap either. Enterprise value EBITDA looking forward is 43. So yes, I would take profits on Robinhood if you're up on it. I think this little rally recently is a good exit point. Now, we had a wonderful show on Friday. I looked into a story about financial innovation and how it's now a Fed problem. We broke down what tokenized money and instant payments could mean for the plumbing of the financial system, how it impacts banks, businesses, and much, much more. And we answered a listener question on SanDisk. And if you happen to miss it, go check it out. The best way to get every show is to follow InvestTalk wherever you get your podcast. Now, we have a lot of ground to cover over the next 45 minutes or so, and time permitting, we'll get to all of it. Our main focus point is about regulation. It's catching up to the digital asset world. The Senate has delayed work on the Clarity Act. But what is it trying to do in the end? And if it gets passed, what real impact will it have on the sector as a whole? We have other topics on the docket as well. One is in regards to private credit. And there's a way to look into the private credit industry. And it is through public companies that invest in the same type of businesses these private equity and private credit companies do. And those are the BDCs. So we're going to look at in aggregate, what kind of trends are happening underneath the surface within that part of the credit markets? Because ultimately, that is extremely important these days. It's not just what the big banks are doing. They're not really taking the risk. Even the corporate bond market is much safer than it had been in the past because most of these companies are just finding capital in private markets or through BDCs. So it's going to be interesting to see what they're saying about that large slice now of the credit markets. And then brands. We're talking about brands everybody knows, like Heinz Ketchup, like Prego, like Smucker's, General Mills, etc. There are a million brands that were big in an era where if you just did some TV commercials, you could get a lot of brand recognition. Now the media environment's so dispersed and people care less about brands. They care more about, you know, is it organic or what is the price? Is it, you know, have a certain flavor that I want, etc. But these major brands are losing their shine. And what does that mean for the packaged food market in general long term? So we'll look at that. We also have voice bank questions on investment loss and then Rubrik Incorporated, RBRK. And of course, questions that came in via the comment section on the InvestTalk YouTube channel. But we're going to head into a quick break. You can call me anytime. 24/7, 365 on the InvestTalk Voice Bank. 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
16: 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Let's take a quick look at the market today. It was overall a negative day, but not in a major way. The S&P was down about 0.25%. NASDAQ really was the loser, down about 0.75%. Dow was up about 0.25%. The total stock market was down about 0.33%, if you're talking about market cap weighted. And the big news is really about Treasury Secretary Bessent considering using the Treasury General Account to fund bond buybacks, which to me wasn't really big news, because where do you think the Treasury General Account money comes from? It comes from borrowing money. So yeah, it might help in the short term. But ultimately, the twist that they announced last week, was that last week? Week before? Last couple weeks, where they would buy back longer dated securities and sell short dated securities, that's going to have to happen. That's how you get money into the Treasury General Account in the first place, is you go out and you sell debt, or obviously taxes, right? But we need more money coming in from debt each month. So I don't really think this is big news. It's just them. I think what he's trying to do is what was it Draghi did with the European Union back in the day when it was going through its crisis, and what was that, 2012-ish timeframe? And he said, whatever it takes, and it signaled to the market that, hey, we're here, we're going to step up, we're going to solve the issues that the market is worried about. And I think that's what Treasury Secretary Bessent is trying to do, is basically say, we are here, whatever tools we have, we are going to use, and that would be a signal for the market to flood into bonds and lower rates. Now, it did help a little bit. The long end was down about 3 to 4 basis points. Still, right around where we were during this announcement. So I don't think it's really done a whole lot so far. Rates continue to stay steady, consolidate here, and most likely will move higher in time. Dollar index is up 0.2% in the day. Gold up 0.4%. Silver down 1.4%. Bitcoin up 2.4%. Crude oil down 2.4% on the day. You know, there's rumors that our blockade is more selective. We're still allowing some oil through the Strait of Hormuz, not nearly as much as they were before, but more based on who we like. Iran still controls part of it, but there are other corridors that they can't. So there's some complications out of the Middle East, but overall, there's still some oil getting out. And that's been helpful to keep kind of a lid on prices for oil, although our strategic oil reserve is winding down. So the big question is, will it last in time for the midterms? I think there's about 41 days left of reserves. We'll see. Clearly, this administration is trying to keep things afloat for the midterms, which is what every administration does. In our environment right now, you just have to do more because of our debt situation. So it's going to be very interesting to see how this evolves. What else did we get this today to start the week? Not a whole lot of headlines. Still kind of waiting on the NVIDIA news. Like I said, on Wednesday, that will probably be the next big market moving event. Let's go answer a question that came in via our website. Kim asks, I bought Cracker Barrel stock in December of 2025 for $28.40. Symbol is CBRL. She said it's because it collapsed and investors didn't like the idea of changing the brand logo. Well, hindsight, that's a smart move. Now it's at 58. P, though, is 50. They bought it as a long-term hold, but at this price, I think I should take my profit and run. What would KPP Financial do? Thanks for your advice. Interesting. Okay. So this is, a lot of people have these issues where they buy something cheap. They're right. They go into it saying, I like the company. I like the long-term vision. And then they do well. They're right. But then it goes up and they're looking at valuation and they're saying, it's too expensive. That may be correct. But what was the original thesis as a long-term hold? Is that still intact? That's what you have to ask yourself. If that's still intact, then this is more of a time to trim potentially. You trim based on valuation. You don't sell the entire position. So that's what you have to ask yourself. Is your long-term thesis still intact? To me, the biggest issue is that earnings are expected to go negative this year and then only $1.10 next year. That's down from $6.09 in 2022. So a huge drop in earnings. What's going on here is my question. I would have to be comfortable with this being a flash in the pan as opposed to a longer term trend. But once again, don't use valuation as a reason to get out of a long term hold, but it can be a reason to reduce your exposure. And that's what I would at least do right now. Our 24/7 InvestTalk voice bank never closes, so you can leave your finance and investment question anytime on 888-99-CHART. And our work continues after this break.

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4: Why does PAD cause leg cramping when walking, exercising, or climbing stairs? Well, PAD, or peripheral artery disease, is caused by the buildup of plaque or cholesterol in the arteries of the legs, hardening of the arteries, similar to the same process that occurs in the heart's arteries and causes heart attacks, where it's called coronary artery disease. In the legs, well, you don't need much blood flow at rest. As you exercise, the muscles demand more blood flow. If you get a buildup of hardening of the arteries or plaques obstructing the arteries, then when you walk or exercise or try to go upstairs, the demands of the

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1: Your money now. Dick's Sporting Goods reported quarterly revenue that missed expectations. It also lowered its outlook for its Foot Locker brand. The company cited a challenging athletic footwear and apparel marketplace. Still, Dick's saw an almost 5% comparable sales growth in the quarter, aided by strong results from the World Cup. Shares of the sporting goods retailer, though, are down 29%. Apple announced the rollout of new versions of the Mac Mini and Mac Studio desktop computers, and the two will have updated chips and other upgrades for AI applications. The Mini starts at $899. 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Wall Street continues higher as bond yields are pulling back. The Dow Industrial Average is up more than 100 points. The NASDAQ is also up more than 100 points. West Texas crude down 3% at $82 a barrel.
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7: Let's talk about private credit. This is a very underappreciated slice of the credit markets these days, as more and more money has gone to these entities, these non-bank entities, where the risk is very opaque. It's hard to know exactly what's in these private funds because they are private. But there are public versions of them. Another reason why I think buying private credit is usually a very bad idea, because you can get the same type of investment with a lot more liquidity in what are called BDC companies. Now, there are the 10 largest ones have now reported earnings. Names like Ares Capital, Blackstone Secured Lending, KKR Capital, Golub Capital, Goldman Sachs BDC, they have one. Main Street Capital, Midcap Financial Investment, Morgan Stanley Direct Lending, Blue Owl Capital, and Sixth Street Specialty Lending. Those are the top 10. And so looking at their results in aggregate can kind of tell you what's going on in that slice of the financial industry that nobody really talks about.

0: So what did it say? Well, there's something in the industry called non-accrual status. What does that mean? Basically, it means they're not paying any more interest. So when the company is not assuming they're going to get interest. It basically is when a company is 90 days or more past due on payment. And they see enough credit deterioration that they don't expect to be made whole. That's a default. When you're lending money, you don't get your interest, you don't get your original principal back, that's a default. And this will feed into the dividend eventually if it continues to grow. So let's look at the numbers. With all of these names, the number of borrowers with at least one debt instrument in non-accrual status went from 4.26 to 4.69. So about 1 in 20, nearly. That's way up from 2023 when it was at 3.69. So it's gone from 3.69 to 4.69 in 2 years? Two and a half years. And this is when the size of these BDC companies have basically doubled over the past 3 years. It's about $560 billion of total debt. That's as of the first quarter of this year. In dollar terms, non-accrual debt rose 39% to $2.8 billion. That brings the total to roughly $10 billion. About $10 billion of the $516 billion in debt. So this sounds wonky, it sounds kind of boring, but at the end of the day, this is where the bad lending in this market was, or in this cycle, shall we say. I always say, the last crisis was the mortgage crisis, right? If you go look throughout history, the next crisis is never the same as the last crisis. It's always different. Now, I'm not saying there's going to be a crisis, but this is certainly the area where the most risk is building in our financial system, both the BDCs as well as those private credit companies, private credit investments. Now let's go to Lisa in Alameda looking at DODY. You own it or looking to buy it?
1: I own it.
0: Okay. Can you clarify that symbol again?
1: J-O-B-Y, Joby.
0: Ah, Joby. Joby, okay. What made you buy it?
1: I just thought it was an interesting space, and I had space that I already had Rocket Lab, so I thought that would be a fun avionics place to play.
0: Okay.
1: But then SpaceX just announced that they're thinking about they're entering the market in the same space, and I'm afraid they're going to get smashed.
0: Okay. So
1: I wanted your thoughts on whether that's going to change the landscape.
0: Yeah, I mean, this is a company it's one of those growth names that is just selling the dream that they're going to be the go-to manufacturer of basically drones for humans. Right, vertical takeoff and landing commercial passenger vehicles. Now, their revenue is growing, but it's still extremely low, and they're burning an extreme amount of capital. $7 billion market cap, and their free cash flow is negative $743 million. And it just gets worse each and every year. So I would sell it yesterday. Oh, the market was closed yesterday, but I would have sold it today. But I would sell it immediately tomorrow. This is not a good investment. This is the antithesis. And this is a very important lesson here is make sure that when you're looking at a company, it's not just about the story. It's not just about what they do. It's about the quality and trajectory of that business. And this is a bad business that is getting worse and worse and worse. Each year, they lose more and more and more money. And they just issue more and more and more shares. This is the exact opposite of a good investment. This is actually a fantastic short. So I would run.
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5: With SRN News, I'm Bob Agnew in Washington. And the Supreme Court has delivered an initial victory to the Trump administration in its effort to strengthen mail-in ballot security ahead of the 2026 midterm elections. In a 6-3 ruling, the justice had lifted a lower court injunction blocking key provisions of the president's executive order in California and 22 other states. A sad day today for country music fans around the country and music fans of all kinds. Dolly Parton, the beloved music and film star known for her vibrant personality and poignant songwriting, has died. She was 80 years old. Her career spanned decades with well-known hits like Jolene and I Will Always Love You. Born in Tennessee, she rose from very humble beginnings to become a country music icon, and her partnership with Porter Wagoner had helped launch her career. She later became a successful actor and businesswoman on her own. Dolly Parton dead at the age of 80. This is SRN.
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0: Our main focus point today is about the Clarity Act, where regulators are trying to build a broad framework for digital assets. The White House is certainly pushing this, along with the SEC and the CFTC, but it's still stuck in the Senate. It's passed the House, but it's been stuck in the Senate, mainly over concerns of safeguards preventing public officials from those in Congress, the White House, etc., from profiting from their own cryptocurrency ventures. Obviously, President Trump has his own family cryptocurrency endeavors, and so that has raised a lot of red flags on both sides of the aisle. And that's why it really hasn't been pushed through. But let's talk about if a version of it ever does get passed, what is it trying to do? And does it make the industry as a whole safer? Now, for years, the crypto industry has been operating in kind of a gray area, legally. And the SEC has been regulating by enforcement. It is basically bringing up issues with certain tokens and certain coins or whatever. And a lot of times, prosecuting. But the core of the new legislation is about defining exactly what a digital asset is. And even more importantly, who polices it. So is it the SEC, that's Securities Exchange Commission. Then the CFTC, they cover commodities. That's the Commodity Futures Trading Commission. Now the definition within this framework of an asset is that it's tied to a contract or the essential managerial efforts of a central team. So this goes back to, if a team is launching a coin and they have control over it, that is an investment. But if it's decentralized, like Bitcoin, where no single entity controls the network, that is a commodity. So that's why you've seen Bitcoin ETFs being pushed through. And not Dogecoin ETFs, for example. How does this impact companies if it's passed? Well, the SEC recently proposed regulation crypto assets to give startups a legally compliant 4-year exemption to raise capital via tokens, which is pretty interesting. 4-year exemption, wonder why. But also, it's kind of giving them carte blanche to not really crack down on what are shady characters. We know there's a lot of shady characters within that industry. Whereas the CFTC, they oversee the commodity exchanges where you're trading crypto to restrict it. Fraud, anti-money laundering, and other types of compliance. There's also an argument there. Are they doing a good job at that? Still a lot of fraud within the industry. Now, how does this impact investors? Well, the SEC will say there's more disclosures, but we know these people, you know, the investors in crypto, they don't really read the disclosures. Most importantly, I think it would make it so exchanges cannot easily commingle customer funds. You've seen that with like FTX style collapse where they invested customer funds in certain tokens and then they lost and then boom, the collapse. So clear regulation would be good for the industry, but it doesn't just make the asset safe as a whole. But what it does is it allows financial advisors, for example, or in more seasoned investors, shall we say, to actually invest in the industry and have more permanent capital, which would lower the volatility and be good for the asset classes as a whole. That's what the goal, I think, of the industry is. Because they've kind of played all the games, especially with the ETFs. Is how do you get more money flowing into the asset class? That's one of the things that continues to drive equities higher over years, is because there are 401ks now. There are robo-advisors. There are, you know, a million ways where money just continues to flow into equities. And what the crypto industry wants to do is set up the same type of framework where entities from around the economy, especially ones with the bigger bucks, they are comfortable putting money in consistently. Day after day, week after week, month after month. Now it's very fickle, depending on, you know, your average retail investor. That's where most of the money going to crypto is coming from. And especially in a time like this where liquidity is is becoming more is becoming tighter. You have an economy that continues to be more K-shaped, and people are pulling money out of crypto, and that's why, despite the recent rally in Bitcoin, it's still in a longer-term downtrend. What's the next game here? What's the next catalyst for money going into the crypto space as a whole? And this is at least what the industry thinks that they think it's it. Now, what does it mean for your portfolio? Should you put money into crypto? Well, maybe as a satellite position. Now, I'll tell you how we deal with crypto in our portfolios. We are open. We do have some small exposure to companies that make money on the trading, but it's not their core business. Let's say that. It's part of their offering is crypto wallets or, you know, some sort of making money off crypto transactions, that type of thing. And to me, that's a better business. You can see that within the equity market as well. If you go look at the exchanges, historically, that's where the money is, being the middleman. And despite the promise of decentralization, it's not really quite there yet. And so having a little bit, okay, but we like the companies that play within the space and are more the middlemen. Let's keep things moving. Listen to a question now from 888-99-CHART.
4: Hey, Luke and Justin, Bill from Philadelphia here. Calling about Rubrik, RBRK. It's a cybersecurity cloud-based business that has run up quite nicely. I'm up roughly a little over 100% on it. And wanted to get your thoughts on if it's at a fair value now. I know I should probably be trimming a little, but at the same time, I think it could run up a little more. I wanted to see what you guys thought about holding for a little longer and maybe taking profits as it climbs a little more. Love what you guys do as always. Looking forward to hearing your answer on the show.
0: All right, looking at Rubrik, they provide cloud-based data security solutions. And the business was losing money consistently year after year after year until really this year. They lost a penny last year, so basically break even. Now it's supposed to make 31 cents this year and 64 cents next year. The problem is it's a $98 stock. Now, these cybersecurity names in general trade at a pretty high premium. So with that in mind, it's not that dramatically overvalued compared to most in the industry. My question really more is, how is this better than the others? There are a lot of different cybersecurity companies out there that are trading at more reasonable valuations. This has good growth, but mainly on the top line because you're coming off of a low base. Sorry, bottom line because you're coming off of a low base. The top line, growing 25% this year, 22% next year. For a small name, that's good, but that's not amazing, if I'm being honest with you. I mean, we use Sentinel One, for example, for a KPP. They're also trading at a pretty hefty premium, but not as high as Rubrik. So that's my question. I would have to be very confident that Rubrik has something special that's different than these other cybersecurity names that's going to keep their growth above average compared to the rest of the industry. And I've done research within the space. I haven't seen Rubrik come out on top for any of those reasons. Maybe you're a cybersecurity expert. You have something, you know, we don't know at KPP. But unless that's the case, I would rather own some of the bigger names that have just better profitability, better cash flow, and aren't trading at quite the premium. Let's go answer a YouTube comment question. It says, Corey Durbin says, what are your thoughts on NRC? ENS is the symbol. I'm looking for another way to invest in the increased power demand in the coming years, aside from investing in the utility provider, uranium, natural gas, Enix has experienced stellar earnings growth and appears to still be trading at a reasonable valuation. Do you think this is a company that has more upside, or is it worth investing at this price? Looking at EnerSys, this is about $7 billion market cap. Let's pull it up on a couple of systems here. One of my main red flags is it's kind of in a downtrend, right? The last call of Rubrik, that was a nice uptrend. Technicals are fine. There's more valuation thing. But now ENS is topped back in, what was this, May? At about 245. Now we're at 187, already down 23% from its 52-week high. So it's starting 1437 next year. What do? Manufacture and markets industrial batteries. So they're doing well because these data centers, some of them might run on solar. They need backup, so they need battery systems, etc. And earnings have gone from $4.47 in 2021 all the way to $13.37 this year, then $14.37 next year. Analysts are upgrading those earnings. I like that. It is a 200 moving average, so it's at decent support. Let me give you even better support numbers. Yeah. Look at the valuation here. So good balance sheet, that's good. Enterprise value, you get around 10. I like that. Yeah, here's my issue. Why I like it, I like the valuation's decent. The return equity is solid, 18.5%. The cash flow is good. The balance sheet's good. I like all those things. My problem is the whole sector is getting a bit of, it's going through a down cycle. Now that might only last for another month or two, who knows, but near term, I have issues with it. But I do think that this is one of those names that you want to probably be buying on dips, because if the demand for this type of product continues with AI data center buildouts, this will be consistent, right? There'll be servicing on these power systems. There'll be new ones that need to be installed, etc. So I like this. I like the valuation. I like the profitability. I just don't love the chart near term. I would love it down around 140. That would be screaming buy down there. It's at 187 now. Let's go answer one more caller question now.
12: John here from Lakeland, Florida. My question is that, is it better to take a loss and sell the stock before it goes to zero, or is it better to allow the stock to go to zero, or does it really matter either way? Just trying to figure out the best way to recoup as much of my losses on these stocks as possible. I hope it made some sense here. Look forward to hearing your insight. Appreciate you guys.
0: Well, the best way to make up a loss is to take that capital and put it elsewhere. This is one of the biggest flaws the average investor has in their psyche. It's a psychological thing. We all want to get even. We never want to crystallize a loss. There's always that hope that it will turn around. But that's not how good investing works. You need to make sure your capital is being deployed effectively, consistently, not sitting there wasting away in a stock that's just not performing, in a company that's not performing. So if you're down, you don't wait to go to zero. You say, okay, it's down. Did something change? Is the business, maybe the market is telling me something, that my thesis was wrong, or something changed about the business and I need to move on, because there's something called opportunity cost. This is the case for everything in your life. Every second of your life, you're experiencing opportunity costs. You're doing one thing, you could be doing something else. And that's the same with capital. You have money stuck in something that's not doing well. There are opportunity costs of that. You can go take that money and put it elsewhere. So that's how you make it back. You don't just sit there hoping and praying. Hope is not a strategy. Taking that money and redeploying it into something that's actually working is. And that's what you need to do. Take the loss. Hopefully it's in a taxable account. You can take the loss. You can offset that against gains elsewhere. You can maybe carry forward $3,000 a year to offset your income, for example. However, it ends up for you. But the bottom line is, no, you don't just wait. You don't just let it waste away because you're wasting the opportunity elsewhere. Sell it. Move on. It's okay.
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14: I'm Dan Loney with Your Money Now. Legendary country singer, entrepreneur, and philanthropist Dolly Parton has died. Parton sold millions of albums, led by the legendary 9 to 5, but was also a very successful businesswoman with several businesses, including the Dollywood Amusement Park. She was also an advocate for children's literacy. Parton was 80 years of age. Anthropic could push even larger boundaries than SpaceX in terms of potential revenue it could find. A report in the Wall Street Journal says that the maker of Claude could tell investors at its IPO that its total addressable markets, or TAMs, could be over $30 trillion. That would tell investors the level of revenue it achieves if it gets 100% market share. SpaceX was $28.5 trillion. Wall Street continues higher at this hour. The Dow Industrial Average and the NASDAQ are both more than 100 points higher. West Texas crude is down 3% at $82 a barrel, and that's your...
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0: We're going to go up to Fremont and talk to Frank, looking at AAON, which is an HVAC company. Do you own it or looking to buy it?
17: I was looking to buy, but it keeps going down. Mm-hmm. Thank you for taking my call. Great show. Really appreciate it. No. But I don't know why it's going down. I thought due to data center and everything, air conditioning mm-hmm. will be in high demand.
0: Yeah, this one's interesting. And is it signaling something broader for the AI space? You know, one of the things about the big hyperscalers and the tech names is that they're in the major indices, the NASDAQ, the S&P, etc. Whereas these smaller names, they don't have the consistent bid as those others. And so, is this telling us something? I think could be the case here. Because you're right, its business had been doing well. It's supposed to do much better this year, up 75% in earnings at $2.36, then $3.57 next year. And it's a $76 stock, but it has declined pretty rapidly. It's down 50% from its high just to, late June. It's a pretty rapid decline. Like you said, it keeps going down. What I do in these instances is I let the market speak to me. The market is speaking to you. Okay. Maybe the market's speaking to everybody that this is decline so rapidly from its earnings. It spiked up on its earnings back in May from about 105 all the way to high around one, or close around 130. Then it went all the way up to about 150 when it peaked in early June. Now we're at 76, down 50%. So this is telling me something. I don't want to step in front of this. I want to watch it. Now, if it can stop, it can find some stability, it can start to reverse, it can show me signs that this deterioration, this rapid deterioration is ending, then yeah, maybe I could say, okay, the market is speaking that it's found support, it's found a floor here, and it can work off of that. Until then, I'm staying away from it. And this is our three-pronged approach to KPP. We're looking at the macro side. What sector should we be in based on the economy accelerating, decelerating, inflation rising or falling? Then we look at what's the best within the industry. So that's a question you have to ask yourself. Is Aon the best within this industry? We own an adjacent name that's doing much better than this. So I don't think it's the best one in the industry, but it's still doing well. So I'm not going to poo-poo it. It's not a bad business. It's just not the best in the industry. And then the technicals have to line up as well. And the technicals are not lining up at all here, and you need to recognize that and stay on the sidelines.
17: Okay. Thank you so much. Really appreciate it.
0: Thanks for the call. Lastly, let's talk about packaged food companies. We're talking about the big names from ConAgra, General Mills, Smucker's, Pepsi, etc. North American or in U.S. volumes were flat to falling at all of these food companies. And even in household products like Colgate Palmolive. Why? These consumers are trading down. And it's showing in the consumer staple index. Since early 2023, that index is up 14%, where the S&P has nearly doubled. And so the old marketing playbook of having commercials does not work anymore, and the middle class and Gen Z especially are trading down. And the boomer generation that grew up on Heinz ketchup, yeah, they have a lot of money, but they're not spending a lot more at the grocery store. And we know, you get older, some of them are passing away. At U.S. brick-and-mortar retailers, they sold 9.3 billion fewer units of food and consumer packaged food in the past 12 months than 5 years ago. And there's a health aspect of this as well. People are shopping not in the middle of the store, on the outside of the store, either in the fresh food section or the freezer section. Not in the packaged food section. And then the brands that are taking share are the up-and-coming ones. So that's really what's happening. There's a lot of smaller brands that are organic or just more interesting than, you know, your Pregos of the world. And the volume decline continues to accelerate. So people are trading down to store-bought brands. There's a health food aspect to this. And then there's just a marketing aspect that the mac and cheese commercials aren't working anymore. And so when you go look at these companies on the market, understand why their stocks are struggling. It's not a great value. It's a value trap. 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
5: With SRN News, I'm Bob Agnew in Washington. A sad day for country music fans around the country and music lovers of all kinds as Dolly Parton, the beloved music and film star, known for her vibrant personality and poignant songwriting, has passed away at the age of 80. Her career spanned decades with hits like Jolene and I Will Always Love You. Born in Tennessee, she rose from humble beginnings to become a country music icon. The U.S. Supreme Court is allowing the administration to advance mail ballot safeguards. Correspondent Ken Lorman has an update.
22: The court declined to stop President Trump's executive order restricting mail-in ballot distribution. However, the justices did not rule on the order's legality, saying the 23 Democrat-led states and Washington, D.C. challenged it too early based on speculative concerns. The policy directs agencies to compile voter eligibility lists and requires the Postal Service to send ballots only to approved voters. The administration is moving quickly to put safeguards in place before the November 3rd elections. Ken Lorman reporting.
5: South Carolina voters head to the polls today to decide which Republican will be on the ballot in November. Congressman Ralph Norman says he can't understand why President Trump has chosen to invest so heavily into his opponent, Darlene Graham, the sister of former Senator Lindsey Graham.
23: Why? And I don't understand him putting all this money into a race that South Carolina is going to decide. Why not put it in the races that are questionable, that they really need a conservative to keep the majority? I don't understand that.
5: Senator Lindsey Graham passed away earlier this year. Congressman Norman was interviewed by the Salem Radio Network. Despite ongoing tensions in the Strait of Hormuz, things are booming on Wall Street. Right now, the Dow is up by 155 points, the NASDAQ up by 152. More at townhall.com.
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5: President Trump now reportedly considering slapping China with a new tariff, punishment for China flooding the global market with underpriced goods.
26: Two people familiar with the matter say it may be a 7.5% levy. Administration officials believe the tariff will not disrupt a trade truce with China or the planned visit to Washington by Chinese President Xi Jinping. The U.S. Trade Representative's office has been overseeing investigations into China's excess industrial capacity. There's been no comment from either the White House or the Chinese embassy. Rich Thomason, Washington.
5: Canada struck back at the U.S. with retaliatory tariffs on about $20 billion worth of American goods. That includes steel, dairy products, appliances, and farm equipment. The announcement happened today as a trade war between the once friendly trading partners began to break down yesterday as President Trump called on Canada to comply with his demands. Breaking.
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12: I'm Maria Bartiromo, and this is the Fox Business Report. The major averages are trying to hold on to gains in afternoon trading as oil prices and bond yields retreat. The latest twist in U.S.-Canada trade tensions aren't having much of an impact on markets. Falling oil prices are easing inflation worries, with West Texas Intermediate crude at over $82. Bitcoin has been on a tear since the Treasury said it would buy back long-term bonds. Today, the cryptocurrency jumping above $80,000 for the first time since May. Chip stocks are driving today's gains after pulling back of late, with memory and storage stocks rebounding. Shares of NVIDIA are up nearly 2% and trying to snap a week-long losing streak. The AI chip-making darling will be reporting earnings after the closing bell on Wednesday, and its results will impact the AI trade. That's your Fox Business Report. I'm Hillary Barsky, invested in you.
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0: Tuesday.
33: You know what? Time flies. With Bill Gunderson, president of Gunderson Capital Management. I'm here with Barry Kite, our chartered financial analyst, and quite a bit going on. I mean, we have the standoff with Canada. That looks like it's turning into a trade war. We've got Druckenmiller. He's the mentor to Scott Bessent, and he's taking shots at Bessent's decision to do the quantitative easing. We've got Tesla reigniting their solar ambitions. You know what? I mean, they had Solar City. I still remember the ticker symbol of that stock. I wanted to say it was SCTY, and eventually it was merged into Tesla. It was losing a lot of money. Then he came along with the solar shingles that didn't quite work out, but he's ramping up his solar ambitions once again. Is Elon Musk? What is Nancy buying? Pelosi's buying a couple of stocks, or has bought a couple of stocks, and they're moving today. Yesterday we heard about Trump's 1,000 trades that he's made. We've got the NVIDIA earnings coming up. On Wednesday, that's probably going to be the biggest event. Don't we have some inflation numbers coming up too, Barry, this week?
0: Yeah, I believe I think it's the PCE. I'll look it up. I know, you know, it usually comes out a couple of weeks after the CPI and the PPI. But I did see where the one that got me the most was Bloom Energy on the Nancy Pelosi.
33: Pelosi,
0: list,
33: because, yeah, Bloom.
0: You know, that tells you that some of those small. Kind of power solutions for, you know, kind of independent power for these data centers is what you're going to have to end up having, just because, you know, you've got the backlash across the country against them. So that was one of the purchases I saw that she made. I was like, oh,
33: and Intel was the other one, wasn't it? Yeah. I think Intel was the other one.
0: I think all of Washington's buying Intel because
33: the government bought Intel.
0: Right.
33: Yes,
0: exactly.
33: And NVIDIA made an investment in Intel. I have yet to see anything new come out of Intel. But obviously there's a lot of people that believe that a turnaround is in place after the CEO left, I don't know, months ago. and said, "Please pray and fast for the employees."
1: For the employees.
33: That was one of the weirdest departures I've ever seen by a CEO. We had weakness in AI yesterday, and today we have strength in AI. What turns that around overnight, Barry? Just overnight, like, okay. I think yesterday may have had something to do with Samsung's plans, listing their plans going forward. I think maybe that dragged down the rest of the sector yesterday. The IT sector has been a little bit under pressure, but then you have to say, what's the alternative? You know, is the alternative Merck? Well, yeah, Merck's got the vaccine drug, but is the alternative going to the big giant names on Wall Street right now? In the meantime, Canada is set to unveil retaliatory tariffs against the U.S. Tuesday after President Trump threatened 50% duties on Canadian cars, trucks, and steel for next year. Prime Minister Carney said Washington was offering a bad deal, why Canadian officials are expected to announce support for workers affected by U.S. tariffs. In other words, the government will come forward and subsidize workers that will be affected by these tariffs. And the escalation adds uncertainty for North American manufacturers and cross-border supply chains. Canada will turn around and unveil retaliatory tariffs against the U.S. today, as tensions escalated with President Donald Trump pressing the Canadian government to fall in line, while Prime Minister Carney accused Washington of offering a bad deal. Let's see. Trump on Monday threatened 50% tariffs on cars, trucks, steel, and citing Canada's duties on U.S. agricultural products. The attitude at the negotiation table, not good right now. Ontario Premier Doug Ford, who does not like Trump either, says everything is on the table if the dispute worsens, including cutting off electricity and critical minerals from the province. That Ontario powers 1.5 million homes and businesses in the U.S. Trump underestimated Canada's willingness to endure economic pain instead of giving in to U.S. pressure. Canada supplies electricity to more than 20 U.S. states, including New York, Michigan, and Minnesota. A lot of bluster from Doug Ford, Trump responded on Truth Social. So that's where that stands right now. You know, disputes, eventually the two sides
1: will probably get louder
33: together, but it may get louder.
1: It'll probably get louder before it gets better, right?
33: Yes. And in the meantime, we've got Bitcoin. Let's check in on Bitcoin today. It's above 80,000. And I read that the billions of dollars of losses by MicroStrategy and Michael Saylor have turned into billions of dollars worth of profits. Just like that. Today, however, Bitcoin is down. Let's see. Bitcoin right now.
1: It was down just a little bit earlier.
33: Yeah, Bitcoin's down about $495. It's under 80,000. It went above 80,000 for a while. It hit $78,933, but down $500 today. And you also have crude oil kind of backing off today. You know, even though there seems to be a standoff in the Strait of Hormuz and not much happening, oil continues to drop. And part of that drop in oil, Barry, is the supply, you know, the fundamentals of oil. When you strip all of the political stuff away from oil, you get where the real fundamentals are on oil. And actually, the fundamentals are not very good on oil right now, and they haven't been good because there's plenty of supply out there. You know, we've got U.S.
1: We've had
33: supply.
1: Some demand destruction.
33: Yes,
1: I
33: the
1: mean,
33: only
1: we've
33: had place
1: some demand destruction. I mean, whether
33: yes.
1: it's EVs or just people cutting back because prices have gotten higher, particularly, you know, around the globe.
33: And there's plenty of supply out there.
1: Right. And I think they've done a good job, honestly, in terms of kind of redirecting some of these supply lines. You've got, you know, the stories of, you know, pipelines and just trucks trucking across the desert in Saudi Arabia, taking it to a different terminal than where the oil used to go, right, in the Strait of Hormuz. So, you know, you've had some rejiggering of supply chains, and you know, the longer you know this kind of goes on, actually, you know, probably the less price pressure you have, because you know, other sources, like you said, other places end up supplying the oil coming from somewhere else.
33: Exactly. You know, and you can't say the same thing for countries that don't have their own oil supply, like the U.S. They're in a fix, which is most of Europe, because they depend on that oil that comes through the Strait of Hormuz, and other regions of the world depend on that oil. But the price of oil has pretty much leveled off here. It's not like crazy out of control right now. The oil stocks are backing off. And we're way off of the high that we set in oil back in May. And in the meantime, you've got a Bitcoin rally, okay. You've got oil selling off, and you've had this gold rally. It hit three-month highs yesterday as investors renew a safe haven trade. Yes, I think it's seen as a safe haven one. But number two, I also think that it loves quantitative easing. It loves massive deficits, which we had a huge one here this past month. And government spending out of control, I guess. There doesn't seem to be any appetite for reining that in. And you've had this rally in gold, which has been a pretty strong rally. And I think, you know, we saw gold come down. We sold it for a 66% profit. We got back into it in a small way in our bond fund a few weeks back. We've had a good rally in it. We've got some nice profits in it. I don't think we're ready to sell it yet. I think the fundamentals seem to be pretty good for gold on the world stage right now. And in the meantime, you have a bit of a rebound in the AI stocks today. And I can't really point to any one thing that's doing it.
1: besides the fact that we get NVIDIA earnings tomorrow afternoon.
33: Yes, maybe there's some optimism going into NVIDIA Wednesday, all right? Okay, this is the Best Stocks Now show. We'll be right back.

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0: Welcome back here to the second quarter of today's Best Stocks Now show. Well, the markets are going to look to the personal consumption expenditure price index, which is the PCE, otherwise known as the Federal Reserve's favored inflation gauge, which is due on Wednesday. So Wednesday is going to be the biggest day of the week, I think. Although right. You got Warsh speaking
1: between that and
0: Warsh's speech at Jackson Hole, right? That's always a big one.
1: That'll be an interesting one. I mean, I guess kind of it's really an interesting week. I guess any time where NVIDIA's reporting makes it a big week, right? And, of course, you throw the PC around that and Jackson Hole with the pretty pictures with the mountains in the background. Of course,
0: Tetons.
1: Pretty interesting to see what he has to say.
0: Yes, that's going to be his first speech. At Jackson Hole Symposium on Friday, and we'll get further insights into the path for interest rates. I think you'll probably lean a little bit, a little bit to the dovish side, hopefully. We'll see. Because, we've had some pretty benign inflation reports here recently, and it's hard for me to imagine a hot PCE coming out tomorrow. Because we've had some very good reports recently on the CPI and the PPI.
1: The PCE, you can actually, the analysts tend to get it pretty close just because, a lot of that data, is already been reported and available. You just got to compile it and crank it into a formula and spits out an estimate. So there's usually not too many surprises on the PCE as much as there can be in, say, CPI or PPI. So
0: yes, exactly. Information technology was by far the most net sold U.S. sector last week. And I would say mostly that was a couple of things. It was the Strait of Hormuz. And it was also that 30-year kind of getting away from the Fed. And then I think they kind of put a bottom into it, at least the 30-year, when he came in with the massive quantitative easing measures. And now you're actually seeing some bullish calls on the bond market. Bonds may be the most hated asset class. They certainly have not done well this year. They've been a very poor performing asset class in 2026. Unless you're holding bonds that you bought and then you're going to hold them to maturity.
1: Right.
0: That's a different story. But bonds have emerged as the most hated asset class in the world, according to Ben Carlson of A Wealth of Common Sense. As investors remain wary of elevated government debt, persistent inflation, well, I don't know about the persistent inflation, and prospects of further interest rate increases. I don't think that's really going to happen yet. Ben Carlson of Wealth of Common Sense argues that the bearish case for fixed income is understandable, particularly after the severe losses suffered during the 22-23 rate hiking cycle. Oh, that was ugly. That was nasty. But, Barry, we're not anywhere close to what we saw in 22 and 23 when the Fed did 475 basis rate hikes basis point hikes in a row.
1: Right. I mean, really what all the Fed has done in call it the last 12 months, right, is basically stay where it was versus those, like you mentioned, were rate hiking periods. The rate, whether it's the government or they're going to have to figure out a way to bring that rate down regardless, simply because, looked at new home sales today. Came out, they were, they dipped 10.5% month over month, 6.3% below what it was last July in terms of home sales. So it's just, at some point something has to give. You've been mentioning it for a long time. Every time we talk about
0: rates,
1: that they're too high, right?
0: Yeah.

0: They're too high. And sometimes they get so obsessed with inflation, but inflation has been bad. Prices are high. They're not coming back down. I don't know what to say about that. We do have to keep them from going higher, obviously. But I think most of the damage in the bond market has probably been done. Not that there's been a lot of damage. It just hasn't done very well. And we're looking at the long bond ETF, TLT. Look at that chart today, Barry. I see bottoming formation there in TLT. And I see it turning around and reversing its trend from a downtrend to possibly an uptrend. So that would be very bullish for the market. Nancy Pelosi discloses Intel and Bloom Energy trades. Okay, Bloom Energy today is up 3.2%. We've owned Bloom Energy. You know, they're a supplier of power to data centers. And they've had a bit of a dicey history. I mean, they've been in the cryptocurrency business and different things and solar business and wind and all kinds of different things. But their most recent quarter was pretty phenomenal. I mean, they've had two really good quarters in a row. This most recent quarter, they made 78 cents per share versus 10 cents last year. That's a 680% increase. And
1: they've had
0: sales.
1: Some good partnership announcements too this year. I mean, they've had a couple of big announcements in terms of, you know, partnering with a couple of the hyperscalers out there in terms of bringing power to these data centers. But it's still it's a volatile name.
0: A long
1: if you look at
0: term,
1: a lot of times, yeah, right.
0: It's a clean energy technology company that makes solid oxide fuel cells that generate electricity on-site for businesses, data centers, hospitals, factories, and utilities. The company is headquartered in San Jose, California, and was founded in 2001 by K.R. Sridhar. Its flagship product is the Bloom Energy Server, often called the Bloom Box. The Bloom Box, not the Boom Box. When I was in high school, you had guys carrying boom boxes on their shoulder, rocking out. These systems generate electricity through an electrochemical process rather than burning fuel in a traditional power plant. But they need either natural gas, biogas, hydrogen, or a blend of hydrogen and natural gas for them to work. Bloom's fuel cells produce electricity through a chemical reaction which can offer higher efficiency, lower emissions, reliable 24/7 power, reduced dependence on the electric grid. This is especially attractive for AI and cloud data centers, semiconductor fabs, and manufacturing facilities. Well, Nancy can afford at this point in her life
1: to buy
0: long-term stocks like this. It's had a very dicey history, though. I'm just going to say that it's been a very, very volatile stock. Then, of course, the Intel play is kind of a popular, kind of a crowded trade, really, if you look at it. Okay, when we come back, I want to talk about SpaceX. Okay, here's where the rubber meets the road. He's announced a date when he's going to launch a satellite using NVIDIA technology. That'll happen in the fourth quarter of 2027. This is to prove the concept. We'll see. We'll be right back.
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7: This is Ed Morrissey of HotAir.com for Town Hall. Freedom stood up for reality and the crowd went nuts. Enes Kanter Freedom attended a WNBA game with a t-shirt that defined a woman as an adult human female. The shirt provoked a profane response from Chicago Sky players, leading the league to eject Freedom from the arena, in every possible sense. When was the last time anyone saw a player in the NBA, NFL, Major League Baseball, NHL lose their minds and their focus over a t-shirt in the stands? This is the second time in a week for the WNBA in which a team either threatened to expel or outright expelled fans for wearing t-shirts that only express support for biology as the definition of women. This isn't a sports league, it's a struggle session with cardio. It is a cult of progressivism and microcosm where dissent has to be silenced and truth banished. It may be a clown show at the WNBA, but writ large, it really is a danger to freedom, not just Enes Kanter freedom. I'm Ed Morrissey.
8: In honor of the new movie The Uprising starring Andrew Garfield, we have a chance for you to win a 7-night Gulf of America cruise for two. Grand prize includes a Neptune suite for two aboard the Holland America Eurodam, round trip airfare for two to Fort Lauderdale, Florida, a $500 Visa gift card, an unforgettable Caribbean voyage celebrating America's 250th anniversary. Enter now at our website kdow.biz, where you can also find the contest rules and sign up for the KDOW Business VIP Club.
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10: With SRN News, I'm Bob Agnew in Washington. Dolly Parton, a beloved music and film star known for her vibrant personality and poignant songwriting, has passed away at the age of 80. And she is known for such hits that became so popular, like Jolene and I Will Always Love You. She was born in Tennessee in very simple upbringing, but became a country music icon and well-loved around the world in all markets. It's a closely watched race as a late senator. Lindsey Graham's sister is in a runoff race in South Carolina today. Butters heading to the polls in a Senate runoff between Republican Darlene Graham and Republican Ralph Norman, and they'll decide who gets on the ballot for the midterms in November. The Supreme Court has delivered an initial victory to the Trump administration in its effort to strengthen mail-in ballot security ahead of the 2026 midterms. On Wall Street right now, the Dow is up 135 points. This is
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0: Welcome back here to the second half of today's Best Stocks Now show. Well, Barry, the rubber's going to meet the road here. I think he's kind of announcing this, you know, way in advance of the actual event, just to kind of stabilize the stock a little bit. It has not done that well. SpaceX right now is trading at 137.93. It went public at 135. It's currently a $1.83 trillion company. But he is now expecting to launch, and of course, Elon's good at putting news out there, right, to keep things kind of moving in the right direction. SpaceX is expected to launch its first AI satellite using NVIDIA Corp technology in the fourth quarter of 2027. So we're in the third quarter of 2026 right now, so that's quite a ways out there. With the orbital computing network reaching what Elon Musk called significant scale by 2028. So that is the business model. You have to understand that, you know, other than Starlink.
1: You pointed this out. Yeah, you pointed this out in terms of where the real value was going to be. I mean, the investment suck is from trying to figure out how to shoot these things into the atmosphere and make that work, and also what he's spending for Grok. So all of the money that they've raised, right, they're using really for these two key purposes, right, in terms of AI and Grok, you know, currently on the on Earth, and then eventually data centers in space, right?
0: Yes, and of course, you know, there's a lot of skepticism. There's a lot of course, Musk has his antagonists. You've got on the other side the OpenAI guy, Altman, saying it's never going to work. I don't know that you should ever say it's never going to work with Elon, but his solar shingles didn't work. Okay, let's put it that way. And I don't know so much that the whole robo-taxi thing worked is really going to ever be much of a moneymaker. Musk says in a post on X that each satellite-based data center would be considerably simpler, cheaper, denser, and lighter than a conventional computing rack. The accelerated timeline highlights how quickly SpaceX is moving to turn orbital data centers from a futuristic pitch. Yes, okay, that was the pitch. You know, it's reminiscent of P.T. Barnum, into a core business. And, of course, a lot of people bought the pitch. And Cathie Wood continues to load up on the pitch. Success could open a new market for NVIDIA's processors, so it would be bullish for NVIDIA, I suppose, while giving SpaceX another potential source of growth following its record-setting initial public offering in June. Well, what is its source of growth right now? I mean, launching things, you know, and getting paid for launching satellites, and he's got his network of satellites, and he's getting involved in the space mobile business, but it made its space-based computing the major part. This is the major part of its pitch to investors. And again, the company argues that processing AI workloads in orbit eventually could cost less. But the cost to do it, don't forget, there's a tremendous cost to do it. It may end up being cheaper and provide cheaper, you know, computing power, but the cost to get there is quite high. And it would have a smaller environmental footprint than operating energy-intensive data centers on Earth. The company has asked the Federal Communication, the FCC, for permission to deploy a constellation of as many as 1 million satellites. Can you imagine? I mean, that's like a constellation.
1: I mean, it seems like, yeah, a million? I mean, making a Milky Way up there.
0: Are they going to form it into, like, you know, Orion or something? A guy shooting an arrow? I suppose they could do that if they wanted to. SpaceX said earlier this month that it selected NVIDIA as the exclusive technology provider. So when you buy NVIDIA, you're also getting exposure. exposure big time in a lot cheaper way, right, to SpaceX than SpaceX. NVIDIA today is up 1.4%. It has a very negative, it has a very neutral chart. Let's call it a neutral chart. But it also could be quite a bullish chart. It has a very nice saucer that it's formed since May. Very nice saucer, a cup, saucer. It looks more like a saucer than a cup to me. And now it's kind of forming a handle there currently over the last couple of weeks. Tomorrow could be a launching pad for NVIDIA stocks. We will see. Okay, remember the backflipping robots? That was the day you took off, Barry, and the backflipping robot stock was up 524% on that day. Well, it's lost half its value since then. Unitree's 45% post-IPO plunge raises concerns over China's robotics bubble. China's leading humanoid robot maker by sales, Unitree, has seen its shares fall roughly 40%. Somebody bought the shares after they went up 545%, and somebody bought SpaceX after it went to 225 on the second day after it went public. But since then, of course, SpaceX has come down almost 50% from its high. And now this robotic stock, which does not trade in the U.S. Now, I do think it's in a few of the robotics ETFs. Maybe they have exposure to it. I'd have to look it up. Let's see, the I'm thinking a Robo, R-O-B-O, is one of the robotics ETFs that has these robotics and robots in it. But 45% down. The stock had surged 460% on the day of listing in China, briefly pushing the company's valuation to about $66 billion. Can you imagine a company $66 billion worth of robots? That doesn't make a lot of sense to me, but, you know, greed.
1: Sounds like Star Wars.
0: Yes, greed. Okay, NVIDIA options traders bet on a bounce back above 220. The stock is currently at 211. And, you know, most of the analysts have target prices quite a bit higher than where the stock is trading today. And obviously, I mean, NVIDIA still has a very favorable PEG ratio. It has a very favorable forward PE ratio at about 17 or 18. I mean, that's ridiculous. Johnson & Johnson is 22 or 23, and NVIDIA is so... And, you know, the other thing about NVIDIA, and, of course, I still say it's the number one AI stock out there. Nothing even comes close. You're buying a mutual fund. The NVIDIA-backed AI cloud computing provider Lambda is in discussions to raise up to $3 billion in a round before a potential IPO next year. So they're an investor in Lambda. Lambda is a competitor to Nebius. These are called NeoClouds. New clouds. NeoClouds. Nebius, they're a competitor to CoreWeave. They're a competitor to IREN, I-R-E-N, which is out of Australia. And London-based Nscale, which is reporting to raise up to $3 billion in its new IPO. So there's another investment that turned out well for NVIDIA, which has been called the Fed to the AI industry. New Saudi-backed theme parks in France could be a long-term threat to Disneyland Paris. How about this? They're taking on Saudi Arabia, which loves theme parks, by the way. I mean, they've got some theme parks there in Dubai. France and Saudi Arabia, as if Disney doesn't have enough problems as it
1: issues,
0: is as a stock.
1: Right, no doubt.
0: France and Saudi Arabia have announced plans for $7 billion. I would say Saudi Arabia's probably got more in the bank than Disney, maybe. Saudi Financial Leisure Development comprising three theme parks near Paris. The proposal is at an early agreement stage as construction is expected to take several years. Yeah, you don't build a theme park overnight. But we'll just have to see the creativity that comes out of Saudi Arabia in taking on Disneyland. It's going to be, I believe, it's called One something. One Park is expected to be based on a manga and anime with Dragon Ball Z and Dragon Ball identified as the likely flagship name. We'll be right back.
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9: I'm Dan Loney with Your Money Now. Stocks are higher across the board heading towards the closing bell on Wall Street. The Dow Industrial Average is up right around 150 points. The Nasdaq is up more than 100. Waymo says it has plans to launch driverless rides in Germany next year, and that will be the third international market, along with London and Tokyo, and first in the EU. It'll begin phase testing in Munich over the next few weeks to adapt to its specific driving conditions, and plans to launch full service by the end of the year. Canada has unveiled the products from the U.S. that will receive retaliatory tariffs, and the tariffs, which take effect on September 8th, match dollar for dollar what the U.S. is placing on Canadian products. More than 700 U.S. goods are targeted, with tariffs ranging from 15 to 50%. They include steel, aluminum, dairy, seafood, appliances, and more. Once again, the markets are higher headed to the closing bell.
10: KDOW.
11: .gov.

0: welcome back here to the final segment of today's Best Stocks Now show. Apple nearing the launch of a refreshed Mac. Will that turn, Apple, let's just check in on Apple real fast here and how it's done so far this year. It hasn't done bad, okay? I mean, you could do a whole lot worse than Apple, but as far as a Magnificent Seven stock and all this and that, so far, year-to-date, Apple is up 14.5%, so a little better than the S&P 500. But you look over, last year it was up 9%, the market was up 30%, and you look over the last 3 years, and it's actually underperformed now, the S&P 500. It's averaged 21% per year. The market has averaged 25% per year, but my biggest issue for me, the 5 year stock, my valuation on the stock, using a 5 year growth rate, extrapolating the earnings out, applying a multiple that I think is appropriate for the stock. My valuation right now has not very good upside potential. I like 80% or more, 75. We'll call it 75. I'll accept 75% or more over the next 5 years. That's like 14% a year or so. Apple is very subpar, 55.5. Okay, how would that target price go higher for Apple? I have a 5 year target price of $477. Well, the multiple would have to expand. I don't see that happening. The earnings estimates would have to go up significantly, and I don't see that happening right now. And they'd have to come along with something. Right now, the analyst growth rate out there on the street is about 10% per year. So if you do the math on those numbers on Apple, and like I say, you extrapolate those earnings out over the next 5 years, you apply a multiple to the stock. We're using a 10% growth rate to come up with that, five-year target price. Let me just see what see where the analyst consensus growth rate is. Oh, it's 11.5, actually. So I'm a little on the low side. I'm using 10. The consensus out there is 11.5, and that's because I've just looked at the recent quarters that Apple has had, and I think that 10 is a more reasonable number for a growth rate per year. That's per year over the next 10 years, and of course you're going to get a new CEO at Apple later this year as Cook steps down after his run at the company. So I think that there's, if you own it and you've got big profits in it, okay, that's a different situation. But if you're looking for something new, vibrant, flourishing in today's marketplace, it's steady. It's a steady stock. That's about the best I can say for Apple. Any comments there on Apple, Barry?
1: Well, they got some uncertainty too. I mean, they still haven't really done well in the AI space. They either have to get it from Google or they're trying to get those models from some cheaper models from the Chinese. And they also have a chip problem, so they're the buyers of chips. So they've
0: got
1: some inflation issues. And, you know, frankly, as you mentioned, they haven't had much innovation. They just haven't. What's the next big product? I don't know what it is. Will they come up with one? There's probably a good chance they will, but you know, who knows when that will occur, right?
0: I consider to be the terrific 35 in today's marketplace, Apple is not one of those stocks, okay? So the way I look at it, if you own it, you have big profits in it, it's been a core holding for years, okay, you know, you don't need to sell it. You don't need to diversify. If it's the only stock you own, I mean, you might want to think about diversifying a little bit. But there's a lot of people sitting on huge capital gains in Apple. That's an issue.
1: You just sit tight, and
0: it's like having money in the bank, kind of, I suppose. There is an interesting IPO coming out, Oura, O-U-R-A. Now, they went a step beyond Apple. Instead of the watch, they have a ring that you wear. It's a smart ring, okay? It's out of Finland, and it measures things such as your daytime heart rate. It gives you health insights. It's a subscription-based model. It's out of Finland. It is an interesting company, okay? And, of course, it competes with the Apple Watch. So we'll see, about this little IPO that will be coming out in a bit. But I think it's valued at $7 billion or something like that. It's a pretty good little invention. I was thinking, I wouldn't mind having the old Dick Tracy. Now, he talked into his watch. Now they're talking into rings, and it's keeping all of your health information and whatnot, and it's a lot less intrusive. If you wear a Rolex, where are you going to put your Apple Watch? You're going to put one on each hand, I guess. Okay, well, you know what? We're out of time. Let me see if there's one more here. There was a couple more that I didn't get to today. Jersey Mike's. I did add it to the app this morning. Deutsche Bank joins the crowded bull camp. I don't know if they ordered, Philly cheesesteaks for the whole Philly crew at Deutsche Bank today, but they did put out coverage, and there is some earnings and some numbers coming out. And the last thing is Tesla has a new renewed emphasis and focus on solar, which seems a little bit on the weird side. But he's going to they have a new solar push. Because, the Tesla car sales have definitely leveled off. Tesla's solar ambitions haven't done very well in the past, but they have a new project called Project Crystal Sun in Texas. So that's something new, Crystal Sun. We've had Crystal Light. There's a drink called Crystal Light. They make lemonade.
1: Crystal Burger. Crystal Burger.
0: Make lemonade. Okay, well, if you would like to get a four-week trial to the newsletter, I will do the second in a series of the Terrific 35. There's been two installments so far into that. 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
5: News this hour at Town Hall. I'm Bob Agnew in Washington. Sad news today in the world of country music and music of all kinds. The passing of an icon. President Trump reacting to the death of country music legend Dolly Parton, who died at the age of 80.
6: President Trump taking to his Truth Social page, reacting to the death of Dolly Parton. He writes, "Very sad to report that Dolly Parton, one of the greatest country singers and far beyond ever, has just passed away. This is a true loss for millions of people. There has never been anyone like her and never will. In her honor, I am lowering the American flag throughout the United States for a one-week period beginning tonight at 6 p.m. Rest in peace, Dolly. The world loves you."
5: It's correspondent Laura Winters reporting. The Supreme Court has delivered an initial victory to the administration in its effort to strengthen mail-in ballot security, but that doesn't change anything so far.
7: The High Court said Monday was too early for Democratic-run states to challenge it in June when they convinced a federal judge in Boston to freeze the order before November's election. That effectively restarts the legal fight over the order in an increasingly compressed timeline, with initial ballots scheduled to be sent to North Carolina's overseas and military voters in just over a week.
5: That is correspondent Bernie Bennett reporting.
7: On Wall Street, the Dow's up 171 points at the closing bell. Jennifer King reporting on the latest measure of consumer confidence.
8: The consumer confidence index dropped this month, dipping 0.8 points to a lukewarm 89.4 in August. Compare that to early 2025, when readings were consistently over 100. The Conference Board report shows Americans' confidence in the economy is at its lowest level in 7 months. Chief economist Dana Peterson says respondents' views of present business conditions improved, but their outlook for the near-term future soured. Respondents cited elevated prices in general and oil, gas, and groceries specifically, along with concerns about war, trade, and jobs. I'm Jennifer King.
7: More of these stories at townhall.com.
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15: I'm Stuart Varney, and this is the Fox Business Report.
16: The major averages are edging higher as investors brushed aside worries about new trade measures against Canada, even as Canada announced new retaliatory tariffs on U.S. goods. Investors are getting in gear for AI darling NVIDIA's earnings release after the closing bell on Wednesday. Shares of NVIDIA are up nearly 2% and on track to snap a seven-session losing streak. Chip stocks are driving today's gains after retreating of late. Shares of Advanced Micro Devices are up 4%. Following an upgrade from analyst at Raymond James. And shares of Apple are flat. The tech giant is launching new products, including the next version of the Mac Mini desktop computer with two new chip options, as well as a new Mac Studio desk computer. The product launches come as Apple is looking to become a consumer AI leader. That's your Fox Business Report. I'm Hillary Barsky, invested in you.
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13: of that. Most of the numbers pretty much track in that same vein here, basically either just above street estimates by a few bucks or so, or maybe just right in line. The shares lower by 4%.
17: All right, you're watching Zoom. I'm watching what's happening with Box in the after hours. The shares for Box, the content management platform, down about 8% in the after hours. Taking a look at the company's latest report, the outlook, the company seeing fiscal year adjusted earnings per share about $1.54. They saw about $1.56. The estimate was for $1.58. So that coming in light, shares down about 6.4%. In addition to that, the company sees fiscal year revenue coming in at $1.29 billion, saw $1.28 billion. The estimate was $1.28 billion. So as far as the outlook goes, a beat on the top line, but a miss on the bottom line. The company sees third quarter adjusted EPS about 39 cents. The estimate was for 39 cents. Second quarter revenue coming in above estimates at $321.1 million. The company sees Q3 GAAP EPS at 12 cents. That matches expectations. Shares down about 4.6%, 4.5% in the after hours.
13: I just got some questions, too. I mean, you look at Box and Zoom and Intuit, obviously three different companies, but to a certain extent, kind of all dealing with some of the same issues with AI and some of the new tools that are out there that to a certain extent chip away at some of the moat that they might have had. And, you know, I don't know how far this goes. I mean, we had a great analyst on from Goldman yesterday, Gabriela Borges, who kind of talked about this idea that the SaaS apocalypse is overdone, and that some of this AI build-out would actually end up benefiting them as it will actually increase usage on some of their platforms.
17: We've had some folks talk to us about that as well, but, you know, we're not seeing that play out in the public markets yet.
13: And look,
17: every stock, every company is different, too.
13: Yeah,
17: right?
13: And don't forget, we had, everyone's talking about NVIDIA tomorrow. We had Salesforce tomorrow as well.
18: Yeah.
13: I'm sure they'll get overshadowed, but definitely an interesting read on that side of the trade.
17: All right. Salesforce shares, at least this year, have still taken a pretty big hit, down about 22%.
13: You're a slack guy, aren't you?
17: No, it depends. I mean, it depends on. Yeah, I have slacked before. How's that?
13: Okay.
17: But, you know, I'm all about the Bloomberg terminal. And,
18: yeah, he's the IB guy. It's Hermie.
17: Come on.
13: Tom Secunda, thanks.
18: What's a slack?
17: Yeah. All right. All right, guys, we got to go.
13: Yeah.
17: We'll see you tomorrow.
13: See ya.
17: That is going to do it for our cross-platform coverage. We'll have NVIDIA earnings tomorrow. We will have also, of course, Salesforce earnings tomorrow. We'll see you same time, same place.
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17: It is Bloomberg Business Week Daily. That is Nora Melinda. She's in for Carol Masser today. Nora is Bloomberg Television Markets correspondent, continuing to get some results. As Romain mentioned, we'll get Salesforce and we will have NVIDIA tomorrow. As far as today looks, we did get quite a few companies after the bell, including Zoom, Box, Intuit, and a few others. As far as the markets look today, Nora, S&P 500 closed higher by 0.3%. Dow up by 0.3%. The NASDAQ up by 0.7%.
18: Yeah, we've just been calling out the stocks over and over again as we kind of look at those AI, those semiconductor names, and the stocks ending higher by 1.4%. But we've also got our eyes on the Russell. We saw the Russell higher by about 0.5% on the day. So we are seeing some of those small cap stocks also trying to stay along for the ride of this rally that we saw today.
17: Okay, so it's back to school season. I see some of my older friends dropping their kids off at college.
18: Older.
17: Some of my friends who are my age too dropping their kids off at college also. You know, different paces for different folks.
18: Exactly.
17: Right? Also, the kids who have graduated from college are no longer kids, and some of them still looking for jobs. The question,
18: right,
17: where do they move after they graduate?
18: I mean, that's the big question, right? I thought New York used to always be the answer, but perhaps not.
17: Perhaps not. The best places to work this year. We've got with us Laura Ulrich. She's Director of Economic Research in North America at the Indeed Hiring Lab. She joins us here in the Bloomberg Interactive Brokers studio. You guys have this great new index out, the inaugural Best Cities to Work 2026. And we couldn't help but notice where we are right now is not at the top
20: not
17: of the list.
20: The
17: not even close to the top
20: no,
17: of the list.
20: It's not. Where I live down in Charlotte is also not. And I love living there. So just because something isn't on the list doesn't mean it can't be a great place for individuals. But it did not make it to the top 25.
17: Okay, before we get to where the best places are to work. What are the metrics that you use? It's not simple by any means.
20: No, and I love that you picked up on that because I'm an economist, so we built it with workers in mind, but we used economic data both from Indeed and also from other public data sources. It's 40 different metrics across six pillars, and we rated 228 metros that had at least 200,000 people in them in terms of population. And so the pillars cover everything from job opportunity and compensation, which I think comes to mind right away when you think about a best place to work, but also things like job quality, work life and flexibility, mm-hmm. Economic opportunity and career dynamism. Like, is it easy to change jobs or change careers? So being a great city to work is actually pretty complicated. So the metric is pretty complicated itself, but we hope that it's very usable for lots of different folks.
18: Yeah, I mean, some of the cities on this list surprised me. I know we keep bringing up the New York City element, right? But I did see some of the smaller cities mm-hmm. making the list. Burlington, number three, Madison, number six, also Rochester at seven. Are smaller cities actually becoming some of the better places when you think about building a career, perhaps?
20: Yes, absolutely can be. I think that one of the things you'll notice is that there are very large metro areas on the list. And like you mentioned, there are some much smaller ones. Many of the smaller ones have high concentrations of what we call sometimes eds and meds. So a lot of them are towns with large universities. And like Rochester, Minnesota, that's where the Mayo Clinic is. And so these large institutions that are based in somewhat smaller areas, they bring in a lot of activity, right? They bring in a lot of other businesses that are created around them, lots of smart people that are bringing with them entrepreneurial spirit and those sorts of things. And so as we built this metric, Burlington, Vermont, which came in at number three, yeah. as I built the metric, they were up at the top pretty much the whole time. So I've never even visited Burlington, Vermont, but I want to go now.
18: We were talking about this
17: really
18: earlier.
17: Nice. You guys got to go.
18: You're saying it's great. You got to find my way over there.
17: Yeah. Boston, Washington, D.C., Burlington, the top three. Interestingly enough, I was surprised to see a couple Silicon Valley mm-hmm. names in there. Mm-hmm. San Francisco is in there and San Jose are both in there. Is that because these two round out the top five? Is that because compensation in these areas right now matches that high cost of living?
20: Yes. So what was surprising to me, I thought as we worked on this, that once we adjusted for cost of living and taxes, because we adjusted for state and local taxes, that maybe some of those compensation gaps would close, but mm-hmm. they did not for those two in metro areas. They still come to the top, even after adjusting for cost of living, cost of housing, cost and taxes, which is pretty amazing.
17: How do you use Indeed hiring data?
20: Yeah, great question. Yeah. So one of the really exciting things about this is we came out with a brand new metric called the Indeed Labor Market Tightness Index. That's actually the most heavily weighted metric in the entire index. And this basically looks at how easy or hard it is to get a job. So we have data in there from Indeed on how many job postings there are. We have data on wages. We have kind of our standard hiring lab data that we usually collect. But we also wanted to know, okay, given the number of postings, how hard are people in these metro areas having to search? Mm. So we can look at the number of searches, the number of clicks, the number of applies to see how hard people are having to search. And we also can look at employer behavior to see how hard employers are having to search for workers. And so that was a new metric for us, but it's one we'll start rolling out, I think, on a monthly basis because it's really telling. Because there are some metros where the labor market's really slack because labor demand has fallen, but there are other places where it's hard to find a job, but it's more because there's a mismatch between the jobs that are available and maybe the skills that people have locally.
18: Mm-hmm. So I'm going to talk about a personal connection. I see Charlottesville, Virginia, yes. on your ranked number one for job quality and security. I went to the University of Virginia. Okay. Is this an area that's also essentially underpinned by the fact that you have the University of Virginia Medical Center?
20: Yeah, this is one of these eds and meds towns, right? So you've got a place that's a relatively small, not a tiny metro area, but relatively small. But just think about your time in Charlottesville and the amount of talent, human capital and yeah. physical capital that is there, not only because of the University of Virginia, but there's also a medical school there and you have a large medical system. And those types of institutions do bring with them great job quality and great job security. You probably were taught by a lot of professors at UVA that have been there a long time.
18: Yeah.
20: It's a great place to be, right? So I actually grew up in Athens, Georgia, which is another college town that, didn't make it to the top. But as, when I saw those college towns end up where they did, I wasn't surprised just given what my life experience having lived in a town like that.
17: Well, speaking of college towns, Boulder, Colorado is on here.
20: Yeah.
17: And that is another one that surprises me because it's a high cost of living.
20: It
17: and
20: is.
17: It has a reputation for people moving there after they've made a lot of money and can kind of cruise.
20: Right.
17: And essentially retire young. What is the economic and job opportunity?
20: Right. So Boulder is very close to Denver. So you certainly could live in Boulder and work in Denver. So that might be part of some of that economic opportunity and people moving there. But it ranks number one in the country for best work life and flexibility.
17: Yeah.
20: Which
17: I have a friend there who does more life than work.
20: I do too.
17: Yeah.
20: But it fits, I think. And so, but I think it goes to show that different places do have different strengths and weaknesses. And one of the things I would say is that the cities that rose to the very top were places that had relative strength across the board. A lot of the places like Indeed or Charlotte that didn't make it to the top but also weren't anywhere near the bottom had strength in some areas but weakness in others.
17: Just before we let you go, you also have a few kids who are working age. Do they change their strategy based on this
20: list. I was building this, my oldest son was looking for a job, and I was literally saying, like, have you looked for jobs in Burlington, Vermont? It's number one for job opportunity. What's going on there? But also I will say he ended up getting a full-time job that's remote. And if you have a remote job, you might want to look. You can sort our metric by different pillars. That work life and flexibility or some of the other metrics might mean a lot to
17: It means he starts paying rent if he stays at home, I guess.
20: He's going.
17: Okay. Laura Ulrich, always good to check in with you. 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She's Director of Economic Research in North America at Indeed's Hiring Lab. 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Coming up next, after you get that job and make all that money, you can fly private. 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
26: These days, retirement planning is more complicated than ever. 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
1: I'm Dan Loney with Your Money Now. Bond yields pulled back today, so the markets were able to pick up some ground. The Dow Industrial Average was up 160 points, ending the day at 53,577. NASDAQ added 171 points. The S&P 500 gained 24. Legendary country singer, entrepreneur, and philanthropist Dolly Parton has passed away. Parton sold millions of country albums, led by the legendary 9 to 5, but was also a strong businesswoman with several businesses, including the Dollywood Amusement Park. She was also an advocate for children's literacy. Parton was 80 years of age. Dick's Sporting Goods reported quarterly revenue that missed expectations, and it lowered its outlook for its Foot Locker brand. The company cited a challenging athletic footwear and apparel marketplace. Still, Dick saw about a 5% comparable sales growth in the quarter, aided by strong results from the World Cup. Shares of the sporting goods retailer, though, were off by 30% today. And that is Your Money Now.
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2: Barrel of Brent actually down by 6.5%. Bitcoin just about flat on the day right now, 78,919. We did see Bitcoin trading above 80,000. Dick's Sporting Goods shares plunged today by 30.7% after lowering its full-year outlook amid weakness at its recently acquired Foot Locker unit. Now, Nike is a major supplier to both and Foot Locker. It also declined today. Nike was down 3.1%, but the big news for Dick's Sporting Goods after earnings down today by 30.6%. Tributes are pouring in for a music legend. Queen of country Dolly Parton has died at age 80. She was a renowned songwriter and businesswoman who became one of America's most recognizable and beloved celebrities over a seven-decade career. Dolly Parton, dead at age 80. I'm Charlie Pellett. Tim and Nora. Flash.
3: For that update, Charlie, do you appreciate it? Well, we're hearing it from so many different places. Demand for private aviation just surging right now. Our Bloomberg News team reporting just last month that the Canadian business jet maker Bombardier wants to expand its manufacturing and maintenance capabilities as demand surpasses expectations, and acquisitions may be part of the strategy. Bombardier announced in January that it would build a new manufacturing center near Montreal to boost production, mainly for its smaller Challenger models. Leona Key understands the supply and demand when it comes to private aviation. She's president of VistaJet US. She joins us here in the Bloomberg Interactive Brokers studio. I love talking aviation and planes. Nobody will be surprised by that if they listen or watch us regularly. We do speak to a lot of folks in private aviation. There are a lot of different models in private aviation, whether it's fractional ownership, whether it's the jet card. Where does VistaJet fall on that spectrum?
4: So we're kind of unique in that way. We own our entire assets. We have close to 300 aircraft fleet and growing. 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
3: Where are you seeing demand come from right now within the U.S. and globally?
4: Within the United States. So United States traditionally and right now is still the biggest market in private aviation. The demand is literally everywhere. There's the wealth creation is really fast. As you guys probably know, reporting all the IPOs, the creation of multimillionaires. There's a lot of demands from the West Coast, and there's energy sector and obviously financial sectors, the banks, everybody's doing so well. We've never seen demand this strong, specifically in the last 2 years. Internationally, there's a lot of new corridors, Asia, China, Africa demand. We actually did a report with Knight Frank last year to see where people are flying. So there's a lot of new corridors between Middle East, Asia Pacific, Africa, China. Within Asia Pacific, there is we see demand up 63% between Hong Kong and Tokyo.
5: So who is driving this growth and this demand? Is it still primarily the ultra wealthy, or has the private flyer changed? I know you all mentioned that nearly half of first-time private flyers are now under 45 years old.
4: Yeah, there's traditional flyers, there's a next generation flyers, there's definitely a generational shift where traditionally people really want to own the assets, right? I think a lot of people still see flying private as a luxury. But the next generation, I would say people under 45 or the tech industry people that just created

0: wealth, really see it as a business tool. It's really a time machine where a lot of times we see family offices, the advisors and financial advisors, when they go in and they advise their clients, private aviation or general aviation, business aviation, really is not in the bucket of a luxury purchase like a supercar or a yacht. Rather, is a management tool for productivity and mobility.
1: Are you seeing it more used for the growth? Are you seeing it more used for leisure and family travel versus corporate?
0: Our customer base, we're seeing half about split in the middle, 50% for corporate travel, the other 50% is really owned by entrepreneurs. And I think in that side, the demand is really, what they're using it for is really blended, because that's your entrepreneurs, your billionaires lifestyle. So people are traveling for, you could say it's for work, but they're managing their assets, their real estate, their business across continents. So they're really also traveling for family as well. Their family is very much part of the lifestyle.
1: What's just so fascinating about the level of wealth needed to do this is the difference between a domestic hour versus like an international hour. Like, you know, we hear about folks who say, okay, well, we'll travel private within the US, but it's just a completely different game to travel internationally on a private jet. What's sort of the cost differential there? I mean, you even have like incredibly famous examples of incredibly famous and wealthy individuals who won't fly international private because it is too expensive.
0: Correct. So there is a cost difference, and they're quite big. So mainly because you're using different type of aircraft, right? So where we categorize them, so there's ultra long range, and then there is the super mid, right? You mentioned Bombardier. Bombardier's flagship aircraft, Challenger 3500. We place an order of up to 160 of them. We're taking delivery. So those are the super regional aircraft we're flying. So if you're flying, if you look at on that aircraft type, cross country in the United States, somewhere around $50,000, $60,000 US. But if you're looking at a flight from, let's say, New York to Tuscany, so that's an 8-hour flight, that will have to be on our Global 6000 or the Global 8000, which is the ultra long range aircraft. So you're looking at somewhere around $150,000 to $250,000. And if you're looking at a round trip, that's $500,000. So that's very different. That's the material, right? Compared to a first class ticket.
2: You know, and we also are seeing airports pouring a lot of money into some of the more private and premium terminals. Do you ever see maybe a world where there's essentially one airport for an experience for like wealthy travelers and then another for someone else essentially?
0: I think in that regard, so private aviation, private travelers aside, I think in general, when it comes to travel, people want to save time and people want privacy and efficiency. So that's where you see the shift, right? Like where you're at the, I was actually talking to one of our clients about this today. As you mentioned, a lot of really well people, when they're traveling internationally, they still fly commercial. And that's where, you know, we do the board-to-board service. We'll pick up someone, you know, we'll pick up someone in Paris, for example. People get off Air France first class, and it will take them to Nice. And we do the same, take someone from Hong Kong to Phuket, like, because we have our regional aircraft, the super mid, on different continents. Now, I think in these different airports, when people get off a commercial plane or before the commercial plane, the really pain points is the airport, right? The security, mm-hmm. the immigration. So now there are different services. For example, San Francisco Airport, they're building a 75,000 square feet terminal just for people that are willing to pay for the premium to have that experience, right? You don't get off a commercial plane first class and then you have to go through the same procedures as everybody
2: experience,
0: else.
2: Right.
0: That's definitely, I think, the next, it's definitely the trend for the premium travelers, private or not. People want convenience and people are willing to pay for that.
1: Mm-hmm. We're speaking with Leona Key, president of VistaJet US. She joins us here in the Bloomberg Interactive Brokers studio. I'm wondering about pilots and the demand right now across the industry that you're seeing. Are you having trouble finding qualified pilots right now?
0: They're super in demand. And we only, for a company that we have the highest standard in terms of safety, how we pick our pilots, how we pick the crew. We they have to have a lot of experience, and when they come in, we have in-house standards train them. There's definitely the supply is definitely very, very tight, but we're very...
1: Where do they come from? Do they come from careers in commercial and then go into private aviation? There's a required retirement age in the U.S. of pilots. When they're done at 65 for a commercial airline, can they go and fly with you?
0: So, yes, to answer that question, they can, but a lot of times... Even for a company like us or a private company, for example, if you need to fly internationally to the Caribbeans or to Canada, you have to be under a certain age. So a lot of times we do get pilots from, you know, commercial airlines that they are retiring, but we also get pilots from other companies that are flying private. So when they're flying with a certain company, because we require pilots when they come in, they have to have a certain number of hours under belt.
2: I mean, also, does private aviation tell us anything about the economy before it actually shows up in traditional data?
0: For sure. I think we're a early indicator of where the capital is flying, flowing. So when we're looking at, when we look at this bright spots, because people, I think, there's always a blend, right? When people are traveling and like you mentioned, spending exponentially amount of money to fly, there's always a business purpose. So they're flying there to make an impact, maybe to planning a project or doing an M&A, is definitely an early indicator of where wealth is flying, flowing, or people are building infrastructure.
1: Where are you seeing that right now?
0: We're seeing, I think, a really bright spot is China and Africa. We've been seeing that, and that's not for tourism. That's people are building the economic corridor to building infrastructure and energy sector. We're also seeing a lot of, you know, for example, ever since COVID, we've been seeing there is people flying to Aspen, there's a spike because a lot of people are relocating to Colorado and people are building up business.
1: But that airport under construction
0: is a big headache. But the airport is investing because the airport is getting so busy. They're investing, I think it's over the course of 5 years, they signed a contract with FBO. It's up to $1 billion. That's the demand there. And the airport really, I will say the airport needs some work because a lot of times it's one of the most challenging airport for any pilots to land.
1: Yeah, there are a lot of private jets going in and out of Aspen. Leona Key, president of VistaJet US, joining us here in the Bloomberg Interactive Brokers studio. Please do come back. We love talking aviation.
0: Thank you very much. I'd love to come back.
1: Leona Key, president of VistaJet US. Taking a look at how stocks closed out the day today. The S&P 500 up 0.3%. The Dow up 0.3% as well. The NASDAQ composite up 0.7%. Taking a look at commodities, specifically oil. We did see oil fall, hence we saw stocks higher on that. WTI futures still above $80 a barrel, but down about 5%. Brent futures down about 6%, still above $86 a barrel. Coming up next on Bloomberg Business Week Daily, we are talking energy with the CEO of Commonwealth Fusion Systems. That's next on Bloomberg Business Week Daily.
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14: With SRN News, I'm Bob Agnew in Washington. President Trump is reacting to the passing of country music legend Dolly Parton, who has passed away at the age of 80, calling her one of a kind. The president says he's ordered American flags to be lowered to half staff for the following week. The U.S. Supreme Court has delivered an initial victory to the Trump administration in its effort to strengthen mail ballot security ahead of the 2026 midterm elections. President Trump, the Education Secretary Linda McMahon, hosted students and parents at the White House on Monday, and the president pointed out the construction underway, comparing the White House ballroom he's making to the Great Hall of the People built in Beijing in the late 1950s. He says he would like the Chinese premier to see that construction underway, as he is soon to pay a visit to Washington. On Wall Street, it was a strong session. The Dow at the closing bell up 160 points, the NASDAQ up 171. This is SRN News. With the Wall Street Business Report, I'm Bob Agnew. Canada struck back at the U.S. today with retaliatory tariffs on about $20 billion worth of American goods, including steel, dairy products, appliances, and farm equipment. Jennifer King reports on the latest measure of consumer confidence.
15: The consumer confidence index dropped this month, dipping 0.8 points to a lukewarm 89.4 in August. Compare that to early 2025, when readings were consistently over 100. The Conference Board report shows Americans' confidence in the economy is at its lowest level in 7 months. Chief economist Dana Peterson says respondents' views of present business conditions improved, but their outlook for the near-term future soured. Respondents cited elevated prices in general and oil, gas, and groceries specifically, along with concerns about war, trade, and jobs. I'm Jennifer King.
14: At the closing bell on Wall Street, the Dow was up by 160 points. For the Wall Street Business Report, I'm Bob Agnew.
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17: Barrel. Next up for Wall Street, NVIDIA after the bell tomorrow. And then later in the week, Fed Chair Kevin Warsh out at Jackson Hole on Friday. Brent Schutte is Chief Investment Officer at Northwestern Mutual, and he was a guest right here on Bloomberg Business Week Daily.
18: He's been so esoteric and so noncommittal.
10: that I think many people are getting frustrated with the no guidance, the no talking about anything, not explaining his reaction function. I think maybe a little bit more plain English and talking a little bit about what they may or might not do would be helpful to give investors confidence that he actually has his finger on the pulse and that he actually will raise rates if he has to.
17: Brent Schuette of Northwestern Mutual, again a guest right here on Bloomberg Business Week Daily. And NVIDIA shares ahead of earnings up today, snapping a losing streak. We got NVIDIA up by 2.2%. 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I'm Charlie Pellett. Nora and Tim, that's a Bloomberg Business Flash.
1: Thank you for that update, Charlie. This story from Will Wade just a few weeks ago getting our attention. Commonwealth Fusion Systems, already the best funded nuclear fusion developer, raised another $1 billion to help complete systems designed to generate electricity on Earth by recreating the conditions inside stars. Doesn't sound easy to do.
2: Can't be.
1: No, that's why I'm doing this and Bob's doing that. The company has now attracted a total of $4 billion. It accounts for about 30% of all funding raised by fusion developers to date, according to a statement last month. It's the latest in the industry's biggest since Commonwealth garnered $1.8 billion in 2021. We've got Bob Mungard with us, CEO of Commonwealth Fusion Systems. He joins us from Devens, Massachusetts. Also with us, we know if we're talking fusion or fission, we have to have Will Wade on the program. He's Bloomberg News energy reporter. He joins us here in the Bloomberg Interactive Brokers studio. Bob, I'm going to put that physics question to you in the beginning. Conventional nuclear energy, which thanks to Will Wade, I was reminded is fission. Non-conventional, like you're working on, is fusion. Explain the difference in, you know, layperson's terms. Maybe we took physics 25 years ago.
18: Yeah, so, you know, they differ by, you know, only a few letters there, but they're actually super, super different in the physics. They're the opposite. So in fission, nuclear power as it exists today, we split the atom, take the heavy ones, uranium, and split them, cause a chain reaction, keep splitting. That's in fuel rods. That's our reactors today. In fusion, it's actually the process that starts at the beginning of the Big Bang. It's in the stars where we take the smallest atoms and we put them together. And in doing so, we release a lot of energy. There's no chain reaction. There's no uranium. There's no plutonium. So it's the combining of the atoms. And they, you know, both release a large amount of energy without a lot of mass, which is why they're so interesting as energy sources. But they have, you know, very, very different types of machines that you build to do them.
19: So, Bob, we love the idea, but it's really hard to do. It's never been done outside a lab. How do we know that you can actually do this?
18: Yeah, so we realized how the stars worked, you know, about 100 years ago, which seems like a long time ago, but in terms of understanding, you know, basic physical processes that are inside many of the things we do every day, that's not that long ago. And over particularly the last 30 years, we really figured out the right conditions needed for this reaction to occur. And it's really hot, it's really dense, it has to be inside specially built machines. But we've built now a bunch of them, and of the type of machine that we build at CFS, we've built about 150 of them, and they've gotten better and better and better every iteration. And the science of how these work, we've studied it at national labs and universities, and that's gotten more and more precise. And just about 3 years ago, we had the first time on Earth where humans actually created the conditions where more power came from the reaction than it took to start it up. There's a big laser in California called NIFT. So we've now had that proof of principle, not really in a way that you make a power plant, but the right physical reaction on top of this march forward in the science. And so that gives people confidence, including, you know, us and our investors. But we still are doing the science and publishing the results, and we're really looking forward to the machine that's being built where I am here in Devens, Massachusetts, that is taking and building on the next step of this, which is to build a machine that can make this reaction go at very vigorous amounts of energy at industrial scale.
2: Bob, you've now raised about $4 billion, including $1 billion recently. Where's all this money actually going, and how much more of it do you think that you need before you're producing power?
18: So, you know, that the $4 billion that we've raised, and that comes from a wide set of investors that range from venture capitalists and high net worth individuals to start, and is moving up the chain into energy companies who are investors in us, Google, industrials, and now infrastructure investors and pension funds. So it's going to up the chain as the risk is going down because we're building things. So that money's been spent to not all of it, but has been spent to build a technology of very high field magnets that really open up the ability to make this reaction in more commercially relevant, more compact. It's also gone into building the demonstration facility I mentioned, which is called Spark. And that facility is largely complete now. And this additional money we raised just recently, that is now setting up to start to build the first commercial plant. So Spark's the demonstrator. Now we're thinking about designing, prototyping, siting the first plant that's intended to produce commercial amounts of electricity. This raise to date is not enough to actually go build that plant, but it's enough to get started on the design, some of the prep work. We'll have to raise more to go build it. That'll be a couple more billion dollars, depending on exactly how we slice it and different parties around the table. But it puts us in the right regime where we can now start to see what that first fusion power plant on the grid could look like.
19: You know what I find really interesting is the way you just described the shift in your investors. And most recently, you said you were getting it from pension funds, notoriously risk-averse money here. Money coming into something that, you know, is still, you know, kind of untested and unproven. Do you think that says that there's more confidence that you guys are going to be able to make this happen?
18: I do. It's definitely tied to the fact that it's tangible. You can show up at our facility at national labs and universities. You can see it. And then in our execution, you know, we've done a very deliberate set of milestones that you can see go. We've also been very transparent. We've peer reviewed, we've published, we've partnered with the Department of Energy, who has convened panels to look at the plans and provide their point of view. And we've done this in a sort of open way that gives people more and more confidence. It's also happened at the same time that the need for energy is increasingly important and increasingly stark as we look at what's going to power AI, we look at what's going to power electrification, and we see energy as a differentiator among nations. So the draw on the market side is also there. In addition, the fusion industry as an industry is more established. There's more companies. We're the largest, but we're not the only. And so there's more to grab on here. At the same time, we have existence proofs now where investments in what were at the time somewhat, sort of areas that governments played in alone, well, these early pathbreakers like SpaceX going from government rockets to private rockets, that's been lucrative. That's been a good investment for long hold deep capital to put us a piece of it into that. And you can see that in some of the pension funds exposure long term to SpaceX and the IPO.
1: Bob, it's not every day we get to talk to a nuclear scientist. We appreciate you taking the time this afternoon and joining us here on Bloomberg Business Week Daily. That's Bob Mumgarde, CEO of Commonwealth Fusion Systems. Also with us, Will Wade. He's a Bloomberg News energy reporter. He joins us here in the Bloomberg Interactive Brokers studio. Coming up next, stocks on the move on this Tuesday.
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29: I'm Dale Modi with Your Money Now. Canada has unveiled the products from the U.S. that will receive retaliatory tariffs. Those tariffs, which will take effect on September the 8th, will match dollar for dollar for what the U.S. is placing on Canadian products. More than 700 U.S. goods are targeted, with ranging tariffs from 15 to 50%. They include steel, aluminum, dairy, seafood, appliances, and more. United Airlines is adding a variety of new international destinations next year. They include Okinawa, Japan, Ibiza, Spain, along with destinations in Portugal, France, Sicily, Slovenia, and India. United says it's adding these cities because people want to go away from the overcrowded large European cities. Markets were higher across the board today as bond yields pulled back. The Dow was up 160 points, ending the day at 53,577. NASDAQ added 171 points, and the S&P 500 gained 24. And that's Your Money Now.
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31: Well, pretty well short of expectations. Vital Knowledge highlighting that this is just a generally an underwhelming release, and noting as well that while the guidance definitely undershot consensus, the company's performance isn't nearly as bad as headlines may seem. Also worth noting, though, that despite this, the print is definitely going to add fuel to investor concerns about the so-called SaaS-pocalypse. And, you know, adding to the questions about how exactly is AI going to cannibalize or change the business of software as a service companies.
1: Yeah, this stock was getting hammered this year, been getting hammered this year, down more than 40%. Going into today's print, so this isn't helping. Look, it's post-market right now. We got to wait to see what exactly happens on the call and what the trade looks like tomorrow, but as of now, not looking too promising.
31: Exactly.
2: Interesting. Spire Therapeutics, is that
1: You can always count on a healthcare name.
31: Oh, yeah. Of course. That is ticker SYRE. It's currently also falling about 13% post-market, and that's after the biotech reported some mixed early-stage results for its drug to treat patients with rheumatoid arthritis. Perhaps more importantly, the drug kind of fell short of the company's internal bar for developing it as a monotherapy. That's really important considering the fact that immunology and also inflammation is just a red-hot area within therapeutics. We had Humira, which was a blockbuster drug, and people are just trying to crowd into that area, but Stiefel actually writing already that they expect to see weakness given how underwhelming that data was.
1: Hold on. Can I ask you some more details about this just from a healthcare perspective? When you talk about these anti-inflammatories, what are they treating?
31: Well, they're treating a wide range of autoimmune diseases. So you have things like rheumatoid arthritis, but also other things that could be autoimmune related.
1: So it's all autoimmune?
31: Generally speaking, yes.
1: And there has been a lot written about a rise in autoimmune conditions.
31: Yes.
1: Among adults these days.
31: Exactly. Plus, I mean, this is also an area where you could potentially have more biologics, which those are protected differently, meaning with like your patent exclusivity, you're going to be able to have a much longer time before generics can come in, which is another really important piece when you're looking at what could be a very profitable area of the markets. You likely would want to go towards there.
1: A couple post-market movers. We can't forget about a huge mover in today's cash session.
31: Yeah. Yes. Another loser on the market, unfortunately, is Dick's Sporting Goods. That's ticker DKS. It dropped by a record 31% into the close today. And that's after the retailer slashed its annual net sales and adjusted operating income guidance amid weakness at Foot Locker. Their chairman also saying in the earnings call that they're expecting more pain to come, especially in a very key area of sneakers. And I mean, that also led a lot of different athletic companies to also drop as well. Looking at Nike, Lululemon, Deckers, lower in today's session, just given this earnings print.
2: Yeah, I mean, Nike, Sporting Goods, and Foot Locker. Take a look at Dick's and Nike, and they're actually both down still here as we take a look at, of course, how it ended on the day. But it looks like they're a little bit higher in the post-market trade, so we'll see if this settles by tomorrow.
1: 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So tomorrow, NVIDIA,
2: right,
1: and PCE.
2: Yeah.
1: It's on a week in August where a lot of, like,
2: it's weird, right?
1: Well, it's weird because here in New York, a lot of people are on vacation. School is still out of session.
2: Absolutely.
1: In New York, but around much of the country, it's not.
2: You think that this is a summer kids are back lull at school. Period?
1: The subways, at least when I've been coming into work and leaving work, have been pretty much empty.
2: Right.
1: If they've been running.
2: That's a good part.
1: Just throwing
2: that
1: out there.
2: There.
1: If anyone had trouble getting between
2: nudge.
1: Brooklyn and Manhattan earlier today, you're not alone. So it's notable that we have a few big events, including NVIDIA tomorrow, PCE tomorrow, and then, of course, on Friday, the Jackson Hole Economic Symposium.
2: We'll hear from Kevin Warsh.
1: We will. Also, Tom Keene headed out there. We're going to hear from him. And we'll hear from Michael McKee, Bloomberg News International Economics and Policy Correspondent, and Lisa Abramowitz out there on the ground as well, interviewing policymakers and central bankers. Lisa, of course, is the co-host of Bloomberg Surveillance. If you missed any of our program today, you can check it out on our podcast feed. 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
7: News this hour from Town Hall. I'm Keith Peters in Washington. Country music legend Dolly Parton has died at the age of 80.
8: Dolly Parton's nephew and her longtime head of security confirming her passing in an Instagram post. The country music legend shared a health update this past Friday after canceling an event at Dollywood in Tennessee. She told People magazine that she was dealing with some health issues that she just didn't pay attention to when she was watching over her husband Carl. He passed away at the age of 82 last March.
7: That's correspondent Laura Winters reporting. A federal judge has rejected Jeffrey Epstein's former girlfriend's latest efforts to get out of prison.
9: A federal judge rejects Ghislaine Maxwell's claim her sex trafficking conviction was a complete miscarriage of justice Judge Paul Engelmeyer says the basis for the claim by Jeffrey Epstein's former girlfriend and associate is speculation, distortions, and/or outright falsehoods. Maxwell wants to set aside her conviction and be freed from prison on the grounds that there was substantial new evidence. In a habeas petition last December, she said information was withheld at her trial and false testimony given to the jury. Engelmeyer says the claim is demonstrably meritless and her petition falls very far from the mark. Julie Walker, New York.
7: Evacuations have been ordered in rural Texas, where a wildfire has quickly expanded to cover more than 78 square miles. The fire began early Monday afternoon in a lightly populated area in the north-central part of the state. Some schools have canceled classes and shelters have opened for residents and livestock. Wildfires have been popping up across the south and the west in recent days. It was a good day on Wall Street as the Dow was up by 180 points. The Nasdaq rose 171 with the S&P 500 index advancing by 24 points. More at townhall.com.
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15: The major averages finishing higher as oil prices and bond yields retreated. The latest twists in U.S.-Canada trade tensions not having much effect on markets. This morning, Canada unveiled tariffs on about $20 billion of American goods. Falling oil prices are easing inflation fears, with West Texas Intermediate crude trading over $81. Bitcoin has been on a tear since the Treasury said it would buy back long-term bonds. The cryptocurrency jumped above $80,000 before falling over 79,000. And shares of NVIDIA rose 2%, snapping a week-long losing streak. The AI darling will be reporting earnings after the closing bell on Wednesday. The Dow winners, Goldman Sachs, Merck, and Sherwin-Williams. The Dow decliners, McDonald's, Salesforce, and Chevron. The Dow up 160 points. The Nasdaq higher by 171. S&P 500 up 24. That's your Fox Business Report. I'm Hillary Barsky, invested in you.
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17: To be in the range of about $22 billion in the current fiscal year, down from its previous forecast. The change in outlook was driven by a drop in sales at Foot Locker, bought last year for $2.4 billion. Meanwhile, Nike, a major supplier to Dick's and Foot Locker, saw its stocks decline as well. With a Bloomberg Business of Sports report, I'm Michael Barr.
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0: from Baird Strategas, Jason Trenner.
3: Talking about the bond market intervention, it makes Kevin Warsh's job harder. There's just no two ways about it, because the cost of capital is debt capital, risk-free capital, is artificially low. And I think what Mr. Druckenmiller was saying this morning, which I agree with, is that, you know, the price mechanism underlies just the bedrock of capitalism and regulating supply and demand. And so if you keep the price lower than it should be,
0: do you see
3: artificially.
0: How he does that? Yep. This is why we love Evan Jason. And okay. He goes to the single sentence of the essay where I sat up and listened. I'll get to it in a moment. Alexis Christophers with Jay Trenner across America.
4: Let the bond market speak, right? That's what Druckenmiller basically said. But I want to switch gears for a minute. Stick with Bessent, though, because he talked yesterday about unleashing economic D-Day on Iran. Your thoughts on the U.S.'s plan here. Might it backfire? Are we on a collision course with China, as some analysts are saying?
3: And Alexis, I'll just be very candid with you. This is not my lane, okay? So, but by the same, and it seems to me like it might have a better chance of success than what we've been doing, which is, I think, unless you're going to put my, this is my own personal opinion, I have no expertise here, but I think unless you're going to put boots on the ground, it's very, very difficult to use some sort of, as they say, kinetic approach and have it be successful. So this may help in that regard to get what we want in the United States, which is a non-nuclear Iran.
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19: I'm Francine Lacqua, and you're listening to a portion of the Leaders with Francine Lacqua podcast on Bloomberg Radio. Today, we're speaking with Vimal Kapur, the chair and chief executive of the newly formed automation company Honeywell Technologies.
20: So I know a lot of CEOs will be watching this, and a lot of them will want to know. I mean, did you call, you know, Elliott when you found out?
21: We met with them right away.
20: Straight away.
21: Mm-hmm.
20: And then it was an exchange of ideas, mm-hmm, of what they wanted before you told them your plans, or was it consensus?
21: No, their letter was public on what they wanted. And so we understood their plans, and we shared our point of view on what we want to do and why. And there was a consensus on that's the right thing to do.
20: So what's your best piece of advice to the chief executive that will be getting a call maybe today?
21: I would say that if you have a conviction on your strategy, that's what you need to, really think about and worry about. If that's clear, then it's less about what they believe in. It's more about what you believe in. And if you believe in something and you're able to articulate it with a lot of passion, the probability is that you'll be listened. But if you're all over the place, then the opposition can win because you lack clarity.
20: So be prepared at all time. In your strategy?
21: I think you be clear on the longer term view of your business, and specifically when the business is not performing well or stock is not performing well, you need to be clear on what are the underlying drivers and what are you going to do about that. If you're clear on it, whether it's your current shareholders, they're asking the same question. It is not then activists have to show up. We all have share owners, and they're obviously going to ask the question, what's the pathway to break this, you know, lack of shareholder return? Your board is going to ask you that question. So I don't think the question really changes. It's just the narrative of activist just gets more visibility.
20: Did they, you know, shorten the timeline of what the transformation of the company happened?
21: No, not really. I mean, I think we...
20: Did they accelerate anything?
21: No, we said that we're going to complete the aerospace spin by end of 2026. But we are able to procedurally do it faster. I don't think anybody can sit in end of 24 and forecast it'll take how much time. But once you make an announcement, it's in everybody's interest to do it faster.
19: Honeywell's breakup into three separate companies was finalized in June 2026. There's a specialty materials company, the aerospace and aviation company, and Honeywell Technologies, the automation company that Kapur is running now. With a changing brief, I was keen to ask Kapur what it's like to be a chief executive operating in the current geopolitical climate, and where he sees the greatest opportunity for AI.
20: Do you think the U.S. economy is going through a transformational change? And this is because of automation. It's because of aero defense. It's because of demands on, you know, from the Trump administration. And how different will that look like?
21: Aerospace is benefiting from growth in demand of consumer travel, business jet travel, and defense growth. And for automation business, we have been controlling building infrastructure, airports, refineries, warehouses for many years. But the data we collected was only used for control. And that's the question we are asking ourselves, how the data becomes more useful for more operational excellence of an asset. So that's an opportunity for us.
20: But given we're talking about leadership, how difficult is it to be, you know, a U.S.-based chief executive with unpredictable policies coming from the White House?
21: I mean, I would say the businesses like predictability, and clearly the predictability is less, or things are changing more faster, and you have to adapt to it. I mean, you know, this is a reality, and whether it is, you know, tariff-based thing which occurred, now that's become a new normal. We fully understand what the administration expectation is. The job of CEOs have become much more dynamic since COVID. So to me, it's in the series of that constant high amount of change, and we are getting more and more used to it, to deal with the change all the time.
20: But is it having thicker skin? I mean, sometimes you see also President Trump attacking companies. So how do you manage, again, reputational damage?
21: I think you do the right thing as a company. I mean, as a company, we believe you should do what's right for our shareholders, what's right for our customers. And as long as you focus on the foundational things, I don't wake up in the morning to worry about external factors beyond my control.
20: Even if that means policy change or being directly attacked?
21: Policy change, yeah. I mean, the policy change, you have to respond to policy change at any point of time. Absolutely.
20: Who do you rely on for advice?
21: On my entire staff, on my entire team, and the board in certain in nature. I, by default, believes in collective decision making. No. I don't absolve the fact I have to make a decision. In the end, I have to take a call. But you want to have everybody's opinion and input. And then that way you're able to make more superior decision versus, you know, you just want to impose your will.
20: What about external advice? So I imagine the biggest and hardest decision you've had to make was to split Honeywell. Did you get external bankers advising you or consultancy firms?
21: You use the bankers or consultant just to validate your thinking. You are not going to rely on third party for such a big decision. But if you want to cement that decision to say, let's check the tertiary factors and make sure that we are not making any error, that's where we want to use, you know, external help, and we do. And we like to work with, you know, external bankers and consultants.
20: Are there any books or management frameworks that have helped you along the way?
21: I never studied MBA, so I was always conscious of that. So I always used to read a lot of books on something which I'm experiencing. I mean, early days, I was a big fan of Lean Six Sigma. You know, 20 years back, to read books on Toyota production system, how exactly it works, right? So you go with
20: that's
21: that.
20: A page turner.
21: Yep. So you always are using a good quality framework all the time. Nowadays, you kind of watch a lot. And, you know, YouTube is kind of new way to go. How do you learn about AI and what it means versus large language model versus agentic versus generative? You need to know it all.
20: But how important is AI to the work you do at Honeywell?
21: We as a company have been always fast adopter of technology. To me, part of it is how it drives productivity in our own operations. Mm-hmm. The advantage we have is because we are digitally native for many years. We have invested in a lot of foundational systems.
20: Right.
21: We can adopt faster. We don't have to do the foundational work. But the bigger opportunity for us is how we use it for our customers.
20: But is this productivity, or does it actually enable you to do something that you can't do now? Is it transformational?
21: Mostly, I would say where we have seen most impact is more productivity, specifically in the software development and software testing. Transformational will occur if we redraw our work,
20: right,
21: in which we can use agents as part of our workflow. And that requires us to reimagine the work by itself. Look at the steps which an agent can perform, and then right, the rest of the steps human has to perform. And I truly believe this is another way to drive productivity. What excites me is the opportunity it has for our customers, because we create a lot of data. Our customers have one common issue in the sectors we serve. They are short of skilled people.
20: Right.
21: Skilled people required to operate, to maintain, to run. They are increasingly becoming lesser as retirements are coming. So they are already forecasting lesser and lesser people available as a workforce mm-hmm. for specific roles. And the only solution is you automate a portion of work or you make the work performed by a lower skilled people. So it means we have to create more tools so that people are more productive. So a 5-year experience person can do a 15-year experience person's role. And that's where the AI, physical AI world comes in, where we are having leadership that we use the data we created, we have in our systems, and we train the data to perform the task to make our customers' people more skilled, make their assets run smarter, operations run better.
20: I mean, workers must be anxious about it.
21: Yes and no. If you are in a segment we serve, there are shortage of people by default. There, the role of AI will be more agentic systems coming in over a period of time. So that's true to every company. But if I look at our customers' world, they don't have enough people to run their operations, maintain their operations efficiently. So there's less anxiety about anybody taking away job. The more anxiety is what will happen 3 to 5 years from now. Because foundationally, pretty much in the entire world, the population is not growing. The implication of that is 10 to 15 years from now, less workforce is coming into work. So how will work happen in that case when you need a touch labor? So I think displacement will occur where work can be automated.
20: But does it change the qualities in leaders that we need? That you're no longer a cheerleader mm-hmm. or someone who inspires or has a vision, but you're more of a programmer?
21: If you look at the evolution of technology over the last 30, 40 years, the more and more work is getting automated and humans are elevated to a higher level of decision making. It comes in burst, and every time a big burst comes. So when I started working for the first 1 year or 18 months, I had not even a computer. I was given computer in 89. So I'm from the era which saw PC first, then there was the internet, then there was a mobile phone. So all these, every time these occurrences occur, there's a lot of noise. It's going to take away jobs. But then this is a way technology inflects itself and it becomes a new normal. Yeah, there's always some churn. And I think as humans, we have to basically remember we have to always raise our skills. If we are static, then our jobs are always at risk.
20: Rapid fire. In an era of workers needing to scale up, what's a new skill you've learned recently?
21: Learning more about AI and difference between, I didn't even know the difference between different forms of AI. So just last Sunday, I saw a 1-hour video between generative AI and agentic AI. What's the difference?
20: Career coach, great investment or pass?
21: I think it depends on who you are. If you need help to build certain skills, and career coach is a great tool. You must know what help you need. But if you're looking generically and find a magic answer, then it's a pass.
20: Have you had a career coach?
21: I had good HR partners for many years, I would say, and I treated them as a career coach to help me become a better leader. And I gave them always the keys to the kingdom to say, you can criticize me, but you have to let me know what I can do better.
20: Top tip for pushing back against being micromanaged.
21: Show the facts how it is causing the harm. You know, if you simply say a high-level statement that it's not working, people are going to shrug shoulder or roll up the eyes. But if you're more specific to say, here's an example, how micromanage is causing the damage, slowing me down, we're losing the business or losing the speed, then there's a higher probability that, you know, the leadership team will listen.
20: Vimal, thank you so much for your time today.
21: Thank you very much. Thanks for having me.
1: 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And if you want to watch the show, please find us on YouTube. This episode was hosted by me, Francie Lacqua. It was produced by Atlandi Dixon, Summer Saadi, and Moses Andam. Amy Keene is the executive.
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0: to a portion of this week's Marin Talks Money podcast on Bloomberg Radio. Today, we are speaking with Daniel Dold-Steinberg, co-founder and partner at Edenbase, an investment firm that invests in frontier deep tech. Welcome to Marin Talks Money, the podcast in which people who know the markets explain the markets. I'm Marin Somerset-Webb. This week, I'm speaking with Daniel Dold-Steinberg, co-founder and partner at Edenbase, an investment firm that invests in frontier deep tech. I invited Daniel on the show because I had a really interesting conversation with him about quantum computing and just how close it might be. During our conversation, we talk about AI, future of, and what it really is. We also talk, obviously, about quantum computing and what it might mean for our futures. And we also cover exactly how one might deal with the future that quantum might bring. Spoiler alert, read some philosophy. Daniel, welcome to Marin Talks Money.
1: Pleasure. Thank you for having me.
0: Will you tell me a little bit about what Edenbase does, and then we'll take it from there?
1: Well, Edenbase's three partners got together, all with very different backgrounds, but sharing a common theme, which we were all entrepreneurs, and we wanted to invest our own money, but also create a platform for two things. One, to allow us to hire a bigger team to make decisions in a world that we thought was becoming incredibly complicated. And secondly, one of my partners created Tech Nation for David Cameron Level 39, which is the fintech ecosystem. And when I really explored what he'd done, I realized that ecosystem solved a few of the challenges I saw with what was about to happen. And so Edenbase is an investment vehicle and also an ecosystem where we help with adoption of new technologies. We call it investing in a future we can be proud of, which actually came out of

0: AI, weirdly enough, 3 years ago. It's not sustainability. It's a future we can be proud of.
1: Okay. I like that. That's better than sustainability. It's so vague, isn't it? Okay. So the thing I really wanted to talk to you about today, and the thing I invited you on to talk about, was quantum computing. But before we get on to that, I wanted to talk to you a little bit about AI, because when we were chatting the other day, right, you and I, and we were talking about various things, and I said to you, is AI the correct name at all for what we think of as AI? Because what we're using at the moment is LLMs, large language models, and anyone listening who isn't entirely sure how LLMs work, please go back and listen to some of our previous podcasts where we've had lengthy conversations about all these things. So when we talk about AI, we're talking about these large language models, and they're not artificial, they're man-made, and they're also not really intelligent, are they? So we're using the wrong phrase in the beginning.
0: I think we use the wrong phrase because that's how we referred to technologies such as these, which we are building artificial intelligence. And the history of compute, certainly for the last 20, 30 years, has been exponential. And LLMs are a continuation of that exponential, and therefore they fit into the bucket of artificial intelligence. But you're right, the word artificial is not correct, and the word intelligence is not correct for what we have built. We have built incredibly powerful technology. I mean, all the technologies we built have been incredibly powerful at the time. This happens to be even more so. And it's opportunity and threat for what we have as our society and the way we work is enormous. But yes, you're right. They don't fit what we would classify as intelligence, which is a biological characteristic. These are programmed characteristics. The way they mimic intelligence is they have access to an enormous amount of data, most of which was generated by humans, and therefore the ability to write cogent arguments based on human intelligence is what they do.
1: I was having a conversation with one of my nieces the other day about how you can tell what is AI writing and what isn't AI writing, and I was explaining to her that of course, the way that AI writes, the way that an LLM writes, is actually just the way that old people write. Because they're using our writing. This used to be a hallmark of my writing style was, you know, short sentences and dashes. This is how I write. So is it AI writing or is it someone in their 50s?
0: Well, a good question. You know, it has access to a lot of information. And one advantage I have, I'm writing a second book at the moment, is the fact that I've written a first book. It knows my first book. And so when I ask it to write in my and my co-author's style, it can copy that. However, I do find the style we wrote the first book in is not the style we're writing the second book in. But it can mimic lots of styles, whilst it is certainly based on the data that we have. It is able to create new things. And so if you explain exactly what you want from it, it will do pretty much exactly what you do, as long as that's within a framework that it can understand.
1: When you look at where we are at the moment with LLMs, and we think about, say, for example, the legal profession, and that's the place where everyone says, well, LLMs will fully replace lawyers in no time at all. How do you see it playing out?
0: Well, I think that's a very plausible scenario. Going back to my book that I wrote in 2020 and 21, we use the legal profession as something that LLMs are about to wreak havoc in, as they are in accounting, as they are in management consultancy, and a lot of those rule-based roles. The reason that will happen is, I think, for two reasons. The first is that even though you may argue or not whether it is better than the best lawyer, it certainly has access to more information than the best lawyer, because however much I read, I've got 186 hours a week, I can't read everything. The second thing, and we talk about this, which is, firstly, if you're a legal firm today, why would you hire junior lawyers to do things that LLMs can do? And if you do, it's almost like you're doing it for the future of the industry rather than your personal success, because you might as well replace it. And we say, if that happens, then in 15, 20 years, there are no junior lawyers. The second thing is, as we become more LLM focused, the only thing that can unpick what LLMs are writing eventually becomes another LLM. And therefore, you migrate to that. So if the court system, for instance, decides to replace certain parts of it with AI, then people will be writing AI to deal with the AI. And eventually we will have a different legal system, which will be based on what computers are able to comprehend, like a code for a computer, rather than what humans are going to be able to understand. I see that as very likely. The other thing that we find, and I've been enforcing this at Edenbase for a long time, is we do not send contracts to lawyers if we can do it ourselves. I used to do that with my first startup many years ago. So what it meant is our legal bill is probably 5% of what it used to be. And that is also a problem for the legal industry.
1: As long as you are fully confident in your LLM.
0: It depends on the risk factor.
1: Yeah.
0: So an example is I invested in a Spanish company 2.5 years ago, and I was putting a small investment in. It wasn't worth sending to a lawyer, but I put it through an LLM and it took the Spanish contract. And this is 2.5 years ago, so they weren't as good as they are today. And it gave me a plausible scenario. It might not have been all right. And I was able to write, rather than just signing it and saying, well, I don't care. I was able to write to them with a few questions. And they answered those. So it was better than doing nothing. And as they get better, your risk appetite becomes greater. Secondly, the risk appetite changes as you are able to deal with things yourself. And I think that's really powerful.
1: Mm. So what are the limits to the LLM model? And one of the things that we've been looking at, and we've done a few podcasts on this, is the idea that you can use an SLM, a small language model, instead of an LLM. And a couple of years ago, that didn't work so well. But the new study out from Stanford University and someone at Pamia Liberum has been through it, pointing out that these small language models that you can run on your laptop, you can even run it on your phone, and you compare the performance of those with an LLM. The LLMs are, of course, what we need the massive data centers for. You compare these, and in fact, the results are pretty much as good, pretty much as good. So if you want a fairly straightforward AI model and you want it to be private and contained in your own laptop or computer, and you want to use less energy, which is also then crucial, then you can just have an SLM on your laptop. You don't need an LLM, which rather suggests that in some parts we might be going down the wrong path with full focus on LLMs, massive data centers, etc.
0: Well, I haven't read that report, so I can't
1: send it to you.
0: Comment particularly on that now. What I can say is two things. One is straight lines are rare.
1: Mm-hmm.
0: So when I was starting to code many, many years ago in the derivative trading industry, I built derivative trade technology in the early 90s, we worked on mainframes. And the only people that had desktops were the people that wrote letters. And within 5 to 10 years, as I finished my career before I started my first startup, everybody had a desktop and you were doing everything locally. And when cloud came along, actually, I'm not bad at reading the future. I was surprised. I said, why do people need the cloud? You know, we can do it all locally. And then what I failed to recognize was the onset of mobile phones. And mobile phones had limited power, and therefore the cloud was very useful. And so there are phases in which SLMs will be very, very useful, but I don't see that necessarily meaning that huge cloud data centers aren't valuable. The other thing, of course, is as we build new technologies and SLMs are based on the current LLM technology, which is based on binary compute, and it is based on GPUs, and it is based on existing storage. A mobile phone can do that. And a segue into quantum, for instance, is a quantum computer is not a binary system.
1: Daniel, explain quantum computing to me.
0: Quantum computing is a break from the past. That's the first thing. And the sort of the most comprehensive way to describe it is 100 years ago, mathematicians created quantum mechanics and quantum physics, and it described the way the universe operated extremely well, better than they had before. And they were able to write beautiful mathematics that described how subatomic particles worked. In the 1970s, Richard Feynman, the physicist, suggested that we could actually control them. And then in the 80s, IBM started trying to control them. And what that meant is they were able to, instead of operate binary bits, i.e. ones and zeros, they were able to operate, in effect, probabilistic bits. So they were all combinations of ones and zeros. And what that meant was we were able to do two types of compute, or in theory, because no one's built one that is big enough to do anything really meaningful.
1: Coming up, more from my conversation with Daniel Dahl-Steinberg, co-founder and partner at Eden Base, an investment firm that invests in frontier deep tech, from this week's Marin Talks Money podcast.

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12: With SRN News, I'm Keith Peters in Washington. Dolly Parton, the beloved music and film star known for her vibrant personality and poignant songwriting, has died. She was 80 years of age. Her career spanned decades with hits like Jolene and I Will Always Love You. Born in Tennessee, she rose from humble beginnings to become a country music icon. Pennsylvania health officials report that two unvaccinated residents have died after being infected with measles. They are the first measles-related deaths in the U.S. this year, following three last year. The U.S. is experiencing its worst measles year since 1991, with 2,777 cases reported as of Thursday. On Wall Street, the Dow by 180 points, the Nasdaq rose 171, the S&P advanced 24. More details at srnnews.com.
13: For the Wall Street Business Report, I'm Bob Agnew. Canada struck back at the U.S. today with retaliatory tariffs on about $20 billion worth of American goods, including steel, dairy products, appliances, and farm equipment. Jennifer King reports on the latest measure of consumer confidence.
14: The consumer confidence index dropped this month, dipping 0.8 points to a lukewarm 89.4 in August. Compare that to early 2025, when readings were consistently over 100. The Conference Board report shows Americans' confidence in the economy is at its lowest level in 7 months. Chief economist Dana Peterson says respondents' views of present business conditions improved, but their outlook for the near-term future soured. Respondents cited elevated prices in general and oil, gas, and groceries specifically, along with concerns about war, trade, and jobs. I'm Jennifer King.
13: At the closing bell on Wall Street, the Dow was up by 160 points. For the Wall Street Business Report, I'm Bob Agnew.
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31: 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Today, we are speaking with Daniel Dold Steinberg, co-founder and partner at EdenBase, an investment firm that invests in frontier deep tech.
32: You can rent a quantum computer, it doesn't do very much, but they are starting to test quantum algorithms on qubits because they know, like everybody, that a machine is made available. The day two, you're not using it. It'll probably take you 2 or 3 years before you're up to speed. So they're doing a lot of that work now in readiness for when that happens.
0: really the great power of the next phase of the technological revolution is the interaction between quantum and what we're calling AI.
32: Look, AI is an umbrella. AI is an umbrella over all the other technologies. One of the things that I strongly believe is the convergence of technologies is far greater than adding them together. AI sits on top. You've got underneath that, you've got probably quantum. You've got the data protocols. I used to be a believer in blockchain, not so much anymore, but how do we handle data? How do we handle better data, different data? And then under that, you have three other things, but the AI, what we call AI, is the control layer, the orchestration layer that sits on top of all of it.
0: Okay. Now, who's good at this? Because one of the things that we've seen over the last decade is we've seen who's good at AI in terms of countries, right? So America, China, Israel, etc. Who's good at quantum? Who's going to win here?
32: It sort of breaks down as 25 to 28% of the US that we've looked at, 25% UK, 25% Europe as a whole, and 25% rest of the world. China is probably most of that 25%. Mm. So if you look at that, the UK is in a very, very strong position. And the reason is we tend to have very good quantum expertise here and very good material science expertise. And we've been looking at quantum for a very long time. And that's why Quantinuum, which is part owned by Cambridge Quantum, it was a merger between Cambridge Quantum and Honeywell Quantum, is still located in the UK, and a lot of their brains are still in the UK. And they are likely, because we don't know what everybody is doing, certainly in China, they're likely to be the most advanced quantum company in the world.
0: So how does someone who stayed with us so far, thank you listeners for staying with us, I know this stuff is not immediately easy for the non-titans among us, how can we be quantum ready, both not as an investor, but also as an investor?
32: Well, as an investor, one of the things about quantum is there are quantum companies listing. And secondly, most of the big tech players are starting to explore significantly quantum. So if you look at Microsoft, Google, Amazon, they have big quantum teams. If you look at some of the other companies like Cisco and Nvidia, they are investing significantly in quantum already. So if you want exposure on that, there are those. You've got companies like IBM and Honeywell who actually have significant quantum machines already. IBM definitely have very powerful quantum. Honeywell is part owner of quantum.
1: If something's worth doing, it's worth doing right. There's a particular time of life this phrase couldn't be more appropriate. How can you know you'll live the retirement you've always imagined? After all, life can be so unpredictable. 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
2: This is Ed Morrissey of HotAir.com for Town Hall. Freedom stood up for reality, and the crowd went nuts. Enes Kanter Freedom attended a WNBA game with a t-shirt that defined a woman as an adult human female. The shirt provoked a profane response from Chicago Sky players, leading the league to eject Freedom from the arena, in every possible sense. When was the last time anyone saw a player in the NBA, NFL, Major League Baseball, NHL lose their minds and their focus over a t-shirt in the stands? This is the second time in a week for the WNBA in which a team either threatened to expel or outright expelled fans for wearing t-shirts that only express support for biology as the definition of women. This isn't a sports league. It's a struggle session with cardio. It is a cult of progressivism and microcosm where dissent has to be silenced and truth banished. It may be a clown show at the WNBA, but writ large, it really is a danger to freedom, not just Enes Kanter freedom. I'm Ed Morrissey.
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6: I'm Dan Loney with Your Money Now. SpaceX is planning to build a new $100 billion launch facility in Louisiana. The Elon Musk company will establish its base in Vermilion Parish, midway between New Orleans and Houston, with the goal of having thousands of launches annually. Once built, this will be the main site for Starship, the in-development rocket that is the largest ever to be built or flown and is fully reusable. Waymo says it has plans to launch driverless rides in Germany next year, and that'll be the third international market for the company, along with London and Tokyo, and its first in the European Union. It'll begin with phase testing in Munich over the next few weeks to adapt to its specific driving conditions and plans to launch by the end of the year. Wall Street posted modest gains today. The Dow Jones Industrial Average was up 160 points, ending the day at 53,577. NASDAQ added 171 points. The S&P 500 gained 24. That's Your Money Now.
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0: Physical differences in that you might have a regulatory system like that, for example, in the US, but you might not have one in China.
32: That's true. But I suspect if China developed quantum computers of that scale, they're not going to release them in the commercial market anyway. It's not a great example, but it's an example that I find useful. Is if I developed a nuclear bomb, I could sell it to lots of people, but I'm not going to.
0: Okay, brilliant. Right. Okay, my brain's about to explode. Daniel, what haven't we covered in this area that we should have?
32: Anyone that has heard about quantum and doesn't look into how it impacts its their operations or what they do is doing themselves an injustice. And I think if you demystify quantum by saying, it doesn't matter how my iPhone works, it doesn't matter how TCP/IP works, no one says that. They say, how does it change what I'm doing? I think quantum's actually very approachable. There was a quote I heard in 2022 from the deputy head of IT for the US Air Force, who said, Q-Day is almost closer than it will take us the time to fix the problems that we have. And that is really how you need to look at it, which is there's an opportunity and a threat. The time to get ready for the opportunity and deal with the threat is significant, and therefore you need to look at it now and how it's going to impact you.
0: Brilliant. Daniel, I'm going to ask you a question that I haven't asked for a while because it got a bit boring, felt a little old-fashioned, but I think we might be in the correct zone here, which is that given the choice over a 10-year period, Bitcoin or gold?
32: Wow. I would probably say gold now. The Bitcoin industry has been built on hype. It went up to 125,000. It's now sitting around 60. I'm still a holder of Bitcoin. I sold most of my holdings in 2022. But it's going to require so much money into the system to start pushing it up to those numbers again. However, to be honest, I don't own any gold, and I do own Bitcoin still, but it's a fraction of what I owned.
0: We'll come back to it in a year or so and see if that's changed, shall we?
32: Indeed.
0: Final question. What are you reading at the moment?
32: Actually, what I want to read is a lot more philosophy because of what I think quantum is going to do.
0: Sorry, now I was about to finish, but I can't leave on that. What is quantum going to do that means we need to read more philosophy? Are we going to have one great existential crisis, all of us in a wanna, from what we find out?
32: This is such a great question. It's quantum unlocks, because of the way it operates, it unlocks in effect a new data set and a new understanding, which is quantum physics. As we do that, some of the assumptions that we hold very dear, that's probably the one word, but without question, suddenly get challenged. For instance, what is reality? How does the universe operate? Something that I heard Demis Hassabis talking about in December, I was surprised I heard it from him, is maybe energy and matter are not the foundation of the universe. Maybe information is. These are the type of things that this technology is going to start allowing us to explore. Many of those are philosophical questions. And so I want to be much more knowledgeable about what that means. I'm absolutely fascinated by the understanding that we may be unlocking again another layer of what it means to be human and what it means to be sitting in this universe.
0: Daniel, thank you so much for joining us today. 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Also, keep sending questions or comments to marinmoney@bloomberg.net. You can also follow me and John on Twitter or X. I'm at MarinSW and John is John_Stepek. This episode was hosted by me, Marin Somerset Webb. It was produced by Summer Saadi, Moses Andam, and Jennifer Seeley. Sound designed by Blake Maples. And special thanks, of course, to Daniel Don Steinberg. 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
9: News this hour from Town Hall. I'm Keith Peters in Washington. Tonight is the runoff for the Republican nomination for Senate from South Carolina.
10: South Carolina voters are deciding who will replace the late Senator Lindsey Graham in the Senate. President Trump has endorsed and campaigned for Senator Darlene Graham, Lindsey Graham's sister.
11: She will be somebody you're going to be very proud. You vote for her, you're going to be very proud of that vote.
10: Darlene Graham is serving as an interim replacement for her brother. Her opponent is Congressman Ralph Norman, who has told supporters that while he wanted President Trump's endorsement, the voters will ultimately determine who wins.
12: I asked for the president's endorsement, didn't get it, but anybody would want the endorsement, but he chose who he did, and that's fine.
10: That audio courtesy of WSOC-TV. I'm Mike Hempen.
9: The Supreme Court has delivered an initial victory to the Trump administration in its efforts to strengthen mail ballot security ahead of the 2026 midterm elections. Correspondent Ken Lorman reports.
13: In a 6-3 ruling, the justices lifted a lower court injunction blocking key provisions of President Trump's executive order in California and 22 other states. The plan would create a federal list of eligible voters and direct the Postal Service to deliver ballots only to those voters. The White House calls the measures common sense steps to protect election integrity. Ken Lorman reporting.
9: Dolly Parton, the iconic songwriter, singer, and actor, has died. A statement from her publicist says she died peacefully Tuesday at the age of 80 in Nashville, Tennessee. Parton wrote and sang hundreds of songs, including classics like Jolene and Code of Many Colors. On Wall Street, the Dow by 180 points, the NASDAQ rose 171, the S&P advanced 24. More at townhall.com.
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23: The major averages rising as tech stocks bounce back ahead of NVIDIA's big earnings release on Wednesday. Falling treasury yields and oil prices boosting investor sentiment. NVIDIA stock was up 2%, the AI darling snapping its 7-session losing streak. Investors are looking to NVIDIA's earnings for AI growth signals. Chip stocks driving Tuesday's gain. Shares of Advanced Micro Devices rising 5% following an upgrade from Raymond James analysts. Falling oil prices easing inflation worries, with West Texas Intermediate crude settling over $82. The Dow up 160 points, the Nasdaq higher by 171, S&P 500 up 24. Shares of Dick's Sporting Goods sinking over 30%, marking its largest percentage decline on record. The sports retailer's second quarter earnings came in below expectations, and Dick's cut its annual profit outlook. That's your Fox Business Report. I'm Hillary Barsky, invested in you.
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25: Gentlemen, happy that you are listening. It be the 25th of August, 2026. It's Tuesday, right? Hope you're having a good day. As always, serious talk on everything that affects you. We'll do the markets, the economy, your job, your industry. The Morlocks in D.C., and boy, oh boy, the Morlocks are out. We'll explain. And we'll take them on as usual. Because they think they're God, and that they're bigger than our economy, bigger than we the people, and bigger than the markets. If you do not get this radio show in your city, we'll post at GaryK.com. We'll also post on our X feed. If you don't follow us on X, you should. Just put our name in. If you'd like to email us, just be nice. And we'll also post it on the YouTube channel of BizTV. But I have to start with something completely away from the markets, the economy, your job, your industry, and all that. I got to tell you what happened today at 2 p.m. So I'm sitting here doing my thing, and our TVs are behind us, and we hear special report, and we're thinking, all right, what happened with Iran? What's going on in D.C. now? Who did what? And it's reported that Dolly Parton passed away. And I have to tell you, I'm not a country music fan, but I must tell you, every time I turn on TV and she's singing, I'm paying attention. Had that little, you know. But I actually kind of lost my breath, and I started tearing up. And that's the only thing I can tell you. And I'm like, where did that come from? And I realized this woman universally loved. That's what did it. And I remember her on the Johnny Carson show. Never had a bad word for anybody. And I was watching Fox News. Excuse me, I was in my car, and Fox News reports that the newsroom, and by the way, the newsroom at Fox in New York City is huge. Tons of people there. And the place went, universally loved. And it's coming out in droves. I mean, news is covering it, not even talking about anything else. I listened to somebody, a guest on Fox, describe her, and I was breathless on the description. Little did I know she wrote 3,000 songs, and some very famous ones that she didn't sing, and I guess one of those big ones are Jolene. All I know is that I lost my breath over it. I've never met her. I've never been to Dollywood. I'm not a country person. Wow. And the president is putting the flags half staffed starting at 6 p.m. tonight. Wow. Wow. Wow. It hit me. And as I'm listening to interviews of people that knew her and worked at her, it hits you about what she accomplished, who she was, and all that. I surprised myself. Had no idea. And this is a day after. Yesterday was the 1 year of my father passing away. Yesterday was a rough day for that. Anyway, rest in peace, young lady. And again, the news, it's 20, they are just, I have three channels on three different TVs, all covering her. Let's see, I got Dionne Warwick on one channel talking about her. I've got, let's see, who else is, this one went to commercial, but it's all Dolly Parton. She was 80, and I guess she's been ill, but nobody ever even, anyway, wow, you never know. And by the way, on that note, just a heads up for everybody going into their 60s and stuff. I can't begin to tell you how do I put this? I don't know if there's a day that goes by right now where I'm not reading about somebody who passed that I used to watch on the football field or on baseball or in movies and TV. Because when I'm 20 and they're 40, they were very famous. When I was 10 and they were 30, they were on the field playing baseball or football, whatever. I don't know if I can go a day, seriously, without somebody. Age, just be prepared. Be prepared, kids. That's how it goes. keep yourself healthy. Keep yourself in shape. All right, we got a bunch of things to cover today because there's a lot of things going on out of the Morlocks in D.C. We'll get to that in a bit. But since I did Dolly Parton and took up a little bit of the first segment, I've got to just do some tidbits here. Amazon, I'm just going to segue here. Just so you know, my Swiss whatever backpack that I've had for years, the zippers broke, whatever. So I decided to buy a new backpack, and not from the Swiss company, but some other company. And at the company's website was $178. I looked, $175. Amazon was $79, and they delivered it within 12 hours. Amazon's just amazing. I think, how do they do that? How do you have a – I needed a backpack when I travel that houses two laptops. I got one for $79 that on Amazon that goes everywhere for $175 and delivered in 12 hours. It's sitting here right on, in my office on my couch. And by the way, it's as good as – the one that I had for years from Swiss, what is it, the Swiss, they make the Swiss knife and the Swiss backpacks and all that. Unbelievable. And I told you, Amazon, for Post-it notes, how much cheaper I got. For the, what do they call those books? Where you, at a glance, the appointment books. I got them for like 40% less than at the stores. And delivered quick. Boy, Bezos, the dude. I remember he used to get laughed at. Many years ago, that certain financial channel used to laugh at him. He has a funny laugh, or at least he did. I don't think they're laughing anymore, right? Amazing. And you can get anything at this website, Amazon. Not to mention the other things they've done. Just a big wow. Well done, Bezos. I had to just start with that. I had it front and center. Next. This weekend, I'll be visiting. I know I've got about three of them within a certain period of time to travel to. Dick's Sporting Goods is down $55 today, 30% drop, and that's after dropping from 244 down to 180 since June. You don't get a retailer dropping 30% if everything's okay. And I saw their numbers going to be less than expected, but I will be visiting. I'm always looking for these things, what's going on, and they're talking about apparel, and they're talking about this, that, and the other thing. But I want to really see what's going on because I got news for you, ladies and gentlemen. Retail stocks, you know what I've been telling you, right? We'll get into that up next. Hey, on this, the one and only Investor's Edge.

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14: And welcome once again to Investor's Edge. So back on the Dick's Sporting Goods, and yeah, they sell sporting goods and sporting apparel and things like that. We have an Academy Sports here also, near where I live. Academy Sports, that stock is right at a new yearly low. Yeah, right. And used to be Sports Authority was big years ago when they went out. anyway, that's how we do things sometimes. I'm going to go visit two or three of them, and we don't speak to management. We just walk around, and I just casually, people that are manning the store, hey, so what's happening type of thing. And I'm bringing this up to you because I got to tell you, Burlington, this is away from sporting goods, but it is apparel. The stock broke out of range to a new high about 4 weeks ago at $378 high. It's already $315 in 3 weeks and is down $15 today. Walmart just gagged.

And they're just bludgeoning them today. Just letting you know, I wanted to bring that up. So Dick's Sporting Goods, and again, they miss numbers, guided down, oh, apparel this, and they had to mark them down and whatever. Is there more than meets the eye? We'll see. Next, when you have a chance, you're going to try and read two things. There will be firewalls, but I'm pretty sure you can search it and you can probably find it somewhere. If you go to Drudge Report and click on them, and they'll be highlighted somewhere, you can read it. As you know, I don't know if the word is lambasted, the Treasury Secretary for being the second coming of Jay Powell by now buying up long bonds and whatever, and that didn't work for a couple of days, so then it's leaked. They may do this with some other money. By the way, our money, $1 trillion to get bond yields down. Well, in case you don't know, there's a gentleman by the name of Stanley Druckenmiller, one of the great hedge funds persons of all time, worked for Soros. One of the guys I say to you I listen to, and as you know, there's very few. He had an op-ed in the Wall Street Journal. Go read it. It seems Mr. Druckenmiller has been listening to this show. Actually, no, he has not. I am sure of that. But he agrees with everything we have said to you about interfering with free markets, that yields, if they're going up, this for a reason. And of course, you know about the insane asylum of Washington, D.C. at $40 trillion of debt, and they don't give a crap about it. They all suck, in my opinion. So that's the number one op-ed that I want you to go check on. It's by Stanley Druckenmiller, Wall Street Journal. I'm looking for the title. I had it here somewhere, I swear. If I find it, I will gladly let you know. I got it here somewhere. I'm about to tell you. View. Do, do, do, do, do, do, do. Yeah, of course I can't find it now. Darn it. I'll find it somehow. Then there's another one. And you can find this one also on the Drudge Report, because he's post these things. The Druckenmiller is Let the Bond Market Speak. It's an op-ed in the Wall Street Journal. Sounds like me, huh? Leave the markets alone. That's number one. Number two, Nvidia. So Nvidia reports tomorrow. And as you know, the CEO is going to say, well, the modus operandi is he's not going to say anything bad. Everything's great, big this, big that, big this, big that. But here is an article in the Wall Street Journal titled, "Nvidia Has Become a Banker to the AI Boom, Putting It on Dangerous Ground." Let me read a little bit. Nvidia recently provided backstops that could put it on the hook for some $230 billion in lease obligations and residual value deals, including a $105 billion backstop for OpenAI lease in Ohio and potentially up to $125 billion in residual value support for financing deals with Wall Street heavyweights. Nvidia is classically funding other entities to buy their products. Please read this. If things go awry with NVIDIA and this AI, whatever, look no further than this. And you need to know, and again, we're making no predictions except to tell you that the AI.

semis are still in a bearish phase right now, there is something called credit default swaps. You got that? You may look it up to see what they are. The short shrift on it is a financial contract, a derivative, that functions like insurance. It allows an investor to transfer or swap the credit risk of a bond or a loan to another party. Simple as that. It hedges risk. And of course, people will speculate also. And we're just letting you know, Broadcom that just announced up to $100 billion of debt for this whole AI, $100 billion. NVIDIA's credit default swaps are also heading north. Not as bad as others like Oracle or Broadcom, but even NVIDIA, the head honcho, top dog, big cheese, there are bets to insure against trouble with their debt. Up next, we'll do the final markets, much more. This is the one and only Investor's Edge.

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4: I'm Dan Loney with Your Money Now. Bond yields pulled back today, so the markets were able to pick up some ground. The Dow Industrial Average was up 160 points, ending the day at 53,577. NASDAQ added 171 points. The S&P 500 gained 24. Legendary country singer, entrepreneur, and philanthropist Dolly Parton has passed away. Parton sold millions of country albums, led by the legendary 9 to 5, but was also a strong businesswoman with several businesses, including the Dollywood Amusement Park. She was also an advocate for children's literacy. Parton was 80 years of age. Dick's Sporting Goods reported quarterly revenue that missed expectations, and it lowered its outlook for its Foot Locker brand. The company cited a challenging athletic footwear and apparel marketplace. Still, Dick saw about a 5% comparable sales growth in the quarter, aided by strong results from the World Cup. Shares of the sporting goods retailer, though, were off by 30% today. And that is Your Money Now.
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10: With SRN News, I'm Keith Peters in Washington. Dolly Parton, the beloved music and film star known for her vibrant personality and poignant songwriting, has died. She was 80 years of age. Her career spanned decades with hits like Jolene and I Will Always Love You. Born in Tennessee, she rose from humble beginnings to become a country music icon. Pennsylvania health officials report two unvaccinated residents have died after being infected with measles. They are the first measles-related deaths in the U.S. this year, following three last year. The U.S. is experiencing its worst measles year since 1991, with 2,777 cases reported as of Thursday. On Wall Street, the Dow up by 180 points, the NASDAQ rose 171, the S&P advanced 24. More details at srnnews.com.
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17: 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The crowd is just on his feet here. He's a Cinderella boy.
15: With Gary Kaltbaum.
18: 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You're going to feel better if you talk to him.
19: So, I just input some things. NVIDIA's five-year credit default swaps have surged. The cost to insure their debt has more than doubled in the past couple of months. That's NVIDIA. Oracle, I plug that in. Record levels. Record levels. $203,000 annually to insure $10 million of debt. Surpassing, get this, the peaks during the 2008 financial crisis. Broadcom. Their default swaps hit a record high of 122 basis points, climbing 28 basis points just in August. They're negotiating a debt financing structure exceeding $60 billion and potentially reaching $70 to $100 billion. This is debt to support the purchase and lease of custom AI chips. We'll stay on top of it. NVIDIA reports after the close tomorrow. He will say nothing bad. In recent past, I don't want to use the word tout because numbers are numbers, but he's a big-time cheerleader, and the stock has really done nothing and actually sold off, I think, the last three earnings reports, even though they were marvelous. Marvelous, what a word. Anyway, so that'll be tomorrow. And we'll see what comes of it. Getting back, the 10-year went from 4.704% to 4.639 today, a nice little drop. That's good. Oil prices dropped about $4. That's really good. And they kind of sort of go hand in hand. That's good. Happy. And of course, we believe that has to do with the Treasury Secretary. Let's hope it lasts. Now, with the oil, that's everything to do with Iran. And what you should know is that there is no way in Hades that this president is going to act militarily anymore when it comes to Iran, because we're now in that moment in time as we head to November. So they're going to do everything possible to get yields lower and oil prices lower. Now, if Iran does something real stupid, but I doubt they will, that would be the only reason why this president acts again militarily. So let's hope that is the case. Everything cool, oil prices come down, yields come down, and that's all pretty darn good news, as we have always said to you. It's a 1-2 punch when it goes the wrong way. Anyway, the Dow was up 160 today. It was all Goldman. And that's a weird stock, kids. Gapped up beautifully on earnings and got trashed. Was breaking down badly a week ago and gaps up the next day. It's back in trading range now. It was all Goldman today. There were other things up, but other things down. It was the whole 160 was Goldman. Merck was up almost 6. Still moving on the news with Moderna. God bless them both if it all comes true. But not much else going on. Microsoft bounces 3. Sherwin-Williams bounces 3. IBM bounces 3. And then you had a few things that were down, no biggie. What again stood out for me today, retail terrible, but oil prices and yields down, and we'll take it. The NASDAQ up 171, was much better early, but still finished with a little flurry to the upside. The semiconductor index up 164 today. That's good, but I must tell you, you had SanDisk down, Applied Materials down, Broadcom was down, my artificial intelligence screen, some decent amount of reversals after opening up hot. We'll see. And I'm just noticing something like a DICOM. I don't think I've ever mentioned symbol DY. Telecommunications, installation and maintenance, constructions. Down 29 bucks today, 7.6%. The construction companies, we were told, symbol FIX, AGX, ECG, PWR, STRL, are going to be all these construction companies for these data centers. The stocks are crashing, which has me mumbling, what does this mean? The stocks are crashing, crumbling, any way you cut them. That's to be watched. But again, tomorrow will be of note, and we will get a feel based on what NVIDIA says, but more importantly, the reaction, and we'll see how that baby goes. Again, they're not going to say anything bad. S&P up 24, Russell up 0.5%. I'm just looking around. Oil stocks obviously down on a drop in oil prices. By the way, oil prices, $4 to $5, depending on which you're looking at. And if I'm going to take a chart out, yeah, nice little near-term top in place, which is good news. And you know what else is good news? The defense stocks are getting hit hard. Defense. Why? Well, if we're not going to have a war, that's going on too. Of note, gold was down $4. The GLD finishes up. Crypto finished kind of flat. But the companies like Robinhood and Coinbase were up. Both are very overbought and stretched on a near-term basis. It did not affect them today. Anyway, a lot of mixed bag today in the markets. Now, I'm getting emails from people that everybody's heard this quarter is going to be a 4% quarter because the Atlanta Fed comes out with their prediction all the time. Yeah, I think we could have a 4% quarter after 1.5 last quarter. Sure. But, notice the but, you got to look at what's in there. If you get one big move in imports one way or the other, you get a big drop or you get a big move up. I look at hard data for the economy. I think we're okay. But keep in mind, this economy is living off of $2.2 trillion of deficit spending. Never forget that. That's why when the president says golden age, I laugh. You can't have a golden age with $2.2 trillion deficit spending. You got that? You got that? And United Rentals, my favorite economically sensitive stock, breaking down. It's my favorite one. And also W.W. Grainger, breaking down. Those are the first two I look at. After that, I look at Cummins Inc. That's really busted down. So, again, a lot of mixed baggage going on right now. But I will tell you, on the little relentless side right now is the gold and the crypto. I thought gold was going to be pulling back today, and it was early. and finished up. What does that mean? Oh, that's right, the dollar dropped more today. Remember what we've said to you. This administration wants a weak dollar now, because what a weak dollar does, well, they're pressing the buttons to get yields down, which creates a weaker dollar. Simple as that. What else? Those articles. As I said, go read those articles. Why? They're very meaningful. Up next, a little this, that, and the other thing. And the word stupidity comes to mind on something else. This is the one only Investor's Edge.

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1: For the Wall Street Business Report, I'm Bob Agnew. Canada struck back at the U.S. today with retaliatory tariffs on about $20 billion worth of American goods, including steel, dairy products, appliances, and farm equipment. Jennifer King reports on the latest measure of consumer confidence.
2: The consumer confidence index dropped this month, dipping 0.8 points to a lukewarm 89.4 in August. Compare that to early 2025 when readings were consistently over 100. The Conference Board report shows Americans' confidence in the economy is at its lowest level in 7 months. Chief economist Dana Peterson says respondents' views of present business conditions improved, but their outlook for the near-term future soured. Respondents cited elevated prices in general and oil, gas, and groceries specifically, along with concerns about war, trade, and jobs. I'm Jennifer King.
1: At the closing bell on Wall Street, the Dow was up by 160 points. For the Wall Street Business Report, I'm Bob Agnew.
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4: I'm Taylor Riggs, and this is the Fox Business Report.
5: The major averages finishing higher as oil prices and bond yields retreated while tech stocks rebounded. The latest twists in U.S.-Canada trade tensions not having much effect on markets. Tuesday morning, Canada unveiled tariffs on about $20 billion of American goods. Falling oil prices are easing inflation worries, with West Texas Intermediate crude over $82. Bitcoin has been on a tear since the Treasury said it would buy back long-term bonds, the cryptocurrency jumping above $80,000 and pulling back to over $79,000. Crypto exposed stocks advanced, including Strategy, the largest corporate holder of Bitcoin, and Coinbase Global. Tech was the best performing sector, while energy and consumer staples lagged. The Dow up 160 points, the Nasdaq higher by 171, S&P 500 up 24. That's your Fox Business Report. I'm Hillary Barsky, invested in you.
6: This is Ed Morrissey of HotAir.com for Town Hall. Freedom stood up for reality, and the crowd went nuts. Enes Kanter Freedom attended a WNBA game with a t-shirt that defined a woman as an adult human female. The shirt provoked a profane response from Chicago Sky players, leading the league to eject Freedom from the arena, in every possible sense. When was the last time anyone saw a player in the NBA, NFL, Major League Baseball, NHL lose their minds and their focus over a t-shirt in the stands? This is the second time in a week for the WNBA in which a team either threatened to expel or outright expelled fans for wearing t-shirts that only express support for biology as the definition of women. This isn't a sports league. It's a struggle session with cardio. It is a cult of progressivism and microcosm where dissent has to be silenced and truth banished. It may be a clown show at the WNBA, but writ large, it really is a danger to freedom, not just Enes Kanter freedom. I'm Ed Morrissey.
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8: I'm Dan Lody with Your Money Now. Canada has unveiled the products from the U.S. that will receive retaliatory tariffs. Those tariffs, which will take effect on September the 8th, will match dollar for dollar for what the U.S. is placing on Canadian products. More than 700 U.S. goods are targeted, with ranging tariffs 15 to 50%. They include steel, aluminum, dairy, seafood, appliances, and more. United Airlines is adding a variety of new international destinations next year. They include Okinawa, Japan, Ibiza, Spain, along with destinations in Portugal, France, Sicily, Slovenia, and Sardinia. United says it's adding these cities because people want to go away from the overcrowded large European cities. Markets were higher across the board today as bond yields pulled back. The Dow was up 160 points, ending the day at 53,577. NASDAQ added 171 points, and the S&P 500 gained 24. And that's Your Money Now.
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12: By the way, Stanley Druckenmiller is one of the mentors of Bessent, the Treasury Secretary, just letting you know. I said before stupidity. I don't know if it's off color. I'm just reporting the news. The owner of the San Francisco 49ers was arrested in a prostitution sting. I want you to think about that. Think about that. I gather the guy is a billionaire, right? Or close to it, if not. What's the matter with people? This is what somebody has to do? And now his reputation shot to hell. I gather he's going to keep his ownership, but he'll get fined and whatever. But and he's getting a divorce, so whatever, whatever. But what is how do you make that decision? How do you make that decision? Yeah, I'm going to answer some whatever, and I guess he did it a few times. Anyway, I was just thinking about that today. One of Warren Buffett's greatest lines, and I'm paraphrasing, it takes a lifetime to build a reputation and minutes or seconds to blow it up. There you go. What's the guy's name? Jed York. He used a pseudonym and responded multiple times to a fictitious ad for a prostitute prior to his arrest. I'm telling you. What? He couldn't get a girlfriend? He owns the San Francisco 49ers. He's pretty big. And I know money isn't the end-all, be-all to attract, but anyway, I just had to bring that up because I always love saying it takes a lifetime to build a reputation, and I'm going to have to get that quote by Buffett. I think I'm pretty close on that thingamabob. What else we got for you? Anything else sticking out today? Let me be careful. I think the Treasury Secretary doesn't have a clue about what he's doing. Unfortunately, I believe he's just another with a big ego that thinks he can play God with the markets and interfere and intervene because of a frickin' election. And it worries me, not short term, but farther out. Just remember when Powell was printing money, we said to you, oh, there's going to be an eventuality. That's what we said to you. And we said to you, the eventuality is going to be inflation. They have this line on inflation, too much money chasing too few goods, or chasing nothing in that case. And we got 9-10% inflation, and not until he stopped printing and then started tightening did inflation come down. And as we have said to you, everybody blamed Biden, but that was all political BS. Oh, it was Biden and his spending. political BS. Do you know how we know this? Trump is turning Biden into a piker on spending, and inflation has come down. It's all about easy money. It's a monetary phenomenon. It always has been. It's always been government that creates inflation because government's pretty much run by idiots and easy money doofuses. So we're really worried about this guy. We think he's about as overrated as can be. Nothing personal. But as a voter, an American, he was chosen or voted in or whatever, and I'm not happy. And then you have the president now with Canada, and I don't even know what to say. Do you realize he has been saying all the time that tariffs are paid by the other country and it helps us and lowers our prices, and now he just came out and said, yeah, we're going to get rid of tariffs on beef to lower prices for Americans. So he just kicked his lie in the teeth. So I worry. I think he's economically subpar also. Tariffs are a tax on you and me and our businesses. I do understand trying to use them to get businesses to do business here or make things here. But in the meantime, costs have risen because of it to a pretty decent extent. He worries the hell out of me. And, of course, it worries the hell out of me that he is sending pictures today of him and the schmuck that runs North Korea that kills his own family with Hellfire missiles and going after Canada like they're the enemy. We got two more years of this guy coddling the worst people on earth and pissing off our allies. And now we got a little trade war with Canada. Who to know? I don't know how it ends up. Beats the heck out of me. With Canada. Yeah, because they're so bad. And of course they send all the minions on TV to say Canada's they're the enemy? Sure. We'll keep watching, and hopefully the markets don't pay too much attention. That's all I can tell you. You have a great evening. Drive carefully. When you get home, do like we do. Quite simple. Make sure you hug your family, hug your children. They will feel better. You will feel better. I promise. Say well, be well. Until tomorrow. Have a good night.
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15: News this hour from Town Hall. I'm Keith Peters in Washington. Country music legend Dolly Parton has died at the age of 80. Correspondent Laura Winters reports on her many hit songs and the president's reaction to her death.
16: Her music was known around the world. She was an American original, an American icon, with hit song after hit song. 9 to 5, Jolene, I Will Always Love You. President Trump on his Truth Social page reacting to Dolly Parton's death, saying there has never been anyone like her and never will. In her honor, I am lowering the American flag throughout the United States for a one-week period. Rest in peace, Dolly. The world loves you. Laura Winters reporting.
15: The first two measles deaths in the U.S. this year are reported in Pennsylvania involving unvaccinated victims.
17: They're the first measles-related deaths in the U.S. this year, following three last year. State officials are not giving any more details about the two people, except that they lived in Lancaster County. The U.S. is experiencing its worst measles outbreak since 1991, with 2,777 cases as of Thursday. In November, international health officials will assess if the U.S. and Mexico have lost their measles-free status. Vaccination rates have dropped below the 95% needed to prevent outbreaks, with exemptions rising to an all-time high among kindergartners. I'm Julie Walker.
15: Polls are closing this hour in South Carolina to nominate a Republican to succeed the late Senator Lindsey Graham. On Wall Street, the Dow up by 180 points, the NASDAQ rose 171, the S&P 500 advanced 24. More at townhall.com.
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28: We're time travelers.
27: We're time travelers. I wish. And that is the voice of Luke Guerrero. So we have a special Tuesday edition. Have we ever done a Tuesday together?
28: I'm sure at some point, right?
27: Yeah, maybe at some point. But it's definitely the first Tuesday of 2026 that we're doing the show together. So we're excited for this hour with you. You get both of us. Double trouble today.
28: Whether you want it or not.
27: Yep. And we're ready for your questions. So if you're going to ask a question on any given show, this is the time to do it. You get two for one special here. So we're excited for this hour, help you become a better investor, answer your finance and investment questions, bring you data and perspective, developed over 25 years of investment experience. Now, in just a bit, we'll talk about today's market performance and run down the show topics. But as usual, we'll tackle this first caller question now.
29: Yes, this is Brett calling from California. I wanted to get your insight on a company called, this company, Costco. 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I just wanted to see if you think it's a good long-term investment and just dollar cost average it. Thank you.
27: Well, for all the days to have...
28: I know.
27: But both of us.
28: Providence.
27: But most importantly, Luke on the show, it's to have a question about Costco. Luke, why don't you tell the audience about your love for Costco before we even get into the actual business or investment thesis, et cetera.
28: This is only an hour-long show.
27: It's true.
28: And so I don't think we have the time to go over all of it. Though I will say, I did used to deliver 5 rotisserie chickens to my house every Costco order.
27: He is crazy.
28: I don't eat that
27: Costco
28: anymore.
27: Chicken. I
28: don't eat rotisserie chicken anymore. A lot of sodium. Not that sodium is bad for you if you drink enough water. Again, this is not a nutrition show. This is about Costco, the stock. Of course, the big box wholesale retailer. Probably one of the most successful membership models, I would say. I think that's really what separates Costco from a lot of these other businesses, is that a lot of their revenue is kind of baked in already, right? That's why they have the ability to offer the volume that they do at such discount pricing. It's one of the reasons why we held Costco for years, although we sold it middle of last year. And frankly, since the end of 2024, it's kind of just been sideways. You know, what are your thoughts on this name?
27: Well, like you said, we've owned the company in the past, so we certainly like it. Luke loves the company. I mean, how often do you go to Costco? Once a week?
28: No. We're talking about shopping habits again. But I have shrunk it down to I get everything I need once a month.
27: Got it. Okay.
28: Yeah.
27: Efficiency. Got it.
28: Efficiency.
27: So it produced about $8.8 billion in free cash flow, which is still near an all-time high. I would say close to half of that probably comes from Luke himself. But then return on equity is 29%. So it's a very quality business. And it has about $6 billion in net cash on its balance sheet. So, debt-free. But when you look at things like enterprise value to EBITDA, you're at about 30 times, which is pretty expensive for a company this large that, you know, is growing kind of high single digits on the revenue side and earnings side, kind of around 10% range. So you're going to pay a premium for this name, absolutely. But, you know, that's one of the reasons why we sold it. The valuation got a little stretched, and then the momentum started to wane as well. And that's why we, going back to what I talked about yesterday, opportunity costs. We said, okay, if it's just going to try to chop sideways, then we much rather put this money in something that's actually going to start to advance, is a better chance to advance at a much better valuation. And that's been certainly a correct call. And, valuations can correct in multiple ways. It can decline in price. That's the most common. But often the performance can just be substandard for a long period of time while the business continues to produce profits, cash flow for shareholders. And that's kind of the case here with Costco, because the enterprise value to EBITDA peaked back in 2025 at about 36 times. So now we're at about 29 times. So, you know, it's getting better. It's becoming more attractive. But is it cheap yet? I mean, I think low 20s I'd probably pay enterprise value to EBITDA for this name.
28: Oh, I'd pay more than that. I mean, you know, first off, I mean, low 20s, it probably hasn't touched that in, 3-4 years? So you'd have missed out on a lot of gains post-2022. I think that multiples for this name are generally justified. I mean, they have 13.5% EPS growth. Their renewal rate on their membership is 93%. But I agree with you, where it is right now is far too expensive. So like you said, in one of two ways, it's going to have to correct either by the price falling a bit or earnings expanding from growth that's not currently priced in.
27: Yeah, that could certainly happen. But also the price is what would have to not advance as well at the same time. So, you know, that's certainly possible. Now, when we bought it, I think we bought it in 2023, roughly.
28: Yeah,
27: that's when it was trading in that low 20s, kind of around 20 times enterprise value EBITDA. So, you know, we sold it when it was closer to 35 times. So, you know, I would want it closer to that 20 times. It's a great name to have on. Everybody should have Costco on their watch list. There's not an argument about whether it's a good business or not. It absolutely is. It's just, what are you willing to pay?
28: Yeah.
27: And to me, it's...
28: Well, you know what the big catalyst for me always was? They raised membership fees by $5. Crazy amount of revenue baked in.
27: Oh, yeah.
28: And they do it every 7-8 years. So I like the business. I wouldn't buy it yet, but certainly, like you said, I'd keep it on my watch list.
27: Yeah. Now, we had a great show yesterday. I looked into a story about regulations around digital assets and what that regulatory framework could mean for the ordinary investor. I also answered a question about Cracker Barrel, and if you happen to miss it, go check it out. Best way to get every InvestTalk show is to follow InvestTalk wherever you get your podcast. Now, we have a lot of ground to cover today over the next 40 minutes. That was a long answer, I think. So,
28: well, we started talking about shopping. So
27: I know. Whenever we get you on the Costco topic, it drags for sure. But my focus points, and that's my fault, to be fair, my fault. Now, our main focus point is about Ray Dalio's debt crisis warning as the U.S. heading for a fiscal breaking point. Ray Dalio warned this week that Treasury Secretary Scott Bessent's market intervention signals the debt crisis is getting closer. So we're going to dig into those alarm bells and give our opinion on that one way or the other. We have other topics on the docket as well. Oil markets with the war in Iran have been roiled to some degree, maybe not as much as others expected, but clearly there are problems there in the Middle East. And there's a story from a lot of different players within the oil patch and different governments. And the question is, what is the reality? So we're going to look into the numbers when it comes to how much oil is really coming out of the Strait of Hormuz right now. And then clean energy. President Trump and his administration has kind of pulled back on clean energy, what would we call them?
28: Subsidies.
27: Subsidies. That's the word I'm looking for. Subsidies. But that hasn't stopped the deployment of a lot of green energy projects. So we're going to look at those numbers as well. But most importantly, will be your calls. We have voice bank calls. One is on saving up for a house. The other is Energizer Holdings, ENR, as well as questions that came in via the comment section on the InvestTalk YouTube channel. Now we're going to head to a quick break. 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Up next, we will comment on today's market activity.
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27: Luke, let's go take a look at the market today. It was a nice little bounce back day, especially for the AI trade. Semiconductors did pretty well. AMD up nearly 5%. NVIDIA up 2% as we head into, remember, earnings for NVIDIA tomorrow after the bell. So that's going to be big news. But today you had oil prices pull back, and therefore names like Exxon and Chevron were a bit weak. But kind of a mixed bag. A Dow was up 1/3%. S&P, same. NASDAQ, about 2/3%. And then Russell up about 0.5%. What did you take away from today's market?
28: Maybe not much. I mean, you have, like you said, NVIDIA earnings. You have other high-profile earnings for the rest of the week, really across various sectors that I think the market is waiting for. You had a couple good data points. Consumer confidence slipping today. Weekly payrolls up from the prior four-week rolling period, which actually broke 7 straight weeks of declines. I think the most interesting thing to me today was really this rate rally in lower oil, especially on the back of that op-ed from the Treasury Secretary talking about, not just what we're going to do militarily to Iran, but the economic sanctions. I don't know if you read that about the quote unquote economic D-Day. So the market essentially saying, yeah, we don't believe you. So, cause you'd expect if you had economic pressure leading to rising tensions, you think oil would be up, right? But it seems the market once again is just shaking off things geopolitically.
27: Yeah. Well, it looks like both Oman and Iran outlined a framework to restore navigation through the Strait of Hormuz, basically saying that they're now in charge of the Strait of Hormuz. So it's unclear how that's really going to stand with the U.S., which talk a little bit later about how much oil is still moving through that region. And it's kind of murky, but clearly there's some pressure on oil near term on that news. Let's see what else. Oh, I know After Hours, Intuit had earnings. So that was down, I think it was about 10% on the day, or After Hours. So I think it's going to probably weigh, especially on software tomorrow. So that'll be interesting to see how that evolves as we move into the NVIDIA earnings. Treasuries, like you said, were a bit firmer down. Yields are down about 5 to 8 basis points across, at the back end of the curve, which is pretty good. Pretty good move there. Dollar down 0.1%. Gold finished up 0.1%. Silver up 0.1%. Bitcoin up 0.1%. So interesting correlation there. WTI was down 3.1% on the day. So that was the market today. Still kind of waiting once again on the NVIDIA earnings. Now, let's pivot over to a question that came in via our website. And this one said, what would be a reasonable entry price for TYM Technologies? Symbol is TTM. TTMI. Let's take a look. I haven't heard of this one. $11 billion market cap. Manufactured printed circuit boards. So clearly in the electronic manufacturing business. Business is good. Earnings up 97% this year to $4.84. That's the expectations. Then $6.91 next year. So if you're looking based on forward-looking earnings, Luke, you're talking about a high teens multiple. So it looks pretty cheap. Does that mean it's a buy?
28: Well, it does look cheap. I mean, if you look back on more historical growth rates, excuse me, I kind of choked on my words a little bit. You see not much from 2020 into 2023, really 2024. The big explosion in both top line, bottom line was over the last year. Naturally, that's going to push earnings expectations for the subsequent year up higher as well. Does that mean, because again, we've been talking a lot about what moves multiples, does that mean that the earnings expectations are potentially a bit unrealistic given where they've been? I mean, I don't know. Usually the current profitability is the best predictor of future profitability. And they've had a billion-dollar quarter for the first year. I've never frankly looked at this name from a balance sheet perspective and from kind of a growth story. I think it's pretty compelling.
27: Yeah, it looks like it operates in aerospace and defense, commercial, radio frequency, specialty components, etc. So I like their focus on automation, medical, industrial, instrumentation, networking, etc., data center, compute end markets. So I like the business. My couple of worries I have is cash flow. Free cash flow is still slightly negative. That's not great. Return equity after such a banner few years is still only about 13%. Obviously, we'll head higher as profitability continues. They're issuing more shares again, which I don't love. But I do like the chart. It did pull back kind of to the level that it broke out from back in April. So I think there's some good support here. I think it's high risk, but I like the balance sheet, no debt. And I like the area that it's in. So I'm going to give it a thumbs up. My book, but our 24/7 Invest Talk voice bank never closes. You can leave your finance and investment questions right now or anytime at 888-99 chart. And our work continues after this break.
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0: with maybe some of the other sources.
1: Yeah, I mean, the more commercial ship trackers see not really just a little bit less, but a lot less. I mean, 2 to 6 million barrels per day. You know, is that from Washington inflating the numbers? Is it from tankers crossing at night at a time when they turn transponders off, and so you essentially have to recreate the journey once it gets to port? It could be either of those. I think notably, though, right, at some point the oil has to show up somewhere. And so if buyers are purchasing oil that doesn't appear for delivery, like the true volume becomes known once it gets to its importation point. And thus far, importation from Asia doesn't really back up the larger numbers, right? It kind of pegs it more at the 4 to 6 million barrels per day.
0: Yeah, and the UK maritime trade operations, this is related to the Royal Navy, so not US, they said that over the weekend, U.S. facilitated 74 transits through the Strait of Hormuz from Thursday through Saturday, around 25 per day. Now, the issue with that is you have no idea how much oil are on those tankers or even if there's oil on them, right? It's just talking about ships crossing. So there's a lot of murkiness in these numbers that are reported by so many different kind of independent sources that all conflict in some way, shape, or form. But ultimately, it's the rubber has to hit the road or the barrels have to hit the market, right? And that is what's reflected in the price. And if you go look at all the independent sources, it looks like the number of barrels moving through the Strait of Hormuz in August are much lower than July. And I think that's a big reason why you kind of continue to see a march higher. What are we, Brent in the 90s with WTI? We're what, in the high 80s, if I remember correctly? So, I mean, is this going to continue through the midterms? Do they have enough strategic oil reserves to keep the market at bay?
1: I mean, in a lot of ways, the market seems to think so, right? You have had the premium between physical and paper oil, right? Those oil futures kind of collapse in the past 3 months. So that's effectively the market saying, okay, there's enough oil getting out right now, whether it's being escorted by the US or on the Oman side or through that, you know, UAE Saudi bypass pipeline, or even Iran allowing it to pass, such that, you know, the market can clear at this given price. Yeah. And so I think that's probably the best indicator. Now, that means if we're wrong about the supply and there's less of a cushion, if it's thinner, then there's a lot of risk to the upside.
0: Yeah. And to me, the ultimate tell is how much oil is moving out of the strategic oil reserve. It's still consistent. And that means that there's a deficit in the market. And to me, what happens when that stops, we'll see. But let's move back to the InvestTalk Voice Bank. You know the number. It's 888-99-CHART.
2: Hey, guys. Good evening. It's Larry down in South Florida. I had a question about a stock, MTW. The company is Manitowoc. It's a small cap industrial crane maker. Just kind of curious about where you might see a company like this fitting in, considering all the trade and tariff talk. Thanks, guys. Take care.
0: All right, looking at Manitowoc. This is a name. It's funny. I've been doing this a long time, and you look at a name, especially some of these smaller names you're interested in, maybe, I think we might have owned this at some point way back in the day. And then you don't hear about it for a while, and then it comes back on the radar.
1: Up. I was just thinking that.
0: It pops up. $709 million market cap, so very small. Earnings are supposed to be up pretty big this year, 187% to 92 cents, but then flat next year, also 92 cents. The chart looks pretty good, but I think it's a reason why it's been a small cap for a long period of time, right?
1: Yeah, I mean, they had a bit of a turnaround in more recent years. I mean, the chart looks good. It's certainly juicy in the past month or so. It's pushed it up to near the top end of its 5-year valuation range. And frankly, you know, performance is kind of all over the place. You have revenue kind of being flat for a couple years, some solid growth in some years. It's a pretty volatile name, which is something that you inherently expect from those small caps. I think it's a bit inflated here. You know, obviously we don't put analyst targets as gospel here. Consensus target at 14, kind of across the board sell rating here. I think

0: I think frankly it's become a bit expensive, especially considering earnings are supposed to kind of reset next year.
1: Yeah, I think my problem is that if you go look at the market cap, it has the same market cap that it did back in 2006, and it doesn't has only paid a small amount of dividends since then. So you're basically 20 years of no growth here. And it shows in, if you go look at the return equity, it's been kind of vacillating between positive and negative for a long period of time. I just don't think there's a good business here. For a trade, sure, but this is not a long-term hold. Now, next Invest Talk, we'll look into this story. Germany's aging population and a record social spending is a preview of America's fiscal future. We'll talk about that tomorrow. But for now, I'm Justin Klein with Luke Guerrero, and we are ready to take your calls anytime at 888-99-CHART.
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3: With SRN News, I'm Keith Peters in Washington. Evacuations have been ordered in rural Texas, where a wildfire has quickly expanded to cover more than 78 square miles. The fire began early Monday afternoon in a lightly populated area in the north-central part of the state. Some schools have canceled classes and shelters have opened for residents and livestock. Wildfires have been popping up across the south and the west in recent days amid extremely dry conditions. Dolly Parton, the beloved film and music star known for her vibrant personality and poignant songwriting, has died. She was 80 years of age. On Wall Street, the Dow Jones Industrial Average up by 180 points today. The Nasdaq rose 171. The S&P 500 advanced by 24 points. More details at SRNnews.com.
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2: 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Now the torch has been passed and a new generation of hosts is on the job. 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
1: Luke, our main focus point today is about Ray Dalio's debt crisis warning. First off, what do you think of Ray Dalio in general?
0: He loves giving warnings.
1: He does. He's
0: the
1: a
0: man has
1: guy.
0: Never missed an opportunity to give a warning or point to his books, and he certainly did not miss the opportunity recently.
1: Are you saying he's a book huckster?
0: I'm just taken aback. Are you from the 1930s? Who would say something like that? Book huckster?
1: Yeah.
0: He's a salesman. He's always been a salesman. I also heard not the funnest guy to work for. That's all I'm going to say.
1: Well, what he said recently was that Secretary of the Treasury's Scott Bessent, his announcement on debt buybacks fits a broader pattern that signals a forthcoming crisis in the debt markets. He says he's guessing 3 years plus or minus two, which calls it, that's 1 to 5 years, basically. And he said investors should own less bonds, more gold and cryptocurrency. Now, I generally agree with that sentiment. Cryptocurrency is probably a lot less. He says the same thing. But clearly, the government's fiscal situation is worsening at a rapid rate. The question is, are we at the inflection point that he's warning about?
0: It's funny. I point to the supposedly AI-written op-ed from Drunken Miller earlier. And I don't care who wrote it. The opinion was his opinion. And one of the most poignant things that was said, whether he wrote it or Claude did, was that the bond market is the last fiscally austere member of the U.S. government, right? Like, it is the last entity that is trying to pinch the purse here. Because the things that he's prescribing, Ray Dalio is prescribing, and talking about this inflection point and what typically happens with sovereign debt crises and what comes next is something that everybody knows needs to be done, right? The reality is this situation is not going to be fixed without cutting spending and raising taxes. Those are the only two ways to get us out of this situation. Now, my contention is, although that is what is required, will it happen? Is it politically feasible? I think is a fundamentally different thing. Is it more likely that we just go back to the early 2020s playbook of running crazy deficits, having, you know, inflating away the debt? Probably. But the conclusions that he has of being underweight bonds, holding a good allocation in gold, I certainly agree with.
1: Yeah. And I think when it comes to sustainability of the debt, I always say, if you go look at the post-World War II era, we ran pretty large deficits, but we spent that on the country. We didn't spend that on wars in the Middle East, for example. And because wars in the Middle East don't really grow our economy, and they do not, at least on a sustainable basis, that's for sure, right? So much better to spend it on a international or interstate highway system, for example, than on wars. That's a much more politically tenable way to spend money. And I think that's the question is, like you said, is I don't think the government can shrink the amount of spending, but they can certainly spend the money wiser on ways that make the economy more efficient and grow. And so, you know, that's one thing that, remember Doge just cut spending. That didn't happen. Obviously, right now we spend more than 40% more than we bring in. The U.S. budget deficit topped $432 billion just in the month of July alone. So
0: I mean, it's, you know, I think that we always focus on the spending being more austere in spending and whatnot. But I think he points out correctly the uncomfortable truth that we have a revenue problem. We're just not bringing in money. Look at the fiscal trajectory of the United States at the end of the 90s. You know, you had a Democratic administration with a Republican Congress and a balanced budget. And then subsequent decades of just cutting revenues. Because the reality is we kind of know and can project out how spending is going to change. Obviously, we spent a bunch of money on a long war for 20 years that we didn't project out. But where we are now, we just have a situation where the uncomfortable truth is probably the one that's politically untenable. Nobody wants to cut social safety nets. Nobody wants to raise taxes. But at some point, we're going to have to do it.
1: Yeah, that's what he says, is that we need to reduce spending, raise revenue, and lower interest rates. And right now, the current administration is kind of trying to do the latter, and that's pretty much it, you know, with trying to make excuses of not raising rates, doing the bond buyback in the long end, issuing on the short end. They'll probably try to cut rates. And I think that's the one lever they could probably pull in the near term. Doge didn't work, so not cutting spending, clearly. And we have the off-balance sheet liabilities of Medicare and Medicaid continuing. That's not going anywhere as more baby boomers retire each and every day. And then, like you said, tax revenue. Yeah, I think as long as I think it was interesting. I was looking at the percentage of tax revenue that comes from corporations. Do you know what it is?
0: Probably very small.
1: What do you think it is?
0: Percentage of tax revenue. Total tax revenue that comes from corporations.
1: From corporations, yep.
0: Ten percent?
1: 8%.
0: Yeah, that was close.
1: 8%. Very low. Close.
0: And I wasn't biding my time to use AI to find that. You can hear me typing when I do.
1: Yeah, there you go.
0: I mean, you have a global race to the bottom, right? Everybody wants to incentivize corporations to be in their jurisdiction. I would argue one of the best benefits of having a corporation in your jurisdiction is the tax revenue generated from that that corporation. So, you know, we've been giving up a lot recently without a lot in return.
1: Yeah.
0: It's just an uncomfortable conversation eventually we're going to have.
1: Yeah, and finding that balance of cutting spending without destroying the economy, because that's frankly an issue, because if you go look at the formula to calculate GDP, government spending is in there, and so that's a big
0: big G.
1: And so that'll be interesting to see. And then obviously raising tax revenue is difficult, and so is cutting interest rates, especially if the dollar declines, that creates inflation, etc. So it's definitely a quagmire we'll be dealing with for a long time. Let's pivot to the InvestTalk Voice Bank from 888-99-CHART.
8: Hello, this is Caleb from Rhode Island. Let's call and ask about Energizer Holdings, symbol Echo November Romeo. It looks like it has pretty cheap forward earnings, but its chart has obviously just kind of gone nowhere in the past little bit. I'd imagine the main reason is because of its debt level, and maybe people are using more rechargeable batteries instead of theirs. I'm not looking at the dividend, but I am wondering if you'll believe they'll cut it or reduce it. Maybe it would cause a further push down. I guess they probably should to manage their debt level. Yeah, I'm just wondering what you think would be a good risk versus reward for this, or if you think I should just move on for a while from this name anyways. I do not currently hold any of it. Thank you.
1: All right, looking at Energizer Holdings, and yes, this is the battery company, as you would expect. They manufacture both batteries and lighting products. What's interesting is their business is kind of meh. Even though everyone knows the brand, it's still basically a commodity. Earnings in 2021 were $3.48, and this year they're supposed to make $3.30, down 6% from $3.52 last year, and then $3.38 next year. So talk about non-existent growth here. This is the epitome of that. Now, like the caller said, Luke, they do have a lot of debt. It looks about $3.2-ish billion in net debt on a $1.5 billion market cap on only decent amount of free cash flow. That's the good thing. But their payout ratio is right at about 100%. So do you think the dividend is going to be cut, or do you think they'll just kind of continue to try to take that cash flow and pay down debt?
0: Probably continue. I don't know if in the foreseeable future it's going to be cut. I think that from what I'm seeing, it looks like this EPS shortfall, this most recent one, was primarily due to a one-time credit that didn't repeat. So there wasn't really any change in demand. There was no like demand weakness that drove poor performance year over year. But I mean, there's just no growth. There's no growth. It's trading at 6.4 times price to forward-looking earnings for a reason. I'm not excited.
1: Yeah, as well as names, if you look at return on equity, it's really high, 46%, but that's because of the large amount of leverage. The return on invested capital is still only 2%, which is extremely low. So I just don't see any reason, because even though it has pretty good cash flow, its free cash flow yield is about 10%, which is good. But the problem is that cash flow needs to go to support the debt and pay down the debt, and they're just not producing enough. And it's a kind of a commodity business. So I would stay away from Energizer. Now, from time to time, we get questions submitted via YouTube. So let's go answer one now. Rich P says, what do you think of pure play data center REITs like Digital Core REIT? Is it a good strategy to make it part of a long-term income strategy? What are the risks? Digital Core. Have I looked at that one? Digital Core. There we go. Oh, Digital Core. This looks like a Pink Sheets. Am I wrong?
0: That's what I'm seeing too. Maybe I'm looking at the wrong exchange here.
1: DGTCF is what I have.
0: There's DCRU as well, but that doesn't look good.
1: Neither does Digital Core.
0: Nothing looks
1: penny
0: good.
1: Penny stock. It's at 47 cents. Well, I mean, I guess it's probably, it's first I would say I wouldn't buy this one. It's Pink Sheets, first off. Free cash flow is pretty good, but does a lot of debt, so I don't really love that. I'd rather, if I'm going to play the space, I'd rather own like a Digital Realty, for example. Kind of or Equinix, those are the top two. Is Equinix still public? EQIX, there we go. Yeah, those are kind of the top two. The question is, in the era of data centers and the build out, are we building too much capacity and maybe the hyperscalers are crowding out the pure play data center REITs? What are your thoughts on that?
0: Well, if there is one issue that seemingly unites Americans, it's that they hate data centers. Mm-hmm. Absolutely hate data centers.
1: They didn't 3 years ago.
0: They didn't 3 years ago. I probably think the backlash is a little bit overplayed. I think from a policy perspective, the way it'll bear itself out is, hey, Meta, if you want to build a data center in my neighborhood, you got to give 1% of the compute, you know, revenue to our schools indefinitely. That's probably how it's going to bear itself out. But that being said, I agree with you. This specific database REIT is definitely not the way to go. But it's also a trade that's been maybe a bit overextended recently.
1: Yeah, I think my worry is kind of broadly with the amount of CapEx that's going into these data centers, and how will the AI industry evolve? Will far more compute be needed or far more AI queries be done on device, for example? I know, you know, I think over the long term, from a consumer perspective, that most of those queries are going to happen on your iPhone, for example, because of the context that just is contained within the iPhone, for example. Now there's another question about inference on the commercial side, as well as training of these models, etc. So there's a lot of murkiness to the future of the AI space, and I wonder what happens if demand starts to drop. Like, I know, hasn't the cost of renting GPUs started to fall? Have you seen those charts? I've seen some charts.
0: I have not,
1: like that.
0: No.
1: Yeah. So, you know, my worry is that companies are starting to right-size their need for compute based on actual productivity. So I that's my biggest worry about the digital data center REITs, is that there's just a lot of capacity throughout the industry. And yeah. Do you get some sort of kind of like the fiber issue when in the dot-com bubble, when there was all this fiber being laid, but majority of it wasn't needed? So in 5 years, will we need as many data centers are building now if so many of these models can be ran on device? What are your thoughts on that, Luke?
0: I mean, it's possible. I think we're just at a point where it's in its infancy of what we don't really know much about what the future is going to look like. We never do. That's part of this business. But I think there's a big uncertainty specifically in this space, like you said, around whether or not the amount of compute that we've built out, the amount of data centers we've built out, is a bit much for the actual end use. There is a lot of evidence that smaller, more localized models are pretty good at most tasks. Not everybody needs frontier models. I think that would definitely hurt this industry.
1: Yeah, so I don't mind having a little bit, but I wouldn't go overboard with that exposure. Let's go answer another YouTube question. Paul Brown says, I held TROW for 3 years. It's paid a good dividend. Dividend looks to be secure, but I'm down 9% from what I paid for it. Fundamentals are strong, but the market doesn't seem to like the stock. Is it time to sell to avoid further declines in price? What do you think, Luke? T. Rowe Price.
0: T. Rowe Price, big asset manager. Obviously, a lot of the revenue coming from the investment advisory business, probably like 70% of the revenue maybe coming from the investment advisory business. At the same time, margins, or rather fees, tend to be compressing over the past decade. Revenue is only at 3.3% growth on an annualized basis. EBIT is down over the past 5 years. Net income's down, earnings per share down 1.5%. I think it was a peak out in 2021 at about $13.12 was their earnings per share. You know, I like this part of the financial services sector. They have, over $1 trillion, $1.7 trillion, big asset manager. But the trends for this specific company, kind of trying to fight against the currents of fee compression, has been pretty difficult.
1: Yeah, but you're getting a really high free cash flow yield. Enterprise value is $22.5 billion. You're talking about free cash flow at $2.8 billion. That's about a, 12, 13% free cash flow yield. And what are they doing? They're paying out a dividend, about 4.5%. But then the rest, they're just buying back shares. And that's been what has allowed them to grow their earnings 4% last year, 5% this year. So I do think it's a pretty good value play. And the question is more around, will the tide turn on indexing and move more towards active management as we enter a more volatile world? There's some potential there. So I kind of like it because I think there's a lot of value there. That's InvestTalk. I'm Justin Klein. We have one goal here each and every weekday is to help you achieve your own version of financial freedom. And our work continues after this final break. So get your questions in right now at 888-99-CHART.
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10: This is Ed Morrissey of HotAir.com for Town Hall. Freedom stood up for reality, and the crowd went nuts. Enes Kanter Freedom attended a WNBA game with a t-shirt that defined a woman as an adult human female. The shirt provoked a profane response from Chicago Sky players, leading the league to eject Freedom from the arena, in every possible sense. When was the last time anyone saw a player in the NBA, NFL, Major League Baseball, NHL lose their minds and their focus over a t-shirt in the stands? This is the second time in a week for the WNBA in which a team either threatened to expel or outright expelled fans for wearing t-shirts that only express support for biology as the definition of women. This isn't a sports league, it's a struggle session with cardio. It is a cult of progressivism and microcosm where dissent has to be silenced and truth banished. It may be a clown show at the WNBA, but writ large, it really is a danger to freedom, not just Enes Kanter freedom. I'm Ed Morrissey.
11: I'm Liz Claman, and this is the Fox Business Report.
12: The major averages finishing higher as oil prices and bond yields retreated. The latest twists in U.S.-Canada trade tensions not having much effect on markets. This morning, Canada unveiled tariffs on about $20 billion of American goods. Falling oil prices are easing inflation fears, with West Texas Intermediate crude trading over $81. Bitcoin has been on a tear since the Treasury said it would buy back long-term bonds. The cryptocurrency jumped above $80,000 before falling over 79,000. Shares of NVIDIA rose 2%, snapping a week-long losing streak. The AI darling will be reporting earnings after the closing bell on Wednesday. The Dow winners, Goldman Sachs, Merck, and Sherwin-Williams. The Dow decliners, McDonald's, Salesforce, and Chevron. The Dow up 160 points. The Nasdaq higher by 171. S&P 500 up 24. That's your Fox Business Report. I'm Hillary Barsky, invested in you.
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14: What's up, Luke and Justin? This is Keith from Staten Island. I'm in my upper 20s. Me and my fiance live together. This isn't really an investing question, but more of a savings question. We're probably looking to buy a home, I'd say, like within the next 2 to 3 years. I know like housing markets are kind of localized, but I was curious what you guys would recommend as for like saving towards a house. I have like a stock account, a 401k, but I don't feel right pulling money out of that. I know it's there for me to use, but like I just got the six figures. It was like a big milestone, and now I'm starting to see those compounds. It just doesn't seem right. I was just curious what you guys would recommend. We both have pretty good jobs, making like mid to like upper 100s. So I was curious what you guys thought. Thanks.
1: Well, we started off the show with a question right up Luke's alley, and we end one as well. Second favorite topic is the idea of buying a home, especially in expensive markets like the coastal regions, I guess. I guess you can speak to your thoughts on it, Luke, but I didn't really understand his question.
0: Well, it sounds to me like he's set on buying a home.
1: Okay. Which is fine.
0: And which is fine. It's mathematically probably the poor decision, but that's fine. We all fulfill our own utility function. But I think his question is essentially, if I'm trying to save money for a house, you know, what do I do with it? Because I'm trying to buy this house in the next couple years. Do I put it in something risky? Do I separate it into a different account, kind of like high yield savings account? Do I do bonds? What should my investment strategy be?
1: Well, we always say if you have a 2-3 year time horizon, which sounds like you do, which I think 2, maybe closer to 3 years is probably a good time to buy a house, to be honest with you. I think there's going to be a 2-3 year corrective period in housing more broadly. Now, there are localized markets and everything, but that's in general. I mean, we don't know where this gentleman lives. But yeah, you should probably be pretty conservative with that money. Short-term treasuries is probably the best way to go. I mean, do you supercharge it with something a little riskier? Maybe corporate bonds? I don't know. What are your thoughts on that idea?
0: Options on med tech stocks. No, I think that I agree with you. 2 to 3 years is pretty short term. You're set on buying your house, though. Have a portfolio review. Maybe I'll convince you otherwise. And you can't risk the money, right? Right now, you're getting 3.5-4%, you know, 3.5% from treasuries. That's a pretty good yield. You know, here's my question for you. I mean, what's the 2 year? What's the 2 year at right now?
1: The 2 year yield? Yeah. 3.5, 3.75, something like that.
0: 4.191?
1: 4.191, okay.
0: That's pretty good. Do you put it in something like that? Do you just buy 2 year treasuries? I'm finding being short duration. You're getting, what, 50, 60 basis points of extra yield on that money? Yeah. Maybe do
1: not
0: that.
1: Not a bad idea. Now, Luke, let's say he's in a market where the cost to rent is high. Now, this is rare. This was common a decade plus ago, mm-hmm. In definitely the middle parts of the country, mainly the Midwest, where the cost to rent was actually higher than the cost to own. In that case, would you recommend buying?
0: Well, how do you define the cost of rent being
1: total cost? Total cost of cost of your mortgage plus your taxes plus everything else.
0: After you take into consideration this crazy fiscal deficit driven market and equity premiums we're seeing, including that opportunity cost in there as well, I think there's more to it than how much does my rent cost versus how much does my mortgage cost. We also live in an inflationary environment where fixing your home is going to be more expensive than it has been in quite some time.
1: You're talking about the opportunity cost of that down.
0: Yeah, maybe in January we got some new tariffs on Canada. Hopefully you don't need any Canadian lumber to fix your East Coast home. I just think that generally speaking, unless you have a utility for it, we talk about this all the time, buying a house is not an investment. If you and your partner want a house because you want a house, that's fine. Just understand that, especially right now, the math, a little bit against you.
1: Be a shame if something happened to that door where you need some Canadian lumber.
0: Mm-hmm.
1: Mm-hmm. We're in one of those markets. Yeah, there you go. Well, a very interesting conversation about housing. I tend to lean in your direction, Luke, that you, a lot of real estate investors, they rent. They buy,
0: they do,
1: and they rent themselves. And so I do think renting is underrated. Now, everyone's situation is different. So Every market's different. You know, everyone lives. We have clients in 40 plus states. So we have clients where renting is a great option, others where buying is a great option. So it just depends on your own life situation. Well, that about does it for the special edition of Invest Talk with both myself and Luke Guerrero. 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
3: News this hour from Town Hall. I'm Keith Peters in Washington. Country music legend Dolly Parton has died at the age of 80, correspondent Laura Winters reports.
24: Dolly Parton's nephew and her longtime head of security confirming her passing in an Instagram post. The country music legend shared a health update this past Friday after canceling an event at Dollywood in Tennessee. She told People magazine that she was dealing with some health issues that she just didn't pay attention to when she was watching over her husband Carl. He passed away at the age of 82 last March.
3: Canada is striking back at the U.S. with retaliatory tariffs, imposing tariffs of up to 50% on about $20 billion of U.S. imports.
25: Over the weekend, the Trump administration imposed 50% tariffs on Canadian goods following the collapse of trade negotiations after Canada said it was a bad deal. On Monday, President Donald Trump intensified the confrontation, telling Canadian leaders to fall in line or face consequences. Canadian Prime Minister Mark Carney says Washington is trying to subordinate Canada.
26: That we're going to set up terms so that over time, Canadian industry is going to face constant headwinds.
25: The new tariffs will take effect September 8th at rates of 15, 25, and 50% on more than 700 products, from steel to seafood to toilet paper. I'm Lisa Dwyer.
3: South Carolina Senator Darlene Graham is holding a lead over Congressman Ralph Norman in the race for the Republican nomination for U.S. Senate. Graham was appointed by South Carolina Governor Henry McMaster to succeed her brother, the late Senator Lindsey Graham, who died in office last July. On Wall Street, a good day as the Dow was up by 180 points, the Nasdaq rose 171, the S&P advanced 24. More on these stories at townhall.com.
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28: Stocks rose on Wall Street Tuesday as oil prices fell. The S&P 500 index rose 0.3%. The Dow rose 0.3%. The Nasdaq Composite rose 0.7%. Technology stocks gained ground and led the market higher. Several companies in the sector, including NVIDIA, have big market values that tend to have more influence over the broader market. Treasury yields fell in the bond market, and that helped relieve pressure from stocks. High yields make borrowing more expensive and can slow economic growth while undercutting prices for stocks. Crude oil prices fell despite the U.S. announcing new sanctions against Iran. Damian Troisi, New York.
3: The Big Ten has become the first football conference to ban football players who have signed professional contracts from returning to play at its schools. News and analysis at townhall.com. From Washington, I'm Keith Peters. This summer is set to be the UK's hottest on